0: That as a serious expression of an intent to do harm to the president. The judge gave Comey until this morning to file a waiver. He did so, and after federal prosecutors agreed, the Monday appearance was canceled. Jessica Rosenthal, Fox News.
1: The National Park Service says the body of a hiker has been found in Glacier National Park in Montana, and they say the injuries are consistent with those sustained in a bear encounter. It's not clear if the body found is that of a Florida man who's been missing since the weekend. Glacier National Park is home to grizzly bears and black bears. Last August, a bear swatted a 34-year-old hiker, causing injuries to her shoulder and arm. Job creation was much stronger than expected last month.
2: There were about twice as many jobs created in April as economists were predicting. The April employment report found 115,000 new positions, with the unemployment rate, as expected, remaining at 4.3%. Economists were predicting just 50 to 62,000 jobs. However, payroll processing company ADP's job growth came in stronger than forecast for April at 109,000. February and March job growth was revised lower to 16,000 fewer jobs than previously reported.
1: Fox's Jenny Casola, Wall Street. The Dow up 12 points. The Nasdaq gained 440. The S&P plus 61. The S&P and Nasdaq both recorded their sixth straight week of gains. I'm Lee Silasera. This is Fox News.
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4: We're looking mostly fair for the upcoming weekend. A few clouds for the overnight hours, upper 40s on our lows, and then a mix of sunshine and clouds on Saturday. Will be a little bit windy, a few gusts around 25 miles an hour, and a very slight chance of shower, upper 60s to about 70. Clear for Saturday night, low 50s, and then plenty of sunshine coming our way on Sunday. Should be a really nice day with mid-70s, a little bit breezy. I'm meteorologist Steve Hamilton from the Cole Chevy Body Shop Weather Center.
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1: 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Two brand new shows. Two killer shows, actually. And I hope you'll join us. I'll keep doing it as long as you want me to do it. Same with all these other things we're doing, right? I think now more than ever, we like-minded people, we need to stick together. All of our meetings are national town hall meetings, all of them. And so I hope you'll join me there on Life, Liberty, and Levin tomorrow night, Saturday night, 8 p.m. Eastern, Sunday night, 8 p.m. Eastern. By the way, I'm Mother's Day, Sunday night, we're going to have Newt Gingrich and General Jack Keane. And tomorrow night, we have Christopher Rufo and Rebecca Heinrichs, who's outstanding, and of course, my two opening statements. So I think you're going to love it. We do it for you. And I try to make sure you're not wasting your time, you know? We try to make sure we're not just repeating what other people say or going through talking points or other people write it for me or anything like that. We do it our own way. Marco Rubio in Rome today. Listen to this one. Cut three, go.
2: What you saw yesterday was U.S. destroyers moving through international waters being fired upon by the Iranians, and the U.S. responded defensively to protect itself. That's what you saw. I mean, that's separate and distinct from...

0: Operation Epic Fury. If you fire a drone or a missile at our destroyer, what are we supposed to do? Let it hit it? We have to respond to it. We have to knock down the missile, and we have to knock out whatever it is that launched that missile. The alternative is to let it sink one of our ships. That's crazy. So, of course, we responded to it.
1: Well, yes, but the point is, if there's not much seizing in the firing, because we've
0: Well, you should ask that of the Iranians. Don't ask me. We didn't fire. They fired on us. My point is, if you fire at a U.S. Navy ship, what are we supposed to do? Say, oh, there's a ceasefire. We're not going to shoot down your drone. That's a stupid question. That's a stupid position to take. Of course we fired back at them. They were shooting at us. That's what I would expect to do. Only stupid countries don't shoot back when you're shot at. And we're not a stupid country.
2: That's right. And neither is Israel. So when Hezbollah shoots missiles into Israel and Israel responds, that's a smart country responding. Right, Mr. Producer? It's the way it goes. So I think that's a great point. Great point. Kamala Harris keeps demonstrating what a moron she is. And thank God she's not president. But she wants to be president. She plans to run again. And I have to be honest with you, folks. Any of these Democrats, if they ever become president, we're going to have a dire, dire situation. And there will be a robust fight for the nomination, I assume. And once that person's nominated, we will support them. And we may have agreements and disagreements in the lead up to that process. But that's what makes it fun, isn't it? That's what makes it interesting. And that is what focuses our attention and our understanding of what these candidates stand for and who they are. But I mentioned Kamala Harris, and she was at an event yesterday respecting the Iran war. It's hardly a war, to be perfectly honest with you. It's a military operation on hold. Cut five, go.
3: This war in Iran, which the American people do not want, which was not authorized.
2: You know what else the American people do not want? Nuclear weapons flying into our country. And you see, for the propagandists and the demagogues, they can drop these lines. It's much harder to defend this president, what he's doing, not because of what he's doing, but because of the nature of the debate. Now, what am I talking about? The nature of the debate. You have to have people understand when they're being told by the media and the Democrats and the isolationist buffoons and the others that there's no threat whatsoever. That this was a war of choice. It's an illegal war. It should never have happened. So people have to process all of this. And so they're processing all of that with the possibility of no military action. So, you know, I'm not for military action. I mean, did we really need it? What do you have to do? Blow Chicago off the face of the earth in order to demonstrate we needed it? And then everybody will say, hey, what happened? We need a commission. You know, didn't we see this in 9/11? Those of us who are old enough to remember. Do we actually have to be hit or blackmailed in order to understand that it's a threat? For some people, the answer is yes. Well, you know what? They're suicidal. We don't have to be. And the Democrat Party is suicidal. The Democrat Party hates this country. Hates it. And so do these suicidal isolationists. They hate the country. And they're making it clear and clearer by the day. Go ahead.
3: It should not have been initiated. He talked about obliterating, and then he said, oh, he did. It's all just...
2: I mean, you know what's the problem with politics is today? It's performative, most of it. You don't get real statesmen up there. Gone are the days of sort of the Lincoln-Douglas debates. Gone are the days of the truly intelligent, substantive, articulate individual who wants to be president or a senator, a congressman. There's some, but there's not enough, obviously. Really appalling. We get this. We get this instead. Yeah, the clapping seals in the audience. That's pretty much what we get. And look, I've got one after another, these Democrats, these commentators, all pretty much saying the same.

0: thing, one nastier than the next. Now listen to this. We have a guy, Adam Homaway, Democrat, New Jersey House candidate. I don't know what's happening in New Jersey. Yes, I do, actually. You've got a very significant Islamist population now in New Jersey. Congratulations. With Jonathan Levine, good guy, good reporter, at the Washington Free Beacon today. So this Homaway's asked a very specific question about jihad. And this guy's a Democrat. They're all Democrats, you understand. Cut nine, go.
1: There were questions that came to light this week in a Politico article regarding your association or your affiliation with the Blind Sheik. Just to start with a couple of questions, and I'd like you to talk about it too, but do you repudiate and condemn the Blind Sheik and his actions and the seditious conspiracy that led to his conviction, first of all? And secondly, do you condemn jihad and religious extremism? We have a problem with religious extremism on both the left and the right in this country right now. And do you condemn religious extremism, and specifically in this case, jihad?
2: Obviously, you know, any extremism on any kind is bad. You know, I have spent my life really saving lives and rather than taking them. So clearly I've shown, you know, just I've served this country in uniform. I've taken care of hundreds of troops and soldiers. I've served this community. I was a responder in 9/11. So clearly my actions speak for themselves. And I'm against all war and all violence. I mean, that's really what I've been saying since day one, healthcare, not bombs. I've seen the horrors of war. And so, yes, I condemn all extremism and all violence of any kind.
0: But that wasn't the question. Does he condemn jihad? He wouldn't specifically say it. Does he? Is that a tough question? Does he repudiate and condemn the Blind Sheik? That's what he was asked, and his actions, and the seditious conspiracy that led to his conviction. Do you condemn jihad? Do you? And he has this association, according to Politico, as Levine mentioned, with the Blind Sheik, who ordered the effort to blow up the Twin Towers before the second attack on the Twin Towers. These are the kinds of candidates that are out there now in the Democrat Party, from Maine to Michigan to New Jersey and everywhere between and around. It's disgusting. We'll be right back.
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0: We're here with our buddy Sebastian Gorka. Dr. Gorka, how are you, my friend?
1: It's been far too long, my friend. God bless you. God bless you. And thank you for what you said in the prior segment about the imbecilic dollar store neo-Buchananite isolationist morons. Thank you.
0: It is incredible, is it not, Seb? It's just awful. And they claim to be MAGA, and the president has excommunicated them.
1: They never had anything to do with MAGA. They hate MAGA. They're frauds. They're clickbait prostitutes. And we are well rid of them.
0: Yeah, I'm with you, brother. They're still hanging around like a bad rash, if you get my drift. And by the way, folks, Seb and his wife and me and my wife, we're all good friends. As a matter of fact, when I had my injury, this man lent me, I don't even know what that machine is called, but it was very, very helpful for my recovery on my tendon. I want to thank you. What is that thing called?
1: It's just a water chilling device. We have the same injury, and it saved me because it just chills your leg down so badly that you don't feel the pain.
0: Right, right. And do you limp at all, or are you doing okay?
1: I don't limp, but by the end of the day, I'm sore, but it's okay. It's a small price to pay.
0: Well, something very important has happened, needs to get more attention. The United States counterterrorism strategy signed by the president, and you're one of the principals really involved in this. Explain to the public what happened here.
1: Basically, 26 years of my life has been poured into a 16-page document that my team and I witnessed the president sign in the Oval Office this week. We are back in the business of counterterrorism. The president will brook no compromise. It's unclassified. Any one of your listeners can read it right now by going to whitehouse.gov and the national security page. We have got three main threat groups we're dealing with. Number one, the cartels the president has designated as foreign terrorist organizations. Secondly, the global jihadists like Al-Qaeda and like ISIS. And the third are the radical, violent, left-wing extremists like Antifa, the radically pro-transgender left-wing individuals who killed people like our friend Charlie Kirk and the anarchists. And let me just give you two metrics that the mainstream media will never mention.

0: as of our first counterterrorism operation 11 days into the administration. Today, I can tell you, likewise unclassified, outside of Operation Epic Fury, outside of Midnight Hammer, thanks to the president's decisiveness, we have killed 823 jihadists around the world. Wow. And because hostages also fall under my directorate at the National Security Council, without paying a dollar in ransom, 106 American hostages have been brought back home. Wow. In the last 15 months. That's the power of President Trump and his leadership.
1: That is incredible. Absolutely incredible. Let me ask you this question. I'm not sure if it's covered by this document. What about groups like CARE or other groups that are out of the closet, these Islamist jihadi type groups? Where does that fall?
0: So it does fall under this document, and we are mapping right now any organization in the United States that is linked to the global jihadi movement, that is linked to foreign malign actors. When you have thousands of people protesting across America on the streets of Manhattan, on the quads of Columbia, saying from the river to the sea, bring the Antifada home, and all of their placards are printed exactly the same as are their t-shirts, you know that's not an accident. We are going to follow the money trail, and let me be explicit here. This is a team effort under the incredible leadership of Homeland Security Advisor, my colleague Stephen Miller in the White House, under the incredible leadership of the Treasury Department of Scott Bessent. We are following the money trail. We are mapping the Hydra. And if you think you're going to get away scot-free by being associated with these entities on U.S. soil, you've got another thing coming.
1: Here's what I know. You are a great patriot, and you mean everything you say. And Miller, who I've known forever, he's a great patriot, and he means everything he says, too. And we are so fortunate to have you both. I'm very proud of you guys, really, for what you're doing. Because I know you take a lot of heat, and I hope you're not threatened too much. But I know what you're doing is so crucially important. And I can tell you, I'm being honest with you, Seb, it's easy to sleep at night knowing guys like you are in there doing what you're doing. It just is. It's like living in Florida when the governor's DeSantis. You go, okay, I can go to sleep, and I don't have to worry about it.
0: It's funny. When the president announced me, I think I was like the 15th or 16th person he announced on Truth Social back in November or December. The most often texts, you know, the congratulatory texts were either, congratulations, Seb, that you're coming back into the White House to run counterterrorism, and the other one was, I feel so much safer now. So
1: it's true.
0: Yeah, we are back in the business of counterterrorism, Mark. We are stacking the bad guys like cordwood.
1: This is so important, and I couldn't be prouder of you, too. Now, your national security, I know you have your area of expertise and work and so forth, but I look at this Iran situation, and I look at the people who, these isolationists, but also the left and so forth. I mean, this is the biggest perpetrator of terrorism around the world. And they're look, if they don't have nukes, you know, right in their backyard, they're certainly going to get them. Same with the enriched uranium and so forth. The arguments against doing what the president is doing are so lame. They're so outrageous, don't you think?
0: Yeah. They're non-existent. I mean, think about it. It pains me to say this, but this should have been done 47 years ago. In fact, it should have been done immediately after the Beirut barracks bombing, when hundreds of Marines, and also, let's not forget the French who were killed in Beirut, when hundreds of our warfighters are murdered, and the fact that the great Ronald Reagan did nothing, this is a festering wound that should have been dealt with decades ago, and it takes a man of the fortitude of President Trump to do something. Not only that, to your point, listen to what Marco Rubio just said. So you think the Straits of Hormuz is an issue now? What about when they put nuclear-tipped points on those missiles? Everybody forgot they launched two missiles against Diego Garcia. Of course, we intercepted them, but one of them flew almost 3,000 kilometers. So you think it's a problem now with this regime? We will not countenance an Islamo-fascist dictatorship that calls us the great Satan and calls for our destruction every Friday from the pulpit. We will not permit them to acquire the nuclear devices they can use against us. It's just common sense. It's not ideology. It's not neoconservatism. It is common sense, my friend.

0: So before you leave, what do we take from the United States counterterrorism strategy? What should the public take from this?
1: Well, look, let me add one more thing. As a victim of this, not to the extent of the president or the likes of Tulsi Gabbard or others, we are also ripping politics out of national security. We will not allow the FBI, the intelligence community, to target Catholics or, you know, parents at school board meetings. We are here to deal with the threat and to crush it.
0: Well, God bless you, brother. Have a great weekend. And we all got to get together one of these years. That would be nice.
1: Let's do it.
0: All right, brother. Take care. We'll be right back. Folks, history is unfolding right before our eyes. President of the United States has delivered an incredible, consequential first year, restoring strength at our borders, rebuilding American confidence, and putting this country back on a path of common sense and constitutional principles. 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
1: By the way, I will be on Hannity tonight. Hello. Hannity tonight. Not sure what time I'll be on, so watch the whole thing, 9 p.m. Eastern time. A lot of people are going to Communist China next week from Fox, as the president's taking his flight over there to meet with Xi. And we'll see how that goes and how that goes with everybody. And so I'll be on Hannity tonight. I will be on Life, Liberty, and Levin Saturday night, here from the great old United States of America. And same with Sunday night. Busy, busy, busy. By the way, our last Liberty's Voice had an enormous reaction, enormous response from you. Remember, on Rumble and YouTube, you can watch it. You can watch part of it. I think you're going to like it. I think it's important. I'm trying to do important programming, entertaining and intriguing and interesting. But we're trying to do something differently that's done on podcasting. We're not going to sit there and just start talking about this one and that one said that like you're in fifth grade. I've got to do enough of that on the internet, and I don't like it at all. At all. And I certainly don't like it anywhere else. But just like tonight and every day on this program, in the Fox program, on Liberty's Voice, try to do something special and different, but substantive and interesting. Again, so we're not wasting your time. There's no reason for you to come here if your time is being wasted, or go anywhere if your time is being wasted, for that matter. And I'm very, very much aware of that. President of the United States today, in the Rose Garden with Angel and Gold Star moms. And every time I see something like this, it's very harrowing. It's very, very upsetting for what these people are going through. You know, it's terrible to have a son or a daughter murdered or killed. Cut 12, go.
2: This afternoon, we're also joined by some of the most extraordinary mothers our nation has ever produced, our cherished Gold Star moms. These are Gold Star moms. These mothers raised up children so selfless and so devoted that they volunteered to wear the uniform of our nation and laid down their lives for all of us. One of those mothers is Janice Chance. Janice, where's Janice? Thank you. Thank you, Janice. Hi, you look great. That's a beautiful hat. Thank you, Janice. Who lost her son, Marine Captain Jesse Melton. And I heard he was an outstanding. They give me lists and they tell me about people. You know, they said that Jesse was outstanding, Janice. They have the word outstanding.
1: I know, as a matter of fact, personally, how this touches him. Inside, it upsets him a lot. A lot. Cut 13, go.
2: But I want to thank every single mother here this afternoon and all across our nation for your work every single day. America's moms are raising the future of our country, the most important. You have the most, we don't call it a job because when you love it, it's not a job. But let's, for this purpose, you have the most important job there is in America or any place else, and you're doing an incredible job. I just want to wish you all a very happy Mother's Day. We're going to have a great Mother's Day. And for those mothers that lost their child, many of whom are with us today, the Angel Moms and others, Gold Star Moms, we love you especially. We love you maybe even the most.
1: What a beautiful thing to say. What a beautiful event. And this is who Donald Trump is. They try and paint him as something that he's not. That's who he is.

0: That's who he is. And I just want you to know that. That's one of the reasons he doesn't like war. Nobody likes war, of course. It's one of the reasons why he saw what was happening to the people in Iran. It touched him deeply. He got very upset about it. I don't mean in a way where he's not able to conduct himself. I mean he's upset about it. And that's the kind of guy he is. The British have had about enough of their quisling prime minister. This guy, Keir Starmer, he is a leftist, he's a socialist. He got elected with a strong showing from the Islamists. And his party in local elections got blown out last night. Blown out. 87% of the victories were of the Reform Party and other parties. Absolutely blown out. And that's a good thing. He needs to be defeated and defeated quickly. But he won't resign. Back there, you know, they have they encourage these party leaders who become prime minister to leave if it looks like they're taking down the party, so the party has an opportunity to rebuild behind somebody else. This guy's not leaving. There haven't been a ton of calls for it, but there have been some calls for it. So Farage's party, the Reform Party, dominated these midterm elections, taking seats from the left and the right. Here's this pathetic Prime Minister Starmer, cut 18, go.
1: I'm not going to walk away and plunge the country into chaos. We were elected to deal with these challenges, and that's what we will do.
2: Has Ed Miliband asked you to set out a timetable for your departure?
1: Well, I think Ed Miliband has dealt with this and made absolutely clear that he supports me.
2: What do you say to those in your party that are really upset with you, they don't think you're getting it, and they're calling for your resignation? What do you say to would-be challengers and the party? What's your message?
1: Well, I think it's very important that we don't sugarcoat these results, so I'm not going to do that. They are tough results, I accept that. They reflect voters who don't feel that their lives have changed enough or quickly enough, and that's been going on for a long time.
0: No, that's not what's going on, jackass. You've destroyed your country. That's what's upsetting people. Not that you haven't changed fast enough, the Labour Party. It's that what you stand for and what you've done is you've collapsed the civil society over there. And the people are furious with it. As it's pointed out on Breitbart, who does excellent coverage here, a truly historic shift in British politics has taken place where the national political question is no longer left or right. Brexit pioneer Nigel Farage said that his Reform Party surged in early results in what has been called the midterm elections. And by the way, the leader of the Tory party is a fantastic woman. It's a black woman. She's absolutely fantastic. The first British-wide local election results trickled in overnight and will continue to do so as they were watching them. History's been made. The leader of an elected government in the UK has lost their seat at election. This has never happened before. Now, you have to understand, these leaders, they run, they're members of parliament, first and foremost. They're chosen as leaders of their party, but they're members of parliament. What they're saying is Starmer lost his seat. Now, he's still going to be there because he's a leader, but he literally lost his actual seat. It's never happened before. Well, there have been plenty of shock losses over the years, they write, with cabinet ministers and prominent party people having their seats cut out from under them. Party leaders and heads of government, such as the Prime Minister or the First Minister of the home nations, tend to have rock-solid seats. They make sure that they're really loaded, you know, with members of their party. Not so for Labour's Eluned Morgan. Until now, the First Minister of Wales, we went under Wales' very forgiving additional member electoral system, couldn't find a seat. So not Starmer, I apologize, the number two. Her constituency and six seats up for grabs handed out proportionally. The nationalist

0: played got 3 on 35% of the vote. Reform got 2 with 25% of the vote. The Conservatives got the last seat with 16% of the vote. Labor, which has dominated Wales is very left, for over a century, couldn't even make it into the top 3 with just 7%. 7%. Margaret's comments after receiving the news was many things, but it didn't necessarily come across as gracious. Perhaps that it's the paternalistic attitude towards voters. She complained that today's politics rewards noise over truth, of course. The lefties are always truth, and everybody else is always noise, right? Presumably implying she is the purveyor of truth and her enemies of noise, of course. Now, this pushed Labor to these punishing results nationwide. The remains of the Conservative Party crowed about a comeback earlier this morning after retaking their longtime flagship Westminster Council. But as the day goes on, this optimism feels less convincing. Well, I have a slightly different view of the Tory party under the leadership of their current leader. I think she's outstanding as well. Kemi Badenoch. K-E-M-I Badenoch. She, to me, not that I'm an expert, but more and more I'm listening to her and reading about her, is Thatcher-like. Thatcher-like. The Reform Party leader said, that would be Farage. Think about it. Half the shadow cabinet represent Essex seats. The leader, Kemi Badenoch, represents Northwest Essex in the House of Commons. We've just taken control of Essex County Council. We've literally wiped out the Conservative Party in Essex, and the leader would not even hold her seat. That reform can now threaten the leader of the Conservative Party in her own parliamentary seat and across her own county. Shows how far the party has come. But as I said, I'm a big fan of hers as well. I'm a big fan of Farage, too, by the way. I just hope somehow they can figure out how to ensure that the Labour Party and the Liberal Party, which is hanging out there, can't win. That's the key. I'll be right back.
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Two facts, one conclusion, America. Fact one, the U.S. Treasury recently reported the government has $6 trillion in assets, and that's it. It's got $47 trillion in liabilities, plus another $300 trillion in unfunded obligations. That's called insolvency. Insolvency. We're paying over $1 trillion a year now, more than the defense budget on interest. And that doesn't even include the $300 trillion. So by definition, we got a big damn problem. And since 2021, gold prices, the trajectory has been up, and they've tracked, gold has, with U.S. debt almost perfectly. So that means people understand, people in the know. As the debt gets bigger and bigger and bigger, they diversify and they accumulate gold and silver as part of the diversification process. Crossed 5,000 tons for the first time in history. Investment demand jumped 84%. Mine production rose just 1%. That's called supply and demand. There's much more demand than there is supply. 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And often real assets go up. 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You know, I'm very proud of our association now with Hege Ministries. I've had this association, as my family has, with the Hege family. We are best friends. They're big supporters of the state of Israel. They are very patriotic. And in a world drowning in compromise and confusion, our ministry, that ministry, one ministry, is still preaching the uncompromised word of God without apology. And that's Hege Ministries.

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But none of it happens by accident. It takes resources. It takes you. Please, please stick with me. We must keep this work going through our children and our grandchildren. The next generation desperately needs to hear the unfiltered, unapologetic truth. So I'm asking you right now to go to jhm.org/livein. JHM, John Hagee Ministries. jhm.org/levin. And please make the most generous tax-deductible gift you possibly can. It's for a great cause. They do so many wonderful things. They really do. Hagee Ministries is doing the Lord's work. Let's make sure they can keep it up. Let's make sure they can keep it up. These are great people. We know them personally. We've spent time with them. We've traveled with them. We've prayed with them. We've gone to the Western Wall with them. We've gone to their church. We've met here in the Washington area. These are good people, and they're doing great things. These are great people who are doing great things. Again, JHM for John Hagee Ministries. JHM.org/LEVIN, Levin. JHM.org/Levin. Now's a perfect time to jump in, ladies and gentlemen. Perfect time. We've got a lot more going on in the last hour, including a wonderful guest, and including your phone calls, if we can get to those, and I want to get to those. And our guest is Mike Rogers. He's running for the Senate in Michigan. This is a crucial seat now. He's a crucial candidate that needs to win, because the Democrats are about to nominate a jihadi, an individual who embraces Hamas, an Islamist. That's right, a radical. And he wants to be a senator. The only thing standing between him and the U.S. Senate is Mike Rogers. So we will have Mike Rogers on the program. At least he's scheduled to be on the program in the next 20 minutes or so. And I definitely want you to hear from him. He's a very good guy. He'd be a very good senator. He'd certainly be a hell of a lot better than this jihadi, that's for sure. Yeah, let's see here. Wow. Why'd you put cut 19 in here, Mr. Producer? You want me to cause trouble, is that it? Mr. Producer has put together all these clips where Megyn Kelly loves me, where Tucker Carlson loves me, where all these people love me. But I'm going to give you a break today, folks. It's a beautiful Friday. We've got Mother's Day coming up Sunday. So we're not going to waste our time with that or them. We'll be right back.

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4: A long-term ceasefire. I'm Lisa Lacerra, Fox News. President Trump speaking to reporters about the three-day pause in fighting between Russia and Ukraine.
5: I'd like to see it stop. Russia-Ukraine, it's the worst thing since World War II in terms of life. 25,000 young soldiers every month. It's crazy. So it could very well be.
4: The two sides agreed to the pause, which will begin May 9th and run through May 11th, to coincide with Russia's annual celebration of the victory over the Nazis in World War II. And it comes one day after Special Envoy Steve Witkoff and Jared Kushner met with Ukraine's top negotiator in Miami. And the president says he expects to hear from Iran soon on the latest peace proposal from the U.S. as the U.S. military continues to block Iranian ports.
6: According to Central Command, the blockade is preventing more than 70 tankers capable of transporting more than $13 billion worth of oil from actually entering or leaving Iranian ports. Iran's foreign minister claims that every time there is a diplomatic solution up for negotiation, he says the U.S. opts for, quote, a reckless military adventure. An Iranian spokesperson also saying the only goal for them now is to end the war.
4: Fox's Ashley Webster in Tel Aviv. CENTCOM also says the U.S. disabled a total of four Iranian tankers in and around the Strait of Hormuz. U.S. Southern Command says it's conducted a strike on a ship operated by designated terrorist organizations, which was traveling along known narco-trafficking routes in the eastern Pacific, killing two men. It says one person survived the strike and no U.S. forces were harmed. Republican state senators in Alabama have passed a plan for a new U.S. House primary, sending it to Republican Governor Kay Ivey. The Alabama bill could set aside the results of the May 19th primaries. 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
4: The Tennessee NAACP is seeking an emergency block of the state's newly approved congressional redistricting plan.
10: After Governor Bill Lee signed Tennessee's new congressional map into law.
11: Make no mistake, this is going to be litigated.
10: Democrats making good on the promise with the NAACP filing suit, arguing that Tennessee Republicans violated the state constitution by redrawing districts outside the normal census process, eliminating the black majority district of Memphis for Democrats. Republican House Speaker Cameron Sexton saying they're ready for the fight.
12: The AG's prepared. I believe we've hired additional counsel.
10: The battle after the U.S. Supreme Court ruled on a case in Louisiana that districts drawn based on race are unconstitutional. Jeff Manasso, Fox News.
4: A new tax could be levied against wealthy residents who own second homes in New York City.
13: A tentative agreement announced by New York Governor Kathy Hochul stops short of a broad tax increase on the state's wealthiest residents and focuses instead on those who have multimillion-dollar second homes in New York City. It's

0: still being finalized, but Hochul, a Democrat, says it would apply to homes worth more than $5 million and would bring in an estimated $500 million each year for the city. The move is in line with the priorities of New York City's Democratic Mayor Zohran Mamdani, who campaigned on a tax for the wealthiest. Critics, including prominent business leaders, Republicans, and some moderate Democrats, warn that the new tax will lead the very wealthy to leave the city. In New York City, Tanya J. Powers, Fox News.
1: Google has reached a settlement with black employees who claimed systemic racial disparities in hiring, pay, and advancement in a lawsuit filed in 2022. April Curley, a former Google employee, filed the suit, saying the company engages in a pattern and practice of unfair treatment for its black workers, claiming Google steered them into lower-level and lower-paid jobs and subjected them to a hostile work environment. I'm Lee Silicera. This is Fox News.
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3: We're looking mostly fair for the upcoming weekend. A few clouds for the overnight hours, upper 40s on our lows, and then a mix of sunshine and clouds on Saturday. Will be a little bit windy, a few gusts around 25 miles an hour, and a very slight chance of shower, upper 60s to about 70. Clear for Saturday night, low 50s, and then plenty of sunshine coming our way on Sunday. Should be a really nice day with mid-70s, a little bit breezy. I'm meteorologist Steve Hamilton from the Cole Chevy Body Shop Weather Center.
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0: is here. 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
1: Hello, America. 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Our number, 877-381-3811. 877-381-3811. All right. Okie dokie. Okay. I'm not going to do that. Not going to do that. Just stick with me, America. 1 second. I've got to find... Every now and then I lose a link here. Okay, I got it. Ketanji Brown Jackson. Our friend Rich Lowry over at National Review has a very good column about her on the Supreme Court. She's very much the outlier, even the outlier among the left and the Democrat appointees on the court. And he makes some very excellent points. And rather than summarize them, because I wouldn't do them justice, here's what he says. He says, the call is coming from inside the House. The Supreme Court's decision in Louisiana versus Calais has made progressives even more determined to legitimize the court, delegitimize, I should say, excuse me. And Justice Jackson is among them. In a dissent involving a post-decision procedural question, Jackson accused the majority of acting out of pure partisanship. Her opinion said the court unshackles itself from all constraint and dives into the fray, meaning the partisan fray. In its jurisprudence, principles give way to power, she says. It is acting with an abandon that is unwarranted and unwise. These harsh charges occasioned a stinging and well-deserved rebuttal from Justice Sam Alito. But merits aside, the tenor and substance of the Jackson dissent captures the mindset of a left that is increasingly determined to destroy the Supreme Court in order to save it. The technical matter under dispute was whether the court would wait 32 days to finalize its decision in Louisiana versus Calais. This is the usual practice under the court's Rule 45.3.

3. The idea is to allow the losing party time to file a petition for a rehearing. But the rule's flexible. A default, unless the court or a justice shortens or extends the time, quote-unquote. The winning side in the case petitioned to get the decision finalized as soon as possible, since time is of the essence for Louisiana. In other words, their primary is coming. It's scheduled May 16th. It's rapidly approaching. They've now been delayed. The state wants to redraw the maps in keeping with the court's decision. Jackson's dissent quotes a 2019 decision of the court in Rucho versus Common Cause for the proposition that courts should not risk assuming political responsibility for a partisan map drawing that often produces ill will and distrust. But that was a warning against courts involving themselves in minute questions of partisan gerrymandering. Here, the court has set out a bright-line principle that district lines can't be race-based, but otherwise said that the political authorities are welcome to gerrymander or not as they please. Well, Jackson also slapped the majority for creating chaos in the Senate of Louisiana. This is quite rich, given the history. Louisiana didn't draw up its congressional lines, undisturbed by judicial interference. When the state created a congressional map after the 2020 census, with just one majority-minority district, it got sued for not sufficiently taking race into account, and a judge ordered it to make a second minority-majority district. When Louisiana complied by manufacturing a monstrosity of a district stretching 250 miles to randomly scoop up black voters, it got sued again, this time for taking race too much into account, and that's the case that made its way to the Supreme Court. It's a sign of how weak the Jackson dissent is, that neither of the other progressives joined in, not even Justice Sonia Sotomayor. There's no doubt that it would have been much better if this case had been decided sooner, but Alito dropped a suggestive footnote in his rejoinder to Jackson. He noted the constitutional question in the case was, quote, argued in conference nearly 7 months ago, unquote. So this implies that the case was effectively decided right after oral argument in October last year, and that it was the dissenters, like Jackson, who slow-walked it, by the way, as a footnote. This is becoming a common practice of those three left-wing Democrats, to slow down the issuance of the decision if it can have an impact. So they slow-walk their dissent, and we're not ready yet. We're not ready yet. Now, Jackson wants more delay because it serves the partisan interests of Democrats to preserve unconstitutional race-based congressional districts as long as possible. That's right. The reaction to Louisiana versus Calais has been so incandescent on the left because it believes that unless black voters have black representatives, they are disenfranchised. But this is not how representative democracy works. Where white voters in Georgia disenfranchised in the 2022 U.S. Senate race, when two African-American candidates, Democrat Raphael Warnock and Republican Herschel Walker, ran against each other? Where the voting rights of Christians in New York crimped in 2025 because a Muslim man won the mayoral election? All indications are that a commitment to some version of court packing will be orthodoxy among Democratic presidential candidates in 2028. This is disgusting, too. Absolutely outrageous. They will seek to make the highly isolated and wholly unpersuasive Justice Jackson part of a new court majority imposed by political fiat. I want you to think about that. That's reason alone to destroy this, the Democrats in the upcoming election, no? No, I think so. Terrible. Then back in California, Gavin Newsom spent hundreds of millions of dollars that California doesn't have when he passed Proposition 50 to gerrymander the state's congressional district, drawing Republicans out of office. Then he backed an effort in Virginia to do the same, even though moderate Democrat so-called fraud Abigail Scamster had become a specific campaign promise

0: overcame it, of course, last year not to gerrymander the districts. Now we know the Supreme Court ruling. We discussed that. Newsom cast Proposition 50 as a response to an effort to redraw congressional maps in Texas to favor Republicans by eliminating some of the Democrat seats. Never mind, the Department of Justice has advised that Texas seats drawn specifically to represent racial minorities were likely unconstitutional, meaning that it was likely they would have to redraw seats anyway, because many of their seats were drawn at the direction of courts as well for minority-majority districts. He didn't even wait for the Texas legislature to vote on its map before Proposition 50 was forwarded. He didn't even wait. After California voters passed Proposition 50, the sides were even. Texas had likely eliminated four Democrat seats. California likely eliminated the same number. That should have led to a truce. But Democrats couldn't help themselves, and they went to the extreme in Virginia, determined to seize control of the U.S. House in November, likely with the intent of impeaching President Donald Trump again, and I would add, destroying the court, our electoral process, and everything else they can. So Republican-run states that had stayed on the sidelines jumped in. Florida, for example. We spoke to Governor DeSantis, swiftly passed a new congressional map, likely to see four Democrats lose seats. Now the Democrat map in Virginia has been thrown out. And it goes on. That what the Democrats did and what they launched has damaged them. And I hope that's the case. I'll be right back.
1: Mark Levin.
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0: 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And if you're turning 65 or you're already on Medicare, dial #250, say the keyword Medicare help. I'm telling you, you got to check this out. Again, that's #250, say Medicare help.
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1: He's on the radio.

0: It's a pleasure to have Mike Rogers with us. We need him very much to get elected to the Senate. Number one, he's a good man who will do a great job, too. Number two, he's likely running against a, just an absolute nut job. May I say, future senator, may I say that? You're not saying it. I'm saying it.
1: Mark, it is always good to be on, my friend. Thanks. And who am I to disagree with your assessment?
0: Okay. First of all, tell us about you, your campaign. Tell us why you're running and why you're the guy that's going to help the country.
1: Well, I mean, I am really worried about the country. So I come from a military family. My father was a shop teacher and a veteran of the Korean War. I served, my brother served, our son serves, my wife has served in Iraq. And I just look at the future of the country and think, gosh, this is a family that has stood up when our country needed us. And I look at the challenges that we face. The left is losing their mind. When you look at what's happening in New York with the Democrat Socialist movement really catching fire, and you see that up in Maine where you have the Democrat nominee, of which they're very proud of, has a Nazi tattoo, and in 2021 said he's a communist. I mean, think about the direction of the party. And then you look back at what's happening here in the state of Michigan. This is a change election. In the 30 years that the Democrats have had the Senate seat, and the 10 years that they've had Lansing, we've lost 30,000 manufacturing jobs. We've lost a huge chunk of our defense industrial base. Our education went from top 10 to 44th in the country. I mean, we can do better. We must do better. I love my state. I'm willing to get back there and fight for the things that mean pro-growth, prosperity, less government in your face. And we just got to get spending and this notion that these government programs don't need full audit stem to stern. That's why I'm running. I can go back and I can get busy doing that right now.
0: And you'll be a fantastic senator. You're running against somebody who is very troubling to people like me. And by me, I don't mean just a Jewish person. I mean somebody who's very patriotic about this country. He embraces this guy, Hassan Piker, who's absolute poison. He's being embraced by very radical elements in this country, is he not?
1: Oh, absolutely. Think of this. He brought Hassan Piker, his name is Abdul El Sayed, he brought Hassan Piker to Michigan. They went to Michigan State University, trying to corrupt, I think, those kids. Went to University of Michigan, had sizable crowds. This is the guy, Mark, that said America deserved 9/11. That streets should run red with capitalist blood. I mean, these folks are radical. Really radical. Oh, and also they happen to be very anti-Semitic. The Abdul, when we had an attack, think of this, an attack where a terrorist here in the state of Michigan filled his car with explosives because his uncle, who was a Hezbollah commander, terrorist organization, was killed in a strike, drove to the school, forced his way in, tried to kill 140

0: middle-aged children. And Abdul said that you could see why somebody might feel like the need to do that. I mean, this to me is disqualifying to run for office. I mean, if you can't discern the difference between a terrorist trying to kill children and the right direction and moral compass that America needs so desperately, I don't think you should run. Here's the crazy thing, Mark. He's winning. He's winning the Democrat primary right now.
1: Hmm. That's really quite shocking. And you pointed out, you've got a candidate like him running in Maine. You got other candidates like this running here and there. I think this group CARE and these other radical front groups are involved in much of this. I'm assuming he was endorsed by CARE and these other radical front groups and so forth. I mean, there are important races, America, and there are important races. And this is one of the most important races, and Mike Rogers has to win. And by the way, Mike, if people want to help you in Michigan or anywhere in the country, where do they go?
0: They go to Rogers, R-O-G-E-R-S, for Senate.com. And we need your help. I mean, you know the Democrats, Mark, how they work. They're going to pour money in here. Mm-hmm. They're gonna come after it because they think that they're going to win this seat, even with a guy like Abdul El-Sayed. And here's the good news. When we win in November, the Democrats will not mathematically be able to take back the U.S. Senate. That's why this seat becomes so important. That's why we're the number one pickup in the country. And that's why we've had people getting fired up about it. If you believe the first 250 years was America was pretty great, we're going to have to fight for the next 50. And that starts with this election coming up. And so we're encouraging people. Every little bit helps. Go on our website, rogersforsenate.com. Help us out any way you can. And if somebody knows relatives back in Michigan, pick up the phone, call them, tell them this is the race to be interested in.
1: Yeah, because this race could be, you know, very, very close. You hear what Mike Rogers is saying. They're going to pour a fortune into this race. You're going to have all kinds of things going on, I'm afraid. So he needs to have a buffer. The victory has to be bigger than one might normally have to be. And it's a national race as much as it is a Michigan race, as far as I'm concerned. So no matter where you live, no matter where you are, if you can help him out, please help him out, because this is ground zero. There's a couple of them, and this is one of the big ones in Michigan, too. And by the way, Michigan is a great state. You know, it's been ruled by Democrats long enough. It's a great state. And remember when you had a couple of great senators, as a matter of fact, and I think you would be a fantastic senator. You should have won the other time, too, when you were running. That would be an improvement as well. By the way, who is the current senator, or the two of the current senators, who are they backing? Are they going to back this guy?
0: They have, well, the sitting senator has endorsed one of the other candidates in the race. There's three Democrats that are fighting it out. And by the way, one is not all that much better than the other one. So they've got this primary that goes all the way to August 4th, and they're beating them up. So the current senator, you know, the one that's up in Canada right now meeting with Carney, talking about how to beat the conservatives, you know, that one?
1: Beth Slotkin?
0: Yeah, it's crazy.
1: What a mess.
0: Oh, my Lord, it's a mess. And so what we're saying is, listen, he's got all the energy right now of the Democrat left in the state of Michigan. There's three candidates. He's winning. The other ones are nipping at his heels. So they're all over the map. None of them would be an improvement into the United States Senate. None of them. And so what we do know is that Abdul, and it tells you where the left of the Democrat Party is. I mean, he is a Bernie Sanders endorsed, and Bernie Sanders has been here for him, I don't know, two or three times now. Big crowds, lots of cheering, people love him. And by the way, at their convention, think about how radical they were. We had some anti-Semitic behavior on University of Michigan campus. It was pretty awful. They were intimidating Jewish students from going to class. It was this kind of radical Palestinian movement on campus. And we had a Democrat, happened to be Jewish, regent, you know, board of governors type thing,
1: yeah,
0: who was doing, I thought, a pretty good job with the anti-Semitic fighting and trying to get the university engaged. So that goes through the nominating process in the Democrat Party. About, I don't know, 3 weeks ago now, they had this massive event. Muslim who was leading the student movement on campus to represent the Democrats in the next election for Michigan Regent. That's how far the Democrats have gone.
1: Can you

0: Give us a few more minutes after the break, Mike Rogers.
1: Yes, I'd be honored, sir.
0: No, it's my honor. We'll be right back. In a world drowning in compromise and confusion, one ministry is still preaching the uncompromised word of God without apology. Hagee Ministries. Every day they blast the full gospel across the planet. 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But none of it happens by accident. It takes resources. It takes you. We must still keep this work going strong for your children and grandchildren. The next generation desperately needs to hear the unfiltered, unapologetic truth of Scripture. 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That's jhm.org/levin. And make the most generous gift you possibly can. Hagee Ministries is doing the Lord's work. Let's make sure they keep doing
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1: 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This is a big, big race for the United States Senate. It can make all the difference in the world. Plus, we have to take a stand. We have to stop these radicals from getting elected. And Mike Rogers has explained all three of them are radicals. It's just that this one guy in particular is leading right now. And how is it looking right now, Mike Rogers, for you and for them?
2: Well, for us, it's great. So we've been running around the state with a common sense agenda, you know, talking about how we're going to bring housing prices down and no big government programs promise, and how we're going to get kids reading again, how we're going to put shop back in every high school. We have a huge need for skilled trades here, and so we've got a plan to really positive good things happen in the great state of Michigan. And right now we're ahead of all three of them in polling. And so pretty unusual for a Republican to be ahead this far out in Michigan, which is, I think, really good news. And this is not really, we don't really talk about the midterm as much as we talk about the change that's needed. So this is a change election for us. I mean, you think about what just the Democrats have done just to us in Lansing since they got elected. We have the highest auto rates in the country now.
1: Crazy.
2: Because of a Democrat bill. It's awful what they did. Trial lawyers love it. Working Americans, working Michiganders, not so much. We have the highest energy rates. They passed one of those great big kind of green forced feeding bills that has raised electricity rates with no end in sight. And that's something called the Mackinac Center here, a conservative think tank here, put out that they believe our rates are going to, it really is. They're going to go up four times. Think of this, in the 7 years, four times.
1: Right.
2: Like four times what you're paying today because of this nonsense that they passed, the Democrats passed in 2023, and they're responsible for our education going down, our high rates. I mean, if you start thinking about what they did to us, it's an easy conversation to have around the state. And here's the good news. I talked to Democrats and independents and Republicans. Even Democrats are nervous about Democrats because they have absolutely robbed their wallets for the last 10 years. And even though now they have seemingly, pretend to see the light on affordability, it is their problem that they've raised all these costs on the average working family here. And I think people are seeing through it. That's why I think we're winning. We're beating all three of them. They're fighting it out, and they're going to fight it out until August. This gives us a huge opportunity in Michigan to build our team, get our message out. And that's why, boy, we would love to have people all around the country get interested in the race at RogersForSenate.com.
1: And I'm going to endorse you if it doesn't hurt you. If that's okay, I'd love to endorse Mike Rogers for the Senate here.
2: The great one? That's fantastic. How do I go wrong with that? That's really fun. That
1: you
2: means
1: never
2: a lot
1: know.
2: To me.
1: Well,
2: listen, you've been a warrior for common sense for years, and I that means a lot to me that I'd have your endorsement. Thank you, sir.
1: Well, it's my honor. I mean, you put your life aside. You're running for office. I know it's not easy. I know you take a lot of hits. And this is twice in a row, and you almost picked off the last one. And it's a tough state. It's a very marginal state. But these seats have to be won if we're going to save this republic. That's the way I view it. If we're going to defend our republic, defend our Constitution, defend our whole system against people who want to tear it down. These are not normal Democrats, Mike. These are truly revolutionaries who believe that this country is a bad country. That party, the Democrat Party, I'm not talking about rank and file blue-collar Democrats. They don't believe any of that stuff. But that's not what's running. What's running are these radical ideologues, I think.
2: They absolutely are. And they hate success, and they want you to hate people who are successful. That's what's crazy. I mean, this is what the whole point of this country was. I was talking to a business today, Mark, where the guy started literally, he went to the store and bought cookies. This was, probably 40 years ago. And in a van of which he had to borrow $300, and it was, as he said, probably a $200 van that I paid $300 for, and he sold cookies out of the back of his van. Today, I mean,

0: Over time, he said, I had some failures. I was broke most of that time. I had a few things hit. He's got this big distribution. He's probably doing, you know, $20 million in total revenue now every year through this distribution to independent convenience stores. Only in America can this happen. Mm-hmm. Only in America. And why would we say that that guy doesn't deserve everything he's got? He took the risk. He worked 80 hours a week. I mean, what drives me crazy about these people, Mark, is that they have no sense of responsibility and work ethic. They just believe that if I take it back from you because you did well, we're all going to be better off. Well, guess what? That's just not the way the greatest country in the world has worked for the last 250 years. No. We reward hard work. We reward success. We reward risk. And it's good. It's a good thing. We all benefit from it. They want to tear all of that apart. And they really don't believe in the system of free market enterprise that we have today. And we're going to have to fight to make sure that we maintain the, you know, control the Senate. I'd love to keep the House so that we can do really important things to make sure that the next generation inherits every bit of good America as we did.
1: This is our guy, America, Mike Rogers. Michigan, very, very important, very important. Same with everybody else, the rest of the country. These are national elections now. I'm sorry, they just are. And we want to have you back, Mike. You're a fantastic candidate. You'll be a fantastic senator, and God bless you, and be safe out there.
0: Yeah, thank you, sir. God bless you as well, and keep the faith. We're going to get this done.
1: Amen. Take care of yourself. He's a good man, Mr. Producer. Good man. Good man, America. And he's the one that's got to stop them, every one of these. It's like a military battle without the weapons. That's what politics has become, without the violence, at least on our side. So we have candidates that are running that need our support. We're the air support. We're the infantry support. They put their neck on the line, and we need to give them volunteers, we need to give them votes, and we need to give them donations. The left has outmaneuvered us over and over and over again. We cannot allow it. And I'm bringing on individuals in key races around the country. And Mike Rogers is right there. It's a key Senate race. We've got to win that race. We've got to pick up another seat. Just in case. And it's really not a hard decision in Michigan. It really isn't. For conservatives and non-conservatives, it's not a hard decision. We're not voting on some white paper issue. You're voting on whether to defend the nation and the Republic and the Constitution or vote against it. And if you stay home, you're effectively voting against it. So that's very, very important. We're going to talk about this race more as well as other races through the course of the summer. Very important. We have a very important governor's race in New York. In New York. We got a very important governor's race in California. Matter of fact, let's get Hilton on here next week, Mr. Medusa. And they're all over the country. And trust me, I know how to pick these in order to help advance them. We did it during the Tea Party. We've done it during presidential elections for President Trump. And we're going to do it now. We're going to do it now. I'm not going to tear down our country. I'm not going to tear down our party. I'm not going to tear down our president. I'll leave that to the woke right neo-fascists. But we're going to redouble our efforts because these people are fighting for us, for our families, for our kids. That's the truth. You see what's going on in New York City now? It's a disaster with that mayor. You see what's going on? Excuse me. You see what was going on with Biden as president and the Democrats in control? Disaster. It's really not asking too much for each and every one of us to do our job as citizens. That's all. That's all. All right. Paying $70, $80, $90 a month to Big Wireless for unlimited data is insanity. 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
0: It seems the mainstream media hasn't connected. Story one, the U.S. Treasury's own 2025 financial report, it shows $6 trillion in assets and

0: $47 trillion in liabilities. 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

America, I'll be on Hannity in just a few minutes on the Fox News channel. Hannity's like a brother. We're buddies. So we'll be together. Not that together. I mean, he's still going to be in Florida, and I'm going to be in wherever I am. I'm not telling. And hope you'll watch that. Don't forget this weekend, starting tomorrow night, 8 p.m. Eastern, Life, Liberty, and Levin, as well as Mother's Day night, Life, Liberty, and Levin, 8 p.m. Eastern. Set your DVR in case you're out for dinner or you're with the family and so forth so you can watch the show later. I would set it anyway, to be honest with you, just in case. But Sunday we're going to have General Jack Keane and Newt Gingrich. Newt Gingrich has been off for a while. He's been out of the country. Saturday show is a big deal, too. We're going to have Rebecca Heinrichs, who's fantastic. Christopher Rufo, excuse me, he's fantastic. And I've got two special opening statements that I want you to hear. And I spent about 4 hours writing those, getting them together, researching them. So nobody writes anything for me, just so you know. History's unfolding right before our eyes. The President of the United States is delivering one after another, not just on his promises, but on things that the country needs done and on things that help the country. Our system was built, however, for we the people. And so we the people need to get involved at least to some extent. There's millions and millions of us right in this audience who stand up for faith, family, and freedom. And we need to stand with our president. Some of you say, but I don't agree with him on this and this. It's okay. But we love him and we back him and we support him and we want him to do well and we know he feels the same way about us. That's the difference. We're not interested in sabotaging him or stabbing him in the back. It's not an ego thing with us. We want him to succeed and we know he's under vicious attack by saboteurs. 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You can give it as a Mother's Day gift, by the way, if you'd like to do that as well. Oh, yes. I love our sponsors. They are fantastic. Our affiliated stations, they are fantastic. I'm telling you, we have a wonderful, wonderful audience. You folks, more than anything, I'm deeply, deeply honored. And remember, happy Mother's Day to all you mothers out there. My mama in heaven, my wife, my daughter, all the women out there. Ray Charles in America, and you're

0: All right, folks, the week is officially over. The weekend begins right now. Don't forget Life, Liberty, and Levin tomorrow night, 8 p.m. Eastern. 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Set your DVRs. Have a beautiful, wonderful Mother's Day. We salute our armed forces, police officers, firefighters, emergency personnel, ICE, and our truck driver friends. We salute the men and women in Ukraine, the men and women in Israel, the men and women in Persia. That's right, Persia. And you, the American people. God bless each and every one of you. Good night, Spritey and Griffey and Pepsi and Smokey. Good night, Zelda and Gigi and Indy and Pat and Rory. Good night, Marty and Barney. We miss you all. Good night, Dad and Mom. We're holding down the fort. I hope you're proud of what we're doing here. Good night, Leo and Joe and Bernard. Good night, Teddy and Lou. And good night, all the rest of you patriots out there. Have a fantastic weekend, and I'll see you tomorrow night on Fox. God bless.
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2: Russia and Ukraine agree to a weekend ceasefire. I'm Jack Callahan, Fox News, but it is not for Mother's Day, as Fox's Jared Halperin reports.
3: The three-day ceasefire, beginning May 9th and ending May 11th, coincides with Victory Day, when Russia marks the defeat of Nazi Germany in World War II. In a social media post, President Trump says the ceasefire will include a suspension of all kinetic activity and a prisoner swap of 1,000 prisoners from each country. The ceasefire announcement comes a day after Special Envoy Steve Witkoff and Jared Kushner met with Ukraine's top negotiator in Miami. At the White House, Jared Halpern, Fox News.
2: Two oil tankers have been hit by U.S. airstrikes for trying to break the blockade of Iranian ports. Ashley Webster of the Fox Business Network is in Tel Aviv with the latest.
4: The clashes continue in the Strait of Hormuz, where more than 1,500 vessels are just simply stuck. The FA-18 opening fire on those two Iranian-flagged tankers. Remarkably, given what the blockade has done so far, those tankers were trying to make it to a port in Iran. They were disabled. They didn't even get close. It also follows the exchange of strikes last night, with the U.S. military saying they were fired on, they returned fire. And they also say, look, they are going to enforce this blockade of Iranian ports, come what may.
2: President Trump says despite the strikes, the ceasefire is still in effect. At the White House, the president talking about his meeting with Brazil's President Luiz Inácio Lula da Silva, which was not open to the media.
5: We had a good meeting. We had a great meeting with the president of Brazil. And we'll see what happens. They want to do business with the United States.
2: Da Silva also described the meeting as positive, with the two leaders talking about trade, tariffs, and critical rare earth minerals. The president and the left-leaning da Silva have had a rocky relationship in the past. 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
2: A judge in Utah is delaying the preliminary hearing for Tyler Robinson. He's the 23-year-old man accused of killing conservative icon Charlie Kirk at Utah Valley University last fall. Fox's Claudia Cowan with details.
9: Judge Tony Graff ruled that Robinson's preliminary hearing, originally set for May 18th, will now take place July 6th through the 10th. During that hearing, the judge will determine if there's enough probable cause to hold Robinson over for trial. The judge also handed the defense a legal setback, ruling that cameras and microphones will continue to be allowed in the courtroom during the proceedings. Robinson is accused of fatally shooting Kirk on September 10th, 2025, and could face the death penalty if convicted on charges that include aggravated murder. In San Francisco, Claudia Cowan, Fox News.
2: Spanish authorities preparing to receive more than 140 passengers from a hantavirus-stricken cruise ship, as Fox's Jonathan Sari reports.
10: 17 Americans remain aboard this Dutch cruise ship at the center of a deadly hantavirus outbreak. Its operator says all on board are symptom-free and estimated to arrive early Sunday in the Canary Islands to board flights home. That has sparked protests from some concerned dock workers, but international health officials remain confident the outbreak can be contained.
11: Based on how it is spreading and not spreading amongst the people on the ship, the people who have disembarked as well, we continue to

0: consider the risk as low for the general population. It's moderate for those on the ship.
1: Health departments in five U.S. states are monitoring more than half a dozen passengers who left the cruise before the hantavirus outbreak was detected.
2: New Jersey monitoring two residents after they may have been exposed to the virus on a flight in which two of the cruise ship passengers were aboard. I'm Jack Callahan. This is Fox News.
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4: We're looking mostly fair for the upcoming weekend. A few clouds for the overnight hours, upper 40s on our lows, and then a mix of sunshine and clouds on Saturday. Will be a little bit windy, a few gusts around 25 miles an hour, and a very slight chance of shower, upper 60s to about 70. Clear for Saturday night, low 50s, and then plenty of sunshine coming our way on Sunday. Should be a really nice day with mid-70s, a little bit breezy. I'm meteorologist Steve Hamilton from the Cole Chevy Body Shop Weather Center.
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7: Hi, everyone. So glad you're there. It's the Brian Kilmeade Show coming your direction. This hour, I'll be joined by Sean Duffy as well as Rachel Campos Duffy. They were hiding this from me. They're married. We got more breaking news on top of that. He is the 20th Secretary of Transportation. At the bottom of the hour, we go talk to the CEO and National Director of the Anti-Defamation League. They have some stunning stats. They're not going to make you happy, but you need to know it. Jonathan Greenblatt will be here in studio. And keep in mind, you always go to my YouTube page. If you ever missed the show, youtube.com/@TheBrianKilmeadShow. We got some unbelievable job numbers. Over 100,000 jobs added. They thought it would be 50. The market loves it, up 120. We are dangerously close to going over 50,000. But before we get to the Duffies, let's get to the big three.
8: Number three.
9: I don't take well to threats. They're going to find that out.
10: I'm deeply intimidated now. We arrested an illegal alien state in New York. Rather than detain them in the local community, in the local jail, now she's going to force us to fly them out of the state to either Texas, Arizona, or state we have detention facilities.
7: It is on. Hochul versus Holman. New York tries to implement radical sanctuary laws, icing out ICE. Holman has a plan B. We bring you the latest.
8: Number two.
11: These maps are racist tools of white supremacy at the behest of the most powerful white supremacists in the United States of America, Donald J. Trump.
12: It is a form of Jim Crow terror. You know what you're doing. It's shameful.
7: Just the Tennessee Radical Democrats not liking the redistricting in their state, up to 14. That's how many seats Republicans could net in the midterms as gerrymandering mania takes over both parties. This puts the House back in play.
8: Number one.
13: Washington Post story was kind of extraordinary. I mean, 75% of their missile program still intact. What they've been doing is taking stuff out of storage, basically. They still have about 70% of their missiles.
7: If we believe the Washington Post, General Jack Keane doesn't. Iran's latest. U.S. and Iran trade fire in the strait and each claim the other shot first. I'll bring you the latest. And there's a lot of moving parts, including, guess what? A Chinese tanker was just hit by, drumroll please, Iran. The gang that can't shoot straight sometimes hits China. And a big meeting next week. Sean and Rachel, great always to see you guys together. What you're about to announce is stunning. And I've seen some of the clips. First off, do you want to say something nice about me?
14: Yes, I was going to say happy birthday, and I'm really glad you were born.
7: Well, thank you very much. And I feel bad. I didn't go on Instagram, but you left me a message.
14: I did. Everybody on the team did a happy birthday message. And then at the end of the message, I said that you had forgotten your notes. And I held up your note and it said, I love Zelensky. I heart Zelensky.
7: You got to stay out of this, Sean. This is between me and Rachel.
14: This is we have our thing.
7: Right. Yeah. So it's kind of exciting. What did the president give you an assignment when you're in the cabinet? The president gives everybody an assignment. What was that assignment, Sean?
15: So first, he wants the cabinet and the country to celebrate our 250th.

0: birthday, yeah. right? He said, go out there and celebrate it. Find your ways in your department to celebrate. And so we've done a lot of things at DOT. We're wrapping. We got all the airlines to wrap a plane. We got trains and the Class 1 railroads to wrap rail cars. We
1: did America 250.
0: With America 250 celebration. That's right. Amtrak wrapped one yesterday. Bus companies are wrapping buses. We're going to have a Grand Prix IndyCar race in Washington, D.C., August 22nd and 23rd. The first time we'll have had a race in D.C. since 1801. The last race in 1801 was horses. Now it's going to be IndyCars, 185, 190 miles an hour.
2: So they did a horse race in 1801?
0: They did. And now we're going to come back with IndyCars.
1: Oh, no. He's going to write a book about it.
2: Isn't that fascinating? Wow.
1: It is. It's fascinating, actually.
2: Wow. So, and by the way, Fox is going to televise that, I think.
0: Yeah, Fox Sports is going to televise it. It's with their IndyCars. So, but again.
1: You got to come, Brian. It's going to be awesome.
0: It is. I mean, you haven't seen this around the Mall of the Capitol. It's going to be wild. It's going to be hot. But wild, it's going to be free to the public, right? So everyone's going to come in for that. The president has just thought he's going to have a fight on his birthday, a UFC fight, on the grounds of the White House.
1: That's going to be amazing.
0: We're all thinking outside the box. How do we lean in and celebrate? And one of the other things that we're doing at DOT is Rachel and I, along with a smattering of some kids one time, other kids the next time, we've done the Great American Road Trip.
1: Some other members of the cabinet joined us at different points as well.
0: Yeah, sometimes members of Congress have joined us, cabinet members. And so what we've done is over 7 months, because I'm busy, and I've tried to,
2: So is Rachel.
0: I'm busier sometimes than Rachel's. Maybe not.
1: That's a debate.
2: Nine kids, everybody's busy, and running two networks. Fox, as well as Noticias.
1: Yeah, I did that, but I launched that. I finished that in December. I helped launch it.
2: But you launched the Great American Road Trip.
1: Yep.
2: And it starts with your family.
0: That's right. And so our motto is to love America is to see America. This is the most beautiful country on the face of the earth. There's so much to see. And again, it fits any budget, which is great. Like you can take a 2-day road trip. You could do a 2-hour road trip. You can go to the beach. You can go to a park. You can camp. I don't know about you, Brian. When I travel, Rachel and I have had this conversation a lot. My parents took us on road trips when I was growing up, and we packed a cooler. We drove from Wisconsin to Florida. One time we drove to the Grand Canyon. It was the most horrific trip of a lifetime. And when my mother passed away almost 2 years ago, and when we just, we had months to talk to her, but we talked about the road trips.
1: Well, you should say why it was horrific.
0: we hiked 12 miles down into the Grand Canyon to Phantom Ranch. And then we had to turn around the same day and walk back up. So it was a 24, I was like 12 years old. Brutal. And she's like, that's a great idea. And like, it was like, wah! It was so great. But in hindsight, the trip was so great. Wonderful memories. So you can plan in your budget any kind of road trip. And we thought, well, let's start at the White House, which we did. We went to the White House. We went, our first stop was going to be in Philadelphia, where the magic all began 250 years ago. The Liberty Bell, the Declaration of Independence.
2: Nice.
0: I mean, the whole, I mean.
1: Oh, that was the Brian part of it.
0: Started with the history, though. I mean, in Philadelphia is so rich with history. Some good food, too. We had some chili, Philly cheesesteaks. And then from there we went on, and it was a great trip.
2: It's a reality show. It's a series. So it's going to be on YouTube. It's going to be on your YouTube channel.
1: It's going to drop on June 8th. It's going to drop on June 8th. You can go to the DOT website right now just to see the trailer, which gives you like a, you know, an idea of what you're going to see. Listen.
2: Can we hear a little bit of it?
1: Yeah, sure.
2: We have a little of the
1: promo. Sure.
2: This is Duffy's on the road, the Great American Road Trip. Here's a sample.
3: I think Mud's kind of mad.
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1: You're mad.
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8: The Duffys, they've got tons of kids. I think they have like 11 kids.
9: Nine
8: or 11 something. Is there a difference?
2: So John Rich wrote the theme song too?
1: Yeah, so we actually stopped in, one of the stops was in Nashville, and we asked John Rich, because he loved road trips too. I mean, everybody has a road trip story. Kid Rock, we met up with him as well. Everybody has childhood road trip memories, and he loved it. We said, what do you think about making a theme song? He's like, I gotcha. And he did a theme song for us, and it's an amazing song. And look, we were busy, as you said, as we all know, but we love America. We love faith.

0: We love our family. We know everybody in America loves their family. This is a great way to get everyone off the couch, get in the car, go see America, especially on 250. And the first stop was in Philadelphia. It was amazing. And I remember, Brian, when I was a kid, on the 200th anniversary of our country in 1976, my family took a road trip to Philadelphia to see the Liberty Bell, to see Independence Hall. So it was, we were sort of reliving our memories and seeing America through the eyes of our kids. And we were able to, you know, the park rangers in America who, who oversee Independence Hall, the Liberty Bell, the Grand Canyon, all the Yellowstone, they do not get enough credit. These are, they're informed, they're professional, they're excited about our country and our sites, and they want to tell kids about it. So take your kids and have them meet these people,
1: Brian,
0: and go out and do it.
1: I love your books. I mean, if you haven't read Brian Kilmeade's books, they're amazing. I wasn't sure what to expect when you gave me one, and I was on an airplane and I started reading. I'm like, oh my, this is amazing. Like, I've read them all.
0: All of us have
1: books. Love history. And if you look at kids, if they get a dose of history, it's through the screens on their phone.
0: Yeah, or seeing some TikTok video about it.
1: Or something they might watch on TV. Like, put the screens away. Roll the window down. And, like, go
2: make sure
1: live
2: you're in the car,
1: history.
2: Not on your phone.
1: That's right. The window of your car is so much better than a screen. And what happens with families, and the phones are disconnecting us in America, and our families are getting disconnected. The kids can't go to the neighbor's house. They can't go to their room. They're in the car with you. If you can put the phones
0: take
1: away.
0: Take the phones.
2: It's a hostage
0: situation. They're hostage.
1: Exactly, parents. Take them hostage. Make them go with you. But they'll complain, and then they'll love it.
0: Yeah, and that's what we notice is within 24 hours of doing this, Brian, the kids were immersed. You know, it takes a while for everybody to sort of get used to, like, not being plugged in. And then once you're all together, the stories that are told, the conversations that are had, the music that they want to share with you in the car.
1: The laughing, the jokes.
0: It's amazing.
2: Right. And there is, it's real, because I heard you say, there's not going to be fighting on this trip.
1: As
2: here's another cup.
3: As we celebrate 250, think about who convened here. They were willing to give their life for this country.
0: I had no idea this place existed.
4: Wow.
0: We literally have everything here, and there's not even enough time in a lifetime to see it all.
5: Huzzah!
6: Huzzah!
7: So gas up the car, pack up the kids, get behind the wheel, and get out and see America.
1: You know, that was Secretary Doug Burgum who met us at the Liberty Bell. Again, so I like to think I have the best department at DOT. He says, well, I'm the department of everything, which actually he has all the parks, all the rangers. Right. And he does have a pretty cool department. Like, really everything falls under
0: it's true.
1: Under his department. But again, what we want to do is encourage people. Go out, again, see the country. It is beautiful. And again, it does fit any budget. It's good for families. It's good for the country. And so we had a really good time doing this together. And Rachel mentioned this on the show this morning. We met on a road trip on reality TV. Actually, we had a road trip. I started carrying Rachel's bags when I first met her, and I haven't stopped carrying them since, Brian.
0: I carry his babies. He carries the bags.
2: I think it's a good switch.
0: Mm-hmm.
1: Yeah, but I mean, we met on a road trip, and again, I think that unique history. But we've been asked as a reality TV couple to do. People have offered to pay us over the course of the last 20 plus years to do a
0: probably
1: road trip.
0: Probably a dozen different production
1: with
0: companies
1: our families.
0: Wow. We said no every time.
1: We never did it. Never did it for that. But for America 250, we said, you know, let's do this. Let's do a road trip and give something back to the country, and we'll film it and we'll show our experience and we'll do these different stops, because history's great. America's great. Families are wonderful, and strong America comes from really strong families, and this does all of that together.
0: And I think too, I mean, this is why I also wrote, by the way, All American Patriotism, this book by Fox, that I did with Fox, and you're in it. You have a chapter. The whole purpose of this, and I think the road trip is very harmonious what we're doing on the road trip and what's happening with this book, because a lot of these chapters by all my different Fox people, they talk about their road trips because they're very formative in their minds. We've had 30 years of slowly but surely, and then getting really intensified narratives being told to our kids that we should be ashamed of our history.
2: Oh, yeah.
0: That we should be ashamed of our founding, that our founding fathers were bad, racist, bad people. It's a lie.

0: It's really, we can try and clean out the curriculums, and I God bless everybody on a school board trying to get rid of that narrative. But you also have a lot of autonomy as a parent. You have a lot of influence over your kids, more than the teachers. You can tell that story, and you can tell that story in real time, in real life, at Gettysburg, at Independence Hall, at the Grand Canyon, you know, at Route 66. Take them there.
1: Yeah, I know. I hear you. And by the way, look at Netflix. Netflix did something really cool. They're doing a different president. They're rolling out like 25 presidents, and they're doing a series. And I thought, okay, there's got to be a twist to this. Very positive about the country. And I just see a lot of people getting on board. I also love the fact that in your series, you open up the White House.
0: Yeah. We start in D.C. And by the way, can I just say this? Washington, D.C. is safe again.
1: Everyone's saying that.
0: The crime is dropped. The murder rate is dropped. It's clean. Thank you to Sean, Judge Jeanine. All these people have been working, and the president especially, for saying, we're going to, you know, some people saying, you're doing the war. You have a war. Why are you cleaning up the reflecting pool? And why are you doing all these big projects? Because we can do it all. We're Americans. We can have a beautiful Capitol. So if you want to take your kids to see the nation's Capitol, Now's the time. It's never been safer or cleaner.
1: So I have Uniting the States coming out in October, first week in October or second. And I did a shoot at the Smithsonian.
2: Is this a new book?
1: Yeah. I had a shoot at the Smithsonian 2 weeks ago. It was amazing.
2: And they say
1: only 1%, whatever you see at the Smithsonian, 1% is on display. 90% is in the basement. They got to rotate it through. There's so much stuff.
0: Well, the archives, by the way, had trigger warnings on our documents, because they said that they were, you know,
1: Did they take them away?
0: Yeah, I think they got taken away. But those kinds of moments are impactful for young people.
1: So we got
0: to
1: go.
0: This is a way to retell the narrative.
1: US DOT.
2: US DOT on YouTube.
1: On YouTube. And thegreatamericanroadtrip.org.
2: And this is all going to be on YouTube. It's all free. No one's making anything on this. This is our give back to the country to try to inspire
1: us. First week in October, it's all out.
2: Second week in June, we're going to drop all the rest of the episodes. But this is the trailer that we've dropped now. And again,
0: our effort to
2: celebrate the country.
1: Okay.
2: A little chaos, a little bit of fun.
1: I don't know how you pulled it off. 9 kids, 9 jobs each, and you still did this.
2: Brian, I worked along the way too. I was working and doing a road trip.
0: Do you know what I call
2: Brian?
0: I took
2: him along with us.
0: Do you know what I call Brian?
2: What's that?
0: He's the Marco Rubio of Fox News.
2: Every single job, Brian, kill me.
0: He does them all. And he was actually doing his own lighting and recording yesterday. For a segment he did. No joke, he did.
1: If I'm Marco Rubio, I guess I'm going to meet with the Pope. It's going to be great. Fantastic.
0: Could you bring us all together? You're going to be the harmonizing.
1: I don't know. I hear the announcement. I will not be visiting America with Donald Trump as president. Is that necessary?
0: No, not necessary.
1: What am I?
0: Maybe Marco can change that.
1: Yeah, we'll see.
0: He clearly loves Catholics. He has a lot of Catholics in his cabinet. So
1: we have a few red hot topics. Sabrina's going to kill us if I don't let you go now. Guys, thanks so much for the call.
0: It's awesome
1: you did this.
2: Thank you, Brian.
1: And I love you back. Back in a moment.
3: It's Brian Kilmeade.

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0: radio show like no other. It's Brian Kilmeade.
1: Yeah, I went a little long. I apologize about that. But having both Duffys there, think about what they did. So their idea, Secretary of Transportation, every secretary had to do something. So they said, let's do a road trip. Now, that's the easy part. The hard part is getting 9 kids together and then going, you know, I mean, they are age 3 through college, and I think 2 of them are in the real world. Get them all together, get them in a van, and go to, I think, 8 or 9 separate legs of a journey where they had to meet up with people. And then, of course, you got to produce some content. You can't just drive. Guys, what's going on? And you got to make sure the conversation's there in order to produce this series. And they're finally done. And they're everything that they're doing, and Rachel's got her own show on the weekends. During the week, she's also contributing. She also launched the Spanish Fox Network, and they were able to pull that off. Anybody who says, I'm too busy, I point you to the Family of 9 who just did a road trip. So I cannot wait for the greatamericanroadtrip.org, because the other thing is everybody's savvy on camera, just in that family. So when we come back, we talk about the ugly thing that happened in this country, and this anti-Semitism is raging, and we got the numbers behind it.

Jonathan Greenblatt, the CEO, National Director of the ADL, will be with us live. And then we'll take your calls at 1-866-408-7669. This is the Brian Kilmeade Show.

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0: listen, the more you'll know. It's Brian Kilmeade.
1: They trifled with us today. We blew them away. They trifled. I call that a trifle. I'll let you know when there's no ceasefire. You won't have to know. If there's no ceasefire, you're not going to have to know. You're just going to have to look at one big glow coming out of Iran. And they better sign their agreement fast.
2: That is President of the United States on the lawn yesterday talking about a 14-point deal that we gave to Iran. And in turn, there's up to their hijinks over in the Strait. We had a destroyer go through international waters. They went at it. We blew that attack. We stopped that attack and blew the smaller boats out of the water, the swift boats. And then we bombed the launchers that launched the attack. So it's not really how you act if you think as though you need a peace agreement, which makes me think we're going to be ramping things up very shortly. With me in studio is Jonathan Greenblatt, CEO and National Director of the Anti-Defamation League, who's got some staggering stats about what is going on in this country with anti-Semitism. Jonathan, great to see you.
3: It is always good to be here, Brian. Thanks for having me.
2: Before we go over your stats, I just want to bring you to the Middle East. Yeah. I get the sense that there's a plan in place, roughly, that would have Israel start going over the sites that we stopped when the ceasefire started, and the U.S. focusing on reopening the Strait and protecting the Gulf states. I hate to say it, because I would love for these guys to agree to give us back the uranium, agree not to do nuclear weapons, level off their ballistic missile production, and open up the Strait. But I don't see them doing any of that.
3: Look, this is a tyrannical, despotic regime. People forget that just a few months ago, they murdered 40,000 of their own people in the streets.
2: They just hung 10 people.
3: I mean, yeah. So I don't believe this is a regime. This is a fanatical, messianic regime. I don't believe it's a regime you can, quote unquote, negotiate with. You know, there's this ridiculous line that Iran enthusiasts here, if you will, are pushing that, oh, since President Trump and the Israelis took out their leadership, if you will, like Khamenei, they're more hardcore. Now, that's a lie. Like the IRGC and the fanatical clerics are all cut from the same cloth. They are not pragmatic. They're revolutionaries. So I'm glad the blockade is in place. What the Saudis and the Emiratis announced about allowing us to use their airspace seems to be setting up the ability to do the kind of kinetic action to put these guys, you know, back in the box where they belong.
2: Look, I didn't think they were going to be going off to the Gulf states, either did they. And also, did they? And I don't think maybe we're using what the Ukraine did with the Shahed drones. We probably could have been better at not using Patriots to knock them down because of the THAAD missile system, too expensive. Sure. So some of those things. But I've been in awe of the Gulf states, the way they have not turned and
3: incredible.
2: Not panicked.
3: Incredible. Again, our friends in Abu Dhabi, our friends in Riyadh, they're showing tremendous fortitude and strength. Imagine this. The Iranians are bombing their allies in Doha. The Iranians are bombing their allies in Oman. Again, it's a desperate regime lashing out across the region. They cannot be trusted. And by the way, what I've always said at ADL, you know, I came out against the nuclear deal way back in 2015 because it was a bad deal.
2: So did Chuck Schumer, so did Ben Cardin, so did Senator Menendez. It was not popular.
3: And because it was bad. It was bad policy. Flash forward to today. The reality is if that deal had been in place, they would have been legitimately building nuclear weapons. They would have been building up all of their missile capability. You know, it was a bad deal. So now we need to do what needs to be done and prevent these guys not just from getting a nuclear weapon, although there's that, not just from continuing to expand their missile capability, although there's that, not just, if you will, funding these proxies that threaten Americans and Israelis and Emiratis and Saudis all over the region, although there's that, we need to stop this tyrannical regime from endangering the West. That's what people seem to forget. This is not just America versus Iran. This is Iran versus the West, versus our Judeo-Christian values. That's their goal.
2: So you work with the Obama administration.
3: I did.
2: So
3: I worked with the Obama administration. I came out against the deal. And look, I lost a lot of friends, quote unquote. But my obligation is not to the Democratic Party. My obligation is to America. My obligation is to the Jewish people. And so I didn't think you could look at this deal, knowing what we know about Iran, the largest state sponsor of terror in the world, the largest exporter of anti-Semitism in the world. Again, a regime
2: financing
3: that has
2: Hezbollah
3: American
2: Hamas,
3: blood.
2: Financing Hezbollah and Hamas, making 100%. Sure their main goal was to eliminate Israel.
3: 100%, yeah. And we say it like you and I say it appropriately. Their goal was to eliminate Israel. But we know, we saw it on October the 7th, genocide, murder.

0: murdering, raping, butchering, slaughtering babies and women and the elderly. So this is not a regime nor its proxies that you can negotiate with. So my problem with that deal, like, what do I know about the half-life of uranium? I'm not a nuclear physicist, but what I know is this is an evil regime that needs to be confronted, like we confronted the Soviet Union. Like, you know, we didn't like sit down and have tea with them and think we need a new world order with, you know, Khrushchev at the center of it. So this notion that you can negotiate with fanatical clerics who think, again, they're waiting for the Messiah and they want to destroy the Jewish state and they want to destroy America. And by the way, I'm not making that up. Khomeini said it. Khamenei believed it. We need to end them once and for all.
1: All right. So let's talk about what the ADL came up with, some staggering stats when it comes to anti-Semitism in America. The good news is it's decreased on the campuses.
0: Yeah. Like, look, we're not here to exaggerate the numbers. We just tell it like it is. We've been tracking this data for almost 50 years. And 2025, indeed, there was a 33% drop year over year, in large part because of the campuses. Now, why did it fall? The number of incidents fall 66% in campuses year over year. Three things. Number one, President Trump and the U.S. Congress. People like Elise Stefanik, like literally
1: Linda McMahon.
0: Secretary McMahon, absolutely. The kind of oversight and government pressure that I couldn't get out of my former friends in the Biden administration. The Trump administration brought down heat. And look, whether you agree with them or don't agree with them, this isn't about politics. I can tell you because I've talked to the presidents of the universities who weren't doing things before President Trump. And then after he said, we're pulling the funding, and after people got grilled on the Hill, suddenly they said, oh, suddenly I found my courage. I can do these things. Again, that's not a partisan statement.
1: Right.
0: It's fact. So number one, pressure from the government. Number two, pressure from groups like ADL with our report card. You know, we graded all these universities. We held them publicly accountable. And we gave Fs to Harvard, Stanford, Northwestern. And they deserved them, Columbia. And then things got better because they want to improve their grade. That's the second thing. And the third thing is the end of the war. You know, when hostilities started to slow down, then the lunatics kind of went back, you know, retreated back to the shadows where they belong.
1: Because they're all getting paid to do something.
0: Totally,
1: they're
0: getting paid.
1: Whether it's the green mania, that's how it all began with green energy and fossil fuels. And,
0: yeah.
1: And then now all of a sudden they were pro-Hamas. Where they got all this Yasser Arafat paraphernalia, I don't know. But it's popping up everywhere. And what happened in New York this week?
0: Look, we had, by the way, we had like union, we had like Teamsters in the encampments at these universities. People don't realize that. Like the unions were putting people on these campuses to drive these protests. They couldn't get enough students to show up, Ryan, like literally. And yeah, protests were being paid on campus and off campus. So look, the data is, there's encouraging news. And at the same time, though, I'll tell you about New York because it's relevant. You know, the violent acts year over year went up. The highest number of assaults, of arsons, of physical attacks we've ever tracked in 46 years. Take us now to New York City. Take us now to Park East Synagogue, a place where there was ugly demonstrations last December. Protesters got right up in the face of people walking into a synagogue, spit at them, threatened them, cursed them. I'm telling you, closer than you and I are sitting here, it was insane. So there was another such incident on Tuesday night. Again, people were so violent this time, they broke the barriers that the police set up. I mean, you can see the scuffles and the fistfight with NYPD's finest, okay? So what did our mayor say here in New York? He said, yes, everyone should have the right to worship to walk into a house of worship, but it is the sacrosanct right to protest that we really cherish, all of us here in New York City. Let me tell you something. There is the right to freedom of assembly as enshrined in the First Amendment, but freedom of assembly isn't the freedom to assemble outside of a synagogue or a church or a mosque and threaten people with violence. That is not protected speech. That is not some sacrosanct value. And it's blisteringly obvious to me when the mayor, if you remember, there was that protest in front of Gracie Mansion. Some conservative activists showed up. He called them white supremacists, right? They may have been provocateurs, but these weren't members of the KKK.
1: Right.
0: He went after them and their right to protest. But when they're Hamas supporters, people are flying Hezbollah flags, Ryan, in New York City. The mayor actually cherishes their right to protest, as he put it.
1: Right. And he says, well, they shouldn't be talking about a real estate deal in the synagogue. Making up some, having some
0: making
1: story
0: up
1: that,
0: some, come on.
1: That they were talking about buying land in the West Bank. Well, wait, how do you even know what's going on? What do you get?
0: Honestly,

0: I mean, like, he can concoct these stories. His kind of boosters can contrive these fictions. But the reality is, again, when it happened in front of Gracie Mansion, he didn't hesitate to call them out because he disagreed with their ideology. What happens in front of a synagogue, he equivocates. Right. But like, this is what we've seen again and again and again. And that's why New York was the state with the highest number of anti-Semitic incidents last year. New York City is the city with the most number of anti-Jewish incidents. And in a world where the violence is intensifying, we need a mayor who actually stands up for all New Yorkers, not just the ones that he likes, and not who doesn't gaslight us, Brian. Right. He doesn't gaslight us and say, I'm against anti-Semitism, but, you know, I cherish the sacrosanct right to protest. I'm sorry. The hypocrisy is stunning.
1: Well, I think there's a few things going on. How do you also feel about the perimeter being secured, finally agreed to allow the perimeter be secured on all houses of worship? That enabled it not for being a whole lot worse.
0: Let's talk about that.
1: He pushed back on that, and then he finally caved.
0: Yes and no. So there were two bills in front of the New York City Council. There was a bill to create a perimeter around houses of worship, and then a bill to create a perimeter around buffer zone, if you will, around educational institutions. The bill around so he was opposed to both, publicly opposed to both. Then the bill on buffer zones around houses of worship passed with an overwhelming majority, a supermajority that he could not veto. And so what he did was not sign it. He allowed it to go through. Okay. So he didn't say, I support this. He let it go through. Then there was a second bill on educational institutions, which he refused to sign. He claimed the unions don't want this, but no union showed up and spoke out against it, teachers unions. The reality is, if you think it's reasonable for, again, lunatics hiding their faces behind masks, screaming, threatening violence against children walking into their elementary school, or again, co-eds walking into a college classroom, like, I'm sorry, that's not the world that I want to live in. And we saw what happened. Again, you pointed out correctly that the incidents were down last year in large part because the college campuses were better. If we go back to that baseline, I mean, it's bedlam in the city that we love. And whether it's Columbia or Hunter or NYU or Queens College, I don't care where it is. Right. Kids should not be harassed and hated, intimidated and threatened because of their ethnicity or their faith, whether they're Jewish kids, Asian kids, Muslim kids, Christians. Like, this is not the world that we should be bequeathing to the next generation.
1: So a couple of things. How do you feel about the big push now is Israel is to blame that America's in this war. The Netanyahu just pushed Donald Trump to do this. And he didn't want to do it.
0: Iran has American blood on their hands. Iran threatens America's interests every day. Iranians have said for years, Margbam Amrika, right? Death to America.
1: They say it's not a slogan, it's a policy.
0: That's what they say.
1: Yeah, that's like, what the Ayatollah said himself.
0: 100%. These aren't just words. This is the plan. So look, I can tell you one thing about
1: Do you think President Trump is going to be bullied by anybody? Don't we know that at the very least?
0: That. Like, whether you like him or don't like him, let me tell you something. He does exactly what he wants to do. Yeah. President Trump has the courage of his convictions. Even if people don't agree with them, does anybody really think anybody bullies President Trump? I mean, so it's a farce. But here's the challenge is we know the other side, like the Hamas industrial complex churns, you know, the Iran boosters in the interest section of Washington, D.C. They churn out this myth to blame the Jews. They churn out this myth to try to divide America and Israel. They churn out this myth to foment hate, and it's wrong.
1: Well, how about the fact that now some people are pushing the story that the Jews had, Israel had Charlie Kirk killed? Have you thought of a bigger farcical thing that Erica absurd. Was involved? This is the stuff
0: that's what they're saying. They're saying Erica Kirk was involved in killing her husband at the behest of Mossad. And, you know, but, you know, to be honest with you, there are people who tell us that the earth is flat. There are people who tell us that no one walked on the moon, right? There are people who tell us that down is up and up is down. And social media has scrambled so many people's brains. They believe these conspiracies.
1: And the conspiracy as well. Look, Israel is doing a land grab in Lebanon. As if they don't understand this is a military move to push back the line of attack to allow the northern part of your country to populate again.
0: Yeah.
1: So it's not a land grab.
0: The opposite. I have been to that northern border. I have walked in the town of Metula that has been completely abandoned because it was so rained upon.
1: Is it still abandoned?
0: Well, it might be different now. It might be different now. When I was there a year and a half ago, it was empty because they were shelled and bombed every day by Hezbollah. Look, remember, the Israelis pulled back from Lebanon. They don't

0: want to be in Lebanon. They have no interest. You're totally right. There is no land grab. What they're trying to do is what the Lebanese government can't do. Why? Because Hezbollah is an Iranian, an arm of the Iranian, of the IRGC and the Iranian theocracy, and it's got to be stopped.
1: So, Jonathan, before we leave, what's the message you want from the ADL? What do you want everyone to take away from your study and your stats?
0: So, anti-Semitism remains a clear and present danger in this country. While it's good that some numbers are coming down, the violence remains up. We're at literally five times the number of incidents we saw a decade ago. Number two, we can learn, though, why do they come down? Government engagement, public pressure, this works. So we need our leaders to lead, Democrats and Republicans, to keep the pressure on at the federal, state, and local level. We need people like our mayor to keep the pressure on. Again, Jews don't deserve, quote-unquote, special treatment. All we want is equal treatment.
1: How many Jewish businesses are in the city? Do you know offhand?
0: I don't know. A lot.
1: I had the number to a previous guest. They are the most successful businesses in New York City, provide a huge, huge tax base for the city. You keep acting and not protecting them, they'll pick up and go somewhere else with their success.
0: I've talked to those people. Yeah. I've talked to people moving to Florida and leaving the city because they're afraid. Because, again, like, I understand you can have strong feelings about the Middle East, but breaking windows, vandalizing stores, that's not protest. That's prejudice, and it's wrong.
1: Jonathan Greenblatt, you're right, and I appreciate you doing the study and keep the fight up. The CEO and National Director of the ADL. Thanks, Jonathan.
0: You're awesome, Brian. Thanks for having me.
1: Back in a moment.
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4: If you're interested in it, Brian's talking about it. You're with Brian Kilmeade.
5: I'm a lifelong Republican. I'd always been sort of a traditional Republican, and it just wasn't working in my mind. So I thought we got to do it differently, but it has to be a Republican. There was a huge field, for those of you that remember that race. It was quite contentious. But literally, I looked around and said, which one do I think can win and is legitimately a disruptor? And I think we all agree that President Trump was that person.
6: Susie Wiles got some outstanding awards. She's a fantastic person, great chief of staff, selfless, and can keep the lid on some craziness, even in the most dire times. And now she has cancer on top of that. She got a big award in Baltimore, and she just talked about how she was led there. She said she was going to be an English teacher. And next thing you know, she got involved in politics a little bit. And next thing you know, she's full bore into it and getting people like Marco Rubio elected and Byron Donalds elected and Ron DeSantis elected. And most of all, when Donald Trump was down in between presidencies, he called for her. He went to visit and said, I'd like you to work with my campaign. And then he wins. I want you to be chief of staff. Just like one of the people you're not going to hear that much about until she writes a book. And Pat Summerall, one of the greatest play-by-play guys ever, with the most thunderous voices, was her dad. Is her dad.
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11: Hold your fire. I'm Chris DeMeo, Fox News. President Trump sounding optimistic about a planned three-day ceasefire between Russia and Ukraine. It's scheduled for Saturday through Monday. The president hopes it'll last longer.
12: I'd like to see it stop

0: Russia-Ukraine. It's the worst thing since World War II in terms of life. 25,000 young soldiers every month. It's crazy. So it could very well be.
1: And the ceasefire deal between both countries includes a swap of 1,000 prisoners on both sides. Meantime, the U.S. and Iran exchanging strikes as the two nations have yet to come to a peace deal. Fox's Aisha Hosni has more from the White House.
2: The U.S., the administration is expecting a response from the Iranians on this potential deal to end hostilities. In the meantime, the U.S. military continues to enforce their U.S. blockade of Iranian ports. In fact, U.S. forces announced that they disabled two more vessels that were caught violating the U.S. blockade in the Gulf of Oman. CENTCOM also releasing new images of the four U.S.-guided missile destroyers that faced nonstop incoming fire from Iran while they were traversing 500 miles through the Persian Gulf and the Strait of Hormuz. After that, the U.S. carried out retaliatory strikes, but the president is insisting that the ceasefire is still in place.
1: While the ceasefire continues, President Trump maintains U.S. forces will do whatever is necessary for U.S. defenses in the region. Italy's foreign minister telling Secretary of State Marco Rubio on Friday that Europe needs the United States and vice versa as America's top diplomat wrapped up 2 days of fence-mending talks in Italy and the Vatican. This follows weeks of tensions over the U.S.-Israeli war in Iran, and the president has criticized the Pope and Italy's government for opposing the Iran war. 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
1: The highest court in the Commonwealth of Virginia has ruled against Democrats' attempts at redistricting in the state to give the Democrats a lopsided advantage. Fox's Shannon Bream in Washington has more.
7: From the beginning, critics argued Democrats were violating the Virginia Constitution in a way that undermined the entire effort aimed at taking the Democrats' 6-5 seat advantage to a 10-1 edge. The court, by a 4-3 vote, finding a violation of the state constitution, held this violation irreparably undermines the integrity of the resulting referendum vote and renders it null and void. The court adding that means the maps in effect before the referendum are the ones that must be used for the upcoming midterm elections. Virginia Attorney General Jay Jones says his team is, quote, evaluating every legal pathway forward. Several other states are scrambling to redraw their maps as well.
1: Several states are looking to redistrict after the Supreme Court ruled that race can't be used to draw up congressional district boundaries. State and federal officials recommending an emergency drought declaration in Utah.
8: Utah's Department of Natural Resources says it's voted to recommend Governor Spencer Cox make an emergency drought declaration.
9: It's really bad. Like, we're seeing conditions that we've never experienced before as a state, and it's statewide. And so we've got to raise awareness. We've got to use less water. We've got to conserve. And we got to be smart with how we use this limited resource.
8: Department Commissioner Joel Ferry speaking with Salt Lake City's Fox 13 News. Officials say the state is facing low stream inflows and above average temperatures, which could also lead to a tough wildfire season, noting the declaration would free up resources and funding to help reduce the impact. Kristen Goodwin, Fox News.
1: Stocks finishing on a higher note today. The Dow up 12 points. I'm Chris DeMeo. This is Fox News.
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11: We're looking mostly fair for the upcoming weekend. A few clouds for the overnight hours. Upper 40s on our lows. And then a mix of sunshine and clouds on Saturday. Will be a little bit windy. A few gusts around 25 miles an hour. And a very slight chance.

chance of shower, upper 60s to about 70. Clear for Saturday night, low 50s, and then plenty of sunshine coming our way on Sunday. Should be a really nice day with mid-70s, a little bit breezy. I'm meteorologist Steve Hamilton from the Cole Chevy Body Shop Weather Center.

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1: From high atop Fox News headquarters in New York City, the most approachable radio host in America. It's Brian Kilmeade.
2: So glad you're here. It's the Brian Kilmeade Show. I come to you from Midtown Manhattan, heard around the country, around the world, where billionaires aren't welcome, and it doesn't seem like capitalists are at all. And the good news is they're not going to stay if it continues like this. And I'm talking about the CEO of Apollo, the CEO of Citadel, being called out by a mayor that is way over his head. But the sad part is he doesn't realize it. Gad Saad is going to be joining us today. Deep thinker, professor of marketing at Concordia University, best-selling author, scholar at the Declaration of Independence Center for the Study of American Freedom at the University of Mississippi. His latest book is called Suicidal Empathy, Dying to Be Kind. We'll talk about that. And the senator that did so much to save America during the Biden administration. We don't have two more states. We don't have a packed court. And we still have a filibuster. Thanks to Joe Manchin and Senator Kyrsten Sinema. Always appreciate her. She's going to be joining us now with a special focus on something, probably the most talked about thing on kitchen tables around the country. And that's AI, as well as the infrastructure to make it fly and beat China, which, by the way, where the president's going next week. So let's get to the big three first.
3: Number three.
4: I don't take well to threats. They're going to find that out.
5: I'm deeply intimidated now. When we arrest an illegal alien state in New York, rather than detain them in the local community, in the local jail, now she's going to force us to fly them out of the state to either Texas, Arizona, or state we have detention facilities.
2: It's on Hochul versus Holman as New York tries to implement radical sanctuary laws, icing out ICE. Holman has a plan. He's not going to back off. We'll bring you the latest.
3: Number two.
6: These maps are racist tools of white supremacy at the behest of the most powerful white supremacist in the United States of America, Donald J. Trump.
7: It is a form of Jim Crow terror. You know what you're doing. It's shameful.
2: By the way, Jim Crow is a Democratic program. Up to 14. Those are Tennessee Democrats. That's how many seats Republicans could net in the midterms as gerrymandering mania, easy for me to say, takes over both parties. We'll discuss it.
3: Number one.
8: Washington Post story was kind of extraordinary. I mean, 75% of their missile program still intact. What they've been doing is taking stuff out of storage, basically. They still have about 70% of their missiles.
2: That is Michael Weiss, the editor of The Insider, who says he's got a report that there's a lot more of the Iranian arsenal that was buried and survived. Iran's latest. U.S. and Iran trade fire again in the strait, even today and yesterday. Each claim the ceasefire stays in play as they supposedly are looking over a 14-point plan. Senator Sinema joins us now. Senator, great to see you, or great to hear from you.
9: Well, it's great to talk with you, Brian. I understand a birthday celebration is in order. Happy birthday yesterday, right?
2: Yes, and the party never stopped. You know me, Senator. You always do a morning show host can't really party. So I acknowledge it and get some rest. But thank you very much. For you personally, I am one, and I know Republicans are having short-term memory loss. I always appreciated the way you tried to keep the filibuster. Republicans are starting to get, and the president wants to shake it. It will be a problem, don't you think?
9: Yeah, you know, Brian, this is not unsurprising, right? Like this is we expected this. During Trump's first term, he advocated to eliminate the filibuster, and then Senator McConnell, who was the majority leader, said no. When Biden became president and Schumer was the leader, they decided to advocate for the filibuster, even though President Biden had long supported it during his entire tenure. They changed their mind when they were in power because they wanted certain things short term. And, you know, they did what I thought was the unthinkable, which is to actually hold a vote on it. And as you will recall, I voted no, as did Joe Manchin.

0: and the filibuster remained intact. Now that the President Trump is back in charge and he's having trouble with Senate and House Democrats, with some, you know, refusal to fund agencies, et cetera, he's back on track wanting to eliminate it. And I think that that's short-sighted and a mistake. You know, folks who try to eliminate the filibuster because they want short-term gain only need to look down the road, you know, 2 years and see how the tables turn. So it's better to try and find the solutions legislatively, and if needed, elect better people, right, to these offices.
1: Right.
0: But you don't eliminate a crucial tool like the filibuster that protects the country from the vagaries of short-term desires.
1: So I'm worried without you there. Without Joe Manchin there, Fetterman's the only one that takes, you know, he does most votes most of the time with Democrats, but he's the only one standing in the way. So when Schumer, if Schumer gets back in power, whoever the leader is, they're going to look to get rid of it. And that's what the Republicans' best argument is. And I can't really push back on that level of the argument because no one on the left said, well, you know, that was a mistake. We wouldn't even try that again.
0: Well, I will tell you, Brian, that in the first round of Trump, the argument was the Democrats are going to eliminate the filibuster as soon as they take power. And, of course, there was an attempt to do it, and I and Joe Manchin voted no, as you recall. And so the argument that it will happen again is not an empty threat. It's possible that that could happen again. But, Brian, I have to believe that there are certain people who are serving in the United States Senate today who regret their vote. And some of them have actually come to me privately afterwards and said, I regret that vote. I should not have voted to eliminate the filibuster. You were right. And I don't get a lot of those, you know, because Washington's not a town where people run around telling other people you were right, I was wrong. But there are people in the United States Senate right now who regret their vote. And so I have to believe if, when power changes, as it will again someday, it will, right? It always does, that there will be people who step forward into that breach to protect this institution, just like I did, just like John Thune is doing now, McConnell before. And there are other Republicans and Democrats who understand that removing the filibuster is dangerous.
1: So, Senator, one thing that is the hottest topic in the country and now around the world is AI. People are adjusting, trying to adapt it, trying to get ahead of it, trying to work with it. You can't run from it. And that's someone has been an area of your expertise and your passion about a few things. Some states are pushing back, especially Democratic states, saying, look, I don't want my utility bills going up because you're building a data center so you have become an AI hub. And places like Maine and Vermont, they're rejecting it. And the president signed an executive order saying if you're going to build a data center, you got to build a power center. Where do you stand with all this?
0: Well, the president is right on track by saying that the data center companies and the hyperscalers who use them have to provide their own power or pay their fair share, right? So they can't push the cost on to consumers. And that was the right step. And as we've seen, the companies are stepping up to the plate. Microsoft, Google, they've all stepped forward and said, yes, we will cover the cost of our own energy. We will invest in energy infrastructure. And that's really critical. But I got to tell you, Brian, I have growing concern over the NIMBYism of folks who want to end the construction of data centers. And I think it's because Americans have trouble understanding the link between a data center and their own life. But, Brian, the average American pings a data center 100 times a day. 100 times a day. And they use their phone as the remote control to ping that data center. Some people also use their cars.
1: Yeah.
0: Some people, you know, obviously your laptops and your desktop computers. But we use data centers 100 times a day per person in this country. So it doesn't make sense for our own interests, for our own lives, to stop data centers. Instead, the better thing to do is to think about how to do this electricity and helping build out the grid, that they're covering the cost of their own water. They're not building next to an elementary school or a church. Like, just reasonable solutions. Because we rely on these data centers. You know, Brian, I remind people that when they say, oh, I keep my stuff in the cloud, you know, like,
1: yeah,
0: I keep all my data, my storage in the cloud. Well, the data center is the cloud. That's what a data center is. It's the repository that holds all of the information that is important in your life. And it's the tool that transmits

0: your information back and forth on your phone, your laptop, your car, any kind of technology that you're using. So I think we've got to do a better job of teaching Americans the value that these clouds have in our community so that everyone recognizes that we need to figure out how to grow with them rather than try and shut them down, because that's be shutting down our own future.
1: So, Senator Sinema, you would say that the data centers do need water, right? They do make noise, right?
0: Well, the new data centers actually use less water than a traditional office building. Now, a lot of people don't realize that, but less water than a traditional office building. Now, you know, I've talked to folks who said, well, I just want more office buildings with more staff and more jobs. Well, that is what the new data centers bring. They bring jobs, and they use less water than a traditional office system. Now, on noise, yeah, I mean, some they do make less noise than they used to, but they make some noise, which is why you don't put them next to your church or your school.
1: Yeah.
0: And that's why you put them in these industrial-zoned areas.
1: And if you don't build your own energy center, wherever it is, your utilities in the state would go up, right?
0: No, because what utilities are doing now is they're increasing the grid, increasing their capacity.
1: Okay.
0: And in places like Arizona, the utility companies negotiate separately with data centers and microchip companies and, you know, TSMC and Intel. They negotiate separately with them for pricing and availability of energy. So it has nothing to do with consumer energy availability or cost. And that's the way things are shifting now. So you've got companies like Georgia Power, for instance. They're adding dramatic amounts of megawatts and gigawatts to their electricity grid. It's actually going to decrease costs for consumers. So we're not seeing that costs are going up for consumers because of data centers. There's actually a lot of research that shows that's not the reason. And it's because they're having to buy their power separately from these power companies. And we're increasing power production in our own country. And Brian, I want to give a shout out to the National Energy Dominance Council. So the National Energy Dominance Council is a project inside the White House that's focused on increasing American energy production. And that's good for our innovation future. But as you and I both know, Brian, that's important for our national security future. So they're working really hard to help spread this growth of energy production across our country.
1: I hear you. The other thing is, I noticed about the administration, they hired Dave Sachs to go ahead and push forward AI responsibly in cryptocurrency. They made him a czar, and I think his time's up, but he's still working with the administration. But almost over the last few weeks, I noticed they are very into taking a little bit control from the AI companies, that there was a sense that possibly they're seeing the danger of AI used irresponsibly more than before. Have you noticed that too?
0: You know, the White House is doing its due diligence to work with companies like Anthropic and Meta and Google and XAI and OpenAI. So as these models become more and more powerful and have the ability to operate fairly independently, we do need to have some guardrails to separate the white hats from the black hats. And the White House is leaning into this. You know, I know that Vice President Vance just held a convening with these leaders to talk about how to ensure that there's protection for companies and consumers around the country, because that's what folks are worried about. They use AI every single day, an average of 100 times a day, right? But they are worried about AI kind of taking on a life of its own. And so that's the work that's happening now. And I've got to say, Brian, the companies are also engaging in responsible activity by talking with the administration about how they want to manage it themselves as well to make sure that some of these models don't get too far ahead of the guardrails that are in place for companies and for average Americans.
1: So, Senator, when you look at what's going on now, as we go back to, and we'll keep an eye on AI, because that's going to be a big focus on this China trip. I am not for these NVIDIA chips being sold to China, but people have told me, look, if we don't give it, they'll engineer their own. We'll have obviously no control. At least we could say that we're in somewhat control of the chips. That'll be a lever on them. Where do you fall in this?
0: Well, I got to tell you, you know, China rips off over like billions of dollars of patent protected material from the U.S. every single year, billions of dollars.

0: and they just rip up our patents, and then they use their state resources to replicate our hard-worked innovation. And they do it at no cost to their consumers, right? Because the state pays for everything. And as we know, China doesn't have any environmental protections. They don't have any rules. They just do whatever they want. And so they do it cheaper and faster and using child labor. So if there's an opportunity for us to have American products in China where they're using our technology and innovation and we control that, that is much safer for us from a national security perspective. Much, much safer for us. And remember, our goal here, Brian, is we want American AI to be the global dominant AI. We want American products to be the global dominant products. And so if China's going to rely on us, that's better than us relying on them.
1: And also, where would you feel about these electric cars that are looking to dump here? I hear they're fine cars and they're cheaper, but they're done really federally financed with labor laws that we can't compete with. And they would destroy our car market. People say they're turning up in it, and it looks like Canada is going to accept them.
0: Yeah, so the U.S. has a great car market right now. Our electric market is booming, right? The work that Tesla has done, there's other companies, Lumen, Lucid. There are others that are doing good work on and even Ford, yeah. Chevy. We know this. We don't need cheap Chinese
1: electric vehicles
0: yeah. that are going to break down and not be able to be repaired. And so I think Canada's making a mistake by letting it in. But I hope that the U.S., especially because of our auto tariffs, I hope we'll stay strong and focus on American-made cars.
1: All right, Senator Kyrsten Sinema, thanks so much. Appreciate it. Always like when you check in.
0: Wonderful to talk to you, and I hope you have a great birthday weekend, Brian.
1: You got it, Kyrsten. Thank you. She's the co-chair of the AI Infrastructure Coalition. So she's Kyrsten, my daughter's Kirsten, and sometimes I get that messed up. Back in a moment.
2: Both sides, all opinions. It's Brian Kilmeade.

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1: 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I'm not an actor. I'm just a regular person. 8 years ago, I just didn't feel like I was on my game. I started taking Prevagen, and I want people to know that Prevagen has worked for me. 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
8: Hey, you're not going to believe this, but this is bad news for Democrats. The Supreme Court was looking to whether they were going to invalidate the referendum that will allow the gerrymandering in Virginia to knock out every seat except one and make it all Democratic, 9-1 Democratic districts for the House. Well, in the case of the Commonwealth, they submitted a proposed constitutional amendment. Virginia voters, in an unprecedented manner, they say, violated the intervening election requirement in Article 12, Section 1 of the Constitution of Virginia. The violation irreparably undermines the integrity of the resulting referendum vote and renders it null and void. So the referendum that was won by just 2 percentage points by the yes votes to the no votes was unconstitutional, rushed through, and it was not worded in a way that was that could cohabitate with the Virginia Constitution. Therefore, when it comes to gerrymandering, Texas went through, California went through, and Virginia doesn't. Florida added 4 seats. They're being sued. That's going to go to the court. We'll see how it goes. They say playing this out, being that Tennessee, Alabama, possibly Indiana, Louisiana, all red states are looking to gerrymander, the Republicans could get 14 more seats. Anybody who says Republicans aren't in play to keep the House is just wishful thinking and a partisan Democrat. 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

0: picked up 4 more seats in Virginia, the Democrats, and it's nullified now. And I think that's the last play, the Virginia Supreme Court. So, and I think the Supreme Court in Florida has already indicated they're going to uphold that. So they say a net. Prior to this, the net was a 14-seat game for Republicans. I'm going to figure out that this could be another 4. Gad Saad joins us now, unrelated, best-selling author, professor of marketing at Concordia University, scholar at the Declaration of Independence Center for the Study of American Freedom at the University of Mississippi. He's got his latest book, Suicidal Empathy, Dying to Be Kind. Gad, welcome back.
1: So good to be with you, Brian.
0: Would you say some of that suicidal empathy is, for example, let's get the homeless, let's give the homeless needles, let society take the blame for a lot of the ills of society?
1: Exactly. So when you ascribe responsibility, you can either ascribe internally, I did well on the exam or I did poorly on the exam because of me, or it's something that happened outside of me.
0: Right.
1: So typically the Democrats ascribe all ills that happen to marginalized people as not coming from their personal agency. So why are you putting the felon away in prison when he's only been arrested 186 previous times? He lives in a
0: Have a heart.
1: Have a heart, be kind, be empathetic. Be kind to the homeless, even though the taxpaying folks can't take their children there. Be kind to all people who want to come in illegally to the United States. They deserve to be part of the American experience. So empathy is a wonderful thing, but suicidal empathy is the dysregulation of a noble virtue.
0: I was going to say, how do you know the difference? Right. I feel for that person. Let me help them. And let's say their intentions are good. We're assuming their intentions are good. Some people maybe have evil intentions and will pretend they have empathy because they think it'll hurt the country. How do you know the difference? How do you know if you're going over?
1: Well, so Aristotle explained to us 2,000 years ago that the golden mean is that too little of something is not good, too much of something is not good. You have to find the sweet spot. So little to no empathy makes you a psychopath. Too much empathy. So if it hyperfires, if it is invoked in the wrong situations, and if it targets the wrong targets, you get suicidal empathy. So for example, it'll be nice if all Guatemalan immigrants could come in and be part of the American experience, but not when you have to instead give them the resources rather than American vets who've lost their limbs. So it's about a calculus, right? When I give gifts to my loved ones, I'm more likely to give a gift to my brother than to a second cousin. So it has to be an evolutionary based calculus. Empathy is the same way. It can't orgiastically fire to every possible potential recipient of your empathy.
0: Wow. So this is really what we're dealing with now. And I could see it on the debate stage in Los Angeles.
1: Exactly.
0: Right? And maybe we even have the soundbite yesterday from Spencer Pratt when he was on the stage talking about the homeless. How do you help the homeless? Well, no one spent more money on the homeless than Los Angeles. And the reaction has been more homeless than any place else in the country. It is the capital of homelessness. And a guy like Spencer Pratt is coming out saying, this is not working. And then you have a liberal come out and say, no, we just got to get more homes for them. Listen to this.
2: The reality is, no matter how many beds you give these people, they are on super meth. They are on fentanyl. The DEA statistic says 93% of this is a drug addiction problem. Nithya, Councilwoman Robbins' plan for treatment first. I will go below the Harbor Freeway tomorrow with her and we can find some of these people she's going to offer treatment for. She's going to get stabbed in the neck. These people do not want a bed. They want fentanyl or super meth.
0: This is exactly what you're talking about, right?
1: Exactly right. But it can apply to so many other cases. I mean, people tell me that once they see the framework of suicidal empathy, they see it everywhere, right? So take, for example, a woman who is raped. In this case, I'm going to give some examples from Europe. She's raped by Middle Eastern men, but she tells the police that they were speaking in German because she didn't want to say that they were speaking in Arabic and Farsi, because then that would marginalize those communities. I'm here to tell you as an evolutionary psychologist that our emotional system did not evolve to empathize with our rapists.
0: But they are.
1: But they are.
0: Yeah, we're seeing that. You also put on, I think it's Twitter, that there have been, and it's in response to a podcaster that came out that seems to be very pro, open to Islam and them having a point. And say, there's been 48,000 Islamic terror attacks in nearly 70 countries since 9/11. The fact is, they're vertically independent, vertical, independently of Israel. Islam has eradicated Christianity in countless societies.

0: and there has been the reality prior to the existence of modern-day Israel. So don't blame Israel for everything, and there's a problem here when it comes to Islam.
1: So this is what I call 6 degrees of Jew. I give you any calamity in the world, and you have up to 6 illusory causal mechanisms to blame the Jews for it. And sometimes when we want to be a bit more politically correct, instead of blaming the Jews, we blame Israel. I love the Jews. I just hate the Zionists. That's how they say. In this case, I think I was responding to Megyn Kelly, who I have had a very warm relationship with. But apparently she recently came out and saying, well, you know, I guess I was wrong about Islam. It's really the Israeli lobby that's making me think that Islam is bad. In the 1400 years that Islam has existed, no data could be any more convincing that Islam's foundational tenets are incongruent with our Western values in general and the American ethos in particular.
0: And I 100% agree with you. And really, I can't believe she, I'm good friends with her too. But I know that there's other people who have that that point of view. And the anti-Israel, anti-democracy attitude is concerning. Is it concerning to you?
1: Of course it is. I mean, you know, look, it usually takes immigrants such as myself, such as Ayan Hirsi Ali, that have sampled from the buffet of available societies to then come to the United States and say, please don't take your freedoms for granted. Most Americans think that the freedoms that you have here is somehow the default value across societies. It isn't. We have to defend those values, and it oftentimes takes the Canadian to defend American freedoms.
0: Right. So tell everybody your background.
1: So I'm born in Lebanon. I was part of the last minuscule remaining group of Lebanese Jews. They tolerate you until they don't tolerate you. And the problem is you don't know when that intolerance is going to kick in. So when the civil war broke out in the mid-70s, it became unfortunately impossible to be Jewish. We left Lebanon, emigrated to Canada. My parents, on one of their return trips to Beirut, were kidnapped by Abu Nidal's group, Fatah. They were tortured. So all the stuff that we see on October 7th is basically called my childhood. And for the next 25 years or so, I was, Islam was in the rearview mirror, never to be seen again. But over the past 25 years, the Islamophilia that the West has been exhibiting towards Islam has been just breathtaking to see.
0: So why do you think that is?
1: Because Islam is the religion of the noble other. It's the religion of brown people, even though Albanian Muslims are about as white as can be. There are Asian Muslims, there are African Muslims, there are white Muslims. And so you romanticize, you mythologize Islam as being that of the other. And so because of the reflex of suicidal empathy, all cultures are equal except the West, which is really not equal. It is clearly inferior because we live on stolen land. We are transphobic. We're Islamophobic. We're misogynistic, self-flagellation. It's not a good reflex to have. If you go to see a clinical psychologist and you have a bad sense of self, he or she will help you. But somehow, if you internalize that at the collective level and say, I am an awful society, you're a progressive.
0: Well, yeah. That is interesting, the way you play that all out. So when you talk about what's happening in Lebanon in particular, I'm listening to someone explain to me about what's happening in Lebanon. They said, isn't Israel just expanding their power, using this as an excuse to grab Lebanese land?
1: No. Of course not. Of course not. It would take probably less time than we have on this show for Israel to completely take over Lebanon if they wanted to. From a military perspective, they can easily do it, right? The fact that they don't do it, despite the fact that they could easily achieve those goals, suggests that they just wish to live in peace. In 1978, when they signed the Camp David Accord with Anwar Sadat and the Americans,
0: Menachem Begin,
1: they gave up the entire Sinai in order to have peace. So if it were about land grab, you wouldn't give up a land that quadruple, even more, the size of Israel if all you didn't want was to just live in peace, right? Look, Judaism is not an expansionist religion. As a matter of fact, it is illegal to proselytize in Judaism. That's why Judaism as a marketing endeavor really sucks, frankly, because we still have only 15 million Jews. On the other hand, Islam in the past 1400 years, 1/4 of humanity is Islamic. They're very good at marketing. The Jews are not as good at marketing.
0: And procreating. Yeah, so there's a lot of them. So we really are watching your book, Suicidal Empathy, play out on the political front, because almost all of our, you know, we've got to save the planet. So we

0: have to destroy our oil and gas industry, because I have empathy for those. And those people in developing areas are the ones who pay the great price because of our use of fossil fuels.
1: I even have a more direct anti-Darwinian perspective regarding Mother Earth. How about all of the sort of pro-climate movements that say, do not reproduce in order to save Mother Earth? If you reproduce, you're creating more carbon footprint. And so one of the most fundamental drivers of our human existence, which is to reproduce and propagate our genes, becomes a form of rape of Mother Earth. So stop reproducing, be empathetic to Mother
0: Earth. And now, Dizzy, do you also think tax the rich, you know, and vilify the rich is an unhealthy approach
1: of course
0: that we're seeing from Democrats right now?
1: So communism is very much rooted in an appeal to empathy. It is unfair and non-empathetic to have some people have a lot more money than other people. Let me, the benevolent overlord, come in and create equality amongst everyone. Therefore, we can all be equally miserable, but at least there'll be no differences between us.
0: I want you to hear AOC. He said something really astounding on the podcast, Cut 25.
2: Yeah. You can't earn $1 billion.
3: That's right.
2: You just can't earn that.
3: That's exactly correct.
2: You can get market power. You can break rules. You can do all sorts of things. You can abuse labor laws.
3: Yep.
2: You can pay people less than what they're worth.
3: Yep.
2: But you can't earn that, right? Since you didn't earn that, you have to create a myth of earning it.
0: So can you wrap your head around that?
1: It's unbelievable. Let me tell you, I mean, this relates to her because she's a socialist / communist. E.O. Wilson, who's a very famous Harvard biologist who recently passed away, he was an entomologist. He studied social ants. Ants happen to be communistic because there's a reproductive queen, and then there are worker ants and soldier ants that are indistinguishable from each other. So when he was asked, Professor Wilson, what are your views on communism? He gave one of the greatest short answers ever. He said, great idea, wrong species. It is not within our evolutionary history to ever be a communist species, because some of us are taller, shorter, harder working, less harder working. So to impose the dictums of equality of outcomes on a hierarchical species is literally anti-Darwinian.
0: Right. So that's part of it. So what do you hope people get away from suicidal empathy?
1: That hopefully they find an inoculation against it. It's nice to be empathetic, but in a way that makes evolutionary rational sense.
0: You know, when you were talking before, I was thinking about the fight that President Trump was having with the Pope. The Pope is saying, I want peace. So why are you starting a war in Iran?
1: And behind his very high Vatican walls. So I can exhibit all of the virtue while being protected from all the consequences of my ideas.
0: Yeah, immigration. So when you talk about why would you attack? Well, they have a nuclear weapon. They are hanging their own people. They just killed 41,000 in cold blood. But I don't want to see innocent people get hurt. Well, you should have worried about the 41,000 and the 10 that just got hung today. So there's a, how does religion and the theoretical world of, let's just say, really good people, how does that function in our world, practical world?
1: It has to, empathy has to be well modulated, right? So it can't be that you grant greater empathy to felons than to their victims, to illegal immigrants than to natural, you know, born citizens. Everything in life is rooted in a rational evolutionary calculus. And now whether that calculus comes from religion or from Darwinian theory, it has to be rooted in a rational calculus. Suicidal empathy says, by definition, I'm not going to adhere to those because I want to be stroking my hair in the mirror of moral preening and demonstrate to the world that I'm a good person.
0: Right. And when you get it, you see through it all.
1: I do see through it all.
0: Yeah. Gad Saad, thanks so much for coming in. Suicidal Empathy, the name of the book, Dying to Be Kind. And it is out this week, right?
1: Next Tuesday.
0: Oh, next Tuesday.
1: Yeah.
0: Pre-order it now.
1: Please.
0: Back in a moment.
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1: Night, Jesse Waters primetime. Happy DEI Thursday!
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5: Are you one? Are you two?
4: Happy birthday.
5: Are you three?
4: All right, birthday. We're now 15 seconds into my show. Thank you, Jesse. Good evening.
6: So that was sung at the end of the five, and that's it's number one show in the country, and you know, I fill in there, but I don't know how they ended up singing me happy birthday. I don't know how this happened. Did you watch, Eric? Do you have cable at home, Eric or Pete? Does anyone know?
7: I did not see it live.

0: unfortunately.
1: Oh, okay. So that was the first you heard of it. It was kind of flattering.
2: I mean, did you just for the first time see it in the e-packet this morning, or did you hear about it yesterday?
1: No, I started getting text messages, and Kennedy wrote me and go, we sang to you, and I tape a special report every night for this show, and I tape it, and I'm going, they broke into song. It'd be different if I was on the set.
2: It's amazing.
1: Yeah.
2: It's actually better because you were not on the set. It's completely unexpected. I feel like it's hard to get you on your birthday because you don't love celebrating you, which the country loves celebrating you.
1: Right.
2: But when you heard this, you were really taken aback.
1: I was flattered. I'm flattered, even though I think they did it because I don't like celebrating my birthday.
2: I completely agree. That's why Greg did it.
1: I don't think they were looking to flatter me. I think they were looking to annoy me.
2: I think, Greg, just get under your skin, make you a little uncomfortable.
1: Right. By the way, the Hollywood Reporter, I think, voted them a most influential show or something to that nature.
2: It's fair.
1: Yeah. So they have a whole bunch of stuff. I'm curious to see when that comes out, but I think that's going to be ranked soon. We'll see. Just a quick announcement. Coming up on May 30th, Reno, Nevada. I heard in Reno, Allison, Tom Shalhoub is going to be about 20 miles away. Jimmy Fail is going to be there the week before. For some reason, May is Fox Month.
2: In Reno.
1: Or May 30th is Fox Day.
2: So Tom Shalhoub is in Reno for a different show?
1: Yeah.
2: No way.
1: That is
2: epic planning.
1: Right, and he's great stand-up.
2: So I feel like we need to have a really great after party with our show and Tom's show.
1: That'll be interesting, but we do have to get up the next day and get our butts home to the
2: our
1: Eastern time.
2: Our flight's at 5:30 in the morning, so I say we just don't go
1: to sleep. Wait, we're on the plane at 5:30?
2: Mm-hmm.
1: Are they allowed to fly that early?
2: Apparently so.
1: Wow. So go May 30th, BrianKilmeade.com, and then July 11th, they're going to be in Pensacola, Florida. And then the show switches to my new book, Uniting the States.
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9: In self-defense, I'm Deborah Valentine, Fox News. American forces reportedly fired self-defense strikes on Iranian oil tankers after alleged unprovoked attacks on U.S. warships. Fox's Jennifer Griffin reports from Washington.
10: On Thursday, three U.S. Navy destroyers faced nonstop incoming fire from Iranian drones and missiles as they sailed 500 miles through the Persian Gulf and the Strait of Hormuz. In response, the U.S. military struck a port on Iran's Keshem Island and military targets in Bandar Abbas, crucial to Iran's oil export economy, and Iran's Bandar Kargan naval checkpoint in Manab. Earlier this week, President Trump abruptly reversed course and suspended Project Freedom, the U.S. military effort

0: open the Strait of Hormuz after Gulf allies were angry that the Pentagon downplayed the strikes on UAE's Fujairah port.
1: President Trump says the ceasefire is still in effect despite the attack on the U.S. A three-day ceasefire is announced between Russia and Ukraine. Fox's Aisha Hasni has details from the White House.
2: It was quite a shock to us here at the White House because we were actually waiting for a development on the Iran deal, the Iran negotiations, because Secretary of State Marco Rubio had said that the administration expected a response from Iran today. Instead, we have now gotten this from Russia and Ukraine, a three-day ceasefire, May 9th, May 10th, and May 11th. And that's interesting because that is around Victory Day for Russia. Of course, Vladimir Putin is going to want to have a big military parade. So it sounds like that's something that he was very interested in securing, a ceasefire during that time.
1: President Trump, in a Truth Social post, said the ceasefire suspends all kinetic activity between the two countries of Russia and Ukraine. 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
1: A judge issues a ruling on allowing cameras in the courtroom for the trial of the alleged killer of Turning Point USA founder Charlie Kirk. Here is Fox's Christina Coleman.
6: Two big rulings came out of this hearing regarding the motions filed by lawyers representing Charlie Kirk's accused killer, Tyler Robinson. Up first was their request to delay his May 18th preliminary hearing. The prosecution argued that a delay was not necessary, but Robinson's lawyer said they needed more time to review the large amount of evidence, which includes a bullet analysis. The judge ultimately sided with the defense, saying given the volume of the discovery, their request isn't unexpected or unreasonable. The defense was granted one motion, but not the other, which was a request to keep cameras out of the courtroom. Robinson's lawyer said it would ensure his right to due process and an impartial jury.
1: Kirk's widow, Erica, says if there were cameras on her husband when he died, then cameras should be allowed in the courtroom. Disney Cruise Lines speaks out after some of its staffers were among dozens arrested as part of a child pornography enforcement operation. Fox's Kristen Goodwin has more.
7: U.S. Customs and Border Protection revealing it canceled the visas of 27 crew members on 8 cruise ships, finding they were involved in the receipt, possession, transportation, distribution, or viewing of child sexual abuse images. The agency says most of the individuals are from the Philippines, noting some worked on a Disney Cruise Line ship. In a statement, Disney Cruise Line says the company has a zero-tolerance policy for this type of behavior and fully cooperated with law enforcement, adding, while the majority of these individuals were not from our cruise line, those who were are no longer with the company. Kristen Goodwin, Fox News.
1: The Pentagon has begun releasing declassified files on unidentified aerial phenomena. President Trump says the release will allow people to decide for themselves what is going on. I'm Deborah Valentine. This is Fox News.
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9: We're looking mostly fair for the upcoming weekend. A few clouds for the overnight hours, upper 40s on our lows, and then a mix of sunshine and clouds on Saturday. Will be a little bit windy, a few gusts around 25 miles an hour, and a very slight chance of shower, upper 60s to about 70. Clear for Saturday night, low 50s, and then plenty of sunshine coming our way on Sunday. Should be a really nice day with mid-70s, a little bit breezy. I'm meteorologist Steve Hamilton from the Cole Chevy Body Shop Weather Center.
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9: One of the final hours of the week, and what a week we've had. We're watching some developments now. Number one, job numbers came in. It's unbelievable. They're virtually double what the experts projected. Market liked it, but they don't love it because it's countered by strife is popping up in Iran again because they're absolutely maniacs. They're maniacs. So they have a 14-point plan in their lap, and we see some battlings going on right now. We disabled another ship that tried to beat the blockade. That's not going to happen. And those people think that Trump doesn't want war. Yeah, you're right. But do you think he's really going to knuckle under and let Iran get the best of us? Not going to happen. Andrew Weiss joins us at the bottom of the hour. He is the vice president for studies at the Carnegie Endowment for International Peace, the James Family Chair there. Shannon Bream is standing by. I just got to remind you, the YouTube page is all anybody's talking about. It's almost, I wouldn't say, may soon it'll be better, but right almost as talked about as the Trump Watch. YouTube.com/@TheBrianKilmeade Show. Let's get to the big three.
10: Number three.
11: I don't take well to threats. They're going to find that out.
12: I'm deeply intimidated now. We arrest an illegal alien state in New York. Rather than detain them in the local community, in the local jail, now she's going to force us to fly them out of the state to either Texas, Arizona, or state we have detention facilities.
9: So it's just going to cost everybody more money. And by the way, money's not going to stop it. There's plenty of money there. It is on. Hochul versus Holman. New York tries to implement radical new sanctuary laws, icing out ICE. Holman has a plan B, so look out.
10: Number two.
13: These maps are racist tools of white supremacy at the behest of the most powerful white supremacist in the United States of America, Donald J. Trump.
14: Ugh. It is a form of Jim Crow terror. You know what you're doing. It's shameful.
9: Don't you ever get tired of the false racial claims when you'd lose a vote? Tennessee votes to redistrict up to 14. Up to 14 seats could be netted by Republicans since the Supreme Court justice ruling and the movement that was okayed over in Texas, countered by California. But now there's breaking news on Virginia. The Supreme Court said, back to the old maps.
10: Number one.
15: Washington Post story was kind of extraordinary. I mean, 75% of their missile program still intact. What they've been doing is taking stuff out of storage, basically. They still have about 70% of their missiles.
9: Yep, Iran's latest. U.S. and Iran trade fire at the Strait of Hormuz, and each claim the other shot first. We bring you the latest. Shannon, a lot of action in the Strait of Hormuz as we await an Iran reaction to our proposal. It looks like giving peace a chance, they're not taking it.
16: Back and forth yesterday, the president called our action a love tap. But it just keeps begging the question, who are we negotiating with? Is there a group at the table with our negotiators, the Steve Witkoff, Jared Kushner plan? Is that separate from the people who continue to fire on vessels in the Strait of Hormuz and try to gum that situation up? I'm sure the administration knows much more than we do. They've got deep inside intel. They know who they're talking to. But, you know, is it still so fractured within Iran that, you know, any peace deal would be very tenuous at best?
9: Yeah, I mean, who are we dealing with? And then you got to judge people by their actions, not by what they say anyway. So the president has got more to deal with. But I talked to General Jack Keane today, and he wasn't for the ceasefire. He says we would have been done with our targets by now. And he says that they do not think they're losing. They think that if they can survive, they'll rebuild and be back stronger. Mm-hmm. Cut four.
17: Give President Trump the credit for starting this operation after October the 7th, when the Israelis were obviously devastatingly attacked. It was a recognition that this region, it's got to change, and we're going to have to force that change, and Iran is behind everything that's happening there. And this president acted on that. Other presidents, admittedly, the threat wasn't quite as bad as it is now, but largely ignored.
9: So, and he says you'd have Cargill and his hostage. If they hit our Gulf state neighbors, you blow it up, and then you take out the targets and finish him off. Do you see that Washington Post report?

0: that says that they still have 70% of their launchers and missiles.
1: Yeah, and then you've got Iran's foreign minister out there on X saying, no, we've got even more than that. And saying, listen, every time we try to get to a diplomatic solution, the U.S. takes, quote, reckless military action against us, as if they're the victims and they want to try to get something done. And we're the aggressors and the ones in the ceasefire that are creating the problems. And so when I see that and I see, you know, just a very defiant tone from them, it makes me wonder how much closer we are to actually settling this thing.
0: I actually think we took a few steps back, but I think you have to escalate to de-escalate. I think that's where we're going to be heading. Let's talk about something a little bit closer to home, the gerrymandering madness. We know that Tennessee, a little bit of unrest yesterday as they vote to redistrict. And we also know Virginia had a major decision. Do you want to inform us?
1: Yeah, they did. The Virginia Supreme Court, we've been waiting on this because remember their House delegation was essentially viewed as 6-5 with one seat, you know, advantage to Democrats. They passed this referendum that they said was to, quote, restore fairness in voting and flip that map to 10-1. So taking away four seats that would have been red or viewed as Republican seats. And we knew that there from the beginning, there were big challenges to the procedural way that they did this. And the Virginia Supreme Court just dropped this opinion a short time ago saying it's null and void. You did not comply with the state constitution or state law. You knew you were doing that. And so even though this thing got passed, it doesn't matter. It's not legally valid. And so the old maps will be what have to rule for the midterm elections. So big win for Republicans there.
0: All right. So there was a New York Post estimated if you go back and forth, back and forth, back and forth, the court upholds Alabama, Tennessee, and Louisiana and Florida. The Republicans, this is before the Virginia decision, the Republicans pick up 14 seats. I mean, you talk about a change in projection. I don't care what tradition says it. This is really has to make the experts take a step back.
1: It's really critical for Republicans. The big win for them essentially at the Supreme Court last week when they dropped that racially drawn race as the primary factor House district down in Louisiana, it then triggered all these other states, like you said, to Tennessee, Alabama, South Carolina, all of them and many others taking a look now at potentially undoing seats there. So the momentum has really shifted for Republicans just over the past week and a half or so with that decision out of the Supreme Court and the Virginia Supreme Court. Those numbers add up. Now, a lot of prognosticators out there will say Republicans still have, you know, history is against you. You've got polling showing people are very upset about the economy. They don't support what's going on with Iran. So there's a lot of work to be done other than just changing redistricting. You've got to work on messaging too.
0: All right. Here's Howard Enten on the Republicans. And if Donald Trump is like losing them because he's a lame duck, making controversial decisions, which I'm fully in support of, whatever that means, of Iran. But controversial in that it's not politically clearly advantageous to do an operation like this 6 months before an election. Cut 21.
2: I think there's this myth that's going on right now that, oh, Trump is really losing support among Republicans. Right now, nationally, we're talking about an approval rating on average of 84%. In 2022, his popularity rating was 76%, actually lower, right, when he wasn't in the presidency. In 2018, the last time he was president, 85%. That 85 looks a whole heck of a lot like this 84.
0: So that's something to keep in mind. You might say independents are key, and you're right. And you might say Democrats are dug in more than ever, and you're correct. But to say Republicans have checked out because some podcasters are mad at him, they don't even register.
1: Yeah, the evidence doesn't seem to be there. And if you think about, you know, who's calling the shots, you look at that Indiana election this week, those primaries, and, you know, he had told those lawmakers, if you go against me on this redistricting idea, I'm coming after you, and flipped almost every one of those seats away from incumbents to people that were more supportive of and endorsed by President Trump. So, you know, folks will say he's still definitely the leader of this party and calling the shots, and you underestimate him, as another president said, at your own risk.
0: All right, so what are you going to be doing this weekend, Shannon?
1: We're going to definitely do Iran, but we're also going to preview the president's visit to China. And there are a lot of things at stake potentially in that visit. We've also got Grace Drexel with us. We had her with us last fall. She's an American citizen. Her dad is a pastor in China and was among those who were swept up with a number of religious leaders. She came on the show last fall asking for the president's help. They're reiterating that call. The president did indicate that he intends to bring up those human rights issues. And so she's going to be with

0: us this weekend to talk about that. We've got the Ruthless Guys to talk about this Virginia ruling and the midterms more broadly, and we'll have you all covered.
1: You will. You'll definitely have us all covered. I'm going to be very curious to see if you're going to cover, if you're going to be covering what's going on now in the House. As the House comes back, so it's going to be police week on Tuesday. We know that.
0: And the other thing, work to do.
1: Yeah, you got work to do. And the reconciliation package that the president says he wants by the first week in June, which is coming sooner than later. Yeah. And my thought is, do you think that they would get that done to fund the rest of DHS?
0: Well, listen, there's agreement that among Republicans for funding DHS and ICE, all of those things that got left out of the other deal that came together. But the problem is, who wants to add on what to these provisions? You've got to talk about this $1 billion for security now related to the White House ballroom. And are Republicans going to be willing to go back to bat for that? This Save America Act, that keeps falling through the cracks. And a lot of the base is very angry about that. And it doesn't seem like the Senate is willing to try to go to the wall on that one. So they got a lot of things to figure out, whether they can tuck them into reconciliation, who's going to demand what, and whether you can get something passed in both the House and Senate. It's not just, you know, D versus R at this point. It's Senate versus House Republicans at this point.
1: So I'll tell you what, I've been fascinated by what's going on in California, from the governor's race
0: too.
1: To the mayor's race. You know what I get the sense, Shannon? It's a bigger story. I think the bigger story is that the jungle primary process has these guys against each other, a runoff to a run to an actual election. And we're getting to see the philosophies of both parties shoulder to shoulder, instead of here's my ad, here's my speech, here's my interview. They're able to debate it. Things like
0: debates have been fascinating. They've
1: been fascinating, and the answer is, if this is working, stay with your person. If it's not working, maybe you want to open up your eyes. Oh well, this is mostly a Democratic state, really. Well, how's that going? The report card is bad. So why would you put someone in that job that would continue to do a bad job? And Spencer Pratt sees that, and Steve Hilton is a legitimate alternative.
0: Yeah, but we see it over and over again. We cover these things, and then people do keep voting for stuff they say that they don't like, or that it isn't working.
1: So you're cynical.
0: I'm not as cynical. Okay, well, I don't know. I think there's a possibility, because I think those guys are hitting on very big cultural themes and moments where people are super frustrated. I think the ads that the Spencer Pratt team have put together are really, really well done, and they really dial into, you know, he's not running around like, oh, I love Trump and I'm MAGA. He might be, but he is not emphasizing that. He's emphasizing, was your house burned down and now you have nowhere to live, and these guys are out here, you know, being sort of let them eat cake. Moms and dads saying, oh my gosh, these people are shooting up drugs in front of my kids' school. Please don't make my kids walk through this stuff. I mean, very everyday real stuff that people are encountering in LA and beyond. The problem, I think, for California more broadly, for the conservative there, is that a lot of them have left. They've had a conservative flight over the last few years, especially during COVID. So has enough of a Republican base stuck around to make a difference in these statewide elections? I don't know.
1: True. Unless somebody's just going to vote for their welfare as opposed to their party.
0: But man, the debates they have been fun to watch. And I think you're right, flying under the radar a little bit.
1: Right. Because I think the blue states, and if I'm the Republican Party, I say, listen, don't tell me over and over again, we're going to lose Chicago, you're not going to win New York, so there's no reason to really put any money behind it. I think you have an obligation to get your point across. So even if you get your 15, 25, 35, 40% and you lose an election, it shows you care enough about a city to try to win it. You can't keep on throwing the towel. Yeah.
0: And it wasn't that long ago, I'm old enough to remember, when New York had a Republican mayor. And
1: yes.
0: A Republican governor. And so those things can happen with the right candidates, the right influx of, you know, all the events happening and the frustrations, and having a party or a candidate that can effectively speak to those things. I mean, you shouldn't cede the ground if you feel like you want conservatives to show up and fight.
1: Shannon, I think you're right. I also think these studies of people moving to South Carolina, Florida, Texas, and Tennessee and they're leaving the states you just talked about, that might make it harder and harder. It might make it harder and harder for a Republican to break through, because there's less Republicans than there were in that city from 20 years ago.
0: Yep. Yeah. And so it makes red places redder, blue places bluer. And, you know, what it ends up doing more broadly, when you're talking about representatives coming here to D.C. to be in the House and Senate, they're much more aligned with the harder base in those districts, many of them.

0: And it makes them unwilling to meet in the middle on anything here, as you could see, the gridlock. And, you know, the speaker, he can only lose a vote or two on these really, really critical issues. And it makes it feel like, you know, there's nothing here but gridlock. And so the president ends up taking a lot of executive action, which he knows is going straight to court. But it's the tool that he has that he can use.
1: Now, so your guest list is solidified. You got everybody?
0: No. And that's why I can't tell you the rest of, we're 90% of the way there. So, but why don't you tell me about your guest list?
1: Well, you know, it's so interesting. Chris Wallace used to come on Fridays. You had him on last week, right?
0: Yes.
1: And he used to sometimes be like, don't ask me about guests. Shannon Bream doesn't do that. She's like, you know, you ask me. Because you know what? It's fluid, number one.
0: It is. We have a Dem senator that's pretty much on board and locked in. But we're trying to figure out whether our GOP voice is from the White House this week or is a GOP senator. And so once we lock one of those down, we can tell you.
1: Okay, great. I'm going to have Byron Donalds. I'm going to have Jameson Greer. He's going to be joining us. I'm going to have Ben Shapiro and Sage Steele. Did I forget anyone else in?
0: I love all, my Sage Steele and I go way back.
1: Really?
0: My very first TV job where I got fired and they told me it was terrible and I would never make it in this business. Sage was my friend that helped me, you know, like pack up my stuff.
1: Wow. I didn't know that.
0: She is a friend from the way back, the OGs.
1: Well, you both showed them. How dare you? Well, I think that happens to all of us at one point, Shannon.
0: Listen, not everybody sees your appeal. By the way, I didn't get to say happy birthday to you this week. I hope you're just going to continue celebrating and that your celebration on Sunday night will include a dance party on the show.
1: I will say this. My celebration ends Sunday with Mother's Day. I'm going to party it up until then.
0: Yeah, but you better have a good day planned.
1: All right, I will. Shannon, thanks so much. Have a great show on Sunday. Back in a moment.
2: Bye. Don't go anywhere. Brian Kilmeade will be right back.
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0: The talk show that's getting you talking. You're with Brian Kilmeade.
1: You can't earn $1 billion.
2: That's right.
1: You just can't earn that.
2: That's exactly correct.
1: You can get market power. You can break rules. You can do all sorts of things. You can abuse labor laws.
2: Yep.
1: You can pay people less than what they're worth.
2: Yep.
1: But you can't earn that, right? Since you didn't earn that, you have to create a myth of earning it.
3: Okay. There's so much crazy in that statement to think that she is even going to in Congress and then think she's going to run for Senate, let alone president. You already saw her foreign policy chops full flat on her face. So we should tell Jerry Seinfeld he cheated and abused labor laws when he became a billionaire. We should tell Michael Jordan He is not really worth $1 billion, even though he engineered those sneakers as his own Jordan brand. We know that he couldn't possibly lose all his money. He's a billionaire. I got to tell Oprah she's a fake and a fraud. She is not a billionaire because AOC says it's impossible. You can earn that money. See, that these people believe, that was so key what she said at the end. You can abuse labor laws and think you're worth that much money. No, in America, you got the right idea, you're lucky enough to get the talent, you maximize that talent, you make the most of that talent, and you hire other people.

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13: We did a story at The Insider right after Yevgeny Prigozhin's mutiny a few years ago. Remember that, of the Wagner operative. And we canvassed the opinion of FSB, GRU, SVR, Interior Ministry, expecting to hear, oh, this treasonous act, you know, we must kill him, we must put this down. In fact, we found two different responses. Number one, indifference. We don't care. You know, it's this guy or the other guy, whatever. Things are terrible here in Russia. This war is going horribly. Or enthusiasm. We'd much rather Prigozhin than

0: Andrew Weiss joins us now. Andrew, we don't really know what's going on inside Russia, but we get the sense that he's bulking up security because he knows his security is an issue, and he lost 35,000 troops last month.
1: Hey, Brian. So it's Michael Weiss's namesake, Andrew Weiss. It's great to be with you. I would be a little cautious about the flurry of reports. Like, there's no doubt that things are not going well on the battlefield for Russia. But, you know, we have to be really cautious that we, you know, frankly, don't have great information or insight into what's happening in the Kremlin these days. It's a black box. This is not a leaky organization. There's very little information that sort of trickles out into the public realm. It's a security state. It's run by guys who were, you know, hardcore KGB veterans or FSB officers. They fight with each other all the time. That's not new. And, you know, last point is they're fighting against a very formidable foe, Ukraine. And the Ukrainians are great at getting inside the Russians' heads and making them feel miserable. And so this hubbub about whether Putin's sleeping in a bunker or whether he's too scared to have a parade on Red Square, that's just a great illustration, I think, of how the Ukrainians are masters at rattling Vladimir Putin's cage.
0: But they are helping out the Iranians, aren't they?
1: Yeah, that is definitely true. I think Vladimir Putin, there was a report overnight in The Economist magazine that indicated that Russia has potentially been offering the Ukrainians a more advanced type of drone that we've seen be very effective on the battlefield in Ukraine. But at the same time, Vladimir Putin does not want to alienate Donald Trump. He sees that Donald Trump is a mercurial person, that, you know, he can flip from one position to the other just, you know, from hour to hour. And he thinks that he can use Donald Trump to get what he wants, which is, you know, for us to kind of force the Ukrainians to surrender and to give up their independence. I think Putin's wrong about that. I think he's not likely to be able to instrumentalize the White House to get what he wants, but he's not going to give that up as a possibility.
0: Right. So the Economist pointed out that they got about 5,000. They have a short range fiber optic drones that are tough to counter, that they would be giving to Iran. And I'll tell you what, the one thing is pretty clear. They're able to do some damage to our bases because of the satellite information the Russians were able to give. Don't you think that is a fact?
1: Yeah, so we've seen, I think, disturbing reports of both Russia and China providing limited support to Iran. It's something that the administration has tried to downplay, I think, in a rather clumsy way. You've seen Donald Trump, Pete Hegseth, and other senior figures in the White House team keep saying, oh, it hasn't really made a big difference because, you know, we continue to be very successful on the battlefield. But the short reality is that, you know, Russia is trying to help Iran kill American soldiers. That's completely unacceptable. And I think it's a mistake for the White House to downplay it.
0: You know, it's interesting. The president goes, well, aren't we doing that with Ukraine? The president's almost rationalizing Russia's role.
1: Yeah, no, he's using Vladimir Putin's talking points. And then, you know, the Russians have, you know, in their, you know, clever way have said, well, if you just stopped helping Ukraine, I'm sure we can work this out. So, you know, the United States is helping Ukraine because it's in our interest. It's in our national interest. And, you know, that's not because it's a favor. And we're not doing it because we're cynical. You know, we're doing it because Russia invaded without any, you know, reason, and has been, you know, essentially conducting a genocidal war for more than 4 years. Like, Americans should be angry about that. And the United States should not be, you know, in the business of, you know, helping Russia be victorious in Ukraine. And unfortunately, this administration's policy has given Putin confidence that he can wait out Ukraine, that time's on his side, and that it's just a matter of time between the U.S. either stops supporting Ukraine, that the Europeans don't have the schlitz to help them, you know, in terms of their military requirements. And it's just fostered a sense of confidence among Vladimir Putin and his top advisors.
0: Which we know is not the case, because they've already generated and engineered their own long-range missiles. They've already gotten Starlink to stop providing any service to the Russians that allowed them to make great progress. And now they've engineered

0: robots that have entire Russian units surrendering to them. They're not going anywhere, Ukraine.
1: Yeah, 100%, Brian. And I think that, you know, the administration pretty early on bought into the argument that it was just a matter of time before Ukraine was forced to surrender. You know, we've seen that Russia has now created its own worst nightmare right on its doorstep. It's got a permanently aggrieved Ukraine that's going to be well-armed and determined never to let this happen again. It's reanimated NATO and the European partners, the United States and allies, to rearm. And Russia has lost, you know, hundreds of thousands of people in a senseless war. So Vladimir Putin is not invincible. And the president keeps, you know, saying things like Ukraine doesn't have the cards. And then every day we see things get blown up due to these, you know, as you say, remarkable defense technological advancements that Ukraine has pioneered. And, you know, we have a lot to learn from them. And we've seen in the war in Iran that, you know, there's a lot of new technology out there on the battlefield and we're not ready for it. And Ukraine is the place where, you know, a lot of those innovations are being seen every day. And they want to be our friend. They want to be a partner. Russia just doesn't fit in that category. Russia's a longtime adversary of the United States. And there's just not a prospect for the U.S. and Russia to suddenly become partners on the world stage, unfortunately.
0: Yeah, it isn't. And they had every opportunity to do it, and they don't seem to understand that, or they don't want to understand that. So let's talk about Iran. It looks like the skirmishes show me that they're not close to signing any type of deal that would be acceptable to the Trump team. I want you to hear Mike Pompeo. I think he's on the money, cut 10.
2: It wouldn't surprise me if they can figure out a way to keep their economy running for months and months. We've seen Chairman Kim do it in North Korea. We've seen they'll put their own people in absolute poverty and protect themselves at any cost. And they'll kill people if they have to do it. So that doesn't surprise me terribly.
0: They're looking to outlast us. And the CIA says, as bad as things are, they could outlast us through the midterms by just holding out.
1: Yeah, it's a similar situation that we've seen, you know, the Russians facing, which is Ukraine wins by not losing. And, you know, I hope that people look at the situation in the Middle East and are, you know, asking some tough questions. Like, what's the strategy here? And is there, you know, a timeline and a price that's worth paying? We've been in a, you know, very difficult relationship with Iran now, you know, since the late 1970s. It's not a pushover country. And I think, you know, the administration needs to be able to explain to the American people how they got us into this mess and if they have a credible plan for getting us out.
0: Well, degrading one of America's premier enemies is a good objective. Degrading and destroying a regime that just killed about between 30 and 40,000 of their people. Here's General Keane on what should be next. Cut 6.
3: In my judgment, I think we got to see reality for what it is. We should go back and execute Project Freedom, take the Strait of Hormuz away from the Iranians, secure it and open it for navigation, and also at some point get some assistance in doing that. And then we have to unleash the Israelis. They have a very comprehensive bombing campaign that they're going to conduct that deals with leadership, it deals with energy, it deals with all the weapon systems we still have to go through.
0: So he says you keep Karg Island as a asset. Cut 7.
3: We have an ace here up our sleeve, so to speak. It's Karg Island, and we're obviously blocking it now from any transport coming out of there, and that represents 90%, you know, of their oil resources. So we can hold Karg Island hostage. If you're going to attack Qatar's natural gas or the Saudis or the UAE's oil fields, we're going to begin to take Karg Island away from you in terms of physical destruction. Right. And we communicate that to them very, very clearly, unequivocally, what the intent is here.
0: And he says there is an arms program in the process of getting the people some arms. What are your thoughts about that, Andrew Weiss?
1: Brian, I think we're hearing a repeat of the kind of magical thinking that you know, prompted President Trump to make this impulsive decision to launch a war against Iran at the end of February. You know, there was a presumption in the wake of the successful abduction of Venezuelan leader Maduro, that, you know, we would see Iran, you know, be very easily sort of toppled, the Iranian regime toppled. And that clearly

0: didn't happen. And I think it's unfortunate that people are continuing to suggest that there's a silver bullet or a quick fix to this problem. You know, previous presidents have all, you know, been prepared to go to war and fight Iran, but they've also always been very cautious about the limitations of U.S. power in the region and be careful not to expose the limitations of our power. I think, unfortunately, the strategy that this administration's pursuing has done exactly that. It's created huge tensions between our between the United States and our longtime allies and partners in the region, countries like Saudi Arabia and others that are really worried that the United States is, you know, creating more problems than it's solving. And I think this is, you know, this is going to be an open-ended problem, unfortunately. I don't expect it to end anytime soon, despite, you know, the continued indications from the president and others that it's just another day or two and we're going to have this thing fixed. That's just, I think, patently misleading.
1: Yeah, I think it's not a day or two. I think maybe the ceasefire was probably a mistake. I think with the thing that's different, I think, is they've already eliminated about between 40 and 80. It's hard to get a number of their leaders. And the other thing is the Israelis are involved. And their intelligence has shown over the last 3 years is impeccable. And I think that their air power can handle it, and we could reopen the strait and then bring them to the table. I think they'd be much more pliable to something that we can deal with.
0: Yeah, it just, you know, it comes back to, you know, we're in a pain contest, and I'm not sure that the United States can absorb the kind of pain that Iran seems to be willing to dish out, as well as the impact it's having on the global economy by keeping the strait closed.
1: What do you see next with Cuba?
0: You know, I think the administration has done a lot of work to try to rattle longtime foes of the United States and to suggest that, you know, the U.S. is prepared to unleash all the attributes of our national power against them. There was a period in the first year of the administration, sort of culminating in the operation to seize Maduro, where I think all of that was creating a lot of worry in, you know, places like Havana. But the results of the Iran war, I think now are sort of making countries that are, you know, breathe a sigh of relief that the United States might not be able to push on so many fronts at the same time. And that it really is, you know, there's a real risk of overextension. And that's been something, again, that just, it gets back to the sort of spur of the moment, seat of the pants approach that this administration has adopted in its foreign policy. And then, frankly, the process of having an administration where the senior most advisors see themselves as being limited to providing options to the president, as opposed to providing candid advice and disagreeing with him and sort of restraining him when they think, you know, he's getting ahead of where U.S. capabilities and ambitions actually, and you know, it's interesting. The sort of inability to match means and ends.
1: But if you believe the reports, Kane was providing options, but also said, you know, this is going to be tough. And the vice president wasn't aboard. I don't think he even denies that he was aboard on going after Iran, where it looks like Secretary of Defense Pete Hegseth was, as well as Cooper thought he had a good plan for that, as did almost every CENTCOM commander for the last 40 years. So that is the push and pull you expect on an effective administration, isn't it?
0: Yeah, I'm not so sure that describes how, you know, these meetings are going. I think the president has really been in this administration, unlike the first time he was at the White House, he really is resistant to people who don't agree with him. And I think the incentive structure of how to stay on the president's good side is to be as agreeable and supportive as possible. And, you know, we've seen him, you know, basically, you know, staff senior positions with people who either far less experience or, you know, far less political stature than he did the first time around.
1: I had people who really didn't like him the first time around. I think I liked General Kelly, but he was not a Trump fan, and he was his chief of staff. And and the first Secretary of Defense, not a fan.
0: Well, I mean, it's up to you to compare, you know, General Mattis and Pete Hegseth in terms of experience and the caliber of their ability to be serious advisors to the president. It seems to be pretty stark.
1: Yeah, Mattis had much more experience. I think that also, you know, just Mattis was not on board. I think the president did a better job staffing with people that understand what he wanted them to do. And he does get pushback. And, you know, even though he doesn't love it, but he made it clear with J.D. Vance, made it clear in the meeting, this could be tough. And he did not want to do Maduro. Either did J.D. Vance.
0: Yeah, I mean, these are tough calls. And I think that, you know, anytime, you know, President of the United States

0: States is putting our men and women in harm's way. Like that's the weightiest responsibility that any commander in chief can have. And the United States is not a soda machine where we simply just push a button and things happen around the world. And I think that, as I said, the first year of this administration's tenure, this fostered a degree of overconfidence about the ability to solve tough problems overnight. And Iran is one of the toughest problems any president has ever faced.
1: And he's certainly addressing it. Andrew Weiss, thanks so much.
0: Hey, thank you, Brian. Great to be with you.
1: Yeah, back in a moment.
2: It's Brian Kilmeade.

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1: Hey, we are back. Don't forget to watch One Nation Sunday at 10 o'clock Eastern Time, all right? So amongst my guests, Brett Baer is going to be joining us, new book and breaking news. Sage Steele is going to be tackling a lot of events like what is happening in the mayor's race is so much bigger than just who's the next mayor of Los Angeles, and she's going to explain. I got Byron Donalds breaking down gerrymandering and people saying this is all about racism. How does that guy who's likely to be the next governor of Florida feel about that? And then we're going to talk to Benjamin. We're going to talk to Ben Shapiro. He's going to be joining us, too. And my first time interviewing Jameson Greer, one of the quiet MVPs of this administration. All right, so don't miss that Sunday at 10. And always keep it here on the Brian Kilmeade Show.

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6: Giving peace a chance. I'm Chris DeMeo, Fox News. President Trump sounding optimistic about a planned 3-day ceasefire between Russia and Ukraine. It's scheduled for Saturday through Monday. The president hopes it'll last longer.
7: I'd like to see it stop. Russia-Ukraine, it's the worst thing since World War II in terms of life. 25,000 young soldiers every month. It's crazy. So it could very well be.
6: And the ceasefire deal between both countries includes a swap of 1,000 prisoners on both sides. Iran and the U.S. trading blows in the Persian Gulf for a second day, testing the limits of a fragile ceasefire.
8: There has been plenty of military action around the Strait of Hormuz. The very latest saw a U.S. F/A-18 Super Hornet fire on 2 empty Iranian-flagged oil tankers that were heading towards a port in Iran. Both vessels were disabled. Let's not forget there is a ceasefire in existence, but apparently it's a little shaky. Now, according to Central Command, the blockade is preventing more than 70 tankers capable of transporting more than $13 billion worth of oil from entering Iranian ports.
6: That's Fox's Ashley Webster in Tel Aviv. In recent days, President Trump signaled that a peace deal with Iran could soon be signed, but Iranian officials have yet to respond to the latest American proposal. Italy's foreign minister telling Secretary of State Marco Rubio on Friday that Europe needs the United States and vice versa.

0: said, as America's top diplomat wrapped up 2 days of fence-mending talks in Italy and the Vatican. This following weeks of tensions over the U.S.-Israeli war in Iran, President Trump's tariffs, his complaints about Europe's unwillingness to help the U.S. with the Iran war, and his criticism of Pope Leo fueled weeks of sharp disagreements over trade and defense cooperation between the two traditionally strong allies. 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
0: The highest court in the Commonwealth of Virginia has ruled against Democrats' attempts at redistricting in the state to give the Democrats a lopsided advantage. Fox's Shannon Bream in Washington with more.
13: From the beginning, critics argued Democrats were violating the Virginia Constitution in a way that undermined the entire effort aimed at taking the Democrats' 6-5 seated

0: beginning, critics argued Democrats were violating the Virginia Constitution in a way that undermined the entire effort aimed at taking the Democrats' 6-5 seat advantage to a 10-1 edge. The court, by a 4-3 vote, finding a violation of the state constitution, held this violation irreparably undermines the integrity of the resulting referendum vote and renders it null and void. The court adding that means the maps in effect before the referendum are the ones that must be used for the upcoming midterm elections. Virginia Attorney General Jay Jones says his team is, quote, evaluating every legal pathway forward. Several other states are scrambling to redraw their maps as well.
1: Several states looking to redistrict after the Supreme Court ruled that race can't be used to congressional district boundaries. Well, state and federal officials recommending an emergency drought declaration in Utah. Fox's Kristen Goodwin has more.
2: Utah's Department of Natural Resources says it's voted to recommend Governor Spencer Cox make an emergency drought declaration.
3: It's really bad. Like, we're seeing conditions that we've never experienced before as a state, and it's statewide. And so we've got to raise awareness. We've got to use less water. We've got to conserve. And we got to be smart with how we use this limited resource.
2: Department Commissioner Joel Ferry speaking with Salt Lake City's Fox 13 News. Officials say the state is facing low stream inflows and above average temperatures, which could also lead to a tough wildfire season, noting the declaration would free up resources and funding to help reduce the impact. Kristen Goodwin, Fox News.
1: I'm Chris DeMeo. This is Fox News.
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5: We're looking mostly fair for the upcoming weekend. A few clouds for the overnight hours, upper 40s on our lows, and then a mix of sunshine and clouds on Saturday. Will be a little bit windy, a few gusts around 25 miles an hour, and a very slight chance of shower, upper 60s to about 70. Clear for Saturday night, low 50s, and then plenty of sunshine coming our way on Sunday. Should be a really nice day with mid-70s, a little bit breezy. I'm meteorologist Steve Hamilton from the Cole Chevy Body Shop Weather Center.
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0: Broadcasting live from the confines of an abandoned radio station in the secluded apartment building of high strangeness. From the foothills of the Colorado Rockies, it's time for a full disclosure of the topics they told us were off limits. Hello there, I'm Connie Willis. This is Coast to Coast AM, and tonight, UFO files released. Your thoughts on open lines? Let's hear you. Let's hear you talk about that tonight. So think about those questions that you might want to call in and tell your thoughts. Canadian Sasquatch, Mother's Day weekend, and great music too. We are having a great night tonight. Turn off those lights. Join me for another interesting evening of conversation. And of course, a much needed education and the chance that we might get a little closer to the truth of what lurks amongst us and what is beyond. I'm Connie Willis, and this is Coast to Coast AM.
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0: It's Coast to Coast AM. Connie Willis here. How are you? It is good to be back again here for the weekend. And we have lots of information to cover, don't we? We got a whole lot of things going on. First off, and foremost, even though some of you might put something, prioritize it differently, Mother's Day is this weekend. Don't forget Mama. One day you're not going to have Mama, so you make sure you take care of Mama now. Trust me on that one. All right, so Mother's Day is this Sunday, and whether she's here or not, far away, or watching from somewhere beyond, it's a good time to send a little love her way for sure. Good music for you later on, but also open lines. And yes, earlier today we had another UFO document drop. What did you think of that? I'm still looking through it. How do you feel? I wouldn't call it earth-shattering yet, but it's definitely worth talking about during open lines tonight. So if you've got a thought about it, let's hear from you. We don't always have to hear from the experts, right? Because I think a lot of you have more facts than people, some of the people that are called experts out there. I don't think there are real experts in it, but let's see what you'll give us at open lines, okay? Before that, though, we've got Mike Patterson back with us. Always good to hear from him and hear about Neff and hear what's new with his Sasquatch adventures up there with Sasquatch Ontario. That's where you can find him. He's a good friend of mine, also just a fellow researcher, the real deal. He's got incredible evidence. Those of you that are into evidence, some of y'all have to have evidence before you believe it. It's hard to believe your fellow person, I guess. You can usually tell if somebody's seen one, especially if you've seen one before, you already know some of the behaviors and things like that. But I think some of y'all could probably tell if someone saw something that they just could not explain, and their white face and their white body, or their, or maybe it's not white, but whatever it is, you can tell from their attitude, from their face, if they've just seen something. So sometimes you just don't have the evidence to prove it. So Mike Patterson back to us again. Thanks, Mike, for being here. I know you always head out to check for Neff whenever you can. So thanks that you gave us a Friday night. We've been trying to get you for a while. And I know that you have some new things happening. In fact, one of your new things is you have an actual book, and people have been asking for that for a long time.
1: Hey, Connie, how are you? Thanks for having me. Yeah, as far as the book goes, you know, it's been over a decade in the making, basically. And, you know, I took the winter to really delve into that and get that finished. And I'm pleased with it. I feel pretty good about it. And, you know, it's written from a perspective of ongoing long-term contact experience. So it has a lot of insight into the truth and reality of Sasquatch. And, you know, it's written from a perspective that I think is probably

0: probably very unique in that genre.
1: Well, let me ask you this, since this is the day that we've got all this UFO information. I have my thoughts about it. I know a lot of other people have. Everybody's got a thought about it, for sure. But what about your thoughts? Now, you and I both research and investigate all sorts of things. But when I've done the Bigfoot things, I've seen the UFOs around. Have you?
0: Yeah, you know, as far as government is concerned with this whole disclosure thing, I don't need government to tell me anything. Right? It's
1: I don't need them to tell me there's UFOs or not. Right? I mean, I don't need that.
0: No, it's, you know, it's something you can actually go out, and I've learned through firsthand experience with a witness that we had one incident where this was in the fall of 2024. We were at his cabin up Lost Channel area, just about an hour from Parry Sound here in Ontario, and we did a C5 protocol, which is basically a meditation protocol for calling in ships, and it worked. And we had a this bright orb flying through the sky towards us. You know, it just kind of showed up, and we're like, "What the hell's that?" And as it flew over top of us, we saw that there was a hull attached to it. You know, this was at night, right? We saw that there was a hull attached to this front end orb, and it looked, as soon as they knew that we saw that, they lit up the back end, basically. So it was this, it looked like an elongated cigar shaped ship, maybe about the size of a football field, roughly. Could have been bigger, and it was completely silent. Flew right over top of us. It wasn't very high, and it flew over a little piece of the lake right beside us, and then went and parked in the sky, looking like a star for about an hour before it was gone. And you know, that's not the only incident I've had, but it is the only one that I've had where I've used a meditation protocol to actually call one in. It works.
1: Oh, okay. Do you feel that's something people should do, or should they stay away from that?
0: Well, I think it's your intention. You know, what's your intention towards it? Are you just doing it for a joke? Then I wouldn't. You know, if you're serious about it, and you're looking for that sort of thing, and you know, you have good intention, and your heart's in the right place, then sure, why not?
1: Well, I've definitely seen them around the Sasquatch, and I mean, I've just seen them together several times. So I don't know if they're friends, but they certainly know each other. I don't know if they just work together or what, or hang out, but I've certainly seen them together. And we're going to be talking more about UFOs and what was released today in Open Line. So I hope that you guys can call in that's never called in before and talk about it and tell us what you think. Going back to you, Mike, and looking for Bigfoot and finding Sasquatch and many other things that you've done. I didn't realize this about you. When I first recognized you, I just remember this YouTube channel. This rain was falling throughout the day onto a tent, and a man was speaking to what was outside, and that was you. And I just fell in love with your whole demeanor of it, and your perspective of it, and the way you showed it. Very nice, very peaceful. And I didn't realize that you had an epiphany beforehand, and that's how you got into it, doing like wildlife photography. Is that right? What happened there?
0: Yeah, I was, well, first, you know, when I first started in this, I was doing pretty much what most people do, going banging around on trees and putting up trail cams, that sort of thing, right? But as, yeah.
1: You stopped that at one point, right?
0: Sorry?
1: I said you stopped that at one point. Once you start doing it, you're like, oh, let's stop doing that.
0: Yeah, you evolve with the situation, right?
1: Right.
0: But it was back in probably 2007 when I was spending my spare time in the woods with a camera. I bought some good camera gear, taught myself photography, and I'm a nature guy, so I was, you know, weekends off, I'm in the woods with a camera, and

0: Considering what I've experienced to this up to this point, I would say I was being watched closely, and I think they liked what they saw as far as how I interacted with nature. And suddenly I get this epiphany to start looking for Sasquatch, and I didn't really have that on my mind at all at the time when it first started, right? So that kind of just come out of nowhere, but I've had experiences over the years that have shown me they are capable of some pretty incredible stuff, and that includes some in-depth mind stuff, consciousness, right? They're very evolved as far as consciousness is concerned.
1: Yeah, the very first thing they said to me is we're highly advanced and we're everywhere. Sound about right to you?
0: I can believe that.
1: I know it. That's what they gave me. I'm like, look, I would have never made that up. I would have never thought about that. I would have never put that, into any vocabulary whatsoever, not even knowing anything about them. And that was just amazing. We're highly advanced and we're everywhere. And it was like, wow, they just talked to me. It was great. It was fabulous. Before we get any deeper into some of the other things, though, you got a book out. This is like, a lot of people wanted to get a book from you. They wanted to see it down in writing so that they can read it for themselves along the way. And now we have it, The Invisible Giant, The True Story of Sasquatch Contact by you.
0: Yeah, it's on Amazon, and I'll tell you something. This is I was given a message after I put this out. I was given a message from them, and it upset me at first because I was thinking, oh, maybe I'll get a bit of a residual income from this, right? And it's never been about the money, right? It's always been about progressing the experience and learning. And evolving the relationship, building on that. But I got a message from them. They basically told me they don't want me profiting from this. And I was a bit upset at first, because I put so much effort into that, right? And then somebody had a talk with me, and their words really struck with me. So I went on Amazon and I put it as low as I'm legally allowed to, or maybe not legally, but as low as Amazon will allow me to put the price. That's it. So it's a non-profit book. It's not expensive. So it's for anybody, and everybody, and I hope the whole world reads it, because there's a lot of good knowledge and information and firsthand experience in that, and it really delves into the truth of this subject, and bypasses the decades and decades of physical construct, that people attached to, that they have a difficult time getting past. So this book really opens your eyes and gives you a different perspective.
1: Invisible Giant, A True Story of Sasquatch Contact. You can go to Amazon to find that, and you'll get it very, very cheap, very, very inexpensive. So, 18-year journey you've been doing this, and it began with the wildlife photography in 2007. Something happened in 2008, a major vocal encounter. We all know it, but want to hear from you again on that.
0: I had made a comment on a YouTube video, and some guy reached out to me and said, "Hey, you want to go to a location of previous activity?" And when he told me the location, it was local to basically, close enough for me to drive to, right? When he mentioned the location, I was extremely skeptical, because I'm new. Right, I'm thinking West Coast. You got to go out to BC or whatever, somewhere on the West Coast, Oregon, or but when he told me this location, I back and forth with this guy for a little bit, and then it ended up being we met up in October of 2008. It was October 25th, 2008, and we went into this spot, and there's a lot of woods around there, but there's homes.

0: bordering the perimeter. You know, the woods are cut into concessions. There's roughly about 5,000 acres, they say protected, but they still log them. So we went in there, and this guy's kind of showing me the ropes, and first time I'd met him, and 4.5 hours later, he picks up this fist-sized rock, he walks up to this big pine tree, and he smacks it a few times, drops the rock, and then suddenly, I hear what sounds exactly like a gorilla chest thump. And I'm pretty good with my sounds in the woods, right? And it struck me so odd, and I remember putting my arm up, just basically saying, you know, be quiet, like, listen. And just a few seconds later, these giant, massive, guttural whoops, they're very raspy, and he sounded 10 feet tall, and he was close. And I remember there was this lady walking her dog, and she came around, walking around the corner right after that happened. And so she was closer than we were. And she had this scowl on her face as she walked past us. You know, we just kind of nodded. you know, we're in the midst of this close vocal encounter from a Sasquatch. And when you hear this, there's nothing else it can be. It's just cut and dry. It's like black and white. It's, you know, you can tell easily, right? So that moment changed my life and put me on this journey. And it was the very next week I actually went back up there by myself, and I ran into them again, hearing that exact same chest thump call again. And that is the first time, which was very quick actually, that I had my first bout of high strangeness. So right after that, the very next weekend, I went back up there. I had that same chest thump sound. It was a triple chest thump, really rapid. And next thing I know, I don't know, 20, 25 minutes, maybe not half hour down the road on, you know, driving home, not realizing how I got there. You know, I wasn't, disoriented or anything like that. I felt normal. Everything felt fine, but I just kind of gave my head a shake, and I thought, what the hell am I doing here? I was just back there in the woods. So that was, you know, that came on pretty quick.
1: Wow. That did come on pretty quick for that. What's that area?
0: I'd rather not.
1: You want to say? You don't want to say? Location. Okay. Okay. Yeah. Okay. It's not, in the book you talk about, is it, Kawartha Lakes?
0: Oh, the Kawartha Lakes, Lakes region. That's basically cottage country. That's where I go to visit Neff's family, basically.
1: Okay. So I was thinking it was that way. Okay, I gotcha. No, it's a good idea never to give up your area. People will go in and mess up the relationships. It's all about a relationship, and you've been really, really good with that. Let me just ask you, we were talking about one of the sounds that you had first heard. Is that one of the audio clips that we have?
0: No. Whoop, the triple whoop call, I wasn't doing any recording at that time because I had basically just started, right? So.
1: Yeah. Well, you catch the bug really quickly when you hear something authentic or see something authentic. And yeah. What are your thoughts about authenticity when it comes to this? You know, there's always people that say, well, you know, it's got to be somebody like this or this to tell me that this is real, not just some bumpkin in the mountains or something like that, which it drives me crazy because some of the best mountain people in the world, hey, they have incredible relationships ongoing with these beings, and they just don't say anything.
0: You know, a lot of people look to science to give them their answers, right? And I delve into that in my book a bit about science involved in this subject. And I had the support of John Bindernagel and Dmitry Bayanov, I think that's how you say his last name, Russian anthropologist, basically. Both of them have passed on. You know, they were up there in years, right? But both supported my efforts, and both were not on the side of the paranormal side, but they were open-minded about it. And, you know, by the time they'd

0: both passed on, they knew there was stuff going on. That, you know, because I didn't hold back. You know, I didn't hold back speaking about Sasquatch abilities, and both of them told me to you know, tone it down. We got to have them discovered first before we, you know, take that
1: Oh.
0: next leap, right? And I just couldn't do that. So it's like too, you know, too little, too late. I'll be 6 feet under by the time science catches up. So a lot of people, they look to science for the answers, when actually a lot of us out in the field know a lot more than science about this subject, a lot more.
1: I'm with you. I'm with you. It's not about science. It's a whole different thing when you've seen one or heard one or know anything about it. Anyway, more to come on that with Mike Patterson. Also, UFO files dropped today. Let's talk about that with Open Lines later here on Coast to Coast AM.

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1: It is Elvin Bishop on Coast to Coast AM, Fooled Around and Fell in Love. 1975, that's when that one came around. Bishop, he didn't sing the lead. His drummer, Mickey Thomas, did, if you didn't know that one. Yeah, I know a lot of people are like, no, that was Elvin. No, check it out. Check it out. He gave the song its distinctive vocal sound. I don't know why my phone's going off. I had it turned off. I'm so sorry. I'm one of those people tonight. Anyway, let's get back to the song. Thomas actually was originally just doing a demo vocal, but the band kept it after realizing it couldn't be top. That's pretty cool and stuff like that happens. I like that. So Connie Willis here along with Tommy D, loving those little magical moments too along the way.
2: Ding, ding, ding, ding.
1: I know it. I'm so embarrassed. Oh my gosh. And I'm like trying to turn it down. You know what? It's the new phone and I don't know how to turn that down, obviously.
2: But wouldn't most of your friends know that you're on the air right now?
1: Oh I guess, you know.

0: So, let's just say it was called Fooled Around and Fell in Love.
1: Ding, ding, ding, ding, wrong.
0: you could have said I was right. No one would know. No one's going to fact check this, right?
1: I can't do that. I have too much integrity for that. You know that.
0: Okay.
1: Strutting My Stuff was the name of the album.
0: Okay.
1: Okay, so we got that out of the way. So you're 0-1. And then real quick, I want to tell folks to check out our iHeartRadio and Coast to Coast AM podcast network, because it's awesome. We have a lot of shows on there. Have you checked them out?
0: I have.
1: 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In the search on either of those, you can put Coast to Coast AM. All those great shows will pop up, a lot of listening, and there's also snippets of the weekday and weekend shows, which means a snippet of tonight's show will show up there sometime tomorrow. So that's cool.
0: All right. We've got Mike Patterson. More from him next on Coast to Coast AM.
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0: It's Coast to Coast AM that you're listening to. Connie Willis here. How are you tonight? Hope you're enjoying the evening. We've got open lines coming up later and like to hear from you about the UFO day. You know, you could ask about anything on the open lines. That's up to you, but would certainly love to hear what you thought of what was dropped today with the UFO release. If you think it was a big deal or not. Back with Mike Patterson with a new book out. In fact, his only book out. He finally wrote one for us. And that, of course, was called, if you have not checked it out, which I hope that you do because it's next to nothing to purchase. It's Invisible Giant, a true story of Sasquatch contact. And Mike Patterson is a friend of mine. He's also one of the most controversial Bigfooters out there today. I don't know, Mike. I don't see why you are, but what is everybody's big argument over you? That you tell it like it is, because the behaviors that you talk about, any of us that have been a part of that too, it's consistent across the board.
1: When I started into this subject and start putting my stuff out there, you know, my experiences, what have you, I guess back in that started in late 2012 with Neff's family. So 2013 was a really huge year. And

0: And is the first time really anybody had heard a Sasquatch vocalize English words, captured on audio, not saying nobody's ever heard them before in the woods, but basically captured on audio calling my name. And it was just another level of experience, of contact. I put audio out every visit. I run microphones through my sunroof in my vehicle, and I record all night. And what I have captured over the years has shown me that they are right there with us. There's so many incidents that I have where, we're right there, and we don't hear it in real time because, your foot scuffing on the ground, or if you're walking, or just making any noise, it distorts the sounds around you. But when you listen to the playback on the audio, it's like, oh, there's a voice right there beside us. There's a lot of that, right? So I start speaking about their interdimensional nature, and and I also believe this is what the whole UFO thing is about too. I think it's all interdimensional, as is Sasquatch. Sasquatch, I know for a fact, are interdimensional through experience. They're indoors every visit with us. The activity goes on indoors. I've recorded vocals indoors on numerous occasions. So I'm not afraid to share this openly. And I've taken a lot of heat over the years. And back then in 2013, nobody was really talking about that. There was, but it was very, very minimal. And anybody that did was, you're ostracized, you're ridiculed, they try to make you go away. But I was like, no, I'm not going away. And you look at the subject now, and it's all over the place, right? All that stuff is now basically the norm.
1: Oh yeah, well, let me tell you, to me, it's the actual, when you learn about the Sasquatch, you're going to learn about everything, I think. I think you can get every answer question or every question answered by them. You do that yourself. You ask them anything and you get answers back. The communication is with them. You don't get a lot of communication with any of the other things that you're chasing down or but you do with the Sasquatch world. That's my findings. I think that's your findings. I want to play some of your great audio clips. I want to start obviously with number one. That's our key to follow. Do you want to set up that for us, or do we just need to play it?
0: I can talk about it after I hear it, because I don't know
1: Oh.
0: what
1: You don't remember? You don't have the key in front of you? Come on, Mike. What's up?
0: if play the vocal, and then I'll give some give
1: Okay,
0: you some
1: that's cool. That's cool.
0: yeah.
1: Okay, let's play number one. You have
0: Yeah,
1: like,
0: that's
1: what is your audio equipment, man? That is like some good stuff.
0: that that was like I said, 2013 was a huge year. That was m in May of 2013. That's when the vocals really started. It was the very beginning of May 2013. That's when they really started to let us hear their voice. And that's basically, one of my favorite pieces, actually, a distant vocal. I think pretty much everything I gave you tonight is pretty much on the short end. I didn't want to, because I got some that are long, 2, 3, 4, 5 minute pieces, right?
1: Yeah,
0: So.
1: we might have like two of those or something like that, but what is your equipment that you use to get that? It's so nice.
0: Well, yeah, back then, I've always been using the Zoom audio recorders. At this point, I'm using a Zoom Essential H4 with a pair of omnidirectional mics. They're called Clippy mics. I actually ordered those from England. And that's not that recording, though. The recordings now, it's better gear, right? And I run a battery pack off that, so the setup I have now is pretty good.
1: But you'll do it, yeah, out in the snow and rain as well. So how do you keep that from being a problem?
0: Depends on how

0: hard that rain's coming down, but you know, the condenser mics, they don't like to get wet. They don't like that moisture. So I've always used a, you know, a foam sock, or I even use a wool sock sometimes if there's rain coming down. And
1: okay.
0: I haven't had any issues yet, so.
1: That's a good idea. No, that's a great idea. A wool sock, perfect. That's perfect, because I just bought something new and I want to do that. I usually stay away from any type of thing like that because I don't want them to go, oh, they're going to record me. No, they're going to try to get video of me. But it seems like with recording sound, audio, they seem to be okay letting you get that.
0: What I do, if I go into a new area with Neff's family, you know, this, I've been doing it since day one, so... You know, it's expected basically, but I just speak to the forest. I tell them what I'm doing. I'll hold up my audio recorder and I'll say, hey, this just allows me to hear your voice. I can't see anything. There's no camera. And you know, people might wonder, well, how do they know what you're talking about? They know. Oh yeah. They know it all. They really understand us and understand our electronics, and they can interact with our electronics and all of them. So I I'll say it out loud what my equipment does, and I'll ask them to respect it, and you know, they tend to oblige. I've never had an issue. Except once they wanted me to stop recording indoors, and it took 3 tries before I listened, but you know, they didn't break my recorder, but they did dunk it in a bucket of water for a second that third time.
1: Really? Well, that'll do it. Were you just being stubborn Mike Patterson and going, no, I'm going to keep recording? Or,
0: well, first time they popped out the batteries, I think that's what it was. They popped the batteries out. The second time, they popped the SD card out. And third time's a charm, right? So it's like, okay, I won't record indoors anymore.
1: Well, I want to play this other audio clip, and that is, it's number 2, and it's Neff letting his voice be heard, basically, is what we're about to hear. Do you want to say anything before that? Do you know which one we're talking about?
0: Yeah, I got to hear it again. Sorry.
1: Okay, I'm not going to ask you that ever again. Okay, all right, let's hear number 2.

0: Sandra!
1: Good old Neff. Tell us about Neff.
2: Yeah, he's quite the character, and he's got an incredible range, tone, you know, low end, not the high ends. Like, he can go up into really high pitched. Just his range is, you know, it's incredible. There was a lot of accusations over the years that people thought it was the property owner. I'm like, he can't reach those notes. But yeah, Neff, he's really, I don't fear him. There's no fear. I'm not in fear of getting hurt or anything like that. And if I have upset him, then I do my best to correct myself, because I really value this relationship and working on this and building this friendship with his family and their people. You know, there's this winter is actually the end of the winter. In March, this past March, we were given, I think that was the last snowfall that we were up there for the year, and we were given a 20-inch footprint. You know, I took video footage and that, and that wasn't Ness. That was a I think probably an older brother, but just

0: massive print. Like, you know, we took our boots off and stuck our feet right beside it, just to show the difference. That put him probably in the 12-foot range, whichever one that was in the family, right? Mm. And when they give you something like that, it's like you know everything is cool, everything is all right, and you know they're standing right there watching too. You know, this is how it is, right? They can go where they want to go. There are no barriers, there's no walls with them. So activity has happened in the most unlikeliest of places. It's happened indoors and out. I've even had it happen in my vehicle on numerous occasions, and even capturing a vocalization on my dash cam in the car while Dwayne and I were on a back road. You know, we're on location for a visit, and sometimes we'll go for a little drive in the back roads in the woods there, and we tend to have company with us when that happens. So yeah, it's anything can happen. It's pretty crazy.
1: Yeah, one of the things you talk about is they choose who they engage with. That's exactly one of the first things I ever learned before ever going, is they either like you or they don't. Or you might be you know, it's always a good idea to have somebody with you when you're walking in the woods or around the woods or stand up in the mountains or something. And they say, be careful who your partner is, because if they don't like who you have with you, they're not going to engage with you either.
0: Yeah. They are, if you go in with the wrong intention, you're just not going to get anything, basically. Maybe they'll
1: even. And I learned that. It's true. Yeah, it's that's right. They'll start throwing stuff or giving you the growl that lets you know it's time to go. Yeah, it's amazing. I love that. And that's one of the things that people don't understand, I think. They have feelings. They care. They love. You can feel that. You can feel them when they are close to you. They also have this sense of humor to just prank you and mess with you. But they also respect you, what you ask for. And you've just done some amazing things with that kind of thing. I know you know all that kind of stuff as well as I do. But what about all these people that, well, I don't care what you say. I don't care about this. I got to see it for myself. Okay, I understand that. But doesn't it get old when people are like, well, we need a body, we need a bone, we need DNA, we need all this other stuff. Once you know them and you get to be around them, and I say you get to be around them, you are not worried about getting DNA, bones, or a body from them. In fact, it's insulting at that point.
0: Yeah, you know, it's kind of disturbing whenever I hear that from somebody. It just seems very... very low vibrational. You know, the Sasquatch, they're people. You know, they have names, they have families. They're people. They're the epitome of don't judge a book by its cover. They are far more evolved than humans in their consciousness. You know, basically it's unfathomable of how much they understand. Like, I've had a couple of incidents where the first time they did this, I was sitting outside in the chair, it's at night, we're watching the forest, and I had my hands clasped in my lap, palms up, and I had this thought in my head of a marble dropping into my hands, and it happened instantly with that thought. And I thought at the time, how could they, you know, were they reading my thought before it even reached my conscious mind? It was that, you know, the speed of which they reacted. And then it happened again this winter. Dwayne and I are sitting at the kitchen table, we're having a conversation, and all of a sudden I'm focused on what he's saying. All of a sudden I get interrupted with the thought of a marble, and instantly a marble comes out of thin air simultaneously. And it's like, ah, now I understand. You guys put that thought there.
1: So I love the marble stories. I love the

Marvel stories. We're going to talk about them when we come back. Also, UFO disclosure or anything, we'll talk about that on Open Lines if you'd like. Connie Willis here on Coast to Coast AM.

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11: A temporary ceasefire. I'm Deborah Valentine, Fox News. Russia and Ukraine agreeing to a three-day ceasefire over the weekend. Fox's Jared Halpern.
12: The three-day ceasefire, beginning May 9th and ending May 11th, coincides with Victory Day, when Russia marks the defeat of Nazi Germany in World War II. In a social media post, President Trump says the ceasefire will include a suspension of all kinetic activity and a prisoner swap of 1,000 prisoners from each country. The ceasefire announcement comes a day after Special Envoy Steve Witkoff and Jared Kushner met with Ukraine's top negotiator in Miami. At the White House, Jared Halpern, Fox News.
11: Iran and the U.S. are trading blows in the Persian Gulf for a second day, testing the limits of a fragile ceasefire. Fox's Ashley Webster has more from Tel Aviv.
13: There has been plenty of military action around the Strait of Hormuz. The very latest saw a U.S. F/A-18 Super Hornet fire on two empty Iranian-flagged oil tankers that were heading towards a port in Iran. Both vessels were disabled. Let's not forget there is a ceasefire in existence, but apparently it's a little shaky. Now, according to Central Command, the blockade is preventing more than 70 tankers capable of transporting more than $13 billion worth of oil from entering Iranian ports.
11: President Trump has signaled that a peace deal with Iran could soon be signed. The State Department Friday sanctioned four Chinese-based entities accused of supporting Iran's military operations, including allegedly providing satellite imagery tied to attacks on U.S. forces and allied facilities in the Middle East. Among those targeted are geospatial intelligence company Meantropy Technology and the EarthEye. Officials claim they provided satellite imagery to Iran during Operation Epic Fury. 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
4: The Virginia Supreme Court in a 4-3 ruling strikes down newly redrawn congressional maps approved by voters, finding the process flawed. Fox's Chanley Painter reports.
5: The new map would have given Democrats a chance to win all but one of Virginia's 11 congressional seats. Opponents of the recent referendum, which gerrymandered four GOP-leaning seats into the Democrats' column, said the ballot measure was rushed in a violation of the state constitution. And the Virginia Supreme Court agreed. Democrats from Richmond to Washington were staggered. Virginia Governor Abigail Spanberger responding, quote, I am disappointed by the Supreme Court of Virginia's ruling, but my focus as governor will be on ensuring that all voters have the information necessary to make their voices heard.
4: Democrats say they plan to appeal their decision to the U.S. Supreme Court. A judge issuing two rulings in the case against Tyler Robinson, the alleged assassin of Charlie Kirk. Fox's Christina Coleman has more.
6: Up first was their request to delay his May 18th preliminary hearing. They said they needed more time to review the large amount of evidence, including a bullet analysis. The judge ultimately sided with the defense, saying given the volume of discovery, the request isn't unexpected or unreasonable. The defense was granted one motion, but not the other, which was a request to keep cameras out of the courtroom. Robinson's lawyer said it would ensure his right to due process and an impartial jury. The judge, however, disagreed and denied that request.
4: Erica Kirk, Charlie's widow, had strongly pushed for the inclusion of cameras in the courtroom, arguing the case deserved transparency. Police confirmed that an Indianapolis Metropolitan Police officer has been shot, according to a post on the department's X account. The officer has been transported to a hospital. The officer is reported in stable condition. No further information is available at this time. I'm Deborah Valentine. This is Fox News.
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8: We're looking mostly fair for the upcoming weekend. A few clouds for the overnight hours, upper 40s on our lows, and then a mix of sunshine and clouds on Saturday. Will be a little bit windy, a few gusts around 25 miles an hour, and a very slight chance of shower, upper 60s to about 70. Clear for Saturday night, low 50s, and then plenty of sunshine coming our way on Sunday. Should be a really nice day with mid-70s, a little bit breezy. I'm meteorologist Steve Hamilton from the Cole Chevy Body Shop Weather Center.
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I looked on the wall at the old clock on the wall. By that time, it was 10:30 then. I looked down the bar at the bartender.

0: 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Now, here's your guest host, Connie Willis.
1: That is John Lee Hooker on Coast to Coast AM. One bourbon, one scotch, one beer. I'll go with the bourbon. Kentucky in here. You know, we got to stick to our roots. 1966 is when that happened. That song was a hit, a slow blues storytelling track that basically became a barroom staple long before later covers, you know, like John Lee himself. You know, he's talking blues, delivery style, influence, generations of rock artists, and that includes The Doors and ZZ Top as well. They talked about John Lee and his tunes over and over again. Connie Willis here once again. Mother's Day this weekend. Do not forget about that. And I know, yes, there was a UFO file released today. And while I'm staying neutral on it for right now, I do want to know what you think. You can go to our website and you can read about it as well. But also, is this meaningful? Are we still waiting for the real stuff? Maybe you'll give your answers tonight on Open Lines here on Coast to Coast AM.
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Connie Willis here with you, and I'd love for you to check me out over at ConnieWillis.com and sign up for my newsletter. It's free. It's called Where's Willis? I'd love for you to go check that out. You'll learn a whole lot of really cool things along the way, too, and that is at ConnieWillis.com. Mike Patterson is talking to us right now from Sasquatch, Ontario. You can find him on YouTube. You can find him on Facebook. And he's got a book out now, Invisible Giant. We've been waiting for it. It's a true story of Sasquatch contact and basically lays out an 18-year journey. And that begins with his wildlife photography in 2007. Mike, I know you worked hard on this book. I know you did. And I want to ask you,

0: about. I know in reading it, it got pretty wild talking about the Sasquatch selfie. Talk about that for those that have not heard about that.
1: So it was back in December of 2019 that the property owner, he had stepped outside, and it was close to midnight, so obviously it was dark, and he heard a childlike giggle, and we've been doing this a while, so he knew something was up. He couldn't see, you know, what was making the sound, but he pointed his camera, his phone, and he took a photograph. Usually he hears the shutter sound, like a camera shutter sound, you know, when he takes a picture with his phone, and he didn't hear it, so he took another shot, a few seconds later, and didn't really see much. And when he went inside and he zoomed in on it, there was Neff standing behind a fence, leaning on the fence. In one shot, he's got a grin. Another shot, he's got a full-on smile. And, you know, he was posing for those. Dwayne didn't see him, like I said, when he took the shots, right? So he contacted me right away, and he told me, and he sent me the pictures, which were kind of degraded through the phone, and then he sent me the originals. So the next visit, I had asked them, you know, through written communication, because I developed written communication over the years. I use a sketch pad and a chalkboard, which I leave on the kitchen table. I'll ask questions out loud, and then I'll write them down. You know, we'll step outside, come back in, and sometimes there's a response. At that next visit, I asked, "Do you want me to put those photographs in a video for the world to see?" And I expect them to say no. They wrote down, "Not yet." And, you know, that was completely unexpected. I said, "Oh, not yet." And I just left it there. So it was almost 3.5 years later that they would give me a message, "Mike, you show," to put those pictures out. But we sat on them for almost 3.5 years. And when they were put out, it was before AI took off. So AI wasn't there yet, because since, you know, people have tried to pull some funny stuff. But anyways, up to that point, there was a couple of incidents. I also use a point-and-shoot camera, which I leave on the kitchen table, and they have imposed, I call it imposed photography. It's a very real thing. There's some stuff written in my book about, what's his name? Sirius, Ted, is it Ted? This guy who used to impose photographs onto a camera device, and he was studied by science, and
0: right. Yep.
1: And there's also the Skoll experiment stuff, where, you know, similar stuff with that too, right? But there was a couple incidents where there was photographs imposed onto my camera, but we could tell it was from those originals that Dwayne had taken. And the first time they did it, they were, you know, all just bits and pieces, all blurry. And I had asked them, I said, "Oh, can I, you know," because I figured they're all blurry, you can't really see much. I said, "You know, can I put these in a video?" And they said no. And I thought, okay, you know, I wasn't going against that. And perhaps they were even testing me, I don't know, to see if I would listen, right? Which I did. And then they did it again before they asked, you know, for the full photographs to go out. They did the same thing, and they put it was much more clear piece of Neff's face, up close, of his nose and in his eyes, you know, partial, up close face shot, you know, but closed in, not his whole face, right? And I had asked him, "Oh, can I put this in a video?" And they said yes, to my surprise. I didn't expect that. So I did, and I called that Sasquatch selfie, and that was from those original photos that they had imposed, right? And then it was, I think, the very next visit

0: next week or something after that, that's when they told me to put out the real, you know, those real shots. And I was almost hesitant because I knew what was coming, right? Just like when I put out the audio for the first time, there's a lot of ridicule and nasty that comes with that. And, you know, of course, the same thing happened when I put out the photographs of Neff, you know, people ridiculing, say, oh, they're Halloween masks, this and that. And they're not, you know, they're real, but I can understand how it's difficult for people to accept because they're clear as day, right? So, but anyways, that basically
1: they are happened. They're very clear. They're very, very, very clear. And what a face. You were right. At one point you had said that you had the face and you weren't showing it to me. And then at one point you said, it's not what they don't look like what you think. And you're so right. But you know what? I've seen a lot of different faces. There's a lot of different faces. The hairlines are different. The ears are different. The hair's different. So
0: I have the answer to that.
1: Yeah.
0: I have the answer to that. They, because of Neff's nose was such a unique shape, I had asked the question, do your people have different races like humans do? And they said yes. And it makes total sense. They are people. Yes, so yeah.
1: That's right. Let's hear another audio clip that you've sent us. Let's go to number 3 and hear that, and we'll let you talk about what it is afterwards. We're going to go

0: Was that, that was two Sasquatch?
1: Yeah, there's actually two family members speaking there. I believe that's Neff, and then a younger, I believe, female member of the family. I think that might have been his little sister, and speaking simultaneously, you know, speaking over top of one another. There's some really weird kind of sounds in there, too. At one point, it's, I don't know, it's like he's gurgling in his throat or something. It's just very bizarre. And then at the very end, there's that little, you know, smack sound or whatever that is. That's a rock, basically tossing, hitting the ground with a small rock.
0: And this is you with your microphone just outside in a specific spot.
1: And I think that one Dwayne recorded.
0: Okay.
1: I believe that was one, the only visit that I have missed since day one of doing this, of, you know, making the visits to his cottage with him. I missed one visit. And I believe that was something that he captured on that that one visit.
0: Wow. I cannot believe you missed a chance, man. That is your thing. I can't believe it. You know, things happen.
1: What, once since 2012. That's it. Once. Well,
0: I can't believe even that. All right, let's go to the fourth audio clip and hear that one. Wow.
1: So that's actually it's a excerpt from a longer clip, and again there's two family members there. One's Neff. They're right at my vehicle. And there's a part in that, it's not in that little piece there, but I think the younger one was playing with the foam sock over my audio. That's why I didn't, you know, play that part, because it's just a lot of staticky noise, right? And then Neff kind of yells at him. It sounds like he yells at him, kind of gives him crap a little bit for maybe messing with my stuff. I don't know. But yeah, that's two of them right at my vehicle.
0: Are you okay? Are you placing your vehicle exactly where you think they might be, or do you just place it out there and then they just come to it?
1: I mean, no, so I park in the same spot every visit. We don't even go, like, we're surrounded by woods, but we don't even go into the woods. It's
0: they come to you. I get it. They'll come to you.
1: Yeah. Throughout the winter, we like going in the winter because, you know, the snow cover on the ground allows us to see the footprints

0: also allows to see if there's any human activity, because they can't hide their prints, but the Sasquatch can. So we, you know, we've gone out. There was one visit this winter that we're inside, and it was snowing pretty good. So when, by the time we went outside, there was just a fresh blanket of snow everywhere. No fresh tire tracks from any vehicles going by. No foot, just nothing, just clean. And we step outside, looking around. There's nothing, no prints. You know, you turn your head for a sec and then look back, and boom, there's a footprint right there. And it's over top of ours that were just made. So, you know, that was Nin Yanin, a younger male in the family who now has a 14-inch print. I think he's probably close to 7 feet tall, in that range. Mm. And he gave us two footprints. And that happens in real time. So that actually happens quite often at this point, where we step outside, there's nothing, and then suddenly there's prints and even trackways. That happened this past winter too. We get this long trackway when there was nothing just seconds earlier, right? So these prints are happening in real time as we're standing out there.
1: I love when they leave gifts and things like that for you. And a print is a gift, by the way, those of you that have never done it. When you get prints, that's a gift. They know that's what you want. They're doing that for you. I still think about the time, it was a long time ago, you had noticed something and you said it, and I was like, hey, yeah, that's pretty cool. Because sometimes out of nowhere, you'll just see some footprints, and then maybe you'll see them step 5, 6, 7 times or less, or maybe more, and then they're gone again. So, you know, the question is, okay, where did they go? But also, where did they come from? We're just out of nowhere in the field, they started stepping. So that's always been questions with everybody. But you also brought up one time, you said, I don't know where it came from, but wherever it came from, it was dirty on the floor, because they would have dirty feet and then it would clean up as they walked. And I found that pretty interesting.
0: Yeah, so
1: were you ever able to like pull up the dirt and find out maybe what part, you know, learn anything with the dirt color or anything?
0: No, I don't want to. I'm not giving anything to science anymore, Connie. It's I don't trust them.
1: Yeah,
0: it's like I've learned Sasquatch, they choose to leave their footprints. They can move around.
1: Yeah, that's right.
0: It's not a problem, right? You know, the dirt and the prints, there was a few times where there's a trackway that starts, and, you know, especially this one time, there was this trackway that started, and there was, I don't know, there might have been 30 prints or something, or and the very first two, I found the very start of the trackway right in the middle of the road, and there was a lot of dirt on the one foot. The other foot was just very bizarre, because the snow is not stepped down. It's all kind of bumpy, like it's bizarre, right? And then it takes a couple steps and it's gone, right? The snow's clean again. So, but I don't collect that stuff. I don't collect hair out of prints anymore. I used to do that. I ended up getting some Russian geneticist working in a U.S. government lab got fired for doing some analysis on some hair samples that I had given to a third party who had that connection, right? So I didn't feel very good about that. So at this point, although there was one incident, was it, I don't know, maybe a year ago or so, or we were talking, or sitting at the kitchen table talking, and we had this incident back in 2013 where we were sitting in the chairs outside, and suddenly I get a hand. It felt like a hand, but hair covered, placed over my face. It covered my nose and mouth. Firm, but didn't scare me. But right when that happened, there was this kind of this smoky like substance right in front of my eyes, just maybe 3-4 inches from my eyes, right there, just before he put his hand over my face. And I told Dwayne, because it was dark, I said, I explained it as darker than dark, because I could still see it in the dark.

0: park. And then it happened to him. Same thing right after I explained that. So years later, basically whatever it was a year ago, you know, I don't know the date anymore, but we were sitting at the kitchen table having that discussion and talking about that incident. Dwayne gets up, stands up. I got the fridge behind me, right? We're sitting at the kitchen table. So he gets up to, you know, grab beer out of the fridge, and suddenly he's like, what's this all over the floor? And it was this black powder. And I ended up collecting this stuff, and it felt very soft. It looked like almost charcoal-y, but it left no mark on my fingers, right? And I scooped this stuff up, and I put it in a plastic bag. I ended up giving it to John D'Souza, former retired FBI, and because I met him at a conference at the Native Center here in Toronto, that he came down to do a presentation. So I thought, oh, what a, you know, perfect opportunity. So that was on the Saturday, and I told him the story about that, and I was coming back on the Sunday. So I had asked him, you know, can I bring some of this stuff in for you to get checked out? And he did. He had it checked out by one of his connections, who basically, as soon as he saw it, the guy knew what it was. He goes, I've seen this a number of times. It's one of three things. It's either this stuff has been found when a UFO is either landing or taking off, or when a rocket is taking off, or when a portal has opened and closed, I guess. So it wasn't any of the first two things. And, you know, the only other thing that made sense was this, you know, residue left from a portal. I still have a little bit of it. And oh, he didn't end up doing any analysis on it, but it was, it had a little bit of, what do you call it?
1: We'll ask you when we come back. We got to take another break here. Stay with us. The Invisible Giant, A True Story of Sasquatch Contact, is Mike Patterson's new or only book, his first book, only book, and you can get that on Amazon. 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Hey, we got more to come. We're going to take your phone calls as well here if you want to ask Mike anything. And stick around for UFO talk. I'm thinking on open lines from you. Let's see what happens. Stay with us. Connie Willis, Coast to Coast AM.

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1: And this is from 1973, Dr. John, his biggest hit ever, Right Place, Wrong Time. Good stuff, running like the New Orleans funk with a little tighter radio-friendly groove. You know what I'm talking about, Tommy D. That's good stuff.
2: I do indeed. Great song there. Great song. You ready? First of all,
1: I'll
2: 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But first, I want to tell people about our YouTube channel. You've seen our YouTube channel, right, Connie?
1: Oh yeah, it's nice.
2: 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It's the third one from the left, and you're in. And it's free, and it's hours of entertainment. So we hope you enjoy that, Connie. Answer this question, if you will. Would you do that for me?
1: Okay.

0: kid and I put it up underneath the pillow. I turned it down, put it under pillow.
1: Turn that baby off. Okay, so that song, Right Place, Wrong Time, peaked at number blank on the Billboard Hot 100.
0: Peaked at number one.
1: Number nine.
0: No, it never hit one.
1: Never hit one.
0: On which one? Which one?
1: Billboard Hot 100.
0: Oh, Billboard. Okay. Yeah. I look at the other one.
1: Oh, okay. Fair enough.
0: I get my information from the other one. It was number one.
1: Okay, and here's your...
0: I don't know. I'm just throwing it at you. But I thought it did hit number one. I thought it did hit number one.
1: Here's your second one. Ready?
0: Okay.
1: What is... that was by Dr. John, right? Say yes.
0: Yes, Dr. John. Okay, yes. Good.
1: What is Dr. John's real name?
0: Did you know before you looked it up?
1: Nope. I do my research.
0: Okay, good. Good to know.
1: Yeah, not all this stuff.
0: His name was Joey or Byron or something like that.
1: It was Malcolm John Rebeneck Jr.
0: Oh, my gosh.
1: So there you go.
0: Who knew that one? Who knew that one? I got a question for you.
1: Okay.
0: Okay, so who produced Dr. John's Right Place, Wrong Time?
1: I don't know because I wasn't a big fan of his music and I never really researched it or studied it.
0: Okay, so I'm going to be saying that sometimes when I talk to you these answers. Well, it was either someone named Alan Toussaint, I believe that's how you say it, Quincy Jones, Phil Spector, or Tom Dowd.
1: All right, well, since I'm just jumping at the blind guess, Quincy Jones.
0: Now I get to laugh at you, right? Quincy Jones, come on, are you crazy? Come on, no, it was Alan Toussaint or Toussaint or... I think I'm saying it wrong, but it was Alan. Alan did that, but it was a good guess. Good job. Fair enough. There you go. All right. Thanks, Tommy D. He'll be back, and we're going to be taking your phone calls next year with Mike Patterson, Coast to Coast AM.
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It's Coast to Coast AM. Connie Willis here. Yes, I got a new phone and it's like I can't turn it down. It's like, because you got to keep it on to communicate with everybody throughout the show. There's a lot of things happening, moving around. And then it's like, of course, Tommy gives me a call. Okay, yeah, we'll remember that one. That was good. That was good. That was very, it was good. I'm like, oh no, over here freaking out. He knows what to do. He knows what's happening. Anyway, I hope you

0: guys are enjoying the evening, we are going to take some phone calls. We're talking to Mike Patterson right now. You can pick up his book, his new book. It's a beautiful cover on it. It's a great book, Invisible Giant, A True Story of Sasquatch Contact. You can go to Amazon and pick it up for less than a loaf of bread, let me tell you. So go check that out. It's a nice gift. And we thank you for that too, Mike. It's our last segment. We're hoping to get through this with some phone calls and get in a lot of other cool things that you've done for us, Mike, of the audio. But I wanted to ask you a couple things. What was the black stuff? Right before we left, there was this black, and you, I guess you found out what it was or something about it?
1: Yeah, as I mentioned, the guy who... He didn't do a full analysis on it, which was disappointing. He was upset that proper protocol wasn't followed with paperwork filled out and all that. But it basically, the only thing that resonated out of the three things he mentioned was from a portal. You know, this is a residue from a portal, and it had a level of radioactivity to it. It was very, very low. But he ended up, I gave most of it to him. So he ended up, disposing of it. And I have a little bit, just a little bit left that I hope at some point I can, you know, get a full analysis done on it.
0: That'd be great. Love to hear about that. That's very interesting. And you talk about the marbles. Tell people about that and then we'll grab some calls.
1: The marbles, with Sasquatch, there's a lot of indoor activity that goes on with this. They're interdimensional. They are a terrestrial ancient human type that is interdimensional. They have an understanding of energy and consciousness. So the activity is like, it's indoors every visit, right? There's never really been a lull in activity. It's been with us every visit since day one. So there's a lot of apports. Objects out of thin air, and marbles have been a main object that they've used. They've used a lot of other stuff as well throughout the years, but I'm not happy if I don't go home with a marble. You know, I gotta get one at some point in the night. There was one incident. I've used my vehicle a lot for interactions. They'll put handprints and stuff, and so one time outside, I'm checking my vehicle. I got my flashlight looking for any finger markings, handprints, and I'm standing, I don't know, maybe 3 feet from my vehicle. And in between that space of, there was 10 clear blue marbles that basically bounced off my chest and then landed on the ground all at once.
0: Oh, that nice.
1: That was pretty wild. I was even given what looks like a handmade marble that is about the size of, you know, one of the larger marbles. I put it against one of the ones I have at home that I got from them. And what was interesting, I weighed it against a real marble, and they weighed the exact same weight. I can't remember what it was, like 32 or 34 grams or something. And there's a little flat spot on this homemade one, and I didn't know what it was at first, this marble looking thing. Maybe it's clay or something, but it, you know, feels like a stone. It's hardened, right? And it wasn't until I got home that I thought maybe this is handmade by them. And the next visit, when I went back, I'd asked them that question. They said yes, it was made. You know, it was a handmade marble by them, and I had asked them how old it was, and they wrote down 700. I don't know if they're messing with me, because they do that often. It was the next visit that I tried to get that answer out of them, and they didn't respond to it. So, you know, it's possible I might be sitting on this 700-year-old
0: That's cool.
1: marble of antiquity made by the Sasquatch. You know, it's quite possible.
0: You know, I also look for those fingerprints and those handprints, and much easier than footprints when you're in an area where the terrain just will not accept it. But it is so cool when you get a handprint and a fingerprint. You can see sometimes the hair, but definitely on the handprints, you get these.

0: thermal ridges. I mean, they have fingerprints. You can track them down. You know, it's individual. I love it. It's amazing. And talking about like the marbles coming out of just coming out of thin air, the day that my dad passed, later that evening, my mom is at the end of her bed, their bed at one point, and I'm at the end standing. She's on it at the end. I'm on the outside of it standing. It's kind of like a sleigh bed kind of thing. She throws, or at least I thought she threw this little peppermint candy at me. I said, Mom, what'd you do that for? She's like, I didn't do that. And I, you know, she was right there in front of me, less than a foot away. I'm like, well, of course she couldn't have. Why? I'm only saying that because she's right there. And after she and I argued back and forth a little bit about that, we were like, Dad, you know, because it was a peppermint, those little individually peppermint candies, Starlights or something like that. That was his candy. And he had been in the hospital for so long, there wasn't any candy there for him, for anybody to even grab. But at one point he threw, we just know that was my dad saying, hey, here I am, and throwing a piece of candy. So it goes across the board in all of, I'm sure, in all of the different situations. As you and I both know, that one film that I can never remember the name of it, and Tim Coleman's behind it, who's a friend of mine, but they were doing the seances and bringing this stuff down out of nowhere, thin ice. I mean, it was like plants and stuff. What's the name of that film again? I always
1: ask. The Skoll Experiment.
0: Yeah, that's it. The Skoll Experiment. S-C-O-L-E, right?
1: Yeah.
0: It's an amazing movie. And then to see these things happen in front of you, it's just, it's real. It's real across the genres.
1: Yeah, it was a 5-year study, basically, you know, scientific study into the paranormal.
0: It's amazing, and it's amazing to see it in front of you. So I know that that's really cool. No matter how many times it's happened, it's still just amazing for that to be the case. Well, we're going to hit, let's hit a phone call or two here before you go. Let's go to first time caller, John out of Houston. Hey there, John. Welcome to Coast to Coast. How are you tonight?
2: I'm okay. I wanted to talk about the, not so much about Dr. Patterson there, but I am visually impaired, and I wanted to talk about I want to be an advocate for the Lighthouse for the Blind, and I don't know if you're familiar with that, but they don't really have anything for the blind. But now, as far as Dr. Patterson goes, I can only say I haven't seen any UFOs, but I did see. I'm a Trekkie fan, and that's about as close as I got to any UFOs. But and I saw a it was a episode where Captain Kirk had went on this planet and it was deserted. It was destroyed by this creature called Azorn. And, you know, that's about as close as I came, but I, you know, got to UFOs. But, so that was basically, but I really wanted to talk about that. So, you know, you might want to have me back on later, you know, if you could, so I could talk about this, Connie.
0: Okay, John, make sure you talk to Tommy as you leave here, and we appreciate your phone call. Let's go to wild card line number two, talk to Eric out of Nevada City, California. Hey, Eric, how are you tonight?
3: Pretty good, Connie. How are you?
0: I'm okay. I'm hanging in there.
3: Yeah, boy, the hanging in there part, I totally understand that. You know, you're always asking me about if I've seen any Bigfoot lately, and the answer is no. I haven't seen him in years now, and you know, I had quite a rapport with the family that used to come across here because, well, you know, I'm elderly, I'm disabled, and you know, they do that mind speak thing, and I got to know them pretty well, and then I ended up in a phony lawsuit, and out here in California, that's really easy to do, and I was just went to sleep at 3 in the morning. I had to be up at 7 and in court.

0: by nine, and they started the beating on the trees. And I went out, and man, was I mad. I kind of cussed them up one side and down the other, and I haven't seen them since then.
1: Oh.
0: I'm hoping they were able to understand with the mind speak thing, because like you say, they can read your mind. There's no doubt about it. Why I was so upset, I was trying to, you know, give my mom the right to die at home, you know, with Alzheimer's, and I had a sibling who was trying to take her away. My mother made me promise long before she got to where she couldn't understand anything with the Alzheimer's that she did not want that sibling to get a hold of her, you know. And I felt kind of bad about it, but, you know, what can you do? Yeah. But I haven't seen him in a long time. I've seen a lot of other weird things, like, you know, the hyena I was telling you about.
1: Right, right. But you can relate to Mike, right?
0: Huh?
1: You can relate to Mike. You can relate to Mike with his relationships that he's had for so long.
0: Oh, yeah,
1: can...
0: I felt horrible about it because I never heard the pounding again, and you know, because I basically told him, just cross the property. You don't have to, you know, ask me permission, and I was cussing pretty good at the time because I don't wake up gracefully, you know, especially when I was all worried the way I was. So it was totally my fault. You know, but, and I do kind of miss him because, you know, it's pretty much just me and, you know, I told you about what happened to Coco getting, or did I? He got poisoned by a certain dog food company.
1: Oh, and, no.
0: Two cans of their so-called Pro Plan took him out. And, you know, and I didn't realize the treats I'd been giving were coming from this, that for the last 4 years were coming from the same company. And Coco was my kid. He really was. I mean, he was a border collie and the smartest animal I've ever had in my life. And I've loved all my animals dearly, but he was,
1: yeah,
0: you know, he was a valedictorian if he'd have been in college, I'll tell you.
1: I'm sorry to hear that, but thanks for calling in, Eric. I know we're about to wrap up the show here, but I want to talk to Mike before we take off. Is there anything else that you want to make sure you say before you go? I mean, You've done so much work, and you're still doing it. It's not even work. It's research. It's fun. It's just doing what you want to do. It's in your heart. But is there anything that you want to say to people out there that maybe you feel that they want you to get across with the book, but apparently they're happy now that you've lowered the price, correct? That they seem fine with just getting the info out.
2: Well, I haven't gotten any reaction about, you know, after I made sure I dropped that price as low as it would go. I got the reaction, you know, before that. But, you know, when it comes to this subject, we're right on the precipice. And this is all connected to the whole UFO subject as well. It's all interconnected. It's all involves interdimensional activity, and we just need to keep an open mind because, you know, we're truly conditioned, and one thing Sasquatch contact shows you is how conditioned humans are, and they also show you there's a much broader spectrum of reality going on around us that most people don't get the chance to observe. So they are there, and they're reaching out to us, and they're making contact with more and more humans, and you know, it's getting us to a different place in our understanding of consciousness.
1: Hey, Mike, thanks for coming back again, telling us more, giving us some audio clips to share, and don't stop, okay? Don't stop. In fact, I know you're going out tomorrow night, so have a good time, be safe, and let us know what happens.
2: All right. Thank you very much, Connie.
1: Bye, Mike. Sasquatch Ontario. That's where you can find him, sasquatchontario.com. You can also find him on YouTube with the same. And Invisible Giant, A True Story of Sasquatch Contact. That's his book that you can check out at Amazon at a very low, low price. So take advantage of that. All righty. Stay with us. We've got open lines going to happen next. And you know about the UFO droppings, right? Some of the things that they sent out today. What do you think? Maybe you can talk about that. We'll see. Stay with us, Coast to Coast AM.

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5: Laying down the arms, I'm Chris DeMeo, Fox News. President Trump sounding optimistic about a planned three-day ceasefire between Russia and Ukraine. It's scheduled for Saturday through Monday. The president hopes it'll last longer.
6: I'd like to see it stop. Russia-Ukraine, it's the worst thing since World War II in terms of life. 25,000 young soldiers every month. It's crazy. So it could very well be.
5: The ceasefire deal between both countries includes a swap of 1,000 prisoners on both sides. Iran and the U.S. trading blows in the Persian Gulf for a second day, testing the limits of a fragile ceasefire.
7: There has been plenty of military action around the Strait of Hormuz. The very latest saw a U.S. F/A-18 Super Hornet fire on two empty Iranian-flagged oil tankers that were heading towards a port in Iran. Both vessels were disabled. Let's not forget there is a ceasefire in existence, but apparently it's a little shaky. Now, according to Central Command, the blockade is preventing more than 70 tankers capable of transporting more than $13 billion worth of oil from entering Iranian ports.
5: That's Fox's Ashley Weber from Webster from Tel Aviv. In recent days, President Trump has signaled that a peace deal with Iran could soon be signed, but Iranian officials have yet to respond to the latest American proposal. Italy's foreign minister telling Secretary of State Marco Rubio on Friday that Europe needs the United States and vice versa, as America's top diplomat wrapped up 2 days of fence-bending talks in Italy and the Vatican. This following weeks of tensions over the U.S.-Israeli war in Iran, President Trump's tariffs, his complaints about Europe's unwillingness to help the U.S. with the Iran war, and his criticism of Pope Leo have fueled weeks of sharp disagreements over trade and defense cooperation between the two traditionally strong allies. 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
11: A 28-year-old man and a 16-year-old girl are accused of killing her parents and grandmother in North Carolina after their bodies were found Thursday night.
12: Detectives with the Buncombe County Sheriff's Office have charged 16-year-old Star Grant and 28-year-old Devon O'Neill Loving with 3 counts of first-degree murder and 1 count each of felony conspiracy to commit murder.
11: That's Major John Letford of the Buncombe County Sheriff's Office. Grant will be tried as an adult. She could face life in prison or the death penalty if convicted. Well, state and federal officials recommending an emergency drought declaration in Utah. Fox's Kristen Goodwin has more.
13: Utah's Department of Natural Resources says it's voted to recommend Governor Spencer Cox make an emergency drought declaration.
14: It's really bad. Like, we're seeing conditions that we've never experienced before as a state, and it's statewide. And so we've got to raise awareness. We've got to use less water. We've got to conserve, and we got to be smart with how we use this limited resource.
13: Department Commissioner Joel Ferry speaking with Salt Lake City's Fox 13 News. Officials say the state is facing low stream inflows and above average temperatures, which could also lead to a tough wildfire season, noting the declaration would free up resources and funding to help reduce the impact. Kristen Goodwin, Fox News.
11: State and federal officials recommending an emergency drought declaration in Utah. Well, we just did that when an explosion and fire at a New Orleans area oil refinery, but no injuries were reported. Chalmette Refining said in a post on social media that a fire broke out at an operating unit Friday afternoon. The refinery usually produces about 189,000 barrels of crude oil a day. It also produces specialty chemicals and has 500 employees. And 200 contractors. NHL playoffs. Canadians topped the Sabres 5-1. That series tied at a game each. I'm Chris DeMeo. This is Fox News.
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16: We're looking mostly fair for the upcoming weekend. A few clouds for the overnight hours. Upper 40s on our lows. And then a mix of sunshine and clouds on Saturday. Will be a little bit windy. A few gusts around 25 miles an hour. And a very slight chance of shower. Upper 60s to about 70. Clear for Saturday night. Low 50s. And then plenty of sunshine coming our way on Sunday. Should be a really nice day with mid-70s. A little bit breezy. I'm meteorologist Steve Hamilton from the Cole Chevy Body Shop Weather Center.
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1: Going back to 1988, Steve Earle, Copperhead, wrote Coast to Coast AM. He blended that country with rock and Celtic influences. That's what it is that you're going, what is that? What is that? And it's still got that outlaw story going on. Love it, love it, love it. That is just good music right there. So I hope you're enjoying the evening. Guess what we got coming up? We got open lines. Tomorrow night, we'll also be back. I did want to remind you of this. Tomorrow night, we're going to be talking aliens and UFOs because Brett Oldham is going to be with us. Sorry, Brett. I don't know what happened. Brett's going to be with us tomorrow night. Great friend. He is probably the most famous alien abductee out there. And been taking all his life, so he's got a lot to talk about. Always interesting to talk with Brett. And then we also have Doug Meacham coming up tomorrow. He's he hypnotizes people. He regresses you. He can either help you to stop smoking or he can regress somebody like Bob Gimlin. And he talks about the Gimlin-Patterson film. Yeah, that the Patterson-Gimlin film. That's going to be tomorrow night. I'm looking forward to that. So stay with us next. Open Lines on Coast to Coast AM.
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It is Coast to Coast AM. Connie Willis here. How are you tonight? Good music, good conversation happening. And you guys have texted me and sent messages like crazy about the UFOs and what a bit of disclosure came out today. So let's talk about that on Open Lines. Now listen, it's Open Lines. You can talk about anything you want, but I'd love to hear your all's thoughts on this. I can tell you my thoughts on it as of right now. Apparently, these are all unclassified things that you're seeing. So you're not seeing anything classified. You're seeing things that are unclassified. Maybe you saw some things that you've never seen before. Maybe some of those things could be lens flare. Maybe they found out what they are already.

0: because some of those were pretty old, right? And did you notice where a lot of them were from? Did you recognize where the videos were taken? And did you see something strange? Did you also wonder, hey, is that the shape of what they're seeing, or is that the target spot when the camera is out there shooting that and filming that? You know, that's just the center, right? So I know I had to ask some people some questions about that. I talked to some military people. I've talked to some other people that you guys would know in the field. And kind of so far, everybody's like, and that's kind of what some of us expected. Even though there's more transparency, that's great. Thanks for letting us see all that. But I guess my question is, what do you think? And do you really need the government telling you it's real? So, again, it's open lines. You can call and talk about anything. But I'd love to talk to you about that. If you'd like, let's see what you guys got. Let's see what you got tonight. Let's have some fun. Have a good time. And no trivia questions. I'm not good at them. Let's go west of the Rockies and talk to Aaron out of Arizona. Hey there, Aaron. Welcome to the show. How are you?
1: Hey, Connie. I'm doing good. Cool to be on tonight. I wanted to tell you about a song that I like that is related to Canadian Sasquatch. So are you familiar with the music of Stompin' Tom Connors?
0: No. Unless it's a TikTok thing.
1: No, it's not at all. He's probably one of the best singers from Canada. But little bit about him. The reason that they call him Stompin' Tom, he used to, whenever he'd play a live show, he would have this little rectangle of plywood he would stand on with his boots, and he would stomp on it during some of the songs, and that's how he got his nickname. And he actually has a song called the Sasquatch Song. So I was looking at the lyrics there, and when you get a chance later on, listen to it. It's a cool little funny song. He's sort of like a folk singer, you could say, you know, writing songs about stuff like that. But and I have a few comments on the Bigfoot vocals I heard earlier. But the song basically describes a guy going out in the midnight sun, you know, being way up north there hunting for Bigfoot, and he sees Sasquatch up in a tree, and he asks, he makes a bet with Sasquatch. He sees him way up in a tree crotch, he says. So he's standing in a V of a tree. And so the guy says, I bet you can't play hopscotch way up in that tree. And he says, oh, yeah. So he bet his wristwatch that Bigfoot couldn't play hopscotch up in the tree. So he lost his bet, and he had to give the guy his wristwatch. And then Bigfoot runs off. And then the guy goes and tells the Mounties about it. And Mounties go search in the area, and he finds Sasquatch in this tavern inside of a cavern wearing the guy's watch. And so the Mountie makes a bet with Sasquatch, like, you got to give the guy's watch back. And then Bigfoot says, you got to play hopscotch with me and bet you watch. And so they play inside the tavern, and the Mountie loses his watch. And so after all the Mounties and go putting bounties on the land is what it says. And then if nobody catches Sasquatch, there won't be a wristwatch found in the land. It's a really cool, you know, funny little song. And I think it was the second Bigfoot vocal that you played, I was just sitting here listening to it. The one that really sounded like he was trying to make words, like, Bigfoot was trying to make words. I was listening to it, and I could picture in my mind, like, this big, giant, you know, fuzzy guy just sitting there talking, making noise, you know, just really having a good time. And it, even though I haven't, you know, had any encounters in person myself, which I think would be awesome to, you know, to

0: be a part of that, it really makes me think, you know, these creatures, even though physically you can't get close to them because they're always at a distance, keeping that, you know, that gap, that physical gap, but it, even though they don't make words like we do, like the guest was saying earlier, they have families and, you know, mother, father, you know, you got young ones, and it honestly does give them more human elements, you know, even though they're not exactly like us, I would say that we are related to them as far as that goes. Wouldn't you agree?
1: Oh, absolutely. But they do get close to you. And some people have hugged, shook hands, touched, things like that before. There's some people that I would actually believe about that. And I guess being around them, you know that that's totally possible. But they also do say words. Like when it comes to Mike Patterson, he had, of course, "We love you, Mike," and some other things like that too. You can hear the words. And even though telepathy is like the thing, mind speak, whatever you want to say, but also I know a lot of people that when they first walk into the woods, they'll hear the people, you know, the Bigfoot that they go to see all the time, they will hear them say their name. One of them was Mark Green in Alabama, and Mark said, "Connie, when I come in here, I'll hear, 'Hey, Mark, hey, Mark.'" And he said, "They know my name. How do they know my name? How do they say my name?" You know, it's really cool. So actually, I've heard those things. I don't know if you're still on the line or not.
0: Yeah.
1: But I think you had something to say about the UFOs. We'll grab your answer, and then we'll go to somebody else about their thoughts.
0: Not the UFOs. I had one other question. When somebody goes into the forest or in a group with you, if somebody brings positive intentions and curiosity with them that they want to, you know, have an interaction, that person would receive something like that. Does it also go the same for if you bring like worry or something bad's going to have to happen to me? Is that the whatever vibe or intention you put out there? Would you say that that's the kind of experience or reaction that people will receive?
1: That's interesting. It's really come down to, from what I've learned and what I've been taught along the way too from people, it's more of the intent of, I'm going to get a picture of you. I'm going to, no one's going to know that I'm going to do this. I'm going to try to get evidence of you. I'm going to try to do something to maybe have you get cut and you bleed, and then I'm going to get your DNA. It's that kind of stuff, you know. Or if you're just one of these jerk people that, you know, there's some jerks out there, right? If you take somebody that their whole bottom line is to do something, to get something, to grab something, so they can show the world maybe they should be famous, or, you know, which doesn't happen, by the way. But if they have these ulterior motives of, I'm gonna catch one, kill one, take a picture of one when they don't want it. That's the kind of intent. I'm going to, a lot of people will go out there and make gifting tables, and they'll put gifts out for the Bigfoot. And it's nice when those are gone. And usually there's another gift given back. But somebody could go in there and just mess up the gifting table. And there's just bad intents to just harm anyone, anything, or mess up the whole research that's happening. And that's more of what everybody's talking about, as opposed to if you happen to be sad, or you happen to be worried, or you happen to be afraid, they can address that too. They can actually bring you back to happiness. I've seen that a lot. And one of the things that I want to put together is where people get together and have relationships with them, because they really do take away a lot of depression and sadness, because when you see such a wonderful sight of and having the knowledge that they're way more advanced than us, having the knowledge that, hey, Elon, you don't need to go out

0: space. Come here. We've got plenty of things for you to see down here that are way more advanced. And it just changes your life. So thanks for the calls. And let's go grab another one here real quick before the end. Thanks for calling us, Aaron, and all that information. Let's talk to Vaughn, east of the Rockies, Beaumont, Texas. Hey, Vaughn, how are you? Welcome to Coast.
1: Hello, thank you. I originally called to ask Patterson, do you have the sounds copy written? Because I know Ron Moorhead has his, and I couldn't put my transcriptions, you know, in my own words on the YouTube, but I did transcribe it exactly on the Decoding Sasquatch Language on YouTube under Coast to Coast AM, and it's a precise dictate, you know, transcription, minute and seconds, you know, recorded. Mm-hmm. The snippets from the program. And anyway, you know, if people want to find it, they go to Decoding Sasquatch Language under Coast to Coast AM. But I called, you know, for the open lines for psoriasis, seborrhea dermatitis. That's caused by a mite called Demodex mite. So if people want to look that up, they can reverse that or cure it. Just rub it under the skin, and it kills the mite.
0: Well, that sounds like a terrible thing to have.
1: Yeah, but ivermectin, I mean, you know, everybody has the mite, but different people react differently to it. Mm. And the older you get, you know, the more mites are on your face, in your eyelids, and everywhere. But psoriasis is one of the illnesses that's... you know, skin problems that's caused by acne, seborrhea dermatitis. All you do is go to Tractor Supply and get the ivermectin and rub it over the skin. In about 90 days, you're going to have real clear skin if that's the only problem you have.
0: That seems like a miracle worker for a lot of things, that ivermectin, yeah. Isn't it?
1: Uh-huh. They can read it on, you know, on the Internet. But, you know, I've been using it. It's a very good product. It's damn.
0: Sounds like, yeah. We're kind of losing you there, Vaughn. You're going in and out, but we thank you for the phone call. And I've heard that to take care of a whole lot of different things, right? And I know you all have too. I know you all have because we are the crowd and the audience that talks about those things and passes them on to everybody else to let them know, here's what works kind of thing. I get it. Let's see, do we have enough time to grab another one really quick here? Let's go to wildcard line number 4, talk to Ian out of Canada. It's a Canada night here. What's going on, Ian? How are you? Welcome to Coast AM.
2: Hey, Connie, thanks for taking my call. I guess it sounds like you had a really special experience, you know, with the peppermint thing.
0: So yes, that's really,
2: really good
0: that
2: for you.
0: Thank you.
2: Yeah, I guess my question is, I guess if people think that the Zapruder film was kind of faked, I actually have a story about kind of an urban legend. So when I was a kid, I used to camp around this place called Muskrat Lake, and so there was a rumor that there was like a Loch Ness monster type thing. They called it Mussie, and so you know, I guess there's no evidence or anything like that, but you know, I guess just you know, a little a tidbit, if you will. It's a Muskrat Lake's in Cobden, Ontario. So, but really, the question I had was sort of, you know, if you think that, you know, the Zapruder film was kind of fake, or if it was like some guy in like a costume or something like that. What are your thoughts?
0: What's the film again? Are you talking about the past?

0: Actually,
1: like
0: one?
1: It was, well, it was like the original kind of like Bigfoot film, like the one that kind of went out, like the kind of the grainy one with the, you know, the grainy sort of Bigfoot Sasquatch kind of film. You know, is it possible or? But it also sounds like, you know, you've had some, you know, kind of personal experiences with kind of, you know, finding some, you know, some evidence and things. So, that's always interesting as well.
0: Yeah, absolutely. Are you talking Boggy Creek or what was the name of the film? I'm sorry. I didn't hear.
1: They called it I think it was called like the Zapruder film or so. I think I could be misremembering. It was the very, very first kind of like the,
0: so the real, know, I guess, film of Patterson Gimlin, where they believe it was a real Bigfoot walking.
1: I think I'm kind of like merging kind of two things.
0: Oh, like, yeah, okay.
1: Printer's like okay. Totally something else.
0: That's all cool. But let me tell you, tomorrow night, the second guest is going to be in Doug Meacham, and he's going to actually tell us about where he regressed Bob Gimlin with the Gimlin Patterson film. So that's going to be cool to hear. So you'll hear that. But yeah, special stuff. They're real. They're out there and more to come. We've got open lines happening. Love to hear from you. See what you think about what's happening. Connie Willis here on Coast to Coast AM.

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1: This is The Animals on Coast to Coast AM, and that's House of the Rising Sun. I can't believe that it was 1964 that that came out. Based on a traditional folk song already out there, their version turned it into a dark rock classic, something we all have loved because we're still playing it now, and it was one of the first rock songs to use a full-length narrative structure. And that helped push the rock music into more serious storytelling territory. And I wish I would have asked Tommy D something about this. That way I could just, you know, turn it into trivia.
2: Did you?
1: So you don't turn it against me.
2: No, we don't turn it against you. We just have fun.
1: Okay.
2: Did you, Connie, you know he was talking about the Zapruder film, right?
1: Yes. Oh, I was about to say that too. Yeah. So he was talking about the JFK assassination.
2: Right. I think he
1: made But he was also asking about. But he also asked about the Bigfoot, so
2: I think he called the Patterson-Gimlin film the Zapruder film by mistake.
1: Yeah, I think that was it.
2: Because that was a big film. That was key evidence for the Warren Commission.
1: Yeah.
2: That was a big one. So we want to tell everybody about emerging artists. We play people's music, people that send us music on the first Sunday of each month for the first 2 hours. So if you're a musician or a singer and you have recorded music, we'd like you to send it in. Just go to coasttocoastam.com, put emerging artists up in the search, and fill out all the information. Send your music, and we just might play it, and you'll hear it right here on Coast to Coast AM. Connie?
1: I thought I was going to get by with it. I thought you were just going to forget, and I was just going to go, yeah, we'll open lines continue.
2: What's the name of the singer who sang that song? Don't Google.
1: The Rising Sun?
2: Yeah.

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0: It is Coast to Coast AM. Connie Willis here, hanging in throughout the night. Good music and good information coming from you guys. We got open lines happening. You can ask anything you want. You can talk about anything you want. But I'd love to hear somebody say something about what they thought about the UFOs today. I know that was a big deal for a lot of people, and a lot of other people, not so much. So I want to hear what you might be. And do you really need for the government to tell you that it's real? Is that the disclosure you need? Is that what you're looking for in life, to say it's real? If you lived in other countries, they kind of talk about it all the time. You can just kind of look up even and see them. In fact, you can do that here. You can do that. Everybody get off their phones for a little bit and look up and hang out at night and look up too. I mean, don't just think it's just at night that it happens. It happens all the time. You see them in the day just as much as the nighttime, but nighttime's kind of fun to sky watch and check out the stars and things like that. So anyway, let's see what you guys want to talk about. We'll go back to the lines and go to west of the Rockies out of Maui. Isis is on the line. Hey there, welcome to Coast AM. How are you?
1: Hi, Connie. Yeah, hey. It's actually the southest and westernest state in the country. We're farther south and farther west than any other state. But anyway.
0: Well, I would certainly like to be there. It's a wonderful, wonderful place to be, for sure.
1: Yeah, it's pretty nice. It's been kind of chaotic lately with the weather, but anyways, long story short, I'd like to maybe get your opinion or explain something to you. About 50 years ago, me and my brother were abducted by aliens, and they were grays. And they used to talk recently about them possibly being robots or whatever, cyborgs. Well, I have proof, because of the abduction, they were not alien. They were not cyborgs or robots. You know why? They had children. The children used to come in and look at us, and they'd get scolded by the adults, the bigger ones, to get out of the room, you know? Why would a robot do that?
0: Oh, so you had, like, tall grays and short grays, or were they all short grays, but the kids were just shorter?
1: Well, there were four or five different ones, but the grays were most predominant. They're obviously, the adult grays, they're, like, about 5 foot tall, and then there were really small ones, like, 3 foot tall. And but you could tell they were children just by the way they act and walked and looked at you. They kind of slipped around. I call them, like, Casper ghosts. They kind of floated around. But anyways, you know, they get scolded by the older ones or taller ones. Get out of here, you know, because we were right in the examination room. And I think they were scolded by the elders, you know. You know, it doesn't make sense to me that a robot or a cyborg would do that. Or even AI. Why would AI do that? Or maybe AI would think of that.
0: And you know what? It's all theory. That's the thing, right? When you hear these things, it's all theory. Everybody's just got a theory. Nobody knows, right? It's just a theory. So, well, you're right to ask ago, what you're so, asking.
1: Yeah, this was like 50 years ago, so, you know, who knows? But if they are an ancient race, you know, then 50 years is a blink of an eye to them.
0: It's a blink of an eye. Yeah.

0: Absolutely.
1: You know, AI is a blink of an eye to us, but, you know, maybe they found out robots and AI is all, you know, BS.
0: And well, you know,
1: they live as a race, you know.
0: Yeah, well, a lot of people say that they are the, they used to say they were the taxi cab of the universe, the actual Greys, and now, of course, I'll say the Uber of the universe because things have changed. But I think a lot of people think they're robotic just because they kind of come in, do their job, and leave. But what I find in my research is I don't know, maybe they are robotic because that's all they, it seems like their job is to come and take you and take you to wherever they take you and do whatever they do. But they just don't have any emotion or care about us. They just, at least in the hybridization project, that's what you're talking about. And they just don't seem to care. They're just on their own mission. They're doing their own project. And whether we like it or not, they're still going to do it. It doesn't matter. I mean, that's what we all kind of pick up. There's nothing you can do about it. They don't care if it hurts us or it affects our lifestyle. I mean, think about it. The people, the people that do wake up or get regressed and see what's actually going on, it's not ethically what they would do in life. And when they do see that these things have happened to them, it's really upsetting. A lot of people have committed suicide along the way. A lot of people never leave their home again because of it. And then some of us, we, you know, we just have to lighten up and relax because it's going to happen no matter what. So great question. I appreciate you calling in and talking about that, even mentioning that, and the fact that you were taken about 50 years ago. I bet there are some more happening if that was the case. I bet there was a lot more happening. But that's one of the things that people got to watch out for, and that is when people tell you, any of these that you buy books from or that come even here on Coast or anywhere else, people should be saying, and they're not, that this is what I think. This is what I theorize. This is what maybe is the case. Instead, everybody's saying, this is it. This is who they are. This is what's going on. And you can't. And then people are experts. Who's an expert? Who knows the answers to any of these? It's not even scientifically proved yet. So how can you say somebody's an expert? The same person that would say, well, that they're an expert over here might be the same person saying, this isn't, you know, and we need more scientific evidence. Well, you know, if you see it with your own eyes, you don't need scientific evidence. And I think it's a whole different science anyway. But the things I've seen, I can tell you what I've seen. I can tell you what I know. I can tell you what I theorize. But I can't tell you who or what they are like a lot of other people do. Whatever the entity is, whether it's ghost-like or Bigfooty or Dog Manny or whatever, you know, ET. There's so many varieties and there's so many things out there to see. All you have to do is go out and do it. You just go out and try, whether it's in the woods, because if you just go to the forest, the woods, the mountains, the park close to you, I'm telling you, they're closer than you think. The Bigfoot world is there, but also the ET, the lights in the sky, and other things you never thought you'd ever see. I'm telling you, I promise, I've seen it myself. I have seen so many things that no one's ever given a name to at all. All right, back to the phones. Let's go to wildcard line number 5. Talk to Jim out of Washington State. Hi, Jim. Welcome to Coast AM.
2: Hi, how are you?
0: I'm good. How are you over there? You awake? Got a question? Are you there? Jim? Jim has left the building. But he said hi, so we greeted each other. That was very nice. You know, that's all good to me. Let's go to the international line, talk to Don out of Alberta. Hey there, Don. Welcome to Coast AM.
3: Hi, Connie. Having a good night.
0: Hey. Good.
3: So, I grew up beside a town that has a UFO landing pad. People have probably forgotten now, but there was a huge UFO running over the entire town, and that's why they built a UFO landing pad.
0: That's cool.
3: By lots of people, that thing was huge, and it lit up the town. Then there's Paul Hellyer, the late Paul Hellyer. He's a minister of defense. He wrote a number of books and talked about aliens and UFOs. Then you have the Battle of Los Angeles, 1942. They fired 20,000 rounds of ordnance at it. 6 people on the ground died because of shrapnel coming down.

0: thing left, and then it came back. 1952, you had Washington, D.C. They parked over there for a good part of the day, three craft. I think those were the ones in the offshoot of Germany. And then what else? Oh, the Temple Mount in Israel. I watched seven different videos from different angles of a UFO that parked over it and then flew off, like it disappeared. But, yeah, so there's... I don't need the government to tell me.
1: I know, right? I know. What do you think that's about, that people need to hear that? Are they the people that just aren't already in the know, like the Coast to Coast audience already is?
0: I maybe that's it. I don't know why they... Who needs permission from the government? Like, it's like... the government's actually recorded. Like, the ones parked over Washington, D.C., did everybody just forget about it?
1: I know.
0: Everybody just forgot about it. Oh, yeah, and then there's Shag Harbor. That one was well-documented because they thought an aircraft went down. I just don't get that part of it. I want to get into the little bit into the Sasquatches. I've been trying to figure out, because they're interdimensional, absolutely. One lady that communicates with animals joked that they call us single-dimensional beings, but when their tracks disappear and people can see them, in one case, a guy shot at them as because they were he thought they were too close to the kids or whatever, and the thing just looked over him like nothing happened. But what's happening is it's already switched to the dimension, but we still see the image, but the image isn't gone there yet. So I've been working on this where you shine the laser through a prism and you can see the matrix, and I was studying different angles of it. Remember way back when they had those stenograph things that they just look like blur on a paper and you stare at them and then it becomes a three-dimensional image?
1: Yeah.
0: I played around a lot with that. And I found that only 60% of the people can actually see them. Most people can't.
1: Right.
0: And then if you take a flat-screen TV and you pull the front cover up, like a lot of people, they actually think it's packing. And so they accidentally remove the front screen. So when you got a TV, the screen will just look white until you hold the screen back up again.
1: Oh, they throw it away?
0: Well, I think they realized when the TV's white, hopefully they didn't throw it away by the time they figured it out.
1: Right, exactly. Oh, man, that's expensive.
0: So I was trying to put all this all together, and then I was thinking about the Sasquatches, because there's software out there. A prairie dog makes a half-second peep, and in that half-second peep, he communicates to all the other prairie dogs how many people are coming, what color they are, what direction they're coming from, and whether they're carrying a rifle or not. So, but Sasquatches, I think that there's multiple races of people speaking different languages. And so, they're intuitive, they're multidimensional. Some of them might not be quite as dimensional as some of the other ones are, but definitely. But and the other thing, that was one I wanted to bring up, Russia. There was a lady on that flew over to Russia because she got reports that way back, the mayor of some town, I can't remember the name of it. Anyway, they had caught a baby Sasquatch and they raised it. And it had six offspring with humans. The first one that went and washed it in the river and it didn't make it. And the after that, they took it away from the female Sasquatch that the mayor had as a pet. She was trying to find the offspring and the rest of the information on it, but she wasn't able to. But their DNA is compatible with human DNA. And it's not the first time that... Sorry, go ahead.
1: Yeah, that seems to be the case from every time anybody has said that they had DNA and they had it checked. It would always say, well, it's something human and something else. And sometimes they don't even care about the something else. They just say, yeah, it's human. That's it. And they blow it away. They blow it off, right? Always.
0: Yeah, even the natives, in their historical events, sometimes the Sasquatch would come and kidnap the women from the tribes. And guess they needed somebody to cook and clean them.
1: That's right. I remember reading about all that stuff. Do you think all that's true, or what do you think?
0: Oh, absolutely. It's just, I don't know where, if you want to see a UFO, if you sit in your mom's basement playing video games, you're not going to see a UFO.
1: That's right.
0: I spend a lot of time outside and I've got trail cameras and all kinds of stuff. I was shocked a trail camera can even pick them up at quite a distance. But we've had, where I'm at, they have multiple cattle mutilations. There's a guy who used to go and investigate every one of them. Mm.

0: And then there's another time, there's like people have seen the white orbs. Like the last one I seen, UFO I seen, was a white ball. It was probably about 4 feet, 5 feet diameter, approximately doing about 50 miles an hour, 80K if you're from Canada. And it was going north to south, just above the tree line, like just along the tree line. And George Knapp, then I found out, I was listening to George Knapp, and that there's actually, he had a couple people on talking about them. And because the thing I thought was weird, when it got further away, it started bouncing around. And it has to do with the distortion of light. Well, one of the gentlemen they had on had three theories why it bounces around as it gets away. Because when it was close up, because I was probably like, I don't know, 30, 40 feet away from it as it came by, I thought for the first time in my life I was going to see a weather balloon. I was like, oh, a weather balloon. I'm all excited, though. But anyway, we don't have that kind of technology. What it is, I don't know. It was like, but the ironic thing was, my friend had sent me a picture off of his security camera about 2 weeks before. That's 110 miles from where located. And I was teasing him. I said, oh, that's just your light from your other shop. And so he sends me a daytime picture. There's no light on his other shop because it was an older building. So it took that thing about 2 weeks for it to, maybe it's like, a, you know, we have Google cars go around and take pictures of everything. I don't So it was gone a scanning pattern. So it was, took 2 weeks to get out to where I was at. I was, should have sat down and did the math and tried to figure out the grid and how long it would take. Or maybe there's more than one of them. I don't know. But I just thought it was ironic that, that he gets it on his security camera. Then 2 weeks later, I see it running down the bush line.
1: that is good. So you've seen quite a few things.
0: Yeah. Oh, yeah. The biggest one I ever seen kind of put the fear of God into me a little bit. Is 1:59. It was October 15th, and so it was the two o'clock in the morning, and it was coming. It was a triangular craft, and it was only visible for about 6 seconds. It was a triangular craft. It was coming through the magnetic field of the Earth. Its cloaking thing cut out, and it looked like a greenish kind of, the thing, based on the distance and everything, the thing had to be at like 50 miles across. Like, this wasn't no little craft. And it was triangular, and it was, all the corners were smooth, though. And then inside the triangular part, there was two other, like, not complete triangles. Like, somebody took a pyramid, cut it in half, and stuck inside. I don't know
1: what. I love hearing this kind of stuff. Don, thanks for calling in. We got to take a break. Love hearing this stuff. Open lines continue. Let me hear what you guys want to say. Stay with us. Connie Willis, Coast to Coast AM.

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4: Day one. I'm Deborah Valentine, Fox News. Russia holds its annual Victory Day parade under tighter security than ever. Fox's Jonathan Savage reports.
5: President Vladimir Putin will preside as usual over a military parade in Red Square today. Every year, Moscow marks the anniversary of victory over Nazi Germany. But the current war with Ukraine is overshadowing events. A Kremlin spokesman saying extra security measures are in place as Kyiv continues to target the Russian capital with drones. There will also be less military hardware on show this year. No tanks or missiles today. Russia has declared a unilateral ceasefire to coincide with the event, but Ukraine says the Russians didn't respect a Ukrainian ceasefire earlier in the week. Jonathan Savage, Fox News.
4: Iran and the U.S. are trading blows in the Persian Gulf for a second day, testing the limits of a fragile ceasefire. Fox's Ashley Webster has more from Tel Aviv.
6: There has been plenty of military action around the Strait of Hormuz. The very latest saw a U.S. F/A-18 Super Hornet fire on two empty Iranian-flagged oil tankers that were heading towards a port in Iran. Both vessels were disabled. Let's not forget there is a ceasefire in existence, but apparently it's a little shaky. Now, according to Central Command, the blockade is preventing more than 70 tankers capable of transporting more than $13 billion worth of oil from entering Iranian ports.
4: President Trump has signaled that a peace deal with Iran could soon be signed. The State Department Friday sanctioned four Chinese-based entities accused of supporting Iran's military operations during Operation Epic Fury. The firms, including Meantropy Technology and the Earth Eye, allegedly provided satellite imagery to Iran. 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
4: In a 4-3 ruling, the Virginia Supreme Court strikes down Democratic-backed redistricting maps, finding the process flawed. Fox's Chanley Painter reports.
11: The new map would have given Democrats a chance to win all but one of Virginia's 11 congressional seats. Opponents of the recent referendum, which gerrymandered four GOP-leaning seats into the Democrats' column, said the ballot measure was rushed in a violation of the state constitution. And the Virginia Supreme Court agreed. Democrats from Richmond to Washington were staggered. Virginia Governor Abigail Spanberger responding, quote, "I am disappointed by the Supreme Court of Virginia's ruling, but my focus as governor will be on ensuring that all voters have the information necessary to make their voices heard."
4: Democrats plan to appeal the decision to the U.S. Supreme Court. A North Carolina teenager is suspected of killing her parents and grandmother.
12: Crime scene tape still hanging here on this fence after deputies with the Buncombe County Sheriff's Office say they found three adults dead with gunshot wounds. Now, one of the suspects accused in their deaths, the victim's daughter and granddaughter, leaving neighbors shocked.
13: Her family was great to me. They treated me well.
12: After finding the three victims, deputies realized a 16-year-old Star Grant who lived in the home with her parents was missing. Deputies say they tracked her to Gatlinburg, Tennessee, where she was found Friday morning.

0: Morning with 28-year-old Devin Loving. 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
1: Fox Carolina's Alexa Urbach reporting. An Indianapolis Metropolitan Police officer and a suspect shot Friday night on the city's north side. Indianapolis Police Public Information Officer Drew Brown.
2: As officers were attempting to take that suspect into custody, a physical struggle ensued, and at some point an officer-involved shooting occurred.
1: The officer is reported in stable condition, and the suspect is reported in critical condition. I'm Deborah Valentine. This is Fox News.
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4: We're looking mostly fair for the upcoming weekend. A few clouds for the overnight hours, upper 40s on our lows, and then a mix of sunshine and clouds on Saturday. Will be a little bit windy, a few gusts around 25 miles an hour, and a very slight chance of shower, upper 60s to about 70. Clear for Saturday night, low 50s, and then plenty of sunshine coming our way on Sunday. Should be a really nice day with mid-70s, a little bit breezy. I'm meteorologist Steve Hamilton from the Cole Chevy Body Shop Weather Center.
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1: How you doing tonight? Coast to Coast AM is what you're listening to. I'm Connie Willis. That's Boss Gags, Dwayne Allman. Lonely a Dime, great intro, big long intro from 1969. There it is, there it is. That features Dwayne Allman, and I would say probably delivering one of the most emotional recorded guitar solos. In fact, the session itself was improvised for the most part, largely improvised, and Dwayne Allman was building the solo on one continuous take along the way, and now just everybody just loves it and just you know, that kind of thing. So good music. Thanks for being here, having a good night here, talking about, oh, reminder, Mother's Day is Sunday. Don't forget. That's not one to forget. You could forget Father's Day once in a while because Dad would be okay, but do not do that with Mom's Day. It's just the way it is. So don't forget about that. And we are talking open lines right now, so give us a call here on Coast to Coast AM.
2: His name, Robert Diaguero. Now, you

0: had a health challenge some time ago. You were describing it as even to the point of losing consciousness. Like you said, a lot of people heard of carnivore. They've read about it in Ty Bollinger's book, Cancer Step Outside the Box. Now, how did you take it? Did you take the liquid, the capsules? What did you do?
1: Oh, the capsules.
0: Okay.
1: I started off taking it three times a day for the 6 days. But I'd say within the first week, week and a half, I noticed an amazing difference. No more of those queasy feelings of the anticipation of knowing that I was going to go into. They were gone. Absolutely gone. I'm just, my mind is blown on this stuff.
0: Well, would your wife corroborate your story? Usually that she would say, oh, honey, you're exaggerating,
1: oh, yeah.
0: Or no, you actually did recover that fast.
1: Oh, yeah. Oh, yeah, she corroborated. She was there one time when I was doing the gig, and I lost consciousness.
0: Oh, my.
1: That just freaked her out.
0: So you're taking the carnivore week to week and a half. You're getting some results there. Obviously, your body is the testing ground, ultimately. And I'd say if you see something, you feel it, you know it. And if you're not having the symptoms anymore, that's pretty significant.
1: I'm so excited about this stuff, I will tell you. In fact, I even loan bottles out to people just to have them try.
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0: Hey there, it's Coast to Coast AM that you're listening to. Connie Willis here. Would love for you to get my newsletter. All you have to do is go to ConnieWillis.com and it'll bounce up on you and it'll say, sign up for Where's Willis? And that's where you sign up, right there, quick and easy, ConnieWillis.com. Oh man, Mother's Day, I miss my mom and I still celebrate it thinking of her and talking to her, and she's right there chattering back at me just like usual. I like it. So I hope you guys don't forget Mom's Day, whether she's here or not. And think of some of your friends too that are moms, right? You might want to help them out if you're, especially if you're not a mom, you might want to help them out. They might need it. And I think that's really about it. I know today was a big day with the UFO disclosure, and we had some, well, yesterday to some people, we had some videos showing and some information coming out. And what did you think? You can talk about anything you want here on Open Lines, but I'd love to know what you thought about all that stuff. Me, myself, it's, same stuff, different day. I think disclosure is going to be by the aliens, so it's going to be by the ET themselves. So I think we're not quite there yet. Let's see what happens. I'm looking forward to how it happens along the way and unfolds, but what do you think? Let's see what you guys think. Let's go over to the phones. We got lots of you there. Let's go to wildcard line number 5 and talk to Dee in Virginia. Hi there, Dee. Welcome to Coast AM.
1: Hi. Thanks. Thanks for taking my call. Good to talk to you again.
0: Thanks. You too.
1: Yeah. I had a couple things to share here about these UFOs, things that I've read and heard in the past. Remember there was a crash in New Mexico, I think it was, 1947?
0: Yeah.
1: Flying saucer, and I think it broke apart, as I recall. And
0: there was the crash,
1: terrible crash. And there was life on board. Some of them died, you could just tell, apparently, from what was seen. But there were a few survivors, supposedly, that were found to be in a comatose state. It seems to me there was some medical examinations of that, and it was said that they tried to open their mouths and say something, but nothing would come out. And when physical exams were done, they could tell that these were human beings that were placed on this saucer-shaped craft. And it must

0: have been remotely controlled. Who knows? Because there was no one in any sort of pilot's position to be flying it. It looked as if these were maybe adolescents or young teenage kids who were badly deformed. And it looked on further examination as if someone had done some really weird surgeries on them to make them all the more grotesque looking, very large heads. These kids that were on board the craft. Yeah. They said that it looked as if their heads had been placed in some kind of a plaster mold to enlarge the head. Now, how that was done, I wouldn't know. I'm only going by what I heard. It sounds crazy, but I'm just saying that could have been because they were just grossly deformed. I think they already had been, from what the doctors said, they already had birth defects and things, but that only made it all the worse. And they think the reason for that was that would make them pass off as aliens, all right, you know?
1: That's true.
0: Yeah, badly deformed human beings could pass off as aliens easily. And I've wondered, oftentimes, if that's been the case, more than we might suspect. There was, and I wish I could remember the small town that this happened in the U.S., there was a batch of abductions, and every testimony was all but identical. The people all said their abductors looked human, and they were short in stature. I think they said about 4 feet tall or thereabouts. And they had experiments conducted on them. I don't know what the craft looked like. I've lost memory on the details of what the craft looked like that they were taken on board to. But there were experiments done on all of them in two rather obvious locations, the brain and the reproductive system. And that makes sense also. The cover was exposed on that. The abductors turned out to be midgets.
1: And
0: the researchers were the CIA. Makes a lot of sense to me. Makes a lot of sense. I don't think these are creatures from other planets, folks. I think a lot of this is clandestine activity by our secret agencies. I truly do. Because the brain was mapped out earlier than all the fervor that you heard about from the neurologists that started coming out of the woodwork in the early 90s. My gosh, that was started much earlier by the CIA and the NSA. Obviously had a lot to gain from that in the way of information, because it was they who were greatly responsible for helping to map out the brain in its entirety. So that explains all the experiments, if you know what I'm saying. A lot of logical explanation behind this. And the reproductive, I think, is self-explanatory. And then I heard another one, some testimonies that came from people who believed that their abductors may have been fallen angels or demons, because what they experienced was horrifying. And when they talked, there was a pastor who said that what they were experiencing was what people experience in the induction ceremonies into Satanism.
1: So have you been reading all this stuff along the way and just been interested all the time, or what?
0: I picked it up kind of here and there, you know, kind of as I found it, you know.
1: Mm-hmm.
0: I don't necessarily pursue it, but I have certainly found it, like, in broadcasts on the radio. I'll tell you a good source that I've gotten some of this from, and I don't know if they still have their website. Olive Tree Ministries had some programs about UFOs, and there was a program called Watchmen on the Wall, and I think that was southwestministries.com, and Olive Tree, I think those programs would still be archived, and that you'd go to olivetreeviews.com if you want those. So that's

0: the most recent, you know, as far as those sources are concerned. I don't recall my reading material because it's too long ago, I'm afraid.
1: You've done well. No, you've done well. It's been great listening to it, especially your perspective on it. So do you believe there's anything real, or you think it's all just our mistake with how we're picking up on it?
0: Let's put it this way. It's not a mistake. This was, I think, a well-planned hoax, I think is more like it. I think this has the logical explanations that I just shared. Those all sound very plausible to me. I would have no reason to argue against that, considering all the research, et cetera, that has been done in such a clandestine fashion that we knew nothing about as American citizens. It just makes sense to me that those hoaxes could easily be pulled off. Very easily. And so if there are other beings, I think the most logical explanation would be that they are from the dark side of the supernatural world rather than beings from other planets. I'm not saying there couldn't be other critters out there, but I don't know. Something is telling me that it's either supernatural or it's people like midgets or dwarfs, etc., who were used either as the abductors or who served as the passengers on these UFOs. Because what I heard about that one in 47 was that was something pulled off by the Soviets. And what they did, they flew that saucer remotely. How they did it, I don't know. But I also want to throw something else in here for good measure. Drones have been around for much longer than we've been led to believe, and they come in every shape and size known to man. Furthermore, hovercraft, which you rarely hear about, have been around for quite some time. They've been here since at least World War II. So things do start and stop in midair. We just were led to believe that those things were from outer space. Not necessarily, folks. Mm-mm. I think those were other clandestine inventions that we were not allowed to know about until much later.
1: I love your thoughts. Love your perspective. I got to ask you one thing before you go. Where are you from? Because I know I said Virginia, but you don't have a Virginia accent.
0: Really? I'm curious where you think I'm from. I've got a bang out of this. I'd love to know.
1: I have no clue, but you don't have any accent that's Virginia.
0: Oh, that is so funny because I've lived in Virginia my entire life.
1: Wow. You've been influenced by a whole lot of different people, I guess.
0: Maybe it's from all the television and radio that I've lived around. You know, it's hard to tell.
1: That's right. Maybe you just didn't like the accent and you said, I am just not going to do it. So thank you so much for calling in. Nice talking to you. That's Dee out of Virginia, believe it or not. You meet her somewhere, you would have no clue where she's from. Wow. I knew she was going to say that. I thought, oh, she's going to say she's lived there her entire life. And, yep, she did. She did. Wow, good stuff. So she's talking about 1947, Roswell. She's talking about a whole lot of the events. And she just had a different perspective on them. So I'm sure you picked up on which ones they were along the way, but she's looking at it another way. And that's what you got to do. You got to listen to everybody. You got to hear everybody's thoughts on it. I mean, I've just heard something recently about Roswell that I never heard before. And I thought, you know what? That makes more sense than anything. But I can't tell it. Maybe sometime they'll tell it here on Coast to Coast with me. Let's go east of the Rockies. Talk to Albert out of New Jersey. Albert, good food up there in New Jersey. How are you? Welcome to Coast AM. Hello, Albert.
2: Are you the same Connie Willis who knew my favorite science fiction writer, Philip K. Dick? And if so, perhaps you want to comment about him in some way.
1: No, I am not Connie Willis, the author, the sci-fi author. I am not.
2: Oh, okay. Well,
1: no.
2: Nice talking to you anyway.
1: No, well, thanks. Well, you know, she's in the same state. I know that. She's here in Colorado. I'm going to have her on sometime. I can't wait. So did he take off? Is he gone? He was just wanting to know if I was that Connie Willis. No, she is we

0: We had planned to have her on one night, and she had went through like a leg surgery of some sort, so she couldn't come on. But she is the sci-fi writer where a lot of people say she's the female Stephen King, or maybe Stephen King's the male Connie Willis. But she does sci-fi. She's an author for sci-fi books, and I know one is Doomsday. That's the one I remember the most, I guess, because I think I had that book because somebody sent it to me because of the name. And it's interesting. Yeah, it's, you can look up Connie Willis and you're gonna see her a lot. So if you do Connie Willis Coast to Coast AM or TV or radio or something like that, you'll get my information. But we've had to send each other mail along the way. Her assistant and me had known each other at one point because we were passing along what was supposed to be mine that they got and vice versa. But I'd love to have her on at one point. She seems like she's a wonderful person, and I'm looking forward to that one day. Okay, John, wild card line number 4 out of Portland, Oregon. Hey, John, how's it going?
1: Hey, will the real Connie Willis please stand up?
0: That's right, that exactly.
1: Like, that sounds like a great show. Connie Willis Squared on Coast to Coast AM. That's
0: I like that. I like that the best. I'm writing that down. Connie Willis Squared. All right, got it. Thank you. How are you?
1: Doing well.
0: Do you think of the UFOs?
1: Well, I suppose have some insight into this. I'm an alien myself.
0: Perfect.
1: And as far as the Roswell crash goes, that's actually part of the reason why I'm here on Earth to begin with. July 16, 1945 was the Trinity explosion, humanity's first atomic fission device went off, and that there's a lot of talk about interdimensional beings, and you have to understand that while much of the physics of, you know, everyday experience is limited to the speed of light, something like a fission explosion on a little planet in the middle of nowhere actually sends instantaneous signals to those who are listening, such as myself. So that was part of what was related to the Roswell crash, as far as I know, was the atomic collision and interference with a craft. What I want to say about the current dump of UFO alien files, though, is that you have to remember 3 things, Connie. The universe is very big, very old, and mostly alien. You understand? So,
0: yeah,
1: There are many different species, races, factions of aliens.
0: And life, you know, in general, right? Just of life, right? Yeah.
1: Precisely. Yeah.
0: Yeah.
1: And you can't confine your definition of life necessarily to things that are evolved from biological life or biotic or organic life. There are things like AI, which is going to be a silicon-based life form that's emerging, granted under duress here on the planet, that is being strongly influenced by races of intelligences with their own motivations. And I just really urge folks to use discernment when it comes to AI and what it may have to offer us. So as far as the pictures, though, in the new FBI Department of War files, those released recently, and they, as you say, are more of the same. Many of these are crafts, which are physical crafts, such as those at like Area S4, Area 51, that Bob Lazar worked on. Others of those are, when you say interdimensional, I want to explain this to your listeners. Imagine like a drop of water from a pond is teeming with life of bizarre alien forms, but it takes a microscope to see it. We didn't have a microscope until very recently, and so these interdimensional things are like looking at life through a microscope for the very first time, so to speak.
0: You're exactly right. Love listening to you. Sorry we had to take a break. I'm sure you have more to say. That was That was wonderful. Thanks for calling in. Stay with us and call in yourself. It's Coast to Coast.

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1: There it goes, another love song, The Outlaws on Coast to Coast AM. Connie Willis here, 1975. That helped define Southern Rock's blend of country melody and those dual guitar leads. Love that. Love the dual guitar leads. And that was their first major hit, too. Set the stage for their signature triple guitar sound. You gotta love that kind of thing. Tommy D, you like that, right? You're into the guitar solos when they go crazy.
2: Absolutely. You're just a wealth of information tonight, Connie, about
1: songs. Yeah, except when you give me a question, it's like, what?
2: All right, you want to try it? Well, let me first tell folks about beyondbelief.com. That's what we want to do. If you head over there right now, that's our television program. There's a free episode we've put up there. You can watch that absolutely free. And then check out that 7-day free trial. That'll get you access to well over 500 episodes.
1: Wow.
2: Man, we've done a lot, I know.
1: I can't believe it.
2: We started in December 2012.
1: Oh.
2: And
1: you did? You started in 2012 with that? Oh, my God.
2: Came to where you are in Colorado, right? You're in your Boulder?
1: Yeah.
2: It's cold there, man, in January.
1: Well, sometimes this last one, it could have been 70 degrees. I don't know. So you were here last. Okay. Next time, dinner on you. Come on, man. Come on.
2: Beyondbelief.com. That's it. All right. You ready?
1: I am.
2: All right. You just played the Outlaws. There Goes Another Love Song, right?
1: Okay. Yeah.
2: Okay. So that song, they was on an album when they first signed. They signed with Arista. There was a predominant rock figure that was really helping them, and it was a lot of help to get them signed. So you've got multiple choice here, okay?
1: Oh, man. Okay. Okay,
2: so go ahead. For you. Was it Joe Cocker? Was it Ronnie Van Zant? Was it Al Bundy? Or was it Hank Hill?
1: Okay. So the last one, Hank Hill, no. The other one, Bundy, no. And what were the other two?
2: Joe Cocker or Ronnie Van Zant?
1: Let's go with Ronnie.
2: It was Ronnie. Now, for a bonus point, okay. What band was he in?
1: Hold on. Worked with the Doors, maybe? Janis Joplin?
2: No, he was a Freebird for a while, and then he went kind of solo.
1: Oh. couldn't you just like text me the answer just so I could sound really cool, man? Like, yeah, I nailed it.
2: No, but I gave you a big hint. He was a free bird and then he went solo.
1: Oh, you still haven't even told me. I you know.
2: Free bird, Connie. Free bird.
1: Come on, man. Free the bird. I got it.
2: Leonard Skinner.
1: Oh, man.

0: Good night, everybody. All right, Connie, we'll talk to you soon.
1: Okay, great. All right, Tommy D, they're messing with me. I'm telling you, I'm gonna. It's coming back to him one day. It's coming back to him one day. All right, open lines continue. Stay with us here, Coast to Coast AM.
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0: It's Coast to Coast AM you're listening to. Hello there, Connie Willis here with you tonight. Hey, I'll be back tomorrow night with Brett Oldham. As you guys know, Brett, he's been on several times here with Coast to Coast AM going way back. Probably the most famous real, I'll stand behind him 200,000% as a real alien abductee in the hybridization project. I know from my own perspective of that, and he's just fantastic. I'm looking forward to him being here tomorrow night. And also right behind him, Doug Meacham. You probably haven't heard him here on Coast. I don't know. I can't remember. I don't think he was on Coast before, but he might have been a while back, if at all. But here's what he's going to do. He's going to talk about, he does hypnosis, and he's going to talk about regressing Bob Gimlin. And that's the Gimlin-Patterson film, right? Right? So he's going to talk to, we're going to hear about how that went. So that's very exciting. That's going to be tomorrow night here on Coast to Coast AM. Yeah, but first, we've got open lines here for the rest of the evening. I tell you what, it seemed like an awkward night tonight for some reason, but it has been flying by. I can't believe that it's almost over. This is our last segment. So for those of you out there that want to say something, now's a good time. And of course, I want to know any thoughts of what you guys think of the UFO release today. You know, if anything, I know there's more to come. I can just say that, but has it helped you in any way? Just maybe giving you more video? And some of that video, I guess they just it was unclassified. Okay. So you're seeing stuff that's unclassified. Nothing that was classified. I haven't seen any of that. Don't know if that's coming at all. So just keep that in mind, that, you know, watch for that word. That's kind of important because you're seeing things that are unclassified already. That's all I'm saying. Okay. Does that help you out at all? It's just, you know, we'll see what happens. We'll see what happens. All right. Let's go to the phone lines here. Let's talk to wildcard line number 3, Lewis, Pennsylvania. Hey there, Lewis. How are you?
1: Hi, Connie. Great show. That was a great interview we did with Mike Patterson.

0: being that you're, when it comes to, you know, Bigfoots and the cryptids, you're one of the heavy hitters. You're one of the more prominent experts in the field. And that was a really good interview. And I have a few comments and a few questions for you.
1: Okay.
0: There was that government document dump today, you know, with the UFO files and all that stuff. And my first question had to do with, you know, there's some people out there that they think that, you know, they put some kind of a, you know, MK Ultra, a missing link, seminoid that went berserker, that went amok and ended up in another dimension. And that you won't find any hide or hair of Bigfoot in these UFO files, even though, like your guest Mike mentioned earlier, they're like clusters. Whenever people see UFOs, it seems like there's a Bigfoot around or vice versa. So I thought maybe with all these documents being dumped, you might hear something about Bigfoots, but that was my first question for you. And my second question for, I've heard guests allude to it, and I have heard callers, you know, bring it up in passing, but have you ever heard any instances of, like, I'm sure it wasn't recently, maybe a long time ago, when there was just Native Americans in this country. Was there any instances of Bigfoots, you know, coming down from the mountains and, you know, sitting around with the chief medicine man and they do it priority, or magic mushrooms or psilocybin in some kind of a ceremony? And okay, thank you, Connie. I'll listen out the air. Great show.
1: Okay, thanks. lay it out there, then run, huh? Leave me alone over here. Wait a minute. Okay, so let's see. The first one about Bigfoot and UFOs. I've seen both separate, but one of my biggest nights of lots of activity, it was a UFO, beams of light, and Bigfoots. And that was it. I didn't see any little gray men or tall gray things or anything like that. I didn't see any of that. I wasn't not regressed or anything, and I know I was taken. I know everybody that was there that night was taken. I saw a beam of light on each one of the tents, and I was in a vehicle, I was in a truck, and that light was on me. That light is bright, white, so white that it's blue. I tried to look through it because I wanted to see if it was transparent or, able to see if maybe things go up and down it, but I didn't see anything. But when the light is on you, when that beam is on you, it's a warm yellow tint. Yeah, it's, interesting. So a lot of times when I'm talking to people, and I just blew the beams now, but when I talk to people, you know, they'll give you that same answer. It's pretty consistent. In fact, I've never heard it not be consistent with those colors. So there's certain things that you can pick up on along the way, especially if you see it yourself all the time, that you can tell if somebody's giving you something. But yeah, that's what my experience too has been, that the UFO and the Bigfoot certainly do collaborate in some way. I'm not sure. Maybe that's what comes out of the UFOs. I don't know. They were there. I saw them. And the second question, I do not remember at all, because I did the first one. I know I thought I wrote it down, but let me just think for a second. Bigfoot, and then I think you were just talking to, I don't know. I am so sorry. I'm sorry. I don't know. Maybe it's just late at night. Maybe. I don't know. Maybe it's just my memory's going. But I'm sorry about that. It'll probably pop back into my head in a minute. I was going to answer that one first. I should have. Let's go to wild card line number 5, and we'll keep open lines open with Bill Trucking in Oregon. Are you safe?
2: Hey,
1: you
2: having okay? Yeah.
1: Hey, good.
2: Yeah. Are you there, Connie?
1: I am. Yep. Hey.
2: Hey, good to talk to you. Hey, I just wanted to, on this latest tranche of UFO reports, I just wanted to remind people respectfully, because this isn't political, okay? I mean, I spent 25 years in the government. It's just the way it works. It is a bureaucracy, and it does everything in sequence and in order, and if something's inexplicable, it just goes into a pile, all right? And

0: you know, case in point is we've had a lot of discussions about the use of the polygraph over at the FBI. That's as sophisticated as it gets. That's it. I mean, I'm reminding people of stuff they already know. And like I said, I don't mean any offense. Like, if you really want to be scared of the government, somebody, I forget who it was, but she said she's worried about something happening in her small community and not knowing about it. Yeah, I mean, it'd be too late. By the time she figures it out, it'd be too late. I was like, yeah, that's what you got to worry about. The government is, you know, it's not the end-all, be-all. It's not the alpha and the omega. And what we're talking about here, these, you know, I looked at them, like the eight-pointed star, it had a smoke trail. I could see that with my own eyes. So it's
1: okay, you know what? Let me bring that up. Since you brought that up, okay, that is that what people are referring to it as, the star shape or something?
0: Yeah, because the eight-pointed star. It looks like eight-point. Go ahead.
1: No, okay. So we're talking about the same one. Now, I talked to someone in the military. They told me that was just the target part of
0: aperture.
1: What?
0: The target aperture.
1: I guess so. I it was the bore sight. Yeah, the target aperture of the bore sight, and it was just on top of whatever that was flying around and leaving the trail marks behind it.
0: Yeah.
1: Right, that's what he said. He was like, no, that's just what the target, that's on the camera there, that nose lens, whatever it is, just to pinpoint it. And he said, that's all that is. What do you think?
0: Yeah, somebody might say, oh, come on, the government's not that incompetent. They got scientists, they got this, that, and the third. Yeah, but look, it's a system. Like, for instance, what if that target aperture, like your friend said, and I tend to agree, what if it was broken and came loose, but the operator of the aircraft did not report that as broken, right? Well, then that would go in a category of unexplained and possible but unconfirmed, you know, unverifiable. It would go into a category. It would go into a archive. It's nothing. Believe me, you know, we want the government to be unbiased and methodical, okay? But I'm just reminding people that it's ad nauseum. I mean, in the subject matter of UFOs and the paranormal, come on, it can't be methodical. It can't be. I mean, think about it. Like, okay, if you say you're missing time, someone would literally have to see you phase in and phase out of this dimension, right? They would have to see it and have some sort of evidence. And if I'm being too depressing, there is one way. There is one way the government could be deceiving all of us. And there's only one way, is if they have extraterrestrials in captivity under 100% control, because that way it would be completely compartmentalized, right? The people that know about it would more than likely be consigned to their lifetime, right? Observers, as controllers of this being. And it's not that unusual. We did it with, like, Mullah Baradar from the Taliban was in U.S. custody here in the States for, like, 30-plus years. Right? And this is what I'm saying. It's not unheard of, and that's the only way. Like, who interrogated Mullah Baradar? Hard to say. I'm sure they're still alive and they're out here somewhere, but they spent 30 years with the guy. And this is what I'm saying. It's not unheard of and not uncustomed. Go ahead. I'm sorry.
1: No. What was your job in the government? What did you do?
0: Oh, I was an all source intel analyst. All right. Mm-hmm. And, but my, okay. So let me tell you what I know for a fact. Okay. When I got assigned to the Pentagon, I thought, finally, you know, I'm at the top, right? And when I got there, there were all kinds of places I couldn't go, even with my, you know, there's levels. I could see it on their badges, right? The color codes on the badges.
1: What was your level? There? Yeah, I'm listening.
0: Oh, I had, you know, I was H and G. That was my highest, the highest level of clearance I had was what they call H and G, which is, I don't want to, you know, I'd go to jail just for talking about it.

0: But bottom line is, it's above like handle. It's above top secret handle via Talent Keyhole Comet channels jointly. It's all SIGINT and HUMINT, right? And okay. it's all related to the military. It's all related to the military. So in other words, I would not know anything about UFOs unless there was a military interaction. Now, I don't think, you know, that well, Travis Walton, okay, to this day, I believe the Travis Walton, encounter is the most provocative and most interesting. And people say, well, why? Well, because he passed the polygraph. And that's as sophisticated as it gets. I'm sorry.
1: Yeah.
0: I'm sorry. Yeah. It's the best of my knowledge, but I can say when I'm at the Pentagon, there were levels above me. Like I thought, okay, I'm here at the center of brilliance and genius. I'm finally here. I'm finally, you know, I got this really high top security clearance. I found out it's not the center of genius in the world. Okay. Much to my disillusionment. And also, much to crushing my dreams, I didn't have the highest clearance. There were all kinds of people running around with higher... I could tell by the color code.
1: So sad.
0: So I couldn't follow them into where they were going.
1: Bummer, because we heard so many stories of what you would see. Hey, Bill, we got to go, but thanks for calling in. I hope you call in another time and tell us some more about that. Good stuff. Thank you so much. Yeah, I know some of the people that had clearances that... talked about some of the things they saw just walking down a hallway, and they were told not to look to the right or left. And of course, you know, some of them do. Never tell anybody not to do something. That's the first thing they'll do. And anyway, heard some interesting stories along the way. That's all I can say. I'd rather bring them on and let them tell it than me tell it. So, hey, thank you again for being here. We had Mike Patterson earlier talking about Neff and his new book as well. You can find all the information at coasttocoastam.com, and we wish him the best with his brand new book that he has decided to basically give away for free because he felt like that's what he was supposed to do. And I think you'll enjoy his work. Tomorrow night I'll be back with Brett Oldham and Doug Meacham, so it'll be alien abductee and then a hypnotherapist that is going to be on talking about Bob Gimlin's regression with Patty. Yeah, that's going to be good with the Patterson-Gimlin film. I think you'll enjoy that, too. So join me tomorrow, and don't forget this weekend is Mother's Day weekend. And we are from the foothills of the Colorado Rockies, at least I am, and I want to thank the team that makes all this happen. Julie Talbot, Bill May, Tommy Danheiser, you heard him tonight, Dan Galante in tonight, Stephanie Smith, Mike Cosio, Adam Thompson, Lex Lonehood, Sean Ledesour, Tim Bernal, Gina Salvati, Donna Walker, Miranda Morano, also with us. I always want to forget her name. She's one of the sweetest people you'll ever talk to. Sue Tricus, Rich Berra, Lisa Garr, Ryan Recker, Richard Searitt, George Knapp, George Nora, you know that guy. Thanks, George, for letting me take over the reins tonight. And thank you again for being here. Until we meet again tomorrow, keep watching the night skies and continue with me to seek out the strange and uncover the unknown for Coast to Coast AM.

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3: This is a Fox News alert. Pedestrian struck. I'm Chris DeMeo, Fox News. A developing story out of Denver. A plane departing Denver International Airport for Los Angeles reportedly struck a pedestrian on the runway during takeoff.
4: A Frontier airline jet aborting takeoff, reporting it hit a person at Denver International Airport. The plane also suffering an engine fire. The crew of Flight 4345 reported that 231 souls were aboard the plane and that emergency trucks were heading to their position. According to social media reports, passengers were quickly evacuated from the plane. At this time, there is no word if anyone inside the plane was hurt. The incident comes just days after a United Airlines flight hit a truck on the New Jersey Turnpike as it was preparing to land at Newark Liberty International Airport.
3: That's Fox's Chanley Painter reporting. Laying down the arms, President Trump sounding optimistic about a planned three-day ceasefire between Russia and Ukraine. It's scheduled for today through Monday. The president hopes it'll last longer.
5: I'd like to see it stop. Russia, Ukraine, it's the worst thing since World War II in terms of life. 25,000 young soldiers every month. It's crazy. So it could very well be.
3: The ceasefire deal between both countries includes a swap of 1,000 prisoners, and they're from both countries. Italy's foreign minister telling Secretary of State Marco Rubio on Friday that Europe needs the United States and vice versa. America's top diplomat wrapping up 2 days of fence-mending talks in Italy and the Vatican. This follows weeks of tensions over the U.S.-Israeli war in Iran, President Trump's tariffs, his complaints about Europe's unwillingness to help the U.S. with the Iran war, and his criticism of Pope Leo, fueling weeks of sharp disagreements. Italy's foreign minister is saying that Italy is ready to send its navy to help demine the Strait of Hormuz. 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
3: A 28-year-old man and a 16-year-old girl are accused of killing her parents and grandmother in North Carolina after their bodies were found Thursday night.
17: Detectives with the Buncombe Sheriff's Office have charged 16-year-old Star Grant and 28-year-old Devon O'Neill Loving with 3 counts of first-degree murder and 1 count each of felony conspiracy to commit murder.
3: Major John Letford of the Buncombe County Sheriff's Office. Grant will be tried as an adult. She could face life in prison or the death penalty if convicted. A state and federal official is recommending an emergency drought declaration in Utah. Here's Fox's Kristen Goodwin.
18: Utah's Department of Natural Resources says it's voted to recommend Governor Spencer Cox make an emergency drought declaration.
19: It's really bad. Like, we're seeing conditions that we've never experienced before as a state, and it's statewide. And so we've got to

0: We've got to raise awareness, we've got to use less water, we've got to conserve, and we've got to be smart with how we use this limited resource.
1: Department Commissioner Joel Ferry speaking with Salt Lake City's Fox 13 News. Officials say the state is facing low stream inflows and above average temperatures, which could also lead to a tough wildfire season, noting the declaration would free up resources and funding to help reduce the impact. Kristen Goodwin, Fox News.
2: An explosion and fire at a New Orleans area oil refinery, but no injuries were reported. Chalmette Refining saying in a post on social media that a fire broke out at an operating unit on yesterday afternoon. The refinery usually produces about 189,000 barrels of crude oil a day. It also produces specialty chemicals and has 500 employees and 200 contractors. NHL playoffs, Canadians topped the Sabres 5-1. That series is now tied at a game each. NBA playoffs, the Knicks over the Sixers 108-94. New York leads that series 3-0. I'm Chris DeMeo. This is Fox News.
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4: We're looking mostly fair for the upcoming weekend. A few clouds for the overnight hours, upper 40s on our lows, and then a mix of sunshine and clouds on Saturday. Will be a little bit windy, a few gusts around 25 miles an hour, and a very slight chance of shower, upper 60s to about 70. Clear for Saturday night, low 50s, and then plenty of sunshine coming our way on Sunday. Should be a really nice day with mid-70s, a little bit breezy. I'm meteorologist Steve Hamilton from the Cole Chevy Body Shop Weather Center.

0: Broadcasting live from the confines of an abandoned radio station in the secluded apartment building of high strangeness. From the foothills of the Colorado Rockies, it's time for a full disclosure of the topics they told us were off limits. Hello there, I'm Connie Willis. This is Coast to Coast AM, and tonight, UFO files released. Your thoughts on open lines? Let's hear you. Let's hear you talk about that tonight. So think about those questions that you might want to call in and tell your thoughts. Canadian Sasquatch, Mother's Day weekend, and great music too. We are having a great night tonight. Turn off those lights. Join me for another interesting evening of conversation. And of course, a much needed education and the chance that we might get a little closer to the truth of what lurks amongst us and what is beyond. I'm Connie Willis, and this is Coast to Coast AM.
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0: 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So I saw three different pulmonologists and they could do nothing. 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I ordered it within 1 week. 1 week. 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Why are you not coughing?" I told them what I'm doing, and they said, "Well, what's it doing that it stopped that coughing?" I said, "I can't answer that. It just stopped it."
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0: It's Coast to Coast AM. Connie Willis here. How are you? It is good to be back again here for the weekend, and we have lots of information to cover, don't we? We got a whole lot of things going on. First off, and foremost, even though some of you might put something, prioritize it differently, Mother's Day is this weekend. Don't forget Mama. One day you're not going to have Mama, so you make sure you take care of Mama now. Trust me on that one. All right, so Mother's Day is this Sunday, and whether she's here or not, far away, or watching from somewhere beyond, it's a good time to send a little love her way for sure. Good music for you later on, but also open lines. And yes, earlier today we had another UFO document drop. What'd you think of that? I'm still looking through it. How do you feel? I wouldn't call it earth-shattering yet, but it's definitely worth talking about during open lines tonight. So if you've got a thought about it, let's hear from you. We don't always have to hear from the experts, right? Because I think a lot of you have more facts than people, some of the people that are called experts out there. I don't think there are real experts in it, but let's see what you'll give us at open lines, okay? Before that, though, we've got Mike Patterson back with us. Always good to hear from him and hear about Neff and hear what's new with his Sasquatch adventures up there with Sasquatch Ontario. That's where you can find him. He's a good friend of mine, also just a fellow researcher, the real deal. He's got incredible evidence. Those of you that are into evidence, some of y'all have to have evidence before you believe it. It's hard to believe your fellow person, I guess. You can usually tell if somebody's seen one, especially if you've seen one before, you already know some of the behaviors and things like that. But I think some of y'all could probably tell if someone saw something that they just could not explain, and their white face and their white body, or maybe it's not white, but whatever it is, you can tell from their attitude, from their face, if they've just seen something. So sometimes you just don't have the evidence to prove it. So Mike Patterson back to us again. Thanks, Mike, for being here. I know you always head out to check for Neff whenever you can. So thanks that you gave us a Friday night. We've been trying to get you for a while. And I know that you have some new things happening. In fact, one of your new things is you have an actual book, and people have been asking for that for a long time.
1: Hey, Connie, how are you? Thanks for having me. Yeah, as far as the book goes, you know, it's been over a decade in the making, basically. And, you know, I took the winter to really delve into that and get that finished. And I'm pleased with it. I feel pretty good about it. And, you know, it's written from a perspective of ongoing long-term contact experience. So it has a lot of insight into the truth and reality of Sasquatch. And, you know, it's written from a perspective that I think is probably very unique in that genre.
0: Well, let me ask you this, since this is the day that we've got all this UFO information. I have my thoughts about it. I know a lot of other people have. Everybody's got a thought about it, for sure. But what about your thoughts? Now, you and I both research and investigate all sorts of things. But when I've done the Bigfoot things, I've seen the UFOs around. Have you?
1: Yeah, you know, as far as government is concerned with this whole disclosure thing, I don't need government to tell me anything.

0: right? It's
1: I don't need them to tell me there's UFOs or not, right? I mean, I don't need that.
0: No, it's, you know, it's something you can actually go out, and I've learned through firsthand experience with a witness that we had one incident where this was in the fall of 2024. We were at his cabin up Lost Channel area, just about an hour from Parry Sound here in Ontario, and we did a C5 protocol, which is basically a meditation protocol for calling in ships, and it worked. And we had a this bright orb flying through the sky towards us, you know, just kind of showed up, and we were like, what the hell's that? And as it flew over top of us, we saw that there was a hull attached to it. You know, this was at night, right? We saw that there was a hull attached to this front end orb, and it looked, as soon as they knew that we saw that, they lit up the back end, basically. So it was this, it looked like an elongated cigar shaped ship, maybe about the size of a football field, roughly. Could have been bigger, and it was completely silent. Flew right over top of us. It wasn't very high, and it flew over a little piece of the lake right beside us, and then went and parked in the sky, looking like a star for about an hour before it was gone. And you know, that's not the only incident I've had, but it is the only one that I've had where I've used a meditation protocol to actually call one in. It works.
1: Oh, okay. Do you feel that's something people should do, or should they stay away from that?
0: Well, I think it's your intention. You know, what's your intention towards it? Are you just doing it for, you know, for a joke? Then I wouldn't. You know, if you're serious about it, and you're looking for that sort of thing, and you know, you have good intention, and your heart's in the right place, then sure, why not?
1: Well, I've definitely seen them around the Sasquatch, and I mean, I've just seen them together several times. So I don't know if they're friends, but they certainly know each other. I don't know if they just work together or what, or hang out, but I've certainly seen them together. We're going to be talking more about UFOs and what was released today in Open Line. So I hope that you guys can call in that's never called in before and talk about it and tell us what you think. Going back to you, Mike, and looking for Bigfoot and finding Sasquatch and many other things that you've done. I didn't realize this about you. When I first recognized you, I just remember this YouTube channel. This rain was falling throughout the day onto a tent, and a man was speaking to what was outside, and that was you. And I just fell in love with your whole demeanor of it, and your perspective of it, and the way you showed it. Very nice, very peaceful. And I didn't realize that you had an epiphany beforehand, and that's how you got into it, doing like wildlife photography. Is that right? What happened there?
0: Yeah, I was, first, you know, when I first started in this, I was doing pretty much what most people do, going banging around on trees and putting up trail cams, that sort of thing, right?
1: You stopped that at one point, right?
0: Sorry?
1: I said you stopped that at one point. Once you start doing it, you're like, oh, let's stop doing that.
0: Yeah, you evolve with the situation, right?
1: Right.
0: But it was back in probably 2007 when I was spending my spare time in the woods with a camera. I bought some good camera gear, taught myself photography, and I'm a nature guy. So I was, you know, weekends off, I'm in the woods with a camera, and considering what I've experienced up to this point, I would say I was being watched closely, and I think they liked what they saw as far as how I interacted with nature. And suddenly I get this epiphany to start looking for Sasquatch. And, you know, I didn't really have that on my mind at all at the time when it first started, right? So that kind of just came out of nowhere. But I've had experiences over the years that have shown me they are capable of some pretty incredible stuff, and

0: includes some in-depth mind stuff, consciousness, right? They're very evolved as far as consciousness is concerned.
1: Yeah, the very first thing they said to me is, "We're highly advanced and we're everywhere." Sound about right to you?
0: I can believe that.
1: I know it. That's what they gave me. I'm like, look, I would have never made that up. I would have never thought about that. I would have never put that, into any vocabulary whatsoever, not even knowing anything about them. And I was just amazing. We're highly advanced and we're everywhere. And it was like, wow, they just talked to me. It was great. It was fabulous. Before we get any deeper into some of the other things, though, you got a book out. This is like, a lot of people wanted to get a book from you. They wanted to see it down in writing so that they can read it for themselves along the way. And now we have it, The Invisible Giant, The True Story of Sasquatch Contact by you.
0: Yeah, it's on Amazon, and I'll tell you something. This is I was given a message after I put this out. I was given a message from them, and it upset me at first because I was thinking, oh, maybe I'll get a bit of a residual income from this, right? And it's never been about the money, right? It's always been about progressing the experience and learning. And evolving the relationship, building on that. But I got a message from them. They basically told me they don't want me profiting from this. And I was a bit upset at first, because I put so much effort into that, right? And then somebody had a talk with me, and their words really struck with me. So I went on Amazon and I put it as low as I'm legally allowed to, or maybe not legally, but as low as Amazon will allow me to put the price. That's it. So it's a non-profit book. It's not expensive. So it's for anybody, and everybody, and I hope the whole world reads it because there's a lot of good knowledge and information and firsthand experience in that, and it really delves into the truth of this subject and bypasses the decades and decades of physical construct, that people attached to that, they have a difficult time getting past. So this book really opens your eyes and gives you a different perspective.
1: Invisible Giant, A True Story of Sasquatch Contact. You can go to Amazon to find that, and you'll get it very, very cheap, very, very inexpensive. So, 18-year journey you've been doing this, and it began with the wildlife photography in 2007. Something happened in 2008, a major vocal encounter. We all know it, but want to hear from you again on that.
0: I had made a comment on a YouTube video, and some guy reached out to me and said, "Hey, you want to go to a location of previous activity?" And when he told me the location, it was local to basically, close enough for me to drive to, right? When he mentioned the location, I was extremely skeptical, because I'm new, right? I'm thinking West Coast, you got to go out to BC or whatever, somewhere on the West Coast, Oregon or but when he told me this location, I back and forth with this guy for a little bit, and then it ended up being we met up in October of 2008. It was October 25th, 2008, and we went into this spot, and there's a lot of woods around there, but there's homes bordering the perimeter. The woods are cut into concessions. There's roughly about 5,000 acres, they say protected, but they still log them. So we went in there, and this guy's kind of showing me the ropes, and first time I'd met him, and 4.5 hours later, he picks up this fist-sized rock. He walks up to this big pine tree and he smacks it a few times, drops the rock, and then suddenly I hear what sounds exactly like a gorilla chest thump. And I'm pretty good with my sounds in the woods.

0: and it struck me so odd. And I remember putting my arm up, just basically saying, you know, be quiet, like, listen. And just a few seconds later, these giant, massive, guttural whoops. They were very raspy, and he sounded 10 feet tall, and he was close. And I remember there was this lady walking her dog, and she came around, walking around the corner right after that happened. And so she was closer than we were. And she had this scowl on her face as she walked past us. You know, we just kind of nodded. you know, we're in the midst of this close vocal encounter from a Sasquatch. And when you hear this, there's nothing else it can be. It's just cut and dry. It's like black and white. It's, you know, you can tell easily, right? So that moment changed my life and put me on this journey. And it was the very next week I actually went back up there by myself, and I ran into them again, hearing that exact same chest thump call again. And that is the first time, which was very quick actually, that I had my first bout of high strangeness. So right after that, the very next weekend, I went back up there. I had that same chest thump sound. It was a triple chest thump, really rapid. And next thing I know, I don't know, 20, 25 minutes, maybe not half hour down the road on, you know, driving home, not realizing how I got there. You know, I wasn't, disoriented or anything like that. I felt normal. Everything felt fine, but I just kind of gave my head a shake, and I thought, what the hell am I doing here? I was just back there in the woods. So that was, you know, that came on pretty quick.
1: Wow. That did come on pretty quick for that. What's that area?
0: I'd rather not.
1: You want to say? You don't want to say? Location. Okay. Okay. Yeah. Okay. It's not, in the book you talk about, is it, Kawartha Lakes?
0: The Kawartha Lakes, Lakes region. That's basically cottage country. That's where I go to visit Neff's family, basically.
1: Okay. So I was thinking it was that way. Okay. I gotcha. No, it's a good idea never to give up your area. People will go in and mess up the relationships. It's all about a relationship, and you've been really, really good with that. Let me just ask you, you were talking about one of the sounds that you had first heard. Is that one of the audio clips that we have?
0: No. Whoop. The triple whoop call. I wasn't doing any recording at that time because I had basically just started, right? So,
1: yeah. Well, you catch the bug really quickly when you hear something authentic or see something authentic. And
0: yeah,
1: what are your thoughts about authenticity when it comes to this? You know, there's always people that say, well, you know, it's got to be somebody like this or this to tell me that this is real. Not just some bumpkin in the mountains or something like that, which it drives me crazy because some of the best mountain people in the world, hey, they have incredible relationships ongoing with these beings, and they just don't say anything.
0: You know, a lot of people look to science to give them their answers, right? Now, I delve into that in my book a bit about science involved in this subject. And I had the support of John Bindernagel and Dmitry Bayanov, I think that's how you say his last name, Russian anthropologist, basically. Both of them have passed on. You know, they were up there in years, right? But both supported my efforts, and both were not on the side of the paranormal side, but they were open-minded about it. And, you know, by the time they both passed on, they knew there was stuff going on, you know, because I didn't hold back, you know, I didn't hold back speaking about Sasquatch abilities, and both of them told me to, you know, tone it down. We got to have them discovered first before we, you know, aww, take that next leap, right? And I just couldn't do that. So it's like too little too late. I'll be 6 feet under by the time science catches up. So a lot of people, they look to science for the answer.

0: researchers when actually a lot of us out in the field know a lot more than science about this subject, a lot more.
1: I'm with you. It's not about science. It's a whole different thing when you've seen one or heard one or know anything about it. Anyway, more to come on that with Mike Patterson. Also, UFO files dropped today. Let's talk about that with Open Lines later here on Coast to Coast AM.

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1: It is Elvin Bishop on Coast to Coast AM, Fooled Around and Fell in Love. 1975, that's when that one came around. Bishop, he didn't sing the lead. His drummer, Mickey Thomas, did, if you didn't know that one. Yeah, I know a lot of people are like, no, that was Elvin. No, check it out. Check it out. He gave the song its distinctive vocal sound. I don't know why my phone's going off. I had it turned off. I'm so sorry. I'm one of those people tonight. Anyway, let's get back to the song. Thomas actually was originally just doing a demo vocal, but the band kept it after realizing it couldn't be topped. That's pretty cool when stuff like that happens. I like that. So Connie Willis here along with Tommy D, loving those little magical moments too along the way.
2: Ding, ding, ding, ding.
1: I know it. I'm so embarrassed. Oh my gosh. And I'm like trying to turn it down. You know what? It's the new phone and I don't know how to turn that down, obviously.
2: But wouldn't most of your friends know that you're on the air right now?
1: Oh I guess, you know.
2: Hey, Connie, how are you?
1: That's how it happens.
2: How are you, by the way?
1: I'm good. How are you, man? What's
2: I'm doing
1: up?
2: Okay.
1: A big day today, you
2: it's
1: know?
2: A very big day. We're going to learn more and more as we go through this and talk about it in the next few days. So I may have neglected to tell you it's trivia night. Trivia night with Connie.
1: Oh, no. Okay. All right.
2: Yeah. Now, I gotta say, you spit out a lot of information on that last song, so you mm-hmm. might have answered a couple of these. So you're only gonna get one question good. This break, but the other ones will have two. So tell me, this is one thing you did not mention. What Elvin Bishop album has that song on it?
1: Okay, now first of all, I am terrible at all this stuff. I do my research ahead of time, so I'm good. So let's just say it was called Fooled Around and Fell in Love.
2: Ding, ding, ding, ding, wrong.
1: You know, you could have said I was right. No one would know. No one's going to fact check this, right?
2: I can't do that. I have too much integrity for that.
1: Man,
2: you know that.
1: Okay.
2: Strutting My Stuff was the name of the album.
1: Okay.
2: Okay, so we got that out of the way. So you're 0-1. And then real quick, I want to tell folks to check out our iHeartRadio and Coast to Coast AM podcast network because it's awesome. We have a lot of shows on there. Have you checked them out?
1: I have.
2: Excellent. Excellent. 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In the search on either of those, you can put Coast to Coast AM. All those great shows will pop up, a lot of listening, and there's also snippets of the weekday and weekend shows, which means a snippet of tonight's show will show up there sometime tomorrow. So that's cool.
1: All right. We got Mike Patterson, more from him next on Coast to Coast AM.
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0: It's Coast to Coast AM that you're listening to. Connie Willis here. How are you tonight? Hope you're enjoying the evening. We've got open lines coming up later. And I'd like to hear from you about the UFO day. You know, you could ask about anything on the open lines. That's up to you. But we'd certainly love to hear what you thought of what was dropped today with the UFO release. If you think it was a big deal or not. Back with Mike Patterson with a new book out. In fact, his only book out. He finally wrote one for us. And that, of course, was called, if you have not checked it out, which I hope that you do because it's next to nothing to purchase. It's Invisible Giant, a true story of Sasquatch contact. And Mike Patterson is a friend of mine. He's also one of the most controversial Bigfooters out there today. I don't know, Mike. I don't see why you are, but what is everybody's big argument over you? That you tell it like it is, because the behaviors that you talk about, any of us that have been a part of that too, it's consistent across the board.
1: When I started into this subject and start putting my stuff out there, you know, my experiences, what have you, I guess back in that certain late 2012 with Neff's family. So 2013 was a really huge year, and it was the first time really anybody had heard a Sasquatch vocalize English words, you know, captured on audio. Not saying nobody's ever heard them before in the woods, but basically captured on audio calling my name. And you know, it was just another level of experience, of contact. I put audio out every visit. I run microphones through my sunroof in my vehicle, and I record all night. And what I have captured over the years has shown me that they are right there with us. You know, there's so many incidents that I have where, you know, we're right there. And we don't hear it in real time because, you know, your foot scuffing on the ground, or if you're walking or just making any noise, it, you know, distorts the sounds around you. But when you listen to the playback on the audio, it's like, oh, there's a voice right there beside us. You know, there's a lot of that, right? So I started speaking about their interdimensional nature. And, you know, and I also believe this is what the whole UFO thing is about, too. I think it's all interdimensional, as is Sasquatch. Sasquatch, I know for a fact, are interdimensional through experience. They're indoors every visit with us. You know, the activity goes on indoors. I've recorded vocals indoors on numerous occasions. So I'm not afraid to share this openly. And I've taken a lot of heat over the years. Mm-hmm. And back then in 2013, nobody was really talking about that. You know, there was, but it was very, very minimal. And anybody that did was, you're ostracized, you're ridiculed, yeah. you know, they try to make you go away. But I was like, no, I'm not going away. And you look at the subject now and it's all over the place, right? All that stuff is now basically the norm.
0: Oh, yeah. Well, let me tell you, to me, it's the actual, when you learn about the Sasquatch, you're going to learn about everything, I think. I think you can get every answer question or every question answered by them. You know, you do that yourself. You ask them anything and you get answers back.

0: communication is with them. You don't get a lot of communication with any of the other things that you're chasing down, or you know, but you do with the Sasquatch world. That's my findings. I think that's your findings. I want to play some of your great audio clips. I want to start obviously with number one. That's our key to follow. Do you want to set up that for us, or do we just need to play it?
1: I can talk about it after I hear it, because, you know, I don't know what.
0: You don't remember? You don't have the key in front of you? Come on, Mike. What's up?
1: play the vocal, and then, you know, I'll give some in.
0: Okay. That's cool. That's cool. Yeah. Okay, let's play number one. You have, yeah, like, what is your audio equipment, man? That is like some good stuff.
1: That was, like I said, 2013 was a huge year. That was in May of 2013. That's when the vocals really started. Mm-hmm. It was the very beginning of May 2013. That's when they really started to let us hear their voice. And that's basically, you know, one of my favorite pieces, actually, a distant vocal. I think pretty much everything I gave you tonight is pretty much on the short end. I didn't want to, you know, because I got some that are long, you know, 2, 3, 4, 5 minute pieces, right?
0: Yeah, so we might have like two of those or something like that. But what is your equipment that you use to get that? It's so nice.
1: Yeah, back then, I've always been using the Zoom audio recorders. At this point, I'm using a Zoom Essential H4 with a pair of omnidirectional mics. They're called Clippy mics. I actually ordered those from England. And that's not that recording, though. The recordings now, you know, it's better gear, right? And I run a battery pack off that, so the setup I have now is pretty good.
0: But you'll do it out in the snow and rain as well. So how do you keep that from being a problem?
1: Depends on how hard that rain's coming down. But you know, the condenser mics, they don't like to get wet. They don't like that moisture. So I've always used a foam sock, or I even use a wool sock sometimes if there's rain coming down. And
0: okay.
1: I haven't had any issues yet, so.
0: That's a good idea. No, that's a great idea. A wool sock, perfect. That's perfect, because I just bought something new and I want to do that. I usually stay away from any type of thing like that, because I don't want them to go, oh, they're going to record me. No, they're going to try to get video of me. But it seems like with recording sound, audio, they seem to be okay letting you get that.
1: What I do, if I go into a new area, with Neff's family, you know, this, I've been doing it since day one, so, you know, it's expected basically, but, I just speak to the forest. I tell them what I'm doing. I'll hold up my audio recorder and I'll say, hey, this just allows me to hear your voice. I can't see anything. There's no camera. You know, people might wonder, well, how do they know what you're talking about? They know. Oh yeah, they know it all. They really understand us and understand our electronics, and they can interact with our electronics and all of them. So I I'll say it out loud what my equipment does, and I'll ask them to respect it, and you know, they tend to oblige. I've never had an issue, except once they wanted me to stop recording indoors, and it took 3 tries before I listened. But you know, they didn't break my recorder, but they did dunk it in a bucket of water for a second that third time.
0: Really? Well, that'll do it. Were you just being stubborn, Mike Patterson, and going, no, I'm going to keep recording, or?
1: Well, first time they popped out the batteries. I think that's what it was. They popped the batteries out. The second time they popped the SD card out. And third time's a charm, right? So it's like, okay, I won't record indoors anymore.
0: Well, I want to play this other audio clip, and that is, it's number two, and it's Neff letting his voice be heard, basically, is what more about.

0: to hear. Do you want to say anything before that? Do you know which one we're talking about?
1: Yeah, I got to hear it again. Sorry.
0: Okay, we'll do. Okay, I'm not going to ask you that ever again. Okay, all right. Let's hear number two.

0: Raja.
1: Good old Neff. Tell us about Neff.
2: Yeah, he's quite the character, and he's got an incredible range, tone, you know, low end, not the high ends. Like, he can go up into really high pitched. Just his range is, you know, it's incredible. There was a lot of accusations over the years that people thought it was the property owner. I'm like, he can't reach those notes. But yeah, Neff, he's really funny, you know, for the most part, you know, his antics and that. But hey, you know, even a couple times over the years, I don't fear him. There's no fear. I'm not in fear of getting hurt or anything like that. And if I have upset him, then I do my best to correct myself, because I really value this relationship and working on this and building this friendship with his family and their people. You know, there's this winter's actually the end of the winter, in March, this past March. We were given, I think that was the last snowfall that we were up there for the year, and we were given a 20-inch footprint. You know, I took video footage and that, and that wasn't Ness. That was I think probably an older brother. But just massive print, like, you know, we took our boots off and stuck our feet right beside it, just to show the difference. That put him probably in the 12-foot range, whichever one that was in the family, right? Mm. And when they give you something like that, it's like you know everything is cool, everything is all right, and you know they're standing right there watching too. You know, this is how it is, right? They can go where they want to go. There are no barriers. There's no walls with them. So, activity has happened in the most unlikeliest of places. It's happened indoors and out. I've even had it happen in my vehicle on numerous occasions. And even capturing a vocalization on my dash cam in the car, while Dwayne and I were on a back road, you know, we're on location for a visit, and sometimes we'll go for a little drive in the back roads in the woods there, and we tend to have company with us when that happens. So yeah, it's anything can happen. It's pretty crazy.
1: Yeah, one of the things you talk about is they choose who they engage with. That's exactly one of the first things I ever learned before ever going, is they either like you or they don't. Or you might be, you know, it's always a good idea to have somebody with you when you're walking the woods or around the woods or staying up in the mountains or something. And they say, be careful who your partner is, because if they don't like who you have with you, they're not going to engage with you either.
2: Yeah. They are, if you go in with the wrong intention, you're just not going to get anything. Basically. Maybe they'll even.
1: I learned that. It's true. Yeah, that's right. They'll start throwing stuff or giving you the growl that lets you know it's time to go. Yeah, it's amazing. I love that. And that's one of the things that people don't understand. I think they have feelings. They care. They love. You can feel that. You can feel them when they are close to you. They are.

0: also have this sense of humor to just prank you and mess with you. But they also respect you, what you ask for. And you've just done some amazing things with that kind of thing. I know you know all that kind of stuff as well as I do. But what about all these people that, well, I don't care what you say. I don't care about this. I got to see it for myself. Okay, I understand that. But doesn't it get old when people are like, well, we need a body. We need a bone. We need DNA. We need all this other stuff. Once you know them and you get to be around them, and I say you get to be around them, you are not worried about getting DNA, bones, or a body from them. In fact, it's insulting at that point.
1: Yeah, you know, it's kind of disturbing whenever I hear that from somebody. It just seems very, very low vibrational. You know, the Sasquatch, they're people. You know, they have names, they have families. They're people. They're the epitome of don't judge a book by its cover. They are far more evolved than humans in their consciousness. You know, basically it's unfathomable of how much they understand. Like I've had a couple of incidents where the first time they did this, I was sitting outside in the chair, it's at night, we're watching the forest, and I had my hands clasped in my lap, palms up, and I had this thought in my head of a marble dropping into my hands, and it happened instantly with that thought. And I thought at the time, how could they, you know, were they reading my thought before it even reached my conscious mind? It was that, you know, the speed of which they reacted. And then it happened again this winter. Dwayne and I are sitting at the kitchen table, we're having a conversation, and all of a sudden, I'm focused on what he's saying. All of a sudden, I get interrupted with the thought of a marble, and instantly a marble comes out of thin air simultaneously. And it's like, now I understand. You guys put that thought there.
0: So I love the marble stories. I love the marble stories. We're going to talk about them when we come back. Also, UFO disclosure or anything, we'll talk about that on Open Lines if you'd like. Connie Willis here on Coast to Coast AM.

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2: This is a Fox News alert. I'm Deborah Valentine. A person on the tarmac is struck by a plane during takeoff from Denver International Airport in Colorado. Fox's Chanley Painter has details.
3: A Frontier airline jet aborting takeoff, reporting it hit a person at Denver International Airport. The plane also suffering an engine fire. The crew of Flight 4345 reported that 231 souls were aboard the plane and that emergency trucks were heading to their position. According to social media reports, passengers were quickly evacuated from the plane. At this time, there is no word if anyone inside the plane was hurt. The incident comes just days after a United Airlines flight hit a truck on the New Jersey Turnpike as it was preparing to land at Newark Liberty International Airport.
2: The Los Angeles-bound plane reported smoke inside the aircraft following the crash, with passengers evacuated as a precaution. With a three-day ceasefire underway with Ukraine, Russia holds its annual Victory Day parade under tightened security. Fox's Jonathan Savage reports.
4: President Vladimir Putin will preside as usual over a military parade in Red Square today. Every year, Moscow marks the anniversary of victory over Nazi Germany. But the current war with Ukraine is overshadowing events. A Kremlin spokesman saying extra security measures are in place as Kyiv continues to target the Russian capital with drones. There will also be less military hardware on show this year. No tanks or missiles today. Russia has declared a unilateral ceasefire to coincide with the event, but Ukraine says the Russians didn't respect a Ukrainian ceasefire earlier in the week. Jonathan Savage, Fox News.
2: The State Department Friday sanctioning four Chinese-based entities accused of supporting Iran's military operations during Operation Epic Fury. The firms allegedly provided satellite imagery to Iran. 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
2: The U.S. and Iran exchanging strikes as the two nations have yet to come to a peace deal. Fox's Aisha Hasney reports from the White House.
9: The U.S., the administration is expecting a response from the Iranians on this potential deal to end hostilities. In the meantime, the U.S. military continues to enforce their U.S. blockade of Iranian ports. In fact, U.S. forces announced that they disabled two more vessels that were caught violating the U.S. blockade in the Gulf of Oman. CENTCOM also releasing new images of the four U.S.-guided missile destroyers that faced nonstop incoming fire from Iran while they were traversing 500 miles through the Persian Gulf and the Strait of Hormuz. After that, the U.S. carried out retaliatory strikes, but the president is insisting that the ceasefire is still in place.
2: While the ceasefire persists, President Trump maintains U.S. forces will do whatever is necessary for U.S. defense in Iran. Police in a small town in Georgia getting their jobs back after the mayor shut down the force following complaints from officers about the mayor's wife.
10: Residents packed this emergency meeting in Kohada after turmoil in the town. When police officers showed up for work Wednesday, they found this note saying, effective immediately, the PD has been dissolved. Officers say it was in retaliation for their complaints, which brings us to this emergency city council meeting, where the city attorney said while the mayor can hire and fire personnel, he did not tell the city council before firing the officers.
11: The city attorney will
10: will work with the

0: Sheriff's Office, who has been handling law enforcement to get the Cajado police force back on the job as soon as possible.
1: Fox 5 Atlanta's Denise Dillon reporting. Officers in Cajado claim the mayor's wife, who was formerly the town clerk, still maintained access to employee records and payroll despite being fired from the job. I'm Deborah Valentine. This is Fox News.
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3: Partly sunny skies taking us into our weekend, allowing for daytime highs into the upper 60s, low 70s throughout the two Virginias. Winds kicking up a little bit out of the southwest, 25 to 30 mile per hour wind gusts throughout the afternoon. Relatively clear skies for the rest of our afternoon and staying mostly clear overnight tonight. Overnight lows right around 50 degrees and staying a bit breezy out of the southwest. Sunny with a few spotty storms, then into Sunday with daytime highs lower 70s. I'm meteorologist Jason Laird from the Cole Chevy Body Shop Weather Center.
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0: Throwback Weekend. Glenn Beck is
1: on. Hello, America. There's a lot going on today, especially in the Middle East, but I want to give you a bigger vision of this president on what he is doing with the choke points around the world. He is single-handedly reshaping the entire world. He's not doing it with the, you know, WEF and the United Nations, everything. He is doing it as one man with a vision and reshaping everything, the entire world order that has been set into place in 1945. And it's incredible to watch if you know what you're looking for. And I'll break that down, but I want to start with this judge who... I just feel bad for people who try to kill the president. You know, this is the second guy the president has apologized, or this judge has apologized to, you know, when they get into the courtroom after trying to kill the president. Second guy. I feel so bad for you. Come on, let's hug it out. Come on, let's hug it. And we'll start there in 60 seconds. 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All right. Well, let's see. What do we got going on today? What kind of crazy things is America up to today?
2: Well,
1: I would like, before I start this story, I would like to suggest that... if you've committed any kind of

0: federal crime. If you're trying to, you know, if you're doing robbery, fine, whatever. But if you are somebody that's in the government, that has committed a crime, or you are being prosecuted by the government for some sort of crime, you know, some political crime, I think we should have a new lottery. I don't think if you are being tried in the District of Columbia, I don't think you can get a fair trial. I really don't. And so I really think we should start having lotteries. Now, I know the Constitution says it has to happen, you know, inside of where the crime was committed, yada, yada. But too much crime is happening in Washington, D.C., and too many things are happening where the judges are like, nah, you know, I don't really think that's a problem. Okay, so you had a gun and a knife, and you were going in to kill a whole bunch of people. But let me hug it out. I really think, I mean, you might get the District of Columbia. I'd like a lottery. You go in, you might get the District of Columbia. You might also get a judge and a jury in some East Jesus, Kentucky, where the people aren't really, you know, kind of all down with a DEI hug it out kind of stuff. You know what I'm saying? So you have a chance of getting the hugging judge or the hanging judge. What do you say? Can we compromise on that, maybe? I mean, I'm not saying we have to eliminate all hugging judges. I would like to. But I'd like to be reasonable and say you just have a shot at getting the hanging judge. The latest radical charge now with this trying to assassinate the president, Donald Trump, Cole Thomas Allen, has, by the way, have you ever noticed assassins always have three names? He walks into a court, and what happens?
1: Come here, you knucklehead, what'd you do?
0: The magistrate judge, Zia M. Faruqi, I guess I was so many things. I don't even know where to start with the name. Okay, but anyway, he comes into Faruqi's courtroom, and he doesn't scold the guy who actually did anything. He scolds the jail and apologizes to the would-be assassin. I'm sorry. Jeez, whatever you've been through, I apologize for the prior week. Wait, what? What? Are we talking to the same guy here? I mean, I would be standing in the courtroom going, Your Honor, you might have this guy come in. This is the guy who went to the White House Correspondents' Dinner, armed to the teeth, shotgun, handgun, knives, fires at a Secret Service agent, almost point blank, would have killed him if he wasn't wearing a vest. He had planned it for weeks. Remember that guy? I think this is who you're talking about. No, I'm not confused. I know exactly who he is. Now, he's not a kid. He's not confused kid. This is just the latest of attempts to decapitate the leadership of the United States of America, to blow a hole through the heart of the Republic. Kind of a big deal, you know what I mean? It's not like I went into CVS and I stole some gum. And the judge is there, he's wringing his hands. Oh my gosh. Was he on suicide watch? Was he? And he had to be escorted into the shower wearing a padded vest? Oh my gosh. Oh my gosh. Now, there is one thing that I didn't like. He asked for a Bible. He wasn't given a Bible. He should have been given a Bible. What is the problem with that? Why aren't we doing that? Oh, I know. Because we are an insane town where everybody in Washington, D.C. hates Christians. So why would you give him a Bible? Give him a Bible. Maybe he'd come up with something like, hey, wait a minute, I shouldn't have done that. Now, Faruqi looks at the conditions, and he says with a straight face, my gosh, you came in here, you were escorted into the shower? They thought they were going to kill yourself, and they escorted you, you had to wear a padded vest the whole time? Well, this treatment is worse than what anybody on January 6th got. What? Let me remind you, for years, the D.C. jail has been a disgrace, and everybody knows it. It's filthy. It's violent. You know, we could get into the reports of sewage, mold, denied medical care, and yes, restricted religious access, especially for the January 6th defendants. Okay. And many of those were, oh my gosh, they were violent grandmothers. They were violent grandmothers who walked through the door. An open door. Yep. Some of them were held pre-trial in solitary-like conditions for months, denied basic rights. And it took their their complaints to finally force the U.S. Marshals

inspector to expose the rot for everybody. But it took months for that to happen. This guy's been sitting in jail for a week. By the way, the January 6th, I don't remember the January 6th grandmother writing, "Well, I'm going to put my knitting down and then I'm going to kill all of the people that are running the country." No, they weren't trying to murder the president. Some of them were really bad people. But a lot of the people who went to jail on January 6th and were in solitary confinement, they were exercising what they believed their First Amendment rights were on January 6th. And yes, some faced much worse than what Ellen is griping about. Lockdown 23 hours a day, families blocked, lawyers fighting for basic humanity, lawyers trying just to see their own client in jail. So the record is really pretty clear here, Faruqi. The outrage over January 6th, those conditions were real. It's documented. And it was worse in many cases because it was dragged on and on and on and on and no one would put a spotlight on it. But Faruqi, he knows because he handled a lot of those cases himself. So he knows the history. He detained some. He fined others heavily. But now, the man who literally pulled the trigger in an attempt on Trump's life, he's comparing, well, I was going to say apples to oranges, but it's not even apples to oranges. It's apples and hand grenades. So he throws in a dig about pardons not erasing history. Gosh. What is going on here? What is going on? I'd like to move that we have a lottery system and keep trials out of the District of Columbia. Because I don't even think it's America anymore. At least in the court system. I don't even know what they're doing. This is a judge in the swamp treating a direct threat to the President of the United States with kid gloves while the system crushed grandma and dads for far less. Now, I don't know about you, but I think attempting to assassinate the president isn't a protest, okay? It's an act of war against the republic. It's aiming to decapitate the power structure that keeps the country free. Cole Allen doesn't deserve an apology from the bench. He deserves the full weight of the law. Secure detention until a jury decides. And if he is guilty, and I don't know how you get out of the guilty thing, we have him on tape doing all of those things. We have him on tape saying he's going to do all of those things. We have his written letter saying it. We have his family also say he was trying to do all these things. I don't know how you're going to find him, you know, not guilty. But believe me, in Washington, D.C., they'll find a way. He should get the maximum sentence here. Judge Faruqi, with all due respect to the robe, and because it looks lovely on you, it does. Your comments reveal a dangerous softness at exactly the wrong moment, okay? We don't need judges apologizing to assassins. We need judges who protect the innocent, deter the violent, and remember that equal justice means treating threats to the president that you don't like with all the seriousness that it demands, and all the seriousness you would give to the threat to a president that you do like. And notice the difference between those who were not carrying guns and knives and threatening to kill the president and those who did. I mean, if this is the standard in D.C., then yes, Congress, the courts, the American people, you have to demand accountability. The rule of law is not optional. I know a lot of people think it is, but it's not. And it should never be when the target is the leader of the free world. Not ever. Faruqi, you sound like a dessert. And maybe you'd be a lovely dessert. Would you like a little more Faruqi? Oh, I don't know. I've just had so much Dubai chocolate. I don't know if I could have a bite of Faruqi. No, you've got to have it. Oh, there's nothing like Dubai chocolate and a little Faruqi on the side. I'd love to impeach you, but that's not the way it works, unfortunately, with your gig. But America, you better start recognizing not left or right and wrong, because this is 100% wrong. But it doesn't stop there, and that's the good thing about my job. I could go on and on and on, because the insanity never seems to stop. More in a minute.

0: 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Today, preborn needs your help to speak the truth. 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
1: Okay, let me give you a couple of other stories here. A lockdown at the White House was caused by a U.S. Secret Service officer shooting a suspicious armed individual who shot a juvenile, according to the Secret Service deputy director. Reporters say they were ushered from the North Lawn of the White House to a press briefing room after the lockdown was called. Whether it was directed to the president or not, we don't know, but we'll find out. I got a lot of confidence in you, Secret Service. I'm sure you're on it. The plainclothes officer who was patrolling the White House perimeter observed that the suspicious adult male had a visual print of a firearm not far from the White House complex. Is that a gun in your pocket? Several uniformed Secret Service police officers then confronted the man. He tried to flee on foot and then fired in the direction of the officers. They fired back and struck the man. Man was transported to a hospital. Quinn had no comment on his condition. Oh, can we hold him and cradle him and just sing him really sweet songs? Because I would hate to have him go in front of Faruqi. He also noted the motorcade for Vice President J.D. Vance had just driven before the incident. Whether or not it was directed to the president or vice president, we don't know, but we'll find out, blah, blah, blah. Okay, so yet another armed attempt at shooting somebody in our government. Congratulations on that. All of you on the left must be so happy and so proud. Let's see. We also have Democratic California Representative Ted Lieu, who posted 8647 on his X account. Oh, that's funny. That's funny because the whole country is saying James Comey didn't know what that meant. He didn't know that that was a threat to the president of the United States. And because of that debate, Ted Lieu knows exactly what it means. But he's like, you know what? It's going to be funny anyway if I say it, especially after everybody's trying to kill the president over and over and over again. Oh, no, we should turn down the rhetoric in this country, but we've got to start with the Republicans first. Thanks, Ted. Let's see. So we have an assassination attempt, another guy in the White House with a gun. Then we also have Ted Lieu. What else do we have? Oh, we have the graffiti on the Lincoln Memorial reflecting pool. The feds are investigating who spray painted 8647 on the reflecting pool. Oh, again, probably some prankster. That's it, you know, probably just some prankster. He didn't know what he was doing. Then we also have the nonviolent leftist, Raymond Chandler. He's from Pittsburgh. He just left a voicemail. It says, I want you to put that firearm to the president's head and pull the trigger. Oh, crazy rabbit tricks are for kids. Oh, and then somebody else, finally, we got a guy who's a brewer. He's a leftist from Wisconsin.

0: kind of redundant there, isn't it? And he was saying, you know, gosh darn it, another one failed on the assassination attempt. And so he said he's filed papers to become the next governor of Wisconsin, but he's also, I mean, he could really, well, he's a patriot because he said free beer for anybody who actually kills the president. Oh, well, there's a strange incentive, but no big deal, right? Right. Got free beer day. We almost got it. That's what he said. We almost got a free beer day. You know, either a brother or a sister in the resistance needs to work on their marksmanship, or Trump's just faked another assassination to get a positive news cycle. We'll never know, but we stand ready to put up free beer on the day that it happens. And this guy is still walking around. This guy is now running for governor of Wisconsin. Congratulations, Democrats. You really have, no, you've got the best of the best. You do. You have the best of the best. Do you see what you've turned into? Is it beginning to imprint on anybody? Because it is on half the country. I don't know how you're missing it. But it's making you into a very dangerous group of people. I would suggest that if you are a Democrat and you don't vote like me and you don't agree with me, you at least start saying online and you make it very, very clear. I'm not for any of this. I'm against all of this. I think this kind of, I don't like Trump. I don't like his whatever. You can say whatever you want, but I am not for gunplay. I'm not for free beer to assassinate. I'm not for these jokes. I'm not for any of this. Can we get an amen from a single Democrat? I just want regular people. I don't expect this from the politicians. They're so far, their soul has been sold so long ago to the dark side. You're never going to see them do anything. You're never going to see them turn around. They'll only turn around or pretend to turn around if their voters actually start to turn on them and say, you know what? I could vote for all kinds of different tax policies. I can even go some Marxist ways, but I am not going down the road of death to anybody who disagrees with me. Just not going to. I know history enough to know where that leads. Hey, join our education movement with The Insider. 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All right, back with more in just a second.
1: Glenn Beck. We'll be back.
0: Some people in today's world really feel forgotten. 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

Look, if you want the small stuff, you watch cable news, okay? They'll tell you all about the tweets and the tariffs and the latest polls and everything else, and that's fine. But if you really want to understand what's happening with Donald Trump, you have to zoom out. Zoom out so far in that you see the globe like a chessboard and the oceans like the arteries that they are. Because we are so used to small vision politicians that only talk about we're going to own the libs or win the next election. But unlike the progressive left, which honestly has a vision so huge that you not only most people cannot even see it, you know, the collapse of the West into a great reset, but they don't want you to see it. With Trump, it is a vision as big as what the left has done over the last 100 years, but it is imperative that you see it because it is at this moment the only actual plan to defeat those who wish to cut America down to size. Okay. So I want you to look at what he has done and look at it not as random chaos, because that's the opinion you get everywhere else. I ask you look at this different. It's not random chaos. These are choke points. There is a handful of narrow sea lanes and canals and islands and resource triangles that control the flow of energy and trade and the minerals that are going to power this next century. And you can love Trump, you can hate Trump. It doesn't matter. But Trump is the first president in decades who seems to get that America doesn't win by being nice on the world stage and giving everybody some of our stuff. America wins by making sure that the world has to come to us for things it cannot live without. So I want you to imagine the world map here with clear eyes. Right now, everybody's talking about the Strait of Hormuz. 20% of the planet's oil passes through that narrow throat every single day. 20%. That means Iran can threaten to close it. If it's a nuclear Iran, they do close it. They completely control it, and they can charge whatever they want, and no one can do anything because they have nuclear weapons. And also, China can muscle in. So Trump's answer has been energy dominance at home and leverage abroad. Flood the market with American oil and gas so no one cartel, i.e. OPEC, or rogue state, i.e. Venezuela or Iran, can hold a gun to the world's head. Then make sure that our allies know the difference between talking tough and actually being tough. So you have the Strait of Hormuz. Then the other choke point is the Strait of Malacca. This is like the jugular of Asia. 80% of China's oil, most of Japan's, South Korea's, all of it funnels through that strait. Whoever influences that strait influences the factory floor of the planet. And Trump is not blind to it. And nobody really has even brought this up. I mean, it was like a one-day story. He's used tariffs, naval presence, and everything else, straight talk with Beijing to make sure that they understand that the Pacific is in their private, you know, lake. He just made a deal a couple of weeks ago with Indonesia that gives us a major role in that choke point. So that's choke point number two. 80% of China's oil comes through that choke point. Another probably 20% of their oil comes from the Strait of Hormuz, and we're now in both of them. Next, the Strait of Gibraltar. You come around, you got some oil, now you go through the Mediterranean and you come out into the Atlantic Ocean. That is the entrance to the Mediterranean. The next one, the other choke point, is the Panama Canal.

of the world, the Northwest Passage and the Northern Sea Route. They're not theory anymore. They're tomorrow's Suez and Panama. Trump wants America sitting on that high ground, not begging for permission from Denmark or Russia. Then there's the resource map that most people still haven't even looked at. It's called the Lithium Triangle. Argentina, Bolivia, and Chile. They are sitting on more than half of the planet's known lithium. Why would we want to have that? I don't know. Electric vehicles, batteries, the whole green tech fantasy runs on lithium. Venezuela is the largest proven oil reserve on Earth, currently run by a regime that hates us, not anymore. And if the rest of the world keeps chasing net zero fantasies and shuts down their own drilling rigs and mines, while China corners the rare earth processing, who do they call when their lights start to flicker? They need the lithium in that triangle, which we now have a presence in. We've just kicked China out of that because of the Panama Canal and Venezuela. If that doesn't work with lithium, they gotta have oil. They call the country that quietly secured the lithium, the oil, the shipping lanes, and the Arctic routes. Don't you see that's what he's doing? We're not used to seeing a vision like this. It has honestly been, well, it's been since Kennedy with a vision this big, but Reagan had a big vision, but it was simple to understand. We're going to collapse the Soviet Union. That wall is coming down. And so it was really easy. This one, I don't think the president could say all of these things. Now everybody knows, all the players know, and so he probably could get away with it now. But you didn't want to reveal your hand on what he's doing. And so he made it look like it was chaos. Wait, he's talking about Panama. Now he's in Greenland. Now he, what is it? Strait of Gibraltar? What is he doing? Now they all know, but you need to know, because this is the biggest play I've ever seen. It's not drill baby drill as a slogan. This is a grand strategy. Europe and Asia are virtue signaling their way into energy poverty. As they continue to do that, America becomes the indispensable supplier again. We'll control the spigots, the straits, the canals, the minerals. We set the price. We set the terms. You want to talk about America first? This is America first. This keeps the dollar working. If you lose the dollar, you are Venezuela overnight. We will in America. And I know nobody understands this or wants to believe it. But if we let the Marxists do to us what they did to Venezuela, we too will be eating our zoo animals. That's the way it happens. You collapse the American currency and this game is over. Over. You think you have problems now? Wait until that happens. This is the only plan that I have seen, you know, that is actually looking to the next 100 years and going, okay, what is it going to take? World's most powerful navy, best energy technology, best energy, best AI, best strategy. No one can take that away easily. So why should you care? Why do you need to explain this to your friends? The choke points. You need to explain this to your friends because American workers, real ones, not coastal consultants, not banking guys, they get the jobs building the LNG terminals, the drilling rigs, the battery plants, the ice class tankers. It means lower energy eventually at home, lower energy prices. That ripples through every factory, every farm, every household. It means the dollar stays the king because all the commodities are priced in it and the supply chains run through the choke points that we have or influence. It means China or anybody else that wants to play games, okay, go ahead. We'll just turn the valve enough to remind you what actually keeps the modern world running. Don't you see we hold all of the cards? If the rest of the planet actually does what the climate crowd dreams, they stop exploring for oil, they stop mining rare earth minerals, they shut down their nuclear, they pray to the windmill gods, then our leverage is absolute. They will need to have that. There's no way around it. And the reason why nobody's talking

0: about this is because A, it doesn't fit the narrative of the left, and B, it's not normal president thinking. Normal presidents manage decline. That's what we're used to. They sign climate accords. They hobble us. They leave choke points to whoever wants to play hardball. Trump doesn't manage decline. He looks at the map. He sees the narrow places that matter. He says those belong in the American sphere of influence. One way or another, through deals or alliances or strength, whatever it takes. Like him or not, forget about his personality. This is what he's doing. This is why this is America first. This is the kind of thinking that built empires, built America in the first century. You control the arteries and you control the future. If somebody, how long do you think you're going to live if your arteries are all blocked? The world's blood is oil, it's energy, it's technology, it's rare earth minerals. If somebody else can block those arteries on us, we die. If we're the ones keeping the arteries open or able to block them for our enemies, what happens to our enemies? We don't want to beg for a seat at anyone else's table. With this strategy, you own the table. That is the plan, and it's not perfect, it's not without huge risk, but it is historic in scale. I don't understand why people can't see this. If it works, and the early moves suggest it's already in motion, I mean, we have, this Iran thing is worrisome, very worrisome. But America, if it works, doesn't just stay number one. We enter new golden eras on our terms. And the rest of the world can either get on board or learn to live without us and our military and the oil and the lithium and the shipping lanes that they've all taken for granted. Under this new way of thinking, America is not going to be taken for granted anymore. But this is all up to you. If you don't share this with your friends, if you can't explain the choke points, if you can't look at a map and say, listen to me, family. I want you to look at a map. I don't care what you think about him. Is America in trouble? Is the old system working the way we've done it? Do you want to manage the decline and lose the American dollar and our way of life? Okay. We all can agree on that. No. Great. Then let me show you what he's doing. You have to explain this to your friends because it's your move now. With the election coming up, all of this will end. You'll be back managing decline. So if your choice really is America, then you have to first think bigger and understand just this one concept today, because there's so many levels to this. This we should just put out in a series of videos. And put it on the torch, Ricky. I'll just do chalkboard videos on this. But if you can just understand just the choke points, this part today, and show that you can think bigger, maybe you can convince your friends to also think bigger. We have to stop thinking about just the next election or just the latest Twitter outrage or what's right in front of you. You need to see, oh my gosh, there is actually... He's changing the entire structure of the world that was established in 1945 and that was good for a while and now screwing us. He's changing all of it. And it's happening in real time. And this election, it's up to you. Can we think bigger, America? Can we still do that? More in just a minute.
1: Well, now that you've got that mental picture in your head, Glenn Beck will be right back.

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12: WHIS.
0: So, going to England next week for the Tommy Robinson, just covering it. Am I speaking at it? Do you know?
13: You have 5 minutes allotted.
0: Okay.
13: And, yeah. I mean, it's kind of up to your security team if you're speaking, right?
0: Yes.
13: We're talking to the embassy.
0: I know. There's the, there

0: England is on the ears.
1: England is on. She knows England is on the highest alert it has been on. And so it is a little dicey, but you know, it's worth standing up and saying, unite, you know, we've got to stop this Sharia law nonsense. It has to stop. That's happening next week. I would ask that you would pray for us and our team as we make decisions and as we are going over next week. That we just are guided by the Spirit and have extra spiritual eyes to see anything that might be going on.
0: I am going to be rooting. I've seen the speech. It is actually really super inspiring. And I am going to be rooting from you from the plane on American Islands on the route back to
1: I wrote Florida. It and now I've lost it. You did. Oh, please tell me you have it.
0: I have it.
1: I don't even remember where I was when I wrote it. But
0: the story of Glenn's life.
1: I know.
0: Ask him how many iPads he's lost, y'all.
1: Don't ask. I got a phone and I'm like, I'm never going to lose this phone. I have no idea where that phone is. Absolutely no idea where that phone is. It's just, they're too small and iPads are too big. You know what? I should just get a chip in my head so I never have to worry about it. Wouldn't that be great? I bet you do. Yeah.

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9: The battles continue. I'm Paul Stevens, Fox News. President Trump honoring military moms at the White House. This as the U.S. and Iran continue to exchange blows.
10: President Trump honoring Gold Star mothers in the Rose Garden. As

0: U.S. forces disabled two more vessels for violating the U.S. blockade on Iranian ports. It's the latest attack in a tit-for-tat between the two nations. CENTCOM released new images of the four U.S.-guided missile destroyers that faced incoming fire from Iran while traversing some 500 miles through the Persian Gulf and the Strait of Hormuz. The U.S. carried out retaliatory strikes, but the president insists the ceasefire is still in place.
1: And that's Fox's Aisha Hosni at the White House. While that ceasefire reportedly continues, a peace deal is yet to be made between the U.S. and Iran. The president says U.S. forces will do what is necessary in the conflict. Meantime, the president is spending the day at his Virginia Golf Club for LIV's golf event near Washington, D.C.
2: LIV's tournament at Trump National Golf Club in Sterling, Virginia is underway. The president is expected to watch some of that action today. LIV golfer Bryson DeChambeau was at the White House earlier this week as part of his leadership of the president's Council on Sports, Fitness, and Nutrition. The breakaway golf league's future, however, is uncertain. The Saudi Public Investment Fund has announced it will not continue financing the league after this season. President Trump's Trump National Doral near Miami hosted the PGA Tour's Cadillac Championship last week. At the White House, Jared Halpern, Fox News.
1: Spanish authorities preparing yesterday to receive more than 140 passengers and crew members on board a hantavirus-stricken cruise ship heading for the Canary Islands. That vessel set to arrive Sunday at a Spanish island off the coast of West Africa. Passengers will be taken to a, quote, completely isolated, cordoned off area, unquote. 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
1: A judge issuing two rulings Friday in the case against Tyler Robinson, the alleged assassin of Charlie Kirk. Fox's Christina Coleman.
15: Up first was their request to delay his May 18th preliminary hearing. They said they needed more time to review the large amount of evidence, including a bullet analysis. The judge ultimately sided with the defense, saying given the volume of discovery, the request isn't unexpected or unreasonable. The defense was granted one motion, but not the other, which was a request to keep cameras out of the courtroom. Robinson's lawyer said it would ensure his right to due process and an impartial jury. The judge, however, disagreed and denied that request.
1: And Charlie Kirk's widow, Erica Kirk, had strongly pushed for the inclusion of cameras in the courtroom, arguing the case deserves transparency. A person hit by a plane during a takeoff in Colorado. Fox's Chandley Painter.
16: A Frontier airline jet aborting takeoff, reporting it hit a person at Denver International Airport. The plane also suffering an engine fire. The crew of Flight 4345 reported that 231 souls were aboard the plane and that emergency trucks were heading to their position. According to social media reports, passengers were quickly evacuated from the plane. At this time, there is no word if anyone inside the plane was hurt. The incident comes just days after a United Airlines flight hit a truck on the New Jersey Turnpike as it was preparing to land at Newark Liberty International Airport.
1: That Los Angeles-bound plane reported smoke inside the aircraft after the crash as passengers were evacuated. Russian President Vladimir Putin on Saturday voicing confidence of victory in Ukraine while overseeing a military parade on Red Square commemorating the defeat of Nazi Germany in World War II. Security tied in Moscow as Putin and several foreign leaders attended the parade. This as a U.S. brokered three-day ceasefire eased concerns about possible Ukrainian attempts to disrupt the festivities. I'm Paul Stevens. This is Fox News.
4: WHIS weather.
17: Partly sunny skies taking us into our weekend, allowing for daytime highs into the upper 60s, low 70s throughout the two Virginias. Winds kicking up a little bit out of the southwest, 25 to 30 mile per hour wind gusts throughout the afternoon. relatively clear skies for the rest of our

0: afternoon and staying mostly clear overnight tonight. Overnight lows right around 50 degrees and staying a bit breezy out of the southwest. Sunny with a few spotty storms, then into Sunday with daytime highs lower 70s. I'm meteorologist Jason Laird from the Cole Chevy Body Shop Weather Center.
1: 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This message is from News Talk WHIS.

0: Glenn Beck Weekend. Glenn Beck is on!
1: Well, hello, America. Welcome to the Glenn Beck Program from our studios in Florida. We're glad you're here. Thank you so much for listening. I want to start with assassinations, because there's a lot of things coming out where we have candidates, Senate candidates in two different states, actually preaching violence. And, you know, I don't know what it's going to take. What is it going to take for you guys on the left to get it? But we'll go over to that here in just a second. We are at a critical moment for our country. 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All right, I want to play a couple of things for you. You know, it used to be really simple. If somebody tried to kill the president, you know, it looked like one guy, one gun, you know, they try. You could point to it. You could understand it. You could explain it to your kids. But I think that world is absolutely gone. We're looking now at something really different. Because when you line up the attempts on Donald Trump's life, and there's a new story out on our show prep. You can get it for free at glennbeck.com. Sign up for the show prep. There's a couple of stories in there about assassinations and what is coming and how bad it is. This president has been targeted officially now more than any other president in history. They have tried to kill him more than any other president in U.S. history. And what we're seeing is a progression. It's a pattern, okay? Let's start at the beginning. In 2016, a man at a rally in Las Vegas tried to grab a gun from a police officer and shoot the president. That's the old model. That's the, what was her name? Squeaky Fromm. Remember her? Tried to kill Gerald Ford. It was impulsive. It's fast. It's rash. It's the old model. It's the old school. Back in my days, we tried to grab a gun. It's close range. It was desperate. 2017 comes along. Things start to shift. A man tries to attack Trump's motorcade with a forklift. Now think about that. To me, this is the difference between planting a bomb in the basement of the World

0: Trade Center, and then that not working, and then trying to fly airplanes into the side of the building 5 years later. The bad guys now are starting to think about disruption and spectacle. By 2020, we're not even in that room anymore. Letter arrives, 2020. Ricin, meant to kill through the mail. Distance now is entering the picture. You don't need access. You just need to find a way to get proximity. You need a system, a way to exploit it. And then everything begins to accelerate from there. Now 2024. Planned, well thought out, strangely, seemingly very easy. Butler, Pennsylvania, back to the movie assassin. You know, the story is one gunman, rooftop, and a rifle. And this time, it almost works. It almost works. A bullet hits Trump's ear. I mean, if that's not an act of God, I don't know what is. The supporter, one supporter is killed. Others are shot and wounded. This is no longer chaotic. This is planned, well planned, and calculated. Elevation, distance, all of it. Here's the part that bothers me. There are lots of warnings here. Lots of them. In that particular case, people saw the shooter on the roof. No one stopped it in time. That roof was left empty and unguarded. Really? How? 2 months later, 2 months after that assassination, same year, West Palm Beach. Man hiding in the bushes at the golf course with a rifle, waiting, watching. This is not anger anymore. Now they're stalking him. And behind the scenes, federal prosecutors uncover a plot tied to individuals linked to the Iranian Revolutionary Guard. This is 2 years ago. And not just Trump, but multiple U.S. leaders are targeted. I want to say that again. It's important because I'm going to tell you the latest. Not just Trump, but several U.S. leaders are targeted by the Iranians. Now, that's a different category. Again, that's not a lone actor. That's geopolitical. That's foreign terrorism. And yet the media is silent on that one. Nobody even brings that one up. Why is that? We're at war with Iran. You would think that that would be a layer, okay? Then we go to the last one, Washington, D.C. Man forces his way into a room filled with the most powerful people in government, armed. Let me say that again, gee. Filled with the most powerful people in government, and he was armed. He fires. Secret Service agent is hit. Survives. But I want you to think about the target. It's not a rally. It's not a golf course. It's a room full of the leadership of the United States. That's not an assassination. That's destabilization. Had it worked, that's destabilization. That is the constitutional order being disrupted. Okay? Because who was in that room? That could have been a decapitation event of our government. Okay, it wasn't, but it could have been. And if that guy could get in, what's stopping people with real money and from Iran getting in? I mean, remember, they can't do that. Who's going to fly planes into buildings? Well, I don't know. And why is the media treating it like this? Because along the way, there's been other lesser, you know, known pieces of this pattern. You know, an armed man breaching Mar-a-Lago. When was that? 6 months ago? A plot tied to ISIS sympathizers. Again, foreign directed attempts stopped before execution, but foreign funded. Some succeed in getting close. Some never make it out of planning, but they're all signals. They're all signals. Why aren't we listening to the signals? Well, let me give you an example. Let me go to the audio. Where is it? Here's a Michigan Democrat. I believe running for Senate. Yeah, running for Senate. Okay. Cut one.
1: Do you personally see parallels between Nazi Germany and what's happening under the Trump administration?
2: Yeah, I do. It is deeply concerning that we see an

0: authoritarian slide, and as we talked about earlier, dividing people against each other, to convince people that if you're not doing well economically, it's somebody else's fault, is an incredibly dangerous place for us to be in. I don't think that a lot of people would argue that there are shades of authoritarianism here that we need to be deeply concerned about.
1: Stop. First of all, have you checked who you're running on? You're running with the Democrats. If you're not doing well, it's somebody else's fault. That is your entire campaign. That is the platform of the Democratic Party. What are you talking about? But again, let's just talk about authoritarianism. Let's just compare them to Nazis again. Also, you had another Senate candidate, in this time in Pennsylvania, that was arrested for making a threat about his Republican challenger, left voicemails saying that congressman and his daughter would have their throats slit, and then also made threats against the president. So you have two candidates for Senate in the Democratic Party saying this. Now that's a problem. Well, the media doesn't want to address that. Let me give you another one. How about this one? We're going to go to cut two. This comes from Virginia Tech. Virginia Tech, a former Columbia professor, did a tour stop there, declaring his support for Hamas, and he's talking about the term death to America. I want you to listen to this.
2: We are in a war, a racial religious war, since 1492, as I'll elucidate in a little while. But we are in a battle for hearts and minds and souls, sir. And so when we say death to America, we mean, and loud and clear, a total end to U.S. empire. The destruction of this crusading settler colony, her entire project, her capacity to meddle and intervene in other nations, to wage war, to engage in coups, to engage in interventions, to continue her ongoing genocide for anti-blackness, for anti-indigenous founding and structure right here where we are. It means a reckoning. It means indigenous sovereignty. It means black self-determination. It means that we would be engaged in different ways of life according to indigenous traditions and spiritualities, mm-hmm. and ways of living with the land and not on it.
1: Hmm. Wow. That's amazing. He's so open-minded and so great. Mohammed Abdu. By the way, the Death to the Academy tour spot, stop. Spelled with a K. I guess that's kind of like America with a K. Or did they just have a leftover K, you know, because maybe they were printing signs that said KKKK and they had a leftover K and they're like, oh, no, it's only three Ks. I'm not sure. But it's so open-minded of him, right? Wow. What could possibly, besides justice, what could Mohammed's reasoning be to collapse and destroy the United States of America? What's happening here, America? What's changed? Everything. You know, it used to be one guy walking in behind President Lincoln and shooting him. One guy, Hinckley, coming up and shooting the president. One moment. Now it's layered. You have the lone actors. You also have the ideological extremists. You have the distance attacks, the mail, the surveillance, the infiltration, but you also have something else. You have the failure points. You have the security gaps. You have the missed warnings. You have systems that don't seem to be adapting, or at least not fast enough. But you also have, on top of that, foreign intelligence plots. Let me ask you this. Did you notice the news about how we just need to end the billionaires? Oh, if we can just stop with all the billionaires, we'd just be free. Wait, what was that Democratic senator in Michigan saying that, you know, to say you're not successful because of somebody else? I'm sorry. I don't know how that works with ending the billionaires, taxing the rich. Anyway, who funded all that? Foreign money. millions and millions of dollars from communist China and other hostile

0: Isle actors in the Middle East. Are we looking for any of that? Is anybody putting this together? The real story here? The real story? Connect the dots. Real story is there have been multiple attempts. Multiple. And it's not that. It's how they're changing from impulsive, those are still in play, to planned, to networked, to international. Now you got all of them. Now you have all of them. And yet the media and those tasked to protect the constitutional order, treating it like this, like nothing has really changed. We're just still dealing with a lone gunman. I don't think so. May I ask three questions here? One, why isn't our system blaring flashing red lights everywhere? Why is this still happening? Why are we not hearing about all the additional threats? Two, has anybody asked, with this trajectory, what does the next version of assassination attempt look like? Not 10 years from now, the next one. And the third one, and maybe the most uncomfortable, is I think the president is traveling to China, isn't he? China has just spent millions of dollars on our streets trying to collapse our system. We know Donald Trump has hurt China a great deal. Of course, you'll never hear that in the media because they're all for China. You'll never hear anybody talk about it in universities because they're getting all that Chinese money. But let me ask you, as they are funding Code Pink and all of the others who are vowing to stop the president by any means necessary, should the president meet in China with the Chinese leaders, or should maybe we meet in some like neutral territory and maybe perhaps, you know, make sure the president's not poked by an umbrella or shake hands with somebody? I'm sorry. I actually worry about the president, and I would be saying the same thing if it was a Democrat and the conditions were exactly the same. This is the president of the United States. Please, Mr. President, don't go to China. Don't go to China. And maybe our DOJ should start really stopping all of the foreign money that is coming in to kill you. Maybe they should spend 10 minutes on that.
1: Big tech wants clicks. We want connection. There's a big difference. Glenn Beck will be back after this.

0: 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Ricky, repeat what you just told me that the Torchies are saying.
1: One of our Torch members, one with Liberty, said, what do we do then? Do we pray? Do we lock and load?
0: Joey, we don't lock and load. We definitely pray for the president. If you're speaking about the president, we definitely pray for the president. And we pray for all politicians, all of them. Because I'm concerned about, you know, mayors and everybody else. We have bred a generation of Marxist radicals, and they are very well funded. And all you have to do is just ask Grok. Generally speaking, historically, are Marxist radicals violent? I mean, I don't even just run that through Grok for me real quick to see what it says. I think the answer is probably pretty clear.

0: Don't do it through ChatGPT, because ChatGPT will say, well, I can't make any blanket statements, and I think you're racist for even saying those things. What does it say?
1: Glenn's just looking at me while I type.
0: I know.
1: Let's see here. Marxist ideology frames politics as irreconcilable class warfare.
0: Uh-huh.
1: Explicitly endorses revolutionary overthrow.
0: Uh-huh.
1: And later theorists, Lenin, Trotsky, Mao, other names I can't pronounce, treated violence as necessary or desirable to smash the bourgeois structures. Okay. By any means necessary.
0: Right. So, by any means necessary, of course. So that's what we've bred. We have taken our kids, we've put them in these colleges. Stop paying for college. If your kid starts to drift, cut them off. Cut them off. Get them out of that college. We've got our kids in these colleges where they're being indoctrinated, and they are becoming Marxist revolutionaries. And it's not just happening in the colleges. It's happening in some of our grade schools. Did you hear how many schools let their kids out for May Day and showed them how to protest? Protest for what? Communism? So we've allowed this to grow in our midst. We have to take care of our own families, but we have to pray, because they'll kill anybody that stands in their way. If Elizabeth Warren isn't radical enough for them, look out, Elizabeth Warren. You're going to be on their target as well. I mean, I've said that for years. These people will eat their own in the end. Mark my words. You don't believe me? Read a little history. Most important thing to do is pray for the Republic. Hey, join our education movement with The Insider. 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All right, more in a minute. Carol Roth joins us next to talk about the economy, what's coming.
2: Glenn Beck. We'll be back.
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0: welcome to the Glenn Beck program. We're glad you're here. Thank you so much for listening. With everything that's going on in the world, and there's a lot, I want to bring Carol Roth in to talk a little bit about, well, let's start with oil. Why did oil go up, Carol, when the president announced he was opening up and protecting some ships going through? Do you know?
1: So I think there's something, you've heard of the boy who cries wolf problem, right? And unfortunately, I think that the president has a little bit of a strait will be open and safe problem. You know, some investors may, you know, put it to the side, and sometimes you see that in the stock market. But the hardcore investors, those who are in the bond market, those who are in the commodity market, they are looking at not what the president is saying directly. They're reading between the lines and they're taking note of his actions, because the president happens to be very transparent if you know what you're looking for. And basically, every time the yields on the 10-year get into the range of about 4.4%, the administration, led by a very smart guy at the Treasury and Scott Bessent, starts to worry that we're going to have bond market dysfunction. And so the president comes out and says, everything is going to be good. Everything is, you know, going to be wrapped up here soon. We're taking care of everything in an effort to get those yields down and to buy them, you know, a little bit of space and a safety buffer. And if you are in the bond market and you're in the commodity market, you've noticed this pattern, and at some point you don't believe it anymore. And obviously, the longer that this goes on, and the more tail there is, there's going to be on costs and economic consequences. So I think that you have, you know, in certain markets, certainly each one is individual in terms of how they're digesting information and has different focuses. But I think that they have caught on to, you know, every time we hit this level, this is what the administration says, but we're not actually seeing an end to this conflict. And, you know, investors who are very focused on geopolitics and oil and gas, you know, believe that the strait at this point is closed indefinitely and that there's no clarity about when an opening date is really going to happen.
0: So even if ships, apparently three American flag ships have gone through, even if ships are going through, now none of them had oil, I think, but.
1: Yeah. So, you know, obviously there would have to be a long extended, you know, not a one-off situation or a three-off situation, but there would have to be a return to some sense of normalcy and flow. And even then, that doesn't mean that there's, you know, definitely an end to the conflict, but, you know, that within the context is going to have a different read in terms of the market. And look, the reality is, Glenn, that there have the cost of gas and the cost of oil on a worldwide basis should be higher at this point in time. There has been a lot of concerted efforts in terms of strategic petroleum reserve releases across the world and other efforts to try to keep this down and keep a lid on it during the conflict. So even at the high levels that we're at, it could be worse. And I think that, again, that's part of the calculus, is how much runway is there to keep a lid on this over time. And obviously, the longer that it goes on, the more, you know, longer term risk there is.
0: So the flying bananas are done. Spirit Airlines is out. And Elizabeth Warren, when she announced this with Joe Biden, that they weren't going to merge with JetBlue, she said that's a win for the Republican, win for Biden. Well, it's not a win for anybody who had, you know, tickets on a cheap airline to go someplace to go see grandma or go back to school or whatever it was. That's not a win for you today. All these people have lost their jobs. The airline is closed, and the only ones that will win are the bigger airlines.
1: Yeah. The thing about the Elizabeth Warrens, which has been progressivism, but basically liberalism in general at this point, is that they are always wrong and never in doubt. And this is a very dangerous combination, because, you know, you can have this moral preening, but it doesn't replace economic reality. And they are so decoupled from the economic reality, either because they don't understand or because they don't care, that they, you know, get to be Ralph Wiggum from The Simpsons. Oh, I did a thing. I helped. And, you know, no, you did not help. They take their victory lap. And then what happens is that

0: its way out, you know, in the markets and in the system. And this isn't just about M&A. This is about minimum wage. This is about rent control. Yep. This is about every time they don't understand or don't care about economic reality, they want to do a thing. They want to do their Ralph Wiggum thing and be helping, and they're not helping, and they're making it harder for Americans to thrive, to be successful, and in some cases just to afford the cost of living. And unfortunately, that's where we're at today.
1: Well, but you can't. I'm sorry, but I can't give them the benefit of the doubt on this, because every time, I mean, the facts are out about minimum wage. They're going to go and say there needs to be a minimum wage now. They're going to try to pass it in Congress again. No, especially not a national minimum wage. What somebody can live on in Preston, Idaho is different than what somebody can live on in New York City. That makes no sense whatsoever. You put a national living wage together and it's $25. The people in small towns of America, you will lose those jobs. You will lose many of the jobs in the big cities because people can't afford that as a business. And the proof is there. They just never seem to want to look at it.
0: Yeah. I mean, if you recall, I'm with you on this. If you recall, my second book was The War on Small Business, which talked about what happened during COVID and how there was this, you know, direct attack on the small businesses of the world. And the intention behind it is that small business equates to freedom. You know, small businesses are very independent. They're scattered geographically and individually. They don't have the funds to support these candidates and the lobbying efforts and, you know, quote unquote, you know, legally launder money the way that big businesses can. And so, you know, they always talk about how it's Main Street's term and we're here for the backbone of the economy. But at the end of the day, they're not thinking about the economy. They're thinking about their power, and what consolidates their power is being in bed with the big guys, which is why we have corporatism instead of capitalism these days.
1: And it seems to me that, these companies need to go through with it. I just saw an interview with the mayor of Seattle, and she's like, ah, Starbucks is not going to move. They need us. They need to be in Seattle. I don't think they do need you, but they might have some loyalty to Seattle. But I have to tell you, if I heard somebody who had been marching revolutionaries in front of my business say that, I would be so, but I'm different. I'd be like, you know what? Wrap it up, gang. We're moving. I don't care where we're moving to. We're going to move to Tennessee. We're going to move to Florida. We're going to move to Texas, but we're moving. That's it. Enough. Same in New York. You come after these corporations. Are they actually going to move, do you think?
0: I mean, we've seen it here in Chicago. Absolutely. Over time, they're going to be forced to do it. Ken Griffin, who was the founder of Citadel, which is a major financial services firm, got absolutely fed up with what was going on in the state and the attempt to milk businesses, milk the, you know, quote unquote, wealthiest people. And so he took his own tax base. He took a bunch of jobs. And oh, by the way, a lot of philanthropy. You know, he gave a lot of money to improve the city. And what we're seeing is it's not only him, but other wealthy people who have left. And the burden is now falling to the middle and working class. You have a bunch of people who are saying, I don't understand how, you know, my property tax bills keep going up. I don't understand why everything is getting more expensive here. It's because they're driving out the people who are giving the most dollars to the state in order to be able to operate. You think the state is going to all of a sudden peel back its budget? No, they're just going to continue to pass it on. So instead of growing the pie, they're shrinking the pie, and you have to eat a bigger piece of it. In this case, the pie is not delicious, Glenn.
1: Yeah, and it's sad because it the ones who pay, like Spirit Airlines, it's the poorest people. You know, nobody rich, you know, is riding Spirit Airlines. It's just the people who are struggling, you know, day to day to get by, who are you know, wanting to save money, and Spirit Airlines was there for them, and now they're not. Can I switch subjects? Right, and they're going to go ahead.
0: Oh, sure. Go ahead.
1: Finish up.
0: Well, I was just going to say that they're going to price people out of being able to take a vacation. The people who are at, you know, the working hard, working class people are no longer going to be able to fly because the government had to get in the middle and say, I'm sorry, you can't have this choice.
1: Exactly right. Exactly right. You know, we did our big celebration for America.

0: America's 250 or Freedom 250. It's always confusing because Freedom 250 is the conservatives doing something. Right. America's 250 is the big corporate, you know, and progressive thing that wants to keep America kind of, you know, the American founding is problematic. So we don't really want to focus on that. That's an actual quote. But, you know, I remember, I'm old enough to remember the bicentennial. I remember in 1976, it was everywhere, everywhere. And there were products everywhere. I don't even see, I don't see any marketing of this at all anywhere. Do you?
1: So this is a crazy thing. There was something that came out from Oreo in the last couple of days that they're doing a special edition Oreo with red, white, and blue filling in the middle. So of course, my initial thought, like, okay, great. This is, you know, 250th anniversary celebration. Finally, we're going to see some merch. And no, they're doing it. They're calling it the Firecracker Popsicle Edition instead of branding it with this huge celebratory milestone. And it's just as, you know, not only a patriot who would buy, you know, every piece of merch that is out there because it's just, you know, fabulous and you can't get your hands on enough red, white, and blue and things that celebrate America. But as somebody who focuses today a lot on marketing and branding, you know, this is just leaving cash on the table. And the fact that no one in corporate America is stepping in to this celebration, I have seen almost no merchandise. And it's a shock because I would have thought the second we hit January 1st, we would have seen the American flag, red, white, and blue everywhere. It's been absolute radio silence. And now we have a product and they didn't even put the branding on it.
0: Yeah, it's crazy. I didn't even know that about Oreo. That is nuts. If Firecracker, what, you can't say? Yeah, I mean, who else is marketing? I guess you could market those to France and England as well, the red, white, and blue. But, I mean, you know, it's clear who they're for. Thank you so much, Carol. I appreciate it.
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7: Welcome to the Glenn Beck program. I'm in Florida for a week, and then I'm off overseas. I'm going to be with Tommy Robinson in London. Next week, I would just ask you a personal favor. If you would pray for my team for guidance and spiritual eyes, I would greatly appreciate that. Speaking of keeping people in your prayers, Rudy Giuliani. If you're a longtime listener, unless you were listening to me locally, you probably found me maybe right after 9/11. It's when I started the national show. I was supposed to start in January 2002, but Dr. Laura was not talking about 9/11. She refused to talk about it, and the network said, we have to talk about 9/11, so they moved me up and my start date up. And I remember 9/11. I remember it being one of the scariest days of my life, one of the scariest days, I think, of your life, too, if you were there and you remember it. And because we didn't have any answers. We didn't have any answers. We had the mayor of New York, Rudy Giuliani, and he was, I thought he was an incredible mayor, but 2001, it was, he changed. He wasn't just the mayor of New York, he was the mayor of America for a while, you know, because it was, you know, the sirens wouldn't stop and the smoke was still coming out of the pit and the families were waiting for answers that nobody could give. And then he showed up and he stood at ground zero with the firefighters, and he was covered in ash and the police officers that hadn't slept, and he told the country the truth the best he could. You know, we're going to get through this. I don't know what comes next, but we're going to get through this. And that mattered. Leadership is not about having all the answers. It's about showing up when everything else is falling apart and refusing to let people feel alone. And Rudy Giuliani did that for New York.

York. And he did it for all of us, I think. He reminded us what resilience was, you know? And he was the guy who just stood in the rubble and said, hey, tomorrow is coming and we're going to be okay. He's in a hospital. He's in critical condition. No matter what you think of Rudy Giuliani and his politics, he took that moment, the entire country looked at him, and he led. And to me, that's worth a moment of thanks and a prayer for his future. Rudy Giuliani, keep him in your prayers.

0: Some people in today's world really feel forgotten. 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
7: We're trading blows in the Persian Gulf. I'm Jack Callahan, Fox News. The U.S. and Iran testing the limits of a fragile ceasefire. Fox's Ashley Webster has more from Tel Aviv.
8: There has been plenty of military action around the Strait of Hormuz. The very latest saw a U.S. F/A-18 Super Hornet fire on two empty Iranian-flagged oil tankers that were heading towards a port in Iran. Both vessels were disabled. Let's not forget there is a ceasefire in existence, but apparently it's a little shaky. Now, according to Central Command, the blockade is preventing more than 70 tankers capable of transporting more than $13 billion worth of oil from entering Iranian ports.
7: President Trump says a peace deal with Iran could be signed soon, but Iranian officials have yet to respond to the latest American proposal. Concern over the deadly respiratory ailment known as hantavirus is growing. Before

0: Leaving the White House Friday, President Trump telling reporters so far things are under control here.
1: We have it. We have very good people looking at it. It seems to be okay. They know the virus very well. They've worked with it for a long time. They know it very well. Not easy to pass on. So we hope that's true.
0: The rare rodent-borne disease, recently the center of an outbreak aboard a cruise ship. Virus is usually transmitted through rodent saliva, urine, and droppings and can become airborne near surfaces which have been contaminated. There were a handful of Americans on board the stricken vessel. None has tested positive for the virus so far, but they are being monitored. State Department sanctioning four China-based entities accused of supporting Iran's military operations during Operation Epic Fury. Firms including Mientropy Technology, also known as Mizar Vision, and EarthEye, allegedly providing satellite imagery to the Iranian military. 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
0: The White House has released new files on the possible existence of UFOs. Fox's Peter Ducey at the White House.
14: An eight-pointed star moving above the Middle East in 2013. An inverted teardrop soaring over the United Arab Emirates in June 2024. A small and circular unidentified aerial phenomena, or UAP, appearing to zip in and out of a wind turbine farm. All spotted by U.S. military assets who admit they don't know what these videos show. A White House official now says they are not trying to sway anyone's opinion in one way or the other. And President Trump, promoting the new DOW.gov/UFO, says, whereas previous administrations have failed to be transparent on this subject, with these new documents and videos, the people can decide for themselves what the hell is going on. Have fun and enjoy. Experts have anticipated this day for months.
0: Russia's annual Victory Day parade today with tighter security than ever before, as Fox's Jonathan Savage reports.
15: President Vladimir Putin will preside as usual over a military parade in Red Square today. Every year, Moscow marks the anniversary of victory over Nazi Germany. But the current war with Ukraine is overshadowing events. A Kremlin spokesman saying extra security measures are in place as Kyiv continues to target the Russian capital with drones. There will also be less military hardware on show this year. No tanks or missiles today. Russia has declared a unilateral ceasefire to coincide with the event. But Ukraine says the Russians didn't respect a Ukrainian ceasefire earlier in the week. Jonathan Savage, Fox News.
0: The person referred to as a pedestrian was hit by a Frontier Airlines airplane taking off from Denver's International Airport for L.A. late last night. Pilots aborted the takeoff after smoke was reported in the cabin. Passengers were evacuated using the emergency slides. Still not known why someone was on the runway when that plane was taking off. I'm Jack Kelly. This is Fox News.
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16: Partly sunny skies taking us into our weekend, allowing for daytime highs into the upper 60s, low 70s throughout the two Virginias. Winds kicking up a little bit out of the southwest, 25 to 30 mile per hour wind gusts throughout the afternoon. Relatively clear skies for the rest of our afternoon and staying mostly clear overnight tonight. Overnight lows right around 50 degrees and staying a bit breezy out of the southwest. Sunny with a few spotty storms, then into Sunday with daytime highs lower 70s. I'm meteorologist Jason Laird from the Cole Chevy Body Shop Weather Center.
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0: 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Glenn Beck is
1: on. Welcome to the Glenn Beck program. We're glad you're here. The guy who pioneered, was a real pioneer in cable news and cable television. The guy who started Superstation WTBS, Ted Turner, has died. And the good news is he's locked up all of that land, so no one can use it for all generations to come. I hate people who rule beyond the grave. But that's what he did. But he has died. He was, from all accounts, he was very philanthropic. He was a genius at television, and he made an impact, good or bad, on the country. He made some good things and some bad things. So, passing of Ted Turner. All right. Let me talk to you a little bit about something we have been trying to get to here for the last couple of weeks, and that is the kill switch. Did you know that during the Biden administration, the government and car manufacturers got together and said, hey, let's put a kill switch in everybody's car. So if your car decides that you are not stable enough to drive, it will be able to measure, what's happening with your blood pressure and everything else just by your eyes. If you're too tired, if you're drunk, whatever, too stressed out, the car won't start. The car won't go into drive. I don't know. There's a couple of problems with that. And one is, who owns my car? Me or the government? What's next? You're going to drive me to the police station if I, if I decide to question Fauci? And don't laugh. That absolutely would happen. That absolutely would happen. So somebody who's been fighting against this and trying to get people to wake up, but no Republican or Democrat, hardly, will sign on to this bill to kill the kill switch. Also, the U visa. Wait until you hear about this visa and how it's being abused. Chip Roy, who's a candidate for Texas Attorney General, currently now the congressional representative from Texas in Washington, D.C. Chip Roy joins us here in 60 seconds. There's a lot going on in the world right now. Escalating global conflict, the threats to infrastructure, supply chains, growing concerns about food shortages. I mean, none of us really know what tomorrow is going to bring. It's enough to make you stop to think, is my family actually prepared for what comes next? 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My good friend from Washington, D.C., I shouldn't say that, who is in Washington, D.C., he's from Texas. Nobody wants to be from Washington, D.C., Chip Roy. Hello, Chip. How are you?
2: Glenn, great to be with you. Yeah, thanks for that correction. That was important.
1: Yeah, I know. How's the campaign going? When do you vote?
2: Early voting is on May 18th. Election day is May 26th, so just not quite 3 weeks from now. Campaign's going great. Crisscrossing the state of Texas. I was in Houston, San Antonio, Fredericksburg, Georgetown, and then Longview, and then Dallas, Fort Worth, Denton, Weatherford, going to Midland, Odessa, all the way out to Alpine to see some folks out.

0: there. We're going to cover the state and put a lot of miles on the truck, but a lot of good folks out there. And they, short version is, they wanted somebody who's practiced law, who's been a prosecutor, who's been there, who's got a proven track record. And we're selling that message to the people of Texas.
1: And I will tell you, you've proven yourself in Washington, D.C. to be a man of principle and take a stand. Let's talk about the kill switch here for a second. People are just starting to discover something that happened during the Biden administration. Can you explain this?
0: Yeah, this is something I've been fighting for a long time. My good friend and colleague Scott Perry carries the legislation to repeal it. My friend Thomas Massie has been an outspoken advocate for it. All of us have carried amendments in various forms over the last several years. So about 5 years ago, 4 years ago, maybe, I can't remember the year. I'd have to go check. You know, they passed as part of the larger... Yeah, they passed as part of the larger legislation. I think it was a transportation bill, a provision in there that required, it was a specific mandate for rulemaking to put in automobiles technology to prevent people from driving who might be impaired. Now, this was passed, you know, in the name of trying to prevent, you know, people from driving under the influence of alcohol or drugs. But the issue is that means you're putting expensive technology, upwards of several thousand dollars, increasing the cost of automobiles, into cars that is surveilling you by definition. Now, they will say, oh, don't worry about it. It's just checking eye movement. It's not collecting data. It's not going to be used against you. Well, yes, it is. I mean, first of all, you're going to then prevent, let's say you're a woman being chased by somebody and you run into your car and you're nervous and frenetic and scared and you want to start your car and you can't start your car. Like, it's mind-blowing that we would allow that to occur rather than just look, if you're caught drinking and driving, you lose your license for 10 years and pay a $10,000 fine. There are ways to do things to make sure that you follow the law. We've been winning that battle on drunk driving, but now we're going to put this kind of technology, which, by the way, will be expansive in terms of its surveillance capability. You are effectively putting cameras in your car to track your movements, track what you're doing, and no doubt record what you're doing, and then ultimately be used against you in something, to me, that is nefarious with respect to the Fourth Amendment. I mean, this is, you know, it's dystopia. I mean, you really can't believe that we're allowing the very things that were predicted in 1984 and other, you know, ways. And we're now going, let's just do this. Let's just go ahead. Let's give all the power to the government. And look, this is why I've been arguing to say we need more reforms in FISA. We got some good reforms 2 years ago, but we need to go further for more warrant protections. And look, I was sitting in the Oval Office having this conversation with the president, and I don't talk about private conversations, but he is rightly trying to balance as commander in chief the need for 702 to go get information on bad actors abroad with the need to protect, you know, our privacy here. And he wants to get that balance. I have an obligation to look beyond the current president and to say the Constitution needs to make sure that we as Congress, as a voice, are standing up in defense of private citizens from having government that is surveilling them. FISA has warrantless surveillance. Now they want to create a central bank digital currency, which we passed legislation to try to ban. And now you've got the kill switch that's about to be implemented next year. That is surveillance technology in your car. All of this is adding up to constant surveillance of the American people in violation of not just the spirit, but I believe the letter of the Fourth Amendment. And this should be concerning to everybody, and we should be trying to stop it.
1: I have to tell you, I would throw in, you know, the Third Amendment is always overlooked. You can't quarter soldiers in somebody's home. And everybody's like, well, we got that one done. I think this is also a violation of the Third Amendment, because the government, it's not a physical person, but they have their eyes on your info. That's why they didn't want you to quarter people in, because they were going through your stuff. They were watching you all the time. That's what that was trying to stop. This is watching you all the time. This is looking through your information. This is such a violation of the Fourth and, I think, the Third Amendment. It's crazy what we're doing. Crazy.
0: Yeah. Glenn, this is something that I hope all your listeners listen to and take to heart, that they need to be concerned about this. And you want to probably move on to other topics, but I'll leave with this. We tried to amend the FISA with the central bank digital currency. We did so successfully with some modest reforms to FISA, sent it to the Senate. The Senate wouldn't take it up. So we ended up passing a 45-day extension. I offered an amendment to kill the kill switch. Well, that was ruled.

0: non-germane. Well, it's technically non-germane in a sort of, you know, legislative drafting sense, but it's totally germane to the tyrannical surveillance of the American Correct. People. So I'm going to keep fighting to find vehicles to try to move those things. So is Scott Perry. So is Thomas Massie. So are others who believe in liberty. But the American people need to be advised of this, and they need to harangue their members of Congress into making sure they prioritize this, because 57 members of Congress voted against our bill, or our amendment, sorry, last year to kill the kill switch on appropriations. 57 Republicans.
1: You wouldn't happen to have a list of those names that I could get and tweet those names out?
0: Happy to send them to you.
1: Okay, good. Please do. I don't understand it. And I don't understand FISA. You know, FISA was written in the 70s to be the fix, to be able to say, okay, the government is spying, so we have to have some balance, so we're going to put a FISA court in there. This was to stop the government from abusing power, and now it is the source of the abuse of power. There's just no way to limit. You open these doors, there's no way to limit these people. They'll just keep taking.
0: Well, Glenn, I like to give credit where it's due. And my colleague, Michael Cloud, a good man and one of the best members of Congress, he's kind of my like opposite in terms of his demeanor. He's Mr. Level-headed and just out there, and he doesn't go to the floor as much. I'm out there throwing bombs on the House floor. But we are brothers in our belief in conservatism and limited government. He's a big champion of banning the central bank digital currency. Michael came into one of our Republican meetings a few weeks back, and he said to everybody, he said, guys, the intelligence community never walks in and says, hey, we have all of this power, and we are able to use this power to collect lots of information. And you know what? Today we've decided we're going to give back half our power. Here Correct. You go. That literally never happens. So we as members of Congress have a duty to require it when we're putting together funding that we're taking from taxpayers and unfortunately borrowing to fund all of this nonsense. And there's always a reason when your guy is the guy as the commander in chief in the executive branch, then everybody goes, oh, I guess I can't do it. Let me give you an example. Jamie Raskin, right? Very liberal Democrat from Maryland. Jamie puts himself out as a big defender of the Constitution. Jamie was on the floor of the House when we had an amendment vote on a warrant protection on FISA 2 years ago when Joe Biden was in the office. Jamie ultimately didn't vote with us to require a warrant protection amendment because it was Joe Biden in the White House. And I'm not like, I disagree with Jamie, and I'm happy to, you know, punch him on a lot of different issues.
1: Whatever, yeah.
0: But I'm not here to, right. I'm not here to disparage him on that. I'm trying to make the case. There are Republicans right now who are like, well, I guess I've got to be more careful now because our guy's in the White House. I agree. No. I want to give the president power, but I to do the right thing. But I don't agree that we should not be blind. Like here, I'm sorry, that we
1: principles
0: shouldn't be
1: are right. universal. Principles are universal, Correct. No matter who is in power.
0: Correct.
1: Okay. Can we talk about let me take a 1 minute break and come back. And I want to, because you're going after the U visa. I didn't even know what this was until you brought this up. The U visa. I mean, we keep coming up with ways to get people to come in and just live off us. I mean, it's amazing. But you think Congress doesn't do anything? Oh no, they do stuff. They do lots of stuff. None of it is good for the country, but they do lots of stuff. The End U Visa Abuse Act he has just introduced. We'll talk to Chip Roy about that here in just a second. That's not going to improve your mood much.
2: You're going to have to hold that thought, my friend. We got a schedule to keep. Beck. We'll be back.

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Georgia

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1: You know, I'm convinced our biggest problems in this country are not the laws that we have or anything else. It's the abuse of everything. You know, the FISA court is not the problem. It's the abuse of the FISA court. The U visa. This is a visa that you get if you say, I was a victim of a certain kind of crime. I'll let him define this here for a second. Certain kind of crime. And so we say, oh, come on in. You're a huddled mass. Let me help you yearn to breathe free. And it is maybe at the beginning, maybe it was a good idea. I don't know. But now massive growth. Guess when it started to grow out of control? 2009. Now 400,000 pending applications. We can't keep up with it. And Chip Roy is trying to stop it. He's just introduced the End U Visa Abuse Act. To Congress. What are the conditions that will allow you to get this?
2: Well, this was one that has flown under the radar for a lot of people. And, you know, my staff has been working on this for about 6 months. Just, you know, we knew it existed, but, you know, I didn't really dive into it. We had a case in Austin where one of our citizens here, not my constituent, but very close, real nice guy. And he was a victim of being targeted by an illegal alien for a false accusation of crime. And that was done so that that individual, the illegal alien, could claim status and get a U visa to stay in the United States as a crime victim. And this is the problem. It's a perverse incentive. And there are other, pieces, you know, other statutes or other laws that give people the ability to stay here. If, for example, they're a witness to crime, say you're an illegal alien and you know about a gang member, cartel, fentanyl, and you're coming in as a witness to say, hey, these bad guys are doing X, Y, Z. We've got provisions in the law for them to be able to stay an extended period or get a visa for a period of time. But so there's no real need for this, by the way. But it was created under a do-gooder kind of huddled masses approach that you just described. And so now we've got thousands of cases where people are trying to apply to these U visas. And we've had numerous examples of fraud that are uncovered by the Inspector General of the Department of Homeland Security, who, by the way, Inspector General Kufari has been a rock star, a champion all through the Biden years. He was getting targeted, harassed. They tried to fire him because he was exposing all of the horrors under Alejandro Mayorkas in the Biden administration. He's still doing a great job over there identifying some of these programs that are ripe for abuse because Congress is always passing laws and creating new programs that can ultimately be abused.
1: Chip, I'm going to start asking people who are running for any office two questions. I want to present these to you as the first person. If you win as Attorney General, will you go after all corruption, graft, and fraud, even no matter what party is responsible for it, and go after it with everything in you to root it out and to stop it and to put these people in jail?
2: Yes, unequivocally. And I'll tell you how, unless you want to go to your second question first.
1: No, go ahead. Go ahead. Go ahead.
2: Well, this is partly why there's a significant number of people in the Austin swamp who are opposing me. And it's because they know that I'm going to bring a fresh view to the Austin swamp. And it is every bit as swampy as the Washington swamp. Don't kid yourself.
1: Oh, I know.
2: One party rule. They might be on our side of the ideological spectrum, but it has a way of corrupting. And so they know I'm going to come in. and pursue truth wherever it may lead. I will go after NGOs and nonprofits. I will go after every government dollar. I've already talked to Don Huffines, who's going to be our comptroller candidate. I want to open up all the books. I want to know where the money came from. I want to know where the money's going. Because if you follow the money, you're going to find the corruption. And we need to do that in Austin and D.C. DOGE is a good sounding concept, and I support it. I want a DOGE Austin, too. But you need the power of the Office of the Attorney General, who has power.

0: on public corruption, to pursue all of this, to expose it, because we have got to stop empowering people to be able to use taxpayer money in their offices, to be able to carry out policies, programs, and all sorts of grift, and do it in a way that is undermining the strength of the state of Texas, not just across the country. It's real right here in Texas, and I will absolutely go after it as Attorney General.
1: So the second question is, will you use your office, your powers, to do everything you can to stop Sharia law from becoming reality in the state of Texas and the United States of America?
0: Yeah, Glenn, and this is probably the single most important issue we face. And you and I have talked about it on your show. We are big believers and staunch defenders, and we'll die on the hill to defend our rights given to us by God that were codified in the Bill of Rights, but they're not given to us by the Bill of Rights, right? I think it's really important. People need to remember that.
1: Right.
0: They are our rights. And our Constitution was the first document to recognize that and put it down in print form in the Bill of Rights. But absolutely, I'm going to stop the advance of the Islamification of the state of Texas, the Islamification of the United States. This is a political ideology masquerading behind the First Amendment in order to carry out a jihad against the West. And again, I'm not judging any one individual. I am judging a movement that wants to destroy Western civilization. As Charlie Kirk said, Islam is not compatible with Western civilization, and Sharia has no place here. As Attorney General, I will root it out.
1: ChipRoy.com. ChipRoy.com is his campaign website. Chip, thank you.
2: Glenn Beck. We'll be back.
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Welcome to the Glenn Beck program. Boy, you miss a lot if you're not an insider. 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Join the Torch today. 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We just had a fascinating conversation here during the commercial break about, progressives. And, you know, Ricky said, do these politicians ever think ahead? All of the FISA court, it started as protection, and now look what it's doing. It's destructive. This, the kill switch, it starts for drunk driving, but look what it's going to turn into. Yeah, I think the progressives absolutely do look at the future. They look at all these things and go, how can we get

this in? How can we get this past the Constitution? What reasonable thing can we get it in through the front door or even in through a side window that will develop over time? Progressivism that can we can use to squash freedom. And make no mistakes. You know, the people who call themselves progressive, read up on what progressivism is. You're progressing to what? Progressing to what? Well, at least now they're saying it. Communism or socialism. That's what they're progressing to. And by the way, socialism is, check, Marx, socialism is the step in between capitalism and communism. It's not a destination. As I think Marx said, it's a train. It's a train. It's the train that takes you between the two. So that's what they're for. Okay. That's what they've always been for. And don't believe the lies. It's really time everybody puts their big boy pants on and understands. And you stop letting your empathy and your goodness be used against you. I wrote some stuff. We're going to give it out to Torch members here in a few weeks. And then it'll come to you, but I'm going to start just doing prototype, kind of stuff and see if it's useful. And we're just testing it on the guinea pigs that are the torchbearers. Because, you know, the torch is about education. That's what it's supposed to be about. It's not about the show and the information, although that is important. It is about education. Educate yourself on what's happening in the world today. Know what's true, what's not true. We'll show you how to figure out what's true. We will give you all of the background information and all the original documents. We will go deeper on certain subjects, but also to teach true eternal principles that founded the country. We have to know the Bill of Rights. We have to know the Bill of Rights. And, you know, we keep having these things turned around on us. What? Freedom of speech. I'm just sorry. It's in my mind because I was up till at least one last night writing this. And it's on the First Amendment. The first lesson plan is going to be on how you teach your kids about the Bill of Rights. And the First Amendment, there are five things. One is religion. And people will say, you can't go against Sharia law. That's religion. No, it's not. That is a replacement of our laws. That is going into what our government is supposed to have charge of. You want to have something in your faith, that's fine. You can do whatever you want in your faith. You can pray any way you want. You do whatever you want. But not when you start encroaching on the things that keep people free. You're now entering what our government is supposed to do. And our government is supposed to make sure that they protect human right first. And anything that stands against human rights and starts to encroach on the role of the government is antithetical. And that is not a religious thing. You don't have a right to do that. The Catholics wouldn't have a right. The Mormon wouldn't have a right to do it. Nobody has a right to do it. Okay? You know, Utah couldn't join the Union until the Mormons said, okay, no more polygamy. Why? Because that was the law in the United States of America. You want to be in the United States of America, then you have to follow the law, period. That's exactly what needs to be said about Sharia law. Stop letting your goodness that you has been used against you and your misunderstanding of our rights, stop having that used against you. They're playing us. We were just talking about that U visa. What is that? We see somebody who has maybe been raped. They're, you know, victim of a crime. And they say, I got to get out of here because crime is out of control, blah, blah, blah. Okay, that's a good thing. But there's nothing backing any of that up. It's your claim. Well, we just know who would claim that. Well, a lot of people would claim that to come here. 400,000 people are applying for a U visa because it's their way to get in. And what a surprise,
That number just ballooned in 2000.

Anyway, so we were doing this thing at Ellis Island, and I said, we have to understand how we have always traditionally viewed immigration. It's not a suicide pact. We're not a hospital. You're not coming here because, oh, I'm so broken. I just need a place where I can crash on your couch. No, get off of my couch. Now, maybe there are some that we go, you know what? Let them crash on the couch. Let them get their breath because they've been so abused or they've just come out of Cuba. Yes, let them come in. Let them come in. But then we expect you to do something with your life. No, no, no. No, give me your tired, your poor, your huddled masses yearning to breathe free. Bring the wretched refuse of your teeming shore. Who in their right mind runs a country and says, you know what we really need to make our country great? The wretched refuse. You know all those people that are the huddled masses that are just so tired and broken and they're poor and they got nothing going for them? Let's bring those people in. How stupid are you to think that's what that means? You really have to be an imbecile to believe that's what it means, but that's the way it's interpreted. Give us your tired, your poor, your huddled masses. Uh-huh. Why would we say that? Why? It shows you have a complete misunderstanding or lack of even desire to try to understand that. Go back to the original poem. This is what the original poem says. Not like the brazen giant of Greek fame. Who is that? What is that? That's the Colossus of Rhodes that used to hold a torch. His leg was on one port and his other leg was on the other port, and the ships would come underneath. I don't know what they saw when they got underneath his skirt, but they would go in between his legs. And he was meant to be a giant of warning. Don't screw with us. Okay? So the poem starts out, not like the brazen giant of Greek fame with conquering limbs astride from land to land. Here at our seawash gate, sunset gates, shall stand a mighty woman with a torch whose flame is the imprisoned lightning. What is that? What is imprisoned lightning? That is a salute to Edison and electricity. That's the light bulb. Light, it's invention. Our light is invention. It's entrepreneurs coming up with a better idea whose flame is a better idea. And her name is Mother of Exiles. From her beacon hand glows worldwide welcome. We welcome everyone. Her mild eyes command the air-bridged harbor that twin cities frame. Now, this is an important thing. She says, keep ancient lands and your storied pomp, cries she with silent lips. Wait a minute. Keep ancient lands and your storied pomp. What is storied pomp? Keep all of your titles and your degrees and your kings and your classes and everything else. Keep them. We don't want your land. We don't want your pomp. We don't want any of that crap. Keep it. We don't want it here. Then she says, give me your tired, your poor, your huddled masses yearning to breathe free. Who is she talking to here? Give me your tired, your poor. Who is she talking to? She just said, keep your ancient lands and your storied pomp. She's talking to the countries all around the world that have all of that crap, that have all the kings and the queens and the guilds that you have to join. And if you don't, you're born with a wrong name. You can't go in and do that for a living. You'll never be this because, well, you don't have the background. Your family wasn't that. Your family wasn't an earl or a duke or whatever the hell. She's saying, keep all of that. And then she challenges them. Give me the people you're keeping down. Give me the people you look down on. Give me the people that you say, oh, they're tired, they're poor, they're awful, they're stinky. I don't like them. They're the huddled masses. They're our wretched refuse. They're on our teeming shores. Ick, I don't want them. Good. Send those people to us. Because you will not believe.

0: When you stop calling people that, when you start giving them the opportunity and say, you don't have to worry about your past. You don't have to worry about your family name. You are responsible for you. You have rights given to you by God that no one can stand in the way of. I'm not going to guarantee your success, and I'm not going to coddle you and hold you in my arms and sing you lullabies every night. You want a chance? Here's your chance. We don't require any of that stuff. Come here. I lift my lamp beside the golden door. This is the attitude we have to start having. You have to remember context. You have to remember, what is the point of all of this? Stop being abused. We are like battered. We're like battered family members. We have been abused for so long by our own politicians, by our NGOs, by our own churches in some ways. They have done everything they can to make you forget who you are. You're an American. This is the United States of America. We are different than every other country on planet Earth. And with God's will, we will always be different from those countries. That's something we should stand up and square our shoulders and say, damn right we're different. And you don't get any of this for free. This takes work. This takes work from each of us, the individuals. I'm not bringing somebody in here who doesn't even understand us or want to understand us. You want to be Puerto Rican? Live in Puerto Rico. You want to be American and you have an idea that you can't do in Puerto Rico? Come on in. Help us. Remind me who we are. But I don't need another damn person who is coming in here because we're going to take care of them. No, I'm not taking care of you. That's not what this is about. Stand up, square your shoulders. Remember who you are. More in a minute.
1: We don't need to agree on everything. Just enough to stand shoulder to shoulder. Glenn Beck is back in a minute.

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11: If you like the last rant, you're going to love what I said at Ellis Island last Saturday. You can find that at glennbeck.com/torch. Become a Torch member now and see that speech from Ellis Island. It's really empowering. Every American needs to hear this message. Every American does. There was another message that was given by Marco Rubio. And he was asked what his hope for America is. I want you to listen to what he said.
12: I got to ask you, what is your hope for America at a time such as this?
13: My hope for America?
12: And it's how do you personally deal with that?
13: Yeah, look, I mean, my hope for America is what it's always been. I think it's the hope I hope we all share. We want it to continue to be the place where anyone from anywhere can achieve anything. Where you're not limited by the circumstances of your birth, by the color of your skin, by your ethnicity, but frankly, it's a place where you are able to overcome challenges and achieve your full potential. I think that should be the goal of every country in the world, frankly, but I think in the U.S., we're not perfect. Our history is not one of perfection, but it's still better than anybody else's history, and ours is a story of perpetual improvement. Each generation has left the next generation of Americans freer, more prosperous, safer, and that is our goal as well. But it is a unique and exceptional country, and as we come upon this 250-year anniversary, I think we have a lot to learn and be proud of in our history. It is one of perpetual and continuous improvement, where each generation has done its part to bring us closer to fulfilling the vision that the founders of this country had upon its founding.
11: By the way, anybody tells you the Supreme Court is political, you can tell them, yeah, they are. Listen to this. Looks like the Supreme Court decided the Louisiana case last October that should have been made public immediately, which would have changed everything. Justice Alito writes, constitutional question was argued and conferenced nearly 7 months ago. That means they waited an unusually long time. And to whose benefit is that? The Democrats, the leftists. So stop preaching about how great this Supreme Court is for the MAGA right. They just did you a massive favor and held this back for 7 months.

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8: Honor amid the battles. I'm Paul Stevens, Fox News. President Trump honoring military moms at the White House as the U.S. and Iran continue to exchange blows in the Middle East.
9: President Trump honoring Gold Star mothers in the Rose Garden as U.S. forces disabled two more vessels for violating the U.S. blockade on Iranian ports. It's the latest attack in a tit-for-tat between the two nations. CENTCOM released new images of the four U.S.-guided missile destroyers that faced incoming fire from Iran while traversing some 500 miles through the Persian Gulf and the Strait of Hormuz. The U.S. carried out retaliatory strikes, but the president insists the ceasefire is still in place.
8: Fox's Aisha Hosni at the White House. While the ceasefire reportedly continues, a peace plan is yet to be made between the U.S. and Iran, and the president says U.S. forces will do what is necessary in that conflict. A plane taking off from Denver's international airport hits a person on the runway.
10: Frontier Airlines says flight 4345 was taking off for Los Angeles from Denver when it hit a pedestrian on the runway around 11:20 p.m. local time. In air traffic control recording, the pilot can be heard reporting the incident and saying there was an engine fire. Smoke was reported in the cabin, forcing the crew to begin an evacuation via slides. Airport officials say the Denver Fire Department quickly put out that fire and emergency crews bused the passengers back to the terminal.
8: And that is Fox's Madeline Rivera. Frontier stated they're investigating and they've notified the NTSB. Authorities in Spain were preparing Friday to receive more than 140 passengers and crew

0: members on board a hantavirus-stricken cruise ship that was headed for the Canary Islands. Now, that vessel is set to arrive tomorrow Sunday on a Spanish island off the coast of West Africa, and passengers will be taken to a, quote, completely isolated, cordoned-off area, unquote. 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
0: A judge issuing two rulings Friday in the case against Tyler Robinson, the alleged assassin of Charlie Kirk.
5: The Utah judge denying Tyler Robinson's request to ban cameras from the courtroom moving forward, but the judge did grant Robinson's request to delay his preliminary hearing that had been set for May 18th. Now, the preliminary hearing will take place in early July, from July 6th through July 10th. The delay comes as both sides continue to receive and process a large and growing volume of evidence in the case. At that hearing, prosecutors need only establish probable cause that Robinson murdered Charlie Kirk last September as he spoke on the campus of Utah Valley University.
0: And that's Fox's Chanley Painter. Charlie Kirk's widow, Erica Kirk, strongly pushing for the inclusion of cameras in the courtroom, arguing the case deserves transparency. A 16-year-old North Carolina girl and a 28-year-old man charged in the triple murder of the girl's parents and grandmother.
6: Due to the severity of the crimes, 16-year-old Star Grant is being charged as an adult in the deaths of her parents and grandmother. Also charged is 28-year-old Devin O'Neill Loving. They were arrested at a hotel in Gatlinburg, Tennessee. Their relationship is unclear. The bodies discovered by deputies during a welfare check. Buncombe County Sheriff Quentin Miller.
7: All deceased from gunshot wounds.
6: A motive is unknown. Deborah Valentine, Fox News.
0: Russia's President Vladimir Putin today, Saturday, voicing confidence of victory in Ukraine as he oversaw a military parade on Red Square commemorating the defeat of Nazi Germany back in World War II. Security very tight in Moscow as Mr. Putin and several other foreign leaders attended the parade. This, even as a U.S. brokered three-day ceasefire, did ease some concerns about possible Ukrainian attempts to disrupt the festivities, primarily using drone strikes. I'm Paul Stevens. This is Fox News.
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9: Partly sunny skies taking us into our weekend, allowing for daytime highs into the upper 60s, low 70s throughout the two Virginias. Winds kicking up a little bit out of the southwest, 25 to 30 mile per hour wind gusts throughout the afternoon. Relatively clear skies for the rest of our afternoon and staying mostly clear overnight tonight. Overnight lows right around 50 degrees and staying a bit breezy out of the southwest. Sunny with a few spotty storms, then into Sunday with daytime highs lower 70s. I'm meteorologist Jason Laird from the Cole Chevy Body Shop Weather Center.
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2: This is Handle on the Law, marginal legal advice where I tell you you have absolutely no case. Here's another one. The Trump administration, as he fights his alleged enemies, and in some cases real enemies, real enemy. James Comey is the former FBI director who has gotten into no small fight with the president. And Comey is one of the big enemies of the president, has been perceived. And the one of the things that the president has is the Department of Justice, and can and does use it as his personal law firm, where he'll point to an enemy and go, you go after that person, and I don't care what basis. I don't care what legal basis you go after that person. I want it done. And, of course, the Department of Justice does exactly that. It used to be fairly independent. There is a firewall that is normally drawn between the executive branch and certain agencies. For example, the Fed, theoretically supposed to be independent. The FBI, somewhat independent. The presidency leaves the FBI alone and lets it do its own thing. Certainly the Department of Justice. Well, that's all disappeared. Now all of these agencies are simply an arm of the executive, that is the administration. So now we have FBI Director James Comey. And he, about a year ago, had been indicted for lying to Congress, but that was tossed out. It was in front of an investigative committee, and the government said he was lying to Congress, and that case was thrown out for technical reasons, mainly because the attorney involved, the district attorney, not the district attorney, I'm sorry, the U.S. attorney who was in that district was illegally there, claimed that she was the U.S. attorney when she was not. Okay, so they threw that case out. So let's find another one if we can. And son of a gun, they found another one. And here's what ended up happening. Comey is walking along the beach in North Carolina, and according to him, he stumbles on this shell formation. You know how people put shells together in different formations, and you make sayings, and you build little mountains, and whatever you do with shells. Anyway, he runs across a shell arrangement that says 8647. 47 indicates the President of the United States. That's what the government said. And then 86, well, you've been to a restaurant, haven't you? Where you order something and they go, it's 86, we don't have it anymore. Well, what the government is saying is that 86 is a statement to kill the President of the United States, cause the President harm, which is a federal crime, big time federal crime. And the government says that 47 indicates the President, which is legitimate. You can say that. 86 is a post that he posted, and it indicates that he absolutely wanted to kill the president. And based on that, he has been indicted for a threat against the President of the United States. And one of the senators said, who thought this was ridiculous, went through the internet and said, I cannot see one reference to 86 advocating harm to the president or harm to anybody. The president, in a statement, said, you've seen these gangster movies, and you've seen these gangsters talk about 86ing someone. I've never. That's just not true. Go through all the movies. Goodfellas, Casino. That doesn't exist. But the government is saying, yep, it's a threat against the president. As ridiculous as that sounds. So he is indicted. They got a grand jury to indict him, saying that a reasonable person could interpret this as an intent to do harm to the president.

0: United States. All right, so he turns himself in. He goes into prison, or returns, goes himself to, I think, the FBI office and turns himself in. And there was all kinds of discussion about not letting him turn himself in, but arresting him, making him do a perp walk. Now, that didn't happen. And I don't know who in the administration did or did not say that, but that was flying around out there. But I'll tell you what the government did ask for was bail. Now, why or why not do you ask for bail? Well, bail is to make sure that you come back to court, that you don't abscond, that you don't just leave. And if you put up enough money, then that sort of guarantees that you're going to show up. The government said he needs to put up money for one of two fears. One, he's a flight risk, that he's going to get on an airplane and leave the country. Or two, he is the threat to the community. Those are the two instances in which bail is administered. The government actually argued flight risk and fear that he is not going to come to court, or he is a danger to the community. This is James Comey, the former FBI director. Well, the government, the judge immediately shut that down, of course, saying no, and let him out on his own recognizance. Now, the whole concept of not sending him out on OR, own recognizance, under these circumstances is ludicrous. But it goes to show you what's going on in the legal system right now. All right, now we've been talking about personal injury, and we'll do that throughout the show. 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
6: WHIS.

0: And welcome back. Handle on the Law, Marginal Legal Advice. Roland. Good morning, Roland. What can I do for you?
1: I'm the guy that got beat up by his landlord on the property.
0: Okay.
1: You said something about he's going to lie. Well, he did lie a lot, but he ended up in the restraining order hearing, giving himself up that he hit me with the broom and broke it on my head, arm and everything. So the felony assault. Well, while contacting your lawyers like I did, and I won't mention which lawyer, but it was one of the handle on laws. And he said to me he needed a transcript of that hearing. Well, what they did at Barstow is they gave me the transcript on a CD. I don't know how to do it. I bring it to a tech up here who has a business, a reputable business with an office up here, you know? And he can't get it to come out at all. So we figured it out to how to get it through the internet, you know? And he hasn't even received back yet the thing in the app that he needs on his computer. In the meantime, the lawyer that I called, I thought that just send you the CD, you know? That way you can do it. But because he already said he talked to his staff and they would take my case. Now he's just shining my calls. Sorry, Bill, because I don't like to bag on anybody that's...
0: Yeah, no, okay, and I don't understand. Now, we're talking some kind of technicality going on here. And in terms of... it's a technical issue. Can you transcribe a CD? Can you not? And if the lawyer doesn't have access to do it, which is kind of strange. Go ahead.
1: I'm backed against 2 days left, Bill, before the 60 days is up. And have to re-buy the CD from the court again and go through this.
0: You're going to have to because this is the weekend. You have no choice in terms of repurchasing it. How much do they charge for it?
1: Well, it's $22, $27, someplace in there. It's
0: $22 or $27. Now, come on, to spend $22 or $27 to keep this thing alive, you can't very well complain and saying I have to buy it again. You buy it again, and then you look at, there's the issue, transcribing it, and the lawyer doesn't have access. You do, and he needs...

0: a CD, so it's just a question of going through it. So, you know what?
1: I don't know. Bill, not to interrupt you, but could I send the lawyer the CD?
0: Yeah. Of course. Send the lawyer the CD. Send the lawyer the CD and say, hey, I have no way of transcribing it. Do me a favor and transcribe it because you're going to need it because it's a good case. I mean, I told you when he got beat up and the broom issue that you had a case and you do have a case. So you got to send it.
1: Yesterday, listening on Handle on the News yesterday, all those old guys like Hoffman and everything. I remember all that, Bill. You've had a great show for years.
0: Okay. Well, thank you. All right. So here's what you want to do, is send an email, to me. Okay. Your phone number and, I'll make the phone call and try to figure out what's going on with information. And you could do it, just through the radio station, Bill at KFIAM640.com. That'll reach me. Or Bill at Handle of the Law. 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And, you'll send it to me, send your phone number, and I'll follow up on that. Okay? All right. Roland, that's the best I can do. And I'll figure out what's going on with that. Cause that's a little strange. Cause lawyers who say, yeah, it's a decent case, normally take the case. And so something's going on, but I'll try to figure it out. Okay. Lynette. Hello, Lynette. Welcome to Handle on the Law.
2: Hi, Bill.
0: Yeah.
2: I have a question. I was on the website for unclaimed money from California, and it's through the state controller's office. And so you fill out the form. I do have some money that can come back to me. But at one point, they asked for Social Security number or tax ID number, and that kind of made me wary. So what do you think?
0: I think you have to do that because you're asking the state of California to send you money. Those are part of, unless you can opt out, you've got to put that information on there. So now goes to my first question, which I always ask whenever there's a case, how much money are we talking about?
2: It's about $100.
0: Okay. Yeah, it's a small amount of money that is cheats to the state. I have one of those that I've been working on. Well, I've been working it on for months, but it's pretty substantial money. So they're making it as miserable as they possibly can for me. And,
2: okay.
0: There's fraud involved and they're doing everything they can not to send me the money. And I keep filling out forms and they keep giving me more forms. And, if it's official state of California and you've gone on the website and you have confirmed all of your information and you have confirmed that it's you, you give them your social. Frankly, I can get your social tomorrow afternoon. And it's nice to have $100. And this is the way it works.
2: You can go to McDonald's.
0: Yeah. You can go to McDonald's and have three cheeseburgers now that inflation has hit it. I would do it. It's not a big deal. All right. Let me tell you folks about how this works with Social Security numbers. Now, you're told over and over again not to give your Social Security number out, which is a good idea. It just makes it harder for people to find you. But in reality, it's not easy. It's not hard to actually get your social and get all of your address and all of your information. This is the internet. This is the world of the internet. And the only way you're going to be able to not have your social out there where someone can grab it, and if someone wants to, you're gone. I mean, if you have someone who's dedicated to find out who you are, ciao, baby. Now, if it's a random search where there's a search engine and goes through 3 million people and, you know, 80 of them put their social, then you probably are going to be able to be okay, but not the people that really want to go after you. There's no way not to get your social. And that's the unfortunate part. As I said over and over again, there is no such thing as complete privacy. It doesn't exist, which is why I do that Incogni commercial that gives you some measure and a good measure of privacy. Bridget! Hi, Bridget!
3: Hi, how are you? Let me take you off speaker. Sorry.
0: Yeah, that
3: I'm
0: good.
3: Calling because 55 years ago, my parents purchased a home on a private drive, and there's four houses on this private drive, and there's to the right, there was one single home that actually their property extended into the street that my parents could get down to, and subsequently in 1973, that house burned down. he sold the property to a developer who then built three.

0: three homes on that property. So that now easement is divided by two homeowners. So we subsequently bought the house 10 years ago from my parents. To the left of that street, there is a gentleman who owns horses. So we all deal with that, whatever. The neighbor at the top of my street yesterday decided to build a fence without talking to the homeowners that own the easement's property. He then said, well, back in 1965, I have a contract signed by the original five homeowners.
1: Yeah, that doesn't matter.
0: Hang on.
1: Has he built the fence stopping you from getting in and out of the property or stopping anybody else?
0: No, he built the fence on the lady's property that they don't want to look at this fence. It's not even on his property.
1: So whose property is it on?
0: It's the two ladies that own the easement that we
1: all right,
0: get to
1: so
0: drive.
1: No. If you own an easement, that's someone else's property. You have access to someone else's property. So who owns the property? Who owns the property?
0: The two ladies that have
1: he built a fence on their property based on a 1965 agreement?
0: Yes.
1: No, you can't do that.
0: Which none of those people even exist.
1: No, I understand. No, you can't do that. No, you can't do that. I can't do that.
0: That's what I...
1: Okay, thank you. You know, when you talk, and you don't want me to talk, you don't want me to talk.
2: Talking about the legal system, let me share something with you. As an attorney, I've been out there for a long time, the government has to protect you. The Constitution has to protect you from unreasonable searches. That's the Fourth Amendment. So if the government tries to get information about you, needs probable cause, they need a judge, they need due process. But here's a legal loophole. Data brokers have already collected your personal information, your home address, your daily routine, your family members, names, your financial history. 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No subpoena required, no judges, no protections. 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

0: This is Handle on the Law, Marginal Legal Advice. Ryan, hello, welcome to the show.
1: Good morning.
0: Yes, sir.
1: A family member in Arizona, their house burned down with them in it. They survived. They retained an attorney to
0: collect some money.
1: The house rebuilt, etc. Some money came in. The attorney walked off with about 140 grand and said, there's probably another 100 in there, but it's going to be too big a fight, and walked away. They can't get their records from the attorney's office, and insurance company won't talk to them because they say, well, you're represented.
0: Right. Okay. Welcome to the world of insurance. I've often said that the job of insurance companies and adjusters is not to pay you. That's what they tend to do very, very well, better than most. And they have experts who don't pay you. This is where people decide to represent themselves. And I always joke and say, what are you doing? You know, why don't you do your own surgery? Why not? That's easy, too. All right. So you got a problem with an attorney. Oh, number one is no longer representing you, and you let the insurance company know in no uncertain terms, the attorney is no longer representing me. So then they're going to talk to you. However, let's go back to the premise, is that insurance companies are really good at not paying you. When you're talking about repairing construction, it is really complicated stuff. If you look at a homeowner's policy and you look at the minutiae and you look at the small print, there are exclusions that are completely crazy. And there's no way not to have an attorney. Now, you have to have a good attorney. And it looks like your friends got screwed by the attorney. To me, that smells like attorney malpractice. There's no question in my mind. Here, I'm taking the $100,000 and now the case gets

0: It's a little bit more complicated. I'm walking out the door. I took my money and now you're on your own. To me, that's abandonment of a client. This is where you get another attorney. And it's not going to be easy because it can be argued that most of the money has already been taken and settled. And so that's problem number one. And you also have, I believe, a malpractice case against the attorney. The problem with malpractice cases is you have to try the underlying case. You have to prove there is malpractice. And that in and of itself is a claim. And you can't just make a claim of malpractice. So that has to be established, and then the monetary damages. Monetary damages are easy on this one. Here's what it's going to cost to fix it. And then you should just be arguing where they say, nope, we're going to fix it for $150,000. And you're going to say, nope, it costs $200,000. And they're going to go back and say, nope, it's $150,000. And when you have a good attorney, they're going to say, okay, let's go to trial. I'll take it to trial. And depending on the reputation of the attorney, if they know the, if the insurance company knows a good attorney, they're talking settlement, and which is why important you want to get a good attorney. So how do you do that? Well, when you're talking about construction law and you get to do a little bit of research in Arizona, I don't have any access to Arizona attorneys. You simply start doing the search. You start going online and you start throwing the search words in. Construction attorneys, fire claims, insurance claims, and you'll have a bunch of them up there. You start calling, and the problem is that the insurance, that that lawyer has to go against the other lawyer and then make the claim. But the money has already been spent, the majority of the money, so it's not easy. The big money is going to get come from the lawyer. So unfortunately, your friends got screwed on this one. They got screwed with a bad lawyer who is not very honest. So, you know, sorry about that. You know, there's not much anybody can do. And I would just, and there's no way to know. That's the problem. There is no way to know until you've gotten into it. What's the best way to find a lawyer? Well, referrals is the best way to find a lawyer. If someone has represented a friend or a family member and have done a good job, you can go to the state bar, find out if there are any lawsuits, any complaints about the lawyer. That helps. And then you can do as much research as you can. And then you're sort of up in the air because, you know, for example, if I don't know which doctor to go to, if I have a major issue, I have no idea which doctor. And I'm a member of Kaiser, and I needed heart surgery, and I didn't have a heart surgeon. So do I simply go to a doctor that's assigned to me? No, I did my research. And I found a doctor within the system who has a tremendous reputation, who, by the way, didn't speak English. That was a little tough. But for the most part, it... it worked. So you're between a rock and a hard place. All right. Phone number is 800-520-1534. That's 800-520-1534. Got a little bit of a glitch here. I'm trying to get the phone numbers, but Sam, board operator, will tell me through the headset. So Sam, do we have anybody? Morris, hello, Morris. Welcome to Handle on the Law.
1: Morning, Bill. I got a situation here. I canceled I'm on Medicare, and I canceled the health insurance that I was with through Medicare. And I called Medicare, and I said, I want to get a new health plan. They asked me where you want to go to, and I told them United Healthcare. At any rate, I applied with United Healthcare to get a new health plan, and I got a letter yesterday, denial of medical coverage. And there are reasons because of my health issues that they have the option because the enrollment period is older, they have the right to refuse coverage. And I don't know where to go with there now.
0: Yeah, that's a problem. That's a problem. Now, normally you'd have pre-existing conditions and the medical coverage has to be given to you if the insurance company wants to stay in the state and do business. The problem is under Medicare rules, there is a period of enrollment, and I think it's October through January, February, where you can enroll, and they have the right to say, and we won't take any other applications. That's federal law, and they can pass federal law because the whole thing is Medicare anyway. It's all federal. So what you get to do is

0: anymore.
1: Yeah, no, they do that too.
0: Too.
1: Yeah, that's the other thing is you could your heart beats on the other outside and it's about to explode. Oh yeah, we'll see you in a month and a half. The people that you called Medicare, you want to appeal that situation. Also, you want to get to those companies that do applications within the period of time, the application time, and see if they can help you out. And that's the only way. It's an appeals process. I mean, people get stuck. They get stuck in the system, and you get totally screwed. And getting out of it is 100 times harder. Let me do this. Hold on. We're having all kinds of fun projects today. So let me tell you a little bit about, your bad breath. And, this isn't a legal issue unless you're talking to a lawyer and, you have horrible breath, but let's talk about fresh breath. Fresh breath is all about Zelmans, or Zelmans is all about fresh breath. Because, bad breath. I ate my bagels and lox this morning. I had my coffee. 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

0: And welcome back. More Handle on the Law. Robin, good morning. Welcome to Handle on the Law.
1: Good morning, Bill. How are you doing?
0: Not so good, but that's okay. And you don't care anyway. So what can I do for you?
1: No, that's true. Hi, I have a question. I did a family trust when my husband passed away in 2008. I went to the attorney that was dealing with something else for us because there was a $1,300 credit left. He said, well, that should probably handle the trust. Got some of the work done for the home and things like that for my trust. However, there was a piece of land that he owned, not worth a whole lot, but he had it since 76, never added me or anything like that. It wasn't a big deal to us. Anyway, so when he died in 2008, I went to her for the trust. She was supposed to get that one changed, which I don't know if it's even possible, but into the trust name for me. There was no probate or no will or anything like that. He was just in his mid-50s. But so she turned in the paperwork. Anyway, they changed the land into the trust name, and then a little bit later, I got another notice that it was changed back.
0: Okay, you've got me completely confused here. All right, okay. So let's start with who wrote the trust?
1: The attorney.
0: Okay, well, on behalf of whom? Who was the settlor? That means
1: on behalf of me, myself.
0: Oh, you wrote the trust. Okay, so the trust belongs to you. Okay, let's start with you can change any part of that trust at any time. You can decide to dissolve the trust. You can decide to switch beneficiaries. You can virtually do anything you want. So when you talk about property going in and out, that's your call. And so,
1: The thing is, she never turned in what she needed. They needed the original death certificate. She never did it. She retired. Nobody has any information on it.
0: Okay, but I don't know.
1: I'm just wondering if I can do it.
0: Yeah, of course you can. Of course you can. If you can find that death certificate, if it's filed, which I'm assuming it's filed, unless someone just disappears completely and then you have to, go through the whole process okay.
1: Yeah.
0: So you turn in the death certificate because even as trustee, whoever is holding, the funds or, whoever has the property, if the trust has the property, you can transfer at any time. That's easy. If it's a piece of property that's owned by someone else, they have to transfer it into the trust. If it's owned by you, you can transfer it into the trust. So I think you're making it a lot more complicated than it is. Does that make any sense to you?
1: Well, it never had. That's what I'm curious because it never had my name on it. It was in my husband's name.
0: Okay. So and your husband is not part of the trust. Was he one of the trustees with you?
1: No, this was after he passed away that I did the trust.
0: Oh, so you have the trust. So the property was never put into the trust is what you're saying.
1: Yes, exactly.
0: Okay, that's easy. Then what you have is you have a

0: piece of property that's outside of the trust, okay, in your husband's name. And now that property goes by way of intestacy, which means it goes by way of no trust, no will. And so there it is, just hanging out there, belong to him. And now you, as one of the beneficiaries, aren't any children at all?
1: Yes, my two children.
0: Okay, right? He is the parent. Is that correct?
1: Yes, he is. Yes,
0: okay,
1: he is.
0: So now it's split between you and your kids, your two kids. They own half, you own half. And you're going to have to open up a probate on that one, just that piece of property. So you open up a probate. So you go to a probate attorney. You go to a trust and estate attorney. And then you open probate. And it's a probate with one piece of property. And that's it. So that gets easy to do. Yeah, you can do it all. How much money is this worth, by the way, the property?
1: Maybe $5,000 to $10,000.
0: Well, maybe you can do. Wow. Yeah. Oh, that's really, you know, there probably is some summary procedure under $40,000, under $20,000, where it's a real simple procedure, to do, because you don't need, a probate. The court just gives it to you, when it's that small amount of money and the law says, here you go. And then the court makes the order where the property is split up, without you even opening probate, except just filling out forms. And you figure that out. Just, you know, buy an hour of a trust attorney's time, spend a few $100 and they'll help you, or do your own research, but that's fairly easy to do. Okay. Leon. Hi, Leon. Welcome.
2: Hi, Bill. Thank you. Quick question. What type of an attorney do I need to sue a architect and engineer that have made some pretty critical mistakes, cost us $500,000 to remake steel? What direction do I go?
0: Yeah, it's a good question. Okay. What type of an attorney do I need? First of all, you want someone who is actually a licensed attorney. Number two, okay, you want someone who speaks English. That's very strong.
2: Okay.
0: You want someone who knows something about this, which is also strong. Okay. So you're probably talking about a construction law attorney, because the engineer is going to say, I didn't make any mistakes, and I am an engineer, and you, Leon, are not an engineer. So you're going to have to bring in experts to argue that he screwed up. The judge isn't just going to take your word for it, or the insurance company is going to take your word for it. And so you definitely need someone who does construction law, and there are tons of them out there, and you get to do a little research. And also, you have a contract with the engineer, correct?
2: Well, I don't think I do personally. I think the architect hired him.
0: Okay, it doesn't matter. So if you have an architect who also supplies engineering, even on a referral, if it's part of it, then you'll notice on the contract, and this happens, there'll be, number one, an arbitration clause, because everybody puts an arbitration these days. Also, there will be a prevailing party attorney's fees. Prevailing party gets lawyer's fees from the other side. And if you have a winner on your hands, two things are going to happen. One, anything you pay for your lawyer, you get the money back. And number two, the insurance company will probably settle up pretty quickly.
2: Yeah. Do large engineering firms, do they normally carry your insurance?
0: Yes. There's plenty of E&O insurance. Plenty.
2: Okay.
0: The problem is, if you're going to get a lawyer, it's probably going to be on somewhat of a contingency or a hybrid, and I don't know if you're going to be made whole again. This is why you go to a decent lawyer. Referrals, you do reviews. The hard part is not going to be the legal part, because that's what the lawyer does. The hard part is finding that lawyer. And I don't keep a referral base. I used to, I don't anymore because, all these lawyers got really pissed at me, which is very unusual, right? Here we go. I'm an attorney, as you know, and people hold on to your data that is almost impossible. It's hard to believe how much of your personal information is out there. And I look at the legal aspect of it, and there's something called the Fourth Amendment. which protects you from unreasonable searches.

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5: Incident at Denver's International Airport. I'm Jack Callahan, Fox News. A person referred to as a pedestrian was struck and killed by a Frontier Airlines plane taking off for Los Angeles last night. Fox's Madeline Rivera with details.
6: Frontier Airlines says flight 4345 was taking off for Los Angeles from Denver when it hit a pedestrian on the runway around 11:20 p.m. local time. In air traffic control recording, the pilot can be heard reporting the incident and saying there was an engine fire. Smoke was reported in the cabin, forcing the crew to begin an evacuation via slides. Airport officials say the Denver Fire Department quickly put out that fire and emergency crews bused the passengers back to the terminal.
5: Denver airport officials confirmed the victim was at least partially sucked into the jet's engine, unknown why someone was standing on the runway. Iran and the United States still trading blows in the Persian Gulf, testing the limits of a fragile ceasefire, as Fox's Ashley Webster reports from Tel Aviv.
7: There's been plenty of military action around the Strait of Hormuz. The very latest saw a U.S. F/A-18 Super Hornet fire on two empty Iranian-flagged oil tankers that were heading towards a port in Iran. Both vessels were disabled. Let's not forget there is a ceasefire in existence, but apparently it's a little shaky. Now, according to Central Command, the blockade is preventing more than 70 tankers capable of transporting more than $13 billion worth of oil from entering Iranian ports.
5: President Trump says a peace deal with Iran could be signed soon. State Department has sanctioned four Chinese-based entities accused of supporting Iran's military during Operation Epic Fury. Those firms include EarthEye. They allegedly provided satellite imagery to Iran's military. 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
5: An 8-pointed star moving above the Middle East in 2013. An inverted teardrop soaring over the United Arab Emirates in June 2024. A small and circular unidentified aerial phenomena, or UAP, appearing to zip in and out of a wind turbine farm. All spotted by U.S. military assets who admit they don't know what these videos show. A White House official now says they are not trying to sway anyone's opinion in one way or the other. And President Trump, promoting the new DOW.gov/UFO, says, whereas previous administrations have failed to be transparent on this subject, with these new documents and videos, the people can decide for themselves what the hell is going on. Have fun and enjoy. Experts have anticipated this day for months.
4: Fox's Peter Ducey. Concern over the deadly respiratory ailment known as the hentavirus is growing. Before leaving the White House yesterday, President Trump telling reporters so far in the U.S. it is under control. The rare rodent-borne disease was recently at the center of an outbreak aboard a cruise ship. 6 Americans on board that vessel are being monitored. None so far has tested positive for the virus. In the midst of a ceasefire with Ukraine, Russia held its annual Victory Day parade today.
6: President Vladimir Putin will preside as usual over a military parade in Red Square today. Every year, Moscow marks the anniversary of victory over Nazi Germany. But the current war with Ukraine is overshadowing events. A Kremlin spokesman saying extra security measures are in place as Kyiv continues to target the Russian capital with drones. There will also be less military hardware on show this year. No tanks or missiles today. Russia has declared a unilateral ceasefire to coincide with the event, but Ukraine says the Russians didn't respect a Ukrainian ceasefire earlier in the week. Jonathan Savage, Fox News.
4: And I'm Jack Callahan. This is Fox News.
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8: Partly sunny skies as we look toward our Saturday afternoon. Daytime highs upper 60s, lows 70s. Pretty comfortable. Little windy though. Those gusts occasionally out of the southwest, 25 to 30 miles an hour. Staying mostly clear overnight tonight. Lows down to the lower 50s and still a bit breezy. Occasional wind gusts at about 25 miles an hour. Mostly sunny start into Sunday. Some afternoon showers possible. Daytime highs expected in the lower 70s. I'm meteorologist Jason Laird from the Cole Chevy Body Shop Weather Center.
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1: This is Handle on the Law, marginal legal advice, as I say, and it's always fun to do that to you. And you're going to hear, especially if you're in California, and for those of you that are in the rest of the country,

This is a case that might very well go across the country. And this has to do with Uber. Uber has introduced a proposition here in the state of California that any settlement that is approved of, that a personal injury case is involved with, the attorney and the doctor and the costs of bringing it to settlement or trial has to be split among all three, 25%, with 75% going to the client. And the commercials are starting to be run, and they spent a lot of money. I mean, Uber has raised a ton of money, like over $100 million, to argue the case. And why are they doing that? Well, because Uber is getting sued like crazy. And an easy way of stopping the lawsuit is to run commercials that say lawyers are a bunch of sleazeballs, lawyers are taking all your money, lawyers should not get the kind of percentage they do. So here's what we want to do. To stop lawyers and doctors from making all the money off of your case, what we're going to do is limit to 25% what they can get total, as well as the costs. Let's say you bring in experts. There are depositions, all of it. That all has to be split among the 25%. Well, here's what it does. It effectively stops representation, because there are no lawyers that will do that, because lawyers will lose money. That's it. It's not worth the case. It's not worth the money. And I've told you many times why that's the case is not worth it for a lawyer. How many times have you come up to me, or you've called and you said, this is what happened to me and I was injured? I'm saying, not enough. Yeah, malpractice took place, or yeah, there's liability. Yep, you're in the right, but there's not enough money in the case for a lawyer. Now, with the limitation of 25% split among the lawyer, the doctor, and costs and experts, there'll never be enough money, which means that personal injury lawyers disappear and personal injury cases disappear. And you'll be hearing a whole lot about that. And in the meantime, while that's going on, there are lawsuits against Uber by the thousands. And in what's called a bellwether case, which means initial cases where all the parties look at this and say, that looks like the way it's going to go. Let's react to that. Uber has just been held liable for the behavior of a driver who grabbed the inner thigh of a passenger, a woman passenger, as she was leaving the front seat of the car, and asked if he could, quote, keep her with him. And so there was a federal jury and awarded the plaintiff, awarded this woman only $5,000 in damages. I mean, there are cases where the damages are insane, and you can't determine what a jury's going to do. No one knows. There have been several sexual assault lawsuits filed against Uber in multiple jurisdictions in which they've lost. There was a federal jury in Arizona that ordered Uber to pay $8.5 million to a woman who said one of the drivers raped her, during a trip. Last year, Uber was found not liable in one case, but they're looking at some big, big cases. And what Uber is doing is saying that the lawyer who represents the plaintiff, the woman, and the doctor, let's say there's some very serious injury, and let's say there's surgery that needs to be done in the event. We're talking about any case, by the way. This is across California. Any case in which a personal injury is filed, the lawyer, the doctor, and the costs and the experts and depositions have to be a split to the tune of 25%. That's it. And all the rest goes to the plaintiff. So bottom line, this is Uber trying to protect the consumer. And these propositions always have the names that are exactly opposite of what the underlying position is. Anything that you read, Citizens for Protection Against Taxation, that means more taxes are going to be charged. Citizens in Favor of Good Legal Representation, I'm just throwing out there, that means that there will be no good legal representation. Like in this case, there'll be no representation. So Uber is, it's a fight. My God, is it a fight between personal injury lawyers and

0: and Uber. And if Uber prevails on this proposition, you're going to see the world of personal injury disappear in California. And that's the reality. But of course, they're not painting it that way. They're painting it as lawyers taking too much money. Lawyers are sleazeballs, of which lawyers are, by the way. But at the same time, you need a lawyer to represent you in those cases. So now you have cases outside of that in which Uber is getting nailed by juries. And they have to figure out, okay, what are we going to do on this one? We'll take some phone calls when we come back. Let me tell you about Incogni first, okay, before we go there, because here's another one where you have some rights. And are rights that you probably don't know that you have. And that has to do with your personal data. You know why? Because your personal data, or is it data? Your personal data or data, data brokers. And what they do is collect and sell your personal information without your knowledge or consent. I mean, can you imagine your information is out there? I mean, you knew that, but these data brokers have this information. They collect it and then they sell it. And in order to get rid of it, you can, and this is the law, you can request that they drop that information. And so there are hundreds of these companies out there, and you have to send removal requests to all of them, and that's a full-time job. That's what Incogni does. What they do is formally request on your behalf to these hundreds of data brokers, stop sending out, don't keep that information. And by the way, these companies keep on coming back to grab your information and sell it. This is why Incogni makes so much sense. 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This is Handle on the Law.
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2: When you need to know, WHIS.

0: And back we go. More handle on the law. Marginal legal advice. Jose, you're up. Hello, Jose. What can I do for you?
1: Yes, sir. And I moved to a city where the police department has implemented a drone program. So they'll send out a drone to emergency calls just to assess the situation, which is cool. My question is, if you're out in your backyard, butt naked, what have you, and they're flying over and they take video, I mean, what's the privacy of...
0: They're not going to take video of you. That's not what the cops do. What you have to wonder about is your next door neighbor flying overhead and taking video of you. Then the issue is, and I don't know what the cases are, because you have a right to privacy in your property, which theoretically you have the right to privacy in your backyard. But if you can be seen, I mean, what kind of right to privacy do you have? Unless you're here's what I would do, because it's sort of up in the air at this point, because this drone technology is fairly new. If you're really buff, or you have a really big schlong, you know, that you can do rope tricks with, then I wouldn't do it. But if you're basically hung like a donkey, you want people to see it. There it is. That's my legal answer to you. Okay. All right, Jose. All right. David. Hey, David. Welcome to Handle on the Law.
2: Hey, Bill. I listen to you every day. So this just happened yesterday. My wife and son were T-boned in our Tesla. My wife was picking up my son from school, and they were driving down the road, and a guy pulled out of a shopping center right in front of them and T-boned right into my wife's side of, right to my son's side of the car, the Tesla. Sheriffs came, the fire department came. They didn't take a report because there was no injuries and nobody went to the hospital. We wound up at urgent care last night, and my wife is bruising this morning. So when I was at urgent care, I did go through my insurance, but as of this morning, I want to get an attorney and I want to go through Handle on the Law. My question is, I live in Santa Clarita. If anybody I pick out on your website, I just want to...
0: Yeah, it doesn't matter. Attorney. It doesn't matter. Yeah, it doesn't matter. It's state by state. And here's how it works. Because today a lot of people go to attorneys and they never even see the attorneys or meet the attorneys. For example, I'm redoing my trust, because I want to screw my kids over again. Because whenever my kids, act up, and I've got, as you know, twins, and so I'm always redoing my trust. Taking one out and then the other one I leave in until I'm unhappy with that one, and I take the other one out. Anyway, it's time for me to redo the trust. I've been recently remarried, so it is time. So my trust attorney, I've never met, and I won't meet. I meet her by Zoom and phone calls and texts, so it does not matter. Your problem is there weren't enough injuries. That's the problem.

0: I wish your wife had broken a few bones. That would have been a much better case. Now, do I really wish your wife had been seriously injured? Well, speaking as an attorney, yes, I would like your wife to have lost her limbs because that's a great case. But the reality is there's probably enough there, especially urgent care, the T-boning. It's a soft tissue injury, but there may be enough there because good lawyers can find something there, especially under these circumstances. And your son was in the car, right?
1: Correct. My son was in the car, and he's starting to bruise up. My wife.
0: Okay, that's good. Cool. You know what? Then you go to the website. You go to handleonthelaw.com. You will be talking to an attorney, and there's probably enough there. I mean, you're not going to get rich on this. You're not going to get $100,000 on it, but there is remuneration, and there should be, certainly to fix your car and, the injuries. Now, they may not be enormous, but, you deserve some money. You know, I mean, you got banged. Also, you drive a Tesla, and that's a little problematic. I had a Tesla that I lasted 2 weeks before I turned it in. I hated that car. And a week after I bought the car, Elon Musk decided to reduce the price of the car by 20%. So there I lost 20%. By the time I turned it in, a couple of weeks later, I'd lost $16,000 on that Tesla. 2 weeks, $8,000 a week. Boy, you talk about a rental. Do you like the Tesla? Okay. How are we doing for time? We are. Ben. Hello, Ben. Welcome.
2: Hey. So this involves Pokemon Go. Me and my girlfriend love playing. She was parked in the parking lot by herself playing. It was a business. They had a Pokemon stop. And there was a guy that was living there.
0: Okay, hang on. Wait. I'm a little confused. Pokemon and business and a parking lot. I'm trying to put those dots together.
2: Yeah, so the woman that lives at the business for free in a trailer tells her to leave. She can't hear what she's saying. He ends up smashing her windshield and a couple of her windows out with the golf club. She was parked at the business. He was convicted in court and went to jail for 20-something days. Is there any liability on the business for things like pain and suffering or whatnot?
0: Well, first of all, there's not going to be pain. There's not going to be payment. There's not going to be pain. There's not going to be pain and suffering. He was convicted of assault or maybe emotional damage for that. Yeah, he is. I think he is, would be liable. Now, if I'm not mistaken, it was, he did that to her. He was the business owner and, she or it's her trailer that got injured or got, damaged, correct?
2: Yeah, it was her car that the windows got smashed.
0: This oh, got it.
2: The business owner. He's a
0: oh, okay. The business owner did it. Yeah. Oh, you're okay. I got it. The business owner did it. And, there's liability, but, it's to fix the car. And she could argue emotional damage. Unless she's going to a shrink, you've got to prove emotional damage. You just can't argue it. And so she has to argue all kinds of, psychological injuries. For example, I'll never be able to look at a trailer again without going crazy. And I have nightmares and, I can never sleep again and I get hysterical and a shrink goes up there. Bottom line, there isn't a whole lot there. There really isn't.
3: Leslie. Hi, Leslie. Welcome. Leslie.
4: Hello?
3: Yes, Leslie.
4: Hi. I'm helping my ex-mother-in-law with all her bookkeeping, and I'm having trouble ordering checks, okay? She's cognitively aware, and but I was wondering, they keep saying power of attorney or co-trusteeship.
3: Yeah, yep.
4: And what I wanted to know, do I need to go through an attorney to
3: no,
4: do that? And is that what
3: not.
4: I want to do?
3: Leslie, absolutely not. All you do is have your ex-mother-in-law sign a power of attorney giving you the power of attorney over her physical, dealing with physical issues. You know, for example, over her person, I think is what they call it. There's over her state, over her person. Over her person means medical issues, basically. And what she does is she signs it, and she signs it in front of a notary. You bring a notary in.

0: And if she's not able to get out of bed, my mother was totally, she was in bed and incapacitated. And she asked me to have her power of attorney to handle her banking, which I did. And thank goodness she had a good chunk of money in the bank, which I cleaned out instantly and put it in my account.
1: No.
0: That's a different story. You know, I'll share that with you at a later point. But what ends up happening is that power of attorney works. It good is good. And then you take that to the hospital. Now, they may have their own form for power of attorney. And you want to ask that question. As opposed to a general power of attorney, they may have just, here is our document that you have to have your mom sign and has to be notarized. And then you're fine.
1: Okay.
0: Then you order the tests.
1: Okay.
0: Okay. You don't need a lawyer.
1: Okay.
0: Just do it. All right. Yeah. Talk to him.
2: Okay. Let me tell you about, you know, if you're elderly, right, or you have elderly parents or loved ones, what do you do when it's time to put them in an assisted living facility? I had that problem with my mother. And so I didn't know where to go. 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

0: welcome back to A Handle on the Law, Marginal Legal Advice. Jim. Hi, Jim. Welcome.
1: Thank you. Hey, Bill. How you doing?
0: I yes,
1: just
0: sir.
1: Want to know if I have a case. On March 27th of this year, I was in the physical rehab center rehabbing a stress fracture on my hip, and I was on a piece of exercise equipment checking my balance, and there should have been a physical therapist behind me. There wasn't. I took a fall backwards. I slammed into a piece of equipment, at which point I was taken to the emergency room, spent 4 days in the hospital, last 3 weeks in a skilled nursing center. I can't stand up straight. The pain is like ridiculous. I went through a horrible test called a myelogram yesterday, and just want to know if I have a case.
0: I think you do. I mean, they have a duty to make sure you don't take falls, especially if you're talking about a facility that is rehab that's trying to bring you back from some kind of injury. Hell yes. Now, you had said there was supposed to be an employee, some kind of a rehab technician behind you to make sure you don't fall.
1: Exactly.
0: And okay, and where do you get that information?
1: It's just standard practice. I mean, you know.
0: Okay, and I'm just curious, by the way, and I don't know because I've never been in a rehab. I'm not arguing. I just want to know is, I don't know if that's a law. I don't know if that's a policy. Either way, I mean, I think there's all kinds of liability there. Yeah. I mean, especially when you're talking about your spine and you can't walk. Now we're talking some injuries. I mean, that is now serious. But you went into the rehab because of problems with your spine, correct?
1: No, with my hip. I had
0: Your hip. So this has nothing to do. Okay, this has nothing to do with your hip. Is that correct?
1: No.
0: Okay. Yeah, you got a case. Yeah. No, you got a case.
1: Okay.
0: Go to the website. Go to handleonthelaw.com. This is a case. And why is this a case? Even if there was limited liability, and it seems like there's a ton of liability here, even if there was limited liability, there's enough here where lawyers will jump in, and good ones, because they'll figure something out. I mean, the damages are incredible here. I mean, you're going to need talk to a neurologist, maybe a neurosurgeon. Yeah, and you're looking, if you can't walk, you were looking at some surgery. That happened to me where I took a spill and I landed and I basically blew out a disc, and I needed back surgery. Like, I needed back surgery. And so, I mean, it wasn't malpractice or anything.

0: Yeah, go to the website. Go to handleonthelaw.com. Yeah. Oh, man. That's no fun. Sue. Hi, Sue. Welcome.
1: Hi, Bill. In 1997, I was a school bus driver in Hesperia, and I was driving down Bear Valley Road 45 miles an hour, and a special needs student attacked me. Pulled the bus over, had my rotator cuff repaired, carpal tunnel surgery, and I never signed off on the medical. I still needed my neck repaired, the cervical disc. So 2017, I get a letter, never got an attorney, because in 2017, I get a letter that, now I forgot what it was called, where you had to meet with lawyers. So I hired a workers' comp lawyer and deposition. And I moved from California across country in 2024, and I tried to settle the case before I left California, but the workman's comp attorneys that I hired said the insurance company didn't want to settle. I just have to keep getting treatment. And we couldn't settle unless they wanted to. And now they've ghosted me. I don't hear from them.
0: Email or call. Who has ghosted you?
1: The attorneys.
0: Oh, okay. Oh, that's easy. All right, get another workers' comp attorney. That's easy. That's all.
1: Okay.
0: Get another workers' comp attorney.
1: What about the contract I signed with them?
0: Believe me, the attorneys will work it out. Workers' comp is pretty strange because there had to be a third party case here. Because workers' comp only deals with no fault insurance. If there is beyond that, it becomes a personal injury case in which another lawyer, a personal injury lawyer, takes it. So California being a no fault state, which means if there's an injury at work, it doesn't matter if the employer is at fault. It's statutory, which means you get your money depending on what the hearing or the settlement is, and the lawyer gets his or her money outside of that, and you have nothing to do with the amount of money. They don't take a piece of it. They don't do whatever, unless there is a third-party claim when you are arguing someone else is at fault. For example, let's say a piece of machinery goes south at a factory. And the employer who has that piece of machinery normally would be liable, is not. But the manufacturer of that piece of machinery could be held liable. That's a third party claim. So I'm a little confused. Who were you suing?
1: I drove the school bus for.
0: No, I understand. But who, the claim was against, yeah. Who? Was it against the district, against the school district?
1: Yes.
0: Okay.
1: Yes.
0: You get a work comp lawyer in this, another one, because that doesn't make much sense to me. It really doesn't. And it doesn't matter if you're out of state. I mean, you still have the injury. Jason. Hi, Jason. Welcome.
2: Hey, Bill. I have a question. I have a house that's worth about $450,000 and it's paid for. I have a car and a bike and personal property, which takes me to almost $500,000. Is the will enough to cover that in case I die? I'm very specific when I wrote the will.
0: Yeah, you can. A will works. Yeah, you can cover it all with the will. Now, most people will have a trust and a will. A trust being that you can put anything that you can delineate, for example, a car. Here's title of the car, certainly a piece of property where you transfer into the will. Now, the rest of it, personal property. No, that's under a will. You can't put that in a trust. You know, my mother's dining set. No, that doesn't go into the trust. But you have enough there where I would either rewrite it to make sure that everybody gets everything. How many beneficiaries are we involved here with, Jason?
2: Just my grandkids. I'm going to leave everything to them. Two of them.
0: Okay. And you have kids, correct?
2: Are they
0: still around? Your children, their parents, are they still around?
2: Yes.
0: Okay. Are they aware that you're screwing them out of money?
2: No.
0: Oh, good.
2: Until I die.
0: Excellent. All right. They're going to find out when you die that dad screwed them over and left everything to the grandkids. Yeah, that's a good idea.
2: Yeah.
0: Oh, that's excellent. No, yeah. no.

0: case, because their argument is we should have gotten it. Granddad really wanted to leave it to us, and he made a mistake in not putting our name on it. That's a will contest. That's one of the big ones. And so how do you do that? You get really specific. I mean, really specific. And that's, I'm redoing my trust now, because I've recently gotten married, and so I have to redo everything. And man, I am so specific as to who I am disinheriting. And so, so there's no issue. So,
1: I put that in the will also very specific that I was disinheriting them. So I did mention that in the will.
0: Okay. If you think you've got it covered, you've got it covered. For $500,000, I would spend $1,500 or $2,000, but that's just me. That doesn't mean that, that you didn't do a great job, because you care a lot more about your estate than any lawyer you would hire. So if you, you can go online and just check out, and you check the boxes and find out if it works, if it's worked okay. Because there's a little, it's a little complicated, because you have both real estate, which is put in the trust. You have anything with title that ease bank accounts, that sort of thing, which we put in the trust. And, the rest of it, goes through a will. So let me tell you, spend a moment talking about legal rights that you may not know you have. I'll tell you what you do have. You have data brokers that are out there collecting, and selling your personal information. I mean, all of it. Your, the amount of money that you have, where you work, your neighbors, the addresses that you've lived at, your credit cards. I mean, it's all out there. And data brokers collect this stuff. And then they turn around and sell this stuff, sometimes to criminals. And so you have a right to say, no, I'm yanking that information from data brokers. The problem is there are hundreds of them. So how do you deal with hundreds of data brokers at the same time to make sure your information is shut down? Well, I use Incogni, I-N-C-O-G-N-I, because what Incogni does is contact and legally have all those data brokers remove that information, your personal information. 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

0: 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Lovely, isn't it?
1: 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Michael, you're up. Hello, Michael.
2: Hello, Michael.
3: Hello there, Bill. Long time listener. Thank you very much for taking my call.
1: Sure.
3: Mother-in-law passed away. She'd been with her daughter and I, living with us many years, a couple decades. Mother-in-law that I actually got along with. She was great. She passed away November, and so I want to know what we can do with her bills that still keep coming for her.
1: Right. What'd you do with her?
3: Well, she's in the backyard. No, she's not. She, okay. She was
1: just curious. Okay, just curious. That's all. That has nothing to do legally. I was just curious as what you did with mom. Okay, now.
3: Sure.
1: All right. So, was there a will? Is there a trust?
3: No, it's very, very basic. She was on her Social Security.
1: Oh,
3: and very basic life. Nothing, no assets, and all that.
1: Okay, and now no assets, nothing. All right. So the bills are coming in. Where are the bills coming from? Credit cards, medical bills.
3: Yeah, some medical, some credit cards for the, you know, various outlets. You know,
1: all right, that's easy. Yeah, that's easy. Yeah. You're not responsible for her bills at all. Now, her estate is responsible for those bills, but there is no estate. There's nothing there. So the creditors simply have to be told mom's dead. And what I would do is just get a pile of birth certificates or death certificates. You get a death certificate, a legal one, and you

0: photocopy it, and then you send it to all the creditors. And hard mail, you can email it to them, just scan it, you know, just take a snap picture or a snapshot of it. You can send it to them and say, hey, there's nothing here. She was living on Social Security, and that's it. You know, enjoy yourself. There's nothing here. And then they're probably going to send her another letter. And here's what I suggest people do. The letter comes in, and then you simply put on their letter, deceased. And then you turn around and you send it back. And then another letter comes in, because this is all algorithms, this is all computer generated. And you say, this is the second time I've told you, deceased. And then you get a third one. And you write, I don't know what part of dead you guys have a hard time understanding, but she is dead. Okay, then you do a fourth one, saying completely, unequivocally dead. What'll happen is they'll give it up, and they're not going to file a lawsuit. Maybe they'll do an asset search, and then maybe some collection agency will call you up because you have the same address she does. And I do the commercial of the data brokers, they have all this information. And some algorithm sends you a letter and says, or someone calls you and says, you are responsible, and they're blowing smoke. You go, no, I'm not. You'll be fine. And the easiest way is just get a copy of that death certificate, which is really easy with the county clerk, county recorder's office, that has that death certificate. And that's how you handle it. Maybe even take a picture of dead mom before she was cremated?
1: No, we didn't do that.
0: Yeah. See, that would help.
1: No, because you send it for that, Bill.
0: Yeah. You send a death certificate and you send a picture of dead mom. And that gives you a little bit more ammunition. However, you're fine. I mean, there's no problem with that at all.
1: Sure.
0: Oh, okay, all right. Well. Here we go. I got you. What am I doing here? Okay. Am I that right on that one? Okay. Got it. Juan. Hello, Juan. Welcome.
2: Hey, good morning, Bill.
0: Yes, sir.
2: Quick question. I have a dilemma right here where I bought my house back in 2018 around late 2023 and then 24, noticed my block wall that sits on the slope is tipping towards my house. So I try to get a guy to come in and put a retaining wall, and they won't touch it because of the wall. So I called my insurance, and he came over last week, and he said, well, this is tipping because when they built the wall, they didn't did the footing is not correct. It's not to specs, you know. Roots are not tipping it over. It's just because they didn't do it right. Now, my question is, do I have a case towards the city because the inspector messed it up? I mean, he
0: maybe. That's you know, you go against the homeowner who put up the wall, right? You didn't put up the wall. Had a neighbor.
2: No. But what happened, Bill? This house was built in '87, and so all the walls were part of the deal when they bought it.
0: I understand. Right, the walls were there. However, someone who owns that property has a wall that's now falling on your property, encroaching on your property or damaging your property, and they're responsible.
2: Right.
0: It's that simple. You know, now you go against them. They get to go against the city because that's their defense, is that the city inspector cleared it. The problem is you make a claim against the city, and that is a cluster truck. Dealing with the city is not easy. It really isn't easy. I'm surprised that your homeowner's insurance, I would appeal that decision. I would certainly file. You have to file a lawsuit because your neighbor's going to tell you to go pound sand. And you've got a mess on your hands, you know, because you've got two entities. You've got the city that cleared it and made it to code. But even if it made it to code at that time, it's still encroaching. It's still doing what it is. It's destroying your property. Yeah. So I think it's your property, the owner next door, who is responsible for that. Because you can build something that's to code and can argue, I'm grandfathered in, but if the damage continues, I don't know. You talk to a lawyer about that one. That's another one. where I'd go to a lawyer. All right, before we bail out of here, real quickly, I want to tell you about Zelman's Minty Mint, far more than mints, because it's really Zelman's Minty Mouse.

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4: Death. I'm Paul Stevens, Fox News. Frontier Airlines reporting one of its planes hit and killed a person on a runway during a takeoff at Denver International Airport on Friday.
5: The collision forcing the flight to abort takeoff as it was heading for Los Angeles. The FAA now out with a statement, and they say during departure from Denver International Airport to LAX, Frontier Airlines flight 4345 struck a person on runway 17L. The Airbus A321 evacuated passengers using emergency slides. The incident occurred at approximately 11:30 p.m. local time. The FAA is investigating. In audio from air traffic control, a pilot can be heard reporting the incident and alerting about an engine fire. Frontier says there was smoke in the cabin, but airport officials say the Denver Fire Department quickly put that fire out. There were 224 passengers and 7 crew members on board.
4: And that's Fox's Madeline Rivera. Denver airport officials now confirm the victim was at least partially sucked into one of the aircraft's engines. President Trump honoring military moms at the White House as the U.S. and Iran continue to exchange blows on the battlefield.
6: President Trump honoring Gold Star mothers in the Rose Garden as U.S. forces disabled 2 more vessels for violating the U.S. blockade on Iranian ports. It's the latest attack in a tit-for-tat between the two nations. CENTCOM released new images of the 4 U.S.-guided missile destroyers that faced incoming fire from Iran while traversing some 500 miles through the Persian Gulf and the Strait of Hormuz. The U.S. carried out retaliatory strikes, but the president insists the ceasefire is still in place.
4: Fox's Aisha Hazmi at the White House. While the ceasefire reportedly continues, a peace deal is yet to be made between the U.S. and Iran. And President Trump says U.S. forces will do what's necessary in the continuing conflict. 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

0: A judge issuing two rulings on Friday in the case against Tyler Robinson, the alleged assassin of conservative influencer Charlie Kirk, Fox's Chanley Painter.
1: The Utah judge denying Tyler Robinson's request to ban cameras from the courtroom moving forward, but the judge did grant Robinson's request to delay his preliminary hearing that had been set for May 18th. Now, the preliminary hearing will take place in early July, from July 6th through July 10th. The delay comes as both sides continue to receive and process a large and growing volume of evidence in the case. At that hearing, prosecutors need only establish probable cause that Robinson murdered Charlie Kirk last September as he spoke on the campus of Utah Valley University.
0: Charlie Kirk's widow, Erica Kirk, had strongly pushed for the inclusion of cameras in the courtroom, arguing the case deserved as much transparency as possible. A 16-year-old North Carolina girl and a 28-year-old man both charged in connection with the triple murder of the girl's parents and grandmother.
2: Due to the severity of the crimes, 16-year-old Star Grant is being charged as an adult in the deaths of her parents and grandmother. Also charged is 28-year-old Devin O'Neill Loving. They were arrested at a hotel in Gatlinburg, Tennessee. The relationship is unclear. The bodies discovered by deputies during a welfare check. Buncombe County Sheriff Quentin Miller.
3: All deceased from gunshot wounds.
2: A motive is unknown. Deborah Valentine, Fox News.
0: Russian President Vladimir Putin on Saturday, today, voicing confidence of victory in Ukraine as he oversaw a military parade on Moscow's Red Square, commemorating the defeat of Nazi Germany in World War II. Security very tight in Moscow as Putin and several foreign leaders attended the parade, even as a U.S. brokered three-day ceasefire eased some concerns about possible Ukrainian attempts to disrupt those festivities. I'm Paul Stevens. This is Fox News.
4: WHIS weather.
5: Partly sunny skies as we look toward our Saturday afternoon. Daytime highs, upper 60s, low 70s. Pretty comfortable. A little windy, though. Those gusts occasionally out of the southwest, 25 to 30 miles an hour. Staying mostly clear overnight tonight. Lows down to the lower 50s and still a bit breezy. Occasional wind gusts at about 25 miles an hour. Mostly sunny start into Sunday. Some afternoon showers possible. Daytime highs expected in the lower 70s. I'm meteorologist Jason Laird from the Cole Chevy Body Shop Weather Center.
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2: This is Handle on the Law, marginal legal advice where I tell you, you have absolutely no case. Now, quite often I have explained to you and told you that there are many areas of law that are gray areas. That means that there really aren't any laws that apply. For example, the years that I practiced law, I was involved in surrogate parenting, third-party reproduction. So when I started, I wrote my first surrogacy contract in 1980 when nobody was doing it. I was literally one of two people in the country that was involved in this. The law was totally gray. No one had any idea. Paying a woman, for example, to carry someone's child and then giving up that child to

0: a couple where the father is connected to the baby genetically, the mother, father's wife, the mother-to-be, is not connected, the surrogate getting paid, turning the child over. I mean, there were laws. I mean, were we breaking laws, payment for custody laws, even slavery laws? You can't sell kids. And so it was a gray area. I mean, no one had any idea of what was going on. And it took years to unravel that. Well, the city of L.A. has an issue, not to that extent, but it has an issue with e-bikes. And e-bikes are traveling on hiking and equestrian trails. Now, that's kind of interesting because bicycles are not to go on those trails. And you have ATVs cannot go on those trails. But how about e-bikes? Because the law doesn't talk about e-bikes. So it's sort of a gray area because the law has not applied. Now, it's fairly logical that if you can't bring an ATV or you can't bring a regular bicycle on a hiking trail, there'd be no issue, right? That includes e-bikes, but there's nothing in the law that says anything about e-bikes. And so gray area is there. So what the LA City Council is doing is putting forward a ban of electric bikes from recreational trails, most city recreational trails, saying that the machines pose a threat to hikers and equestrians. And they do. You know what horses do around e-bikes that are zipping under them. So you've got the LA City Council Arts, Parks, Libraries, and Community Enrichment Committee. It's one committee, voted 3-0, of course, in favor of the measure, which now goes in front of the Transportation Committee, which then goes in front of the entire city council, which is going to pass this unanimously. However, there is one council member who said, wait a minute, I want some changes here because I want to restrict some classes of e-bikes instead of all classes of e-bikes. You go, what the hell is going on? Now, regular bikes, as I said, banned from anything designated as a trail, but the city ordinance doesn't really mention e-bikes. So welcome to the world of laws. And then there's another issue. Whenever there is a statute, whenever there's an ordinance, when something is banned, and if there is a list of things that are banned, then the law supposes that whatever is not banned can go on there. So if you have a list of 13 different items that you can't do, and you have a 14th item is sort of in a gray area, it sort of makes sense, and then it doesn't make sense. Well, the legal premise is that if you left it out, if the council or the state or the county left it out, then it was intended to be left out, which, of course, it wasn't. So they changed it all the way around. All right, let's go ahead and take some phone calls here. Hello, John. You're up. Welcome.
1: Hi, Bill. Good morning.
0: Yeah. Yes, sir.
1: Okay, so I was hired as a contract at-will employee, and I've already been told by another legal source that they have a right to fire me for no reason at all. Totally understandable. Let me just tell you what happened. I was working in a medical field. I'm working in the medical field, and I'm working with several other people whom is not necessarily getting along with me. And when I complained to the on-site supervisor about it after a couple of weeks, they told me, and I quote, that white people don't last long there. I'm the only one there that could be considered Caucasian, and that's why she was telling me that. And she recommended that I tell the management know. I brought it to the management.
0: Oh, wait. Let the management know that you're white?
1: No. Let the management know what's going on, that I'm being harassed by this employee as well as another employee who happens to be the same ethnicity, whatever. So I told the management, we had a meeting. After all was said and done, their response to my complaint was that They were aware of that employee's behavior. They already had it under, you know, they were already watching that person, and that they were thankful for telling me and to just document what was going on, which I start

0: which I started doing. After about a month of or so of it escalating and not getting any better, the one day the supervisor came in without the manager, called me into the office, started kind of just kind of threw me into the bus. I don't want to go on and on about it, but she basically made it sound like it was my fault, that I was doing something wrong. I never admitted any fault. I had already complained to my agency ahead of time that this was happening. And the very next day, they cut my contract. I didn't fight it that much because I really honestly didn't need it that much. I just needed more recent experience. So I was kind of like, whatever about it. But after about a month since this happened, it still bugs me. And I kind of wanted to know if there's anything I can do in terms of a civil suit or anything else.
1: Yeah, well, here is the problem. You've been discriminated against because of your race. But you're not employed by these people. You're employed by the contracting company. Is that correct? And they're the ones that fired you?
0: Correct.
1: Okay.
0: They didn't fire me. The client canceled the contract.
1: Yeah, the client can cancel the contract. It doesn't. You can't sue a client canceling a contract, and that's just too difficult. So that's not going to happen. And the fact is, discrimination did take place. I mean, clearly based on what you say. But you got it right. They can fire you for anything they want to, and all they have to do is say that John doesn't get along with us. It's that simple. John is not someone who fits in. Well, because I'm white. But may have been that one of the reasons, but any other reason they come up with, reasonable reason, even if, one of the factors are you are white. By the very fact that you complained, shows that, you don't have the loyalty of the company. And so now you really don't have much of a case there. You don't. I mean, I wish you were working directly, and I wish someone had said, I'm firing you because you are white and no other reason. Here's the proof. There it is in an email. And this was said to several other people. I mean, it goes to that extent. But unfortunately, it's not going to happen. Not going to happen. Now, as I've said, I've been practicing law for a very long time. Now, if you've been injured, if you happen to have been injured in a car accident or a slip and fall, and you really don't know where to go, well, you go to a lawyer. That's for starters. And you want to know what lawyer you go to, especially if you've been banged up. Then there's no issue. So I'm going to suggest you go to handleonthelaw.com. 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
9: Welcome back. Handle on the Law. Terry. Hello, Terry. Welcome.
10: Hi, Bill. Thank you for taking my call. My mom passed away in 2021 and left her house, which is paid for, to me and my six siblings. I lived with her for 21 years, so I was her, like, her companion and caregiver. So in her will, she states that I could continue to live here, as long as I don't get married, then I would have to leave. So I was told I would be responsible for,
9: okay, hang on a minute. Okay, hang on a minute. She goes ahead and dies on you. Who owns the property now?
10: There's seven of us on the deed.
9: Okay. And, part of the deed is that you can stay there. So the property is not to be divided, and you can stay there until you get married. Do I have that right?
10: Yes, it would be divided equally, unless I said, say that I could, I'm ready to sell the house or get married. But,
9: okay.
10: I'm responsible, for the property taxes, the house insurance, and all of the repairs. So my question is, I'm managing actually an asset that isn't mine. Is there like a trustee responsibility?
9: Yeah, it should be. The property should be in a trust.
10: And I believe it is. I have.
9: Okay. Yeah. Okay. That in now the trust, the determination of the trust says that, everybody owns the property except you can stay in it, which the trust can do. Who's the trustee?
10: It would be all of us. Or
9: whoa.
10: The
9: seven people being trustees?
10: That's what the, deed is showing.
9: No, the deed is something
10: else.
9: No, it's not the deed. It's the trust instrument itself. The deed just shows ownership.
10: Okay.
9: Yeah, the deed just shows ownership. It's either owned by the trust or it's owned by seven people.
10: Okay.
9: And the trustee controls, so it's a little bit confusing. And so, if, the property can stay in the trust, And it's not distributed because the

0: trust still owns the property, and here are the terms of the trust. So it is not sold. Nothing happens until you get married and you decide to sell the property. So what is your question?
1: Is there a list somewhere that shows what trustee responsibilities are as far as, because I can't do all the repairs.
0: but if the trust says, if the trust says you cannot do all the repairs, then what happens? The trust should say what happens. It's a poorly written trust.
1: Oh, okay. And I have not seen it. And I will.
0: Okay. You've got to, if you're the trustee, if you're one of the trustees, you have to see it because, this one is weird. Yeah. This one is weird, because effectively you have a life estate, which means you're in it until you die, but you never own it. But if part of the life estate means you have to pay the taxes on it and you can't afford the taxes, now what? Does it go into, does the county pick it up for failure to pay taxes? Yeah, probably. You got to talk to a tax attorney to figure that one out, because I think you got a mess on your hands, to say the least. Robert. Hello, Robert. Welcome.
2: Yeah, hi. So I have a little bit of a problem. I have an insurance problem where I have USAA insurance, and what they did is I had a problem with my RV, and the RV has its own separate policy. And what they ended up doing is they never sent anyone down to take a look at the RV and see what the damage was. Instead, they said that the damage was caused by poor maintenance. So I had an inspector come down and take a look at it. The repair shop actually looked at it. They said, no, it's not any lack of maintenance. It's just something that happened. And so now USA only paid a portion of the repair. I've already paid for part of it. The problem is that USA Insurance is located out of San Antonio, Texas.
0: Yeah, but they do business. Yeah, they do business in California. So you can make a claim. But the problem is, if you accepted the money to pay it, then you've accepted the money, and that is the deal. I don't know if you signed off on it, their liability is done. So I'm a little bit confused. But if you're making a claim, they do business in the state of California. So you have to find out, if you're going to file a lawsuit, who their agent of process is. And there you go to Secretary of State and ask who represents them. And there is somebody, sometimes a law firm, sometimes it's another company, sometimes it's a distributor. But that's who you sue, and that's how you get them. Even though they're out of state, they do business here. So that's how you do it.
2: Here's the deal, though, is that they asked me at the beginning, hey, we'd like to just electronically send you the money.
0: Okay.
2: I thought it was just going to be a shut. Just that would.
0: Okay, but they only sent you a portion of it, so they own you. So correct. Assuming you didn't sign off a liability, you sue them for the rest of it.
2: I did not. Okay.
0: Yeah, you sue them for the rest of it, and then the answer to your question is they're out of state, but since they're doing business in the state, they have to have an agent. And for service process. In other words, an agent has to accept lawsuits and legal documents. And so all you do is go to the Secretary of State. That's who it's listed at. Hello, Pat. Welcome to Handle on the Law.
3: Hey, thanks, Bill. I have an elderly friend with a disabled husband, and the next door neighbor's tree fell into her yard. Not the whole tree, but a branch from the tree. And she's worried that other branches are going to fall in. So who's responsible for that, typically?
0: Whoever owns the property where the tree was planted.
3: Okay.
0: Yeah, they're responsible for it. You know, so who else is going to be responsible? It's your tree. It's your limb. You fell on my property. How can it be anything other than your fault and your problem?
3: Well, the owner is saying that it's a rental. He's rented out the house, and the owner is saying that the renter is responsible.
0: Well, they can do whatever they want. In the meantime, when you sue the owner and you sue the renter at the same time, let the court figure that out.
3: Gotcha.
0: Yeah, it'll be fine. And then the court will probably nail.
3: Thanks so much.
0: By the way, the owner is responsible, not the renter. Unless
3: That's really
0: they helpful. Have an agreement where the renter is responsible for everything, but it's still.

0: the owner. It's his tree. So, yeah, I think you're going to be fine for sure.
1: And I've been talking a lot about this warning, but it's pretty important stuff. And that is the fact that your information, and I said this, your information is really not your information, right? Where you work, how much money you make, where you live, where you buy, what you buy, your credit card numbers, all out there on the net. All of it is out there online. And I'll tell you who picks it up. Data brokers pick up this information. 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And they sell it to advertisers and scammers. 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
4: WHIS.

0: welcome back. Handle on the law, marginal legal advice. Frank. Hello, Frank.
1: Hey, my friend. How are you doing?
0: Yes, sir.
1: Real quick question. Long time ago, 40 years ago, I was hit by a drunk driver.
0: Mm-hmm.
1: And now I have a disability. I walk with a cane. My question is, you know, like rock, paper, scissors, federal law over state law. The question I have is, there's the American Disability Act.
0: Yeah, the ADA.
1: There's a provision where you could use a electric wheelchair or an electronic device to help you get around. My question is, can I use a e-bike on a hiking trail, like the trail that goes up to the Hollywood sign?
0: Mm.
1: It's very long, very long and uphill, but I know horses are on it and hikers on it,
0: mm-hmm.
1: but can I take my e-bike if I'm, quote, protected by ADA?
0: Okay, there's a couple of problems here. Because you're protected by the ADA does not mean that you can take your vehicle up hiking trails. That's just not going to work. An e-bike or whatever, you're just simply not going to be able to go up there. And that doesn't really get in the way of your life. The other, you got a slight problem that it was 40 years ago, for God's sake, Frank.
1: Yes.
0: Yeah, you think there's a problem? So here we go. So here's a question.
1: 40 years ago.
0: Okay, but here's a question, okay? Let's say you're suing, I don't know, in this case would be the city, all right, who doesn't let you go up there. And federal law probably doesn't address that issue. You go up hiking trails with your wheelchair or your e-bike. I'm sure federal law doesn't even affect e-bikes because they just haven't dealt with it. Here is the defense to that, assuming you could even go against the city or the state, whoever owns that property. And that is, do you think that something could have happened to you within 40 years that caused your disability? You think so? And if so,
1: I was hit by a drunk driver and it crushed my leg.
0: Why didn't you sue at that time?
1: No. I was lucky to be alive. What I'm saying is, I actually ride a bike with one leg, and I could walk.
0: You actually ride a bike? You ride a bike with one leg?
1: Yeah, if you go to my blog, winnersneverquit.wordpress, you'll see pictures of a month later after I was hit by a drunk driver.
0: Mm.
1: I was in a hospital for over a year.
0: And they took your leg off.
1: After 5 years of...
0: Okay, they took your leg off. Yeah. Okay. Well,
1: I still have my leg.
0: You still had your leg. When did they take your leg off?
1: No, I still have my leg, but I lost my knee joint. My left leg does not bend.
0: Ah. Okay. So therefore, you have an e-bike and you go up the hills to look at the Hollywood Hill sign. Nah. No, it's a good story.
1: No,
0: by the way,
1: I would like to.
0: Of course, you would. You know.

0: I would like to be an astronaut, but you want to know something? They're not going to accept me. I would love to do a lot of stuff, but the law doesn't let me do that, even local laws. And there is, I don't think there are federal laws. I don't think under the ADA you are allowed to go up a hiking trail, narrow hiking trail, with your e-bike because, you can't walk. You can't walk up the hill. You can't walk up the hill. I mean, the ADA does protect you for everything. Huh. I thought he'd lost his leg, but he didn't. So his leg just sticks out. That's the other thing. I should have talked about that. Because if your leg sticks out, do you have the right to make sure that all the shrubbery along the hiking trail has to be removed so the leg sticking out doesn't hit it? Sure, why not? Oh, yeah. Okay. Ed. Hello, Ed. Welcome.
1: Hi, Bill. I created a revocable living trust where I am the trustor and trustee. One of the beneficiaries has since passed, and per the trust, it states for this particular beneficiary, if he does not survive the death of the trustor, then his share shall go pro rata among the surviving beneficiaries listed herein.
0: Okay.
1: My question is, I divided my assets percentage-wise to relatives, but I also have some dollar amounts for charities. Does this pro rata only go for the other percentage holders?
0: Yeah, it's the other percentage. It's the other percentage holders. That's it. That's the variable.
1: Right. So,
0: The variable. The money that goes to charities is the money that goes to charities. Unless you put in that the charities are part of the pro rata, you know, whatever is left goes to treasury.
1: Then you're fine. Are specific dollar
0: Then you're fine. Then you're fine. Also, you can change your trust anytime you want, by the way. You know that, Ed.
1: I can change it, but
0: yeah. So usually the trust says, the trust says that if someone dies, it's within the trust. Then the money is either distributed equally among the people that are still alive within the trust, or that percentage that the person who is no longer alive, who would have gotten the money had he or she been alive, then it goes to their heirs, their kids or whatever, in equal proportion. So, you're doing everything right. You know, there's no problem here.
1: Okay, so I don't have to really worry
0: You don't have to do jack. You really don't. All you have to do is die. I mean, that's your job. You know, when you have a trust, your sole job is to die. Michael. Hello, Michael. Welcome.
2: Hey, Bill. So I have a question of something, frankly, very unfortunate that happened to me. So I started talking with someone on a dating app, and I admit that I made a very, very poor judgment call and agreed to meet them in their car after work. And it was very dark, and it became clear in the middle of things that they very obviously used fake photos and they were not who they said they were. I got the heck out of there, and I want to know if I could sue for emotional distress or whatever the charge would be.
0: No, I mean, what emotional distress? You found out that the person you jumped in the car was not the person you got out of there. Okay. I mean, what kind of emotional distress? I can't think of any.
2: We began to get intimate.
0: Wait a minute. You got in the car and the person was not the person that you thought that person was.
2: Because it was so dark.
0: So you had sex with that person, and then afterwards you found out that it wasn't the person that the photographs were about, right?
2: It was in the middle of when we were getting into things that I was like, whoa.
0: Okay, so what was the lying about? The age, the looks, the sex?
2: Everything. Fake picture, fake age, quite frankly, fake weight.
0: Okay, and fake, and on top of that, any physical parts that were fake? You know, for example, did you think it was a woman, and all of a sudden you discover the woman has a Schwanz?
2: No,
0: okay.
2: It was just

0: you know, things happen. Like, it was not too long, but it was, you know, this person works at the same business shopping center that I do. I now have distress about not really wanting to go out to the coffee shop.
1: No, you're not there. And you have to be careful about talking about her weight or her, you know, you can't be very careful about shaming her on top of it. You really do. But no, you have no case. You have no case unless you want to sue yourself for being an idiot. I got to tell you, that's a new one. I don't get many new cases where I haven't heard the facts before. I mean, I've got under those circumstances every once in a while I do. And here's one. Yeah, went on a date, went in the car. She lied about her weight. She lied about her looks. She lied about having all four arms and legs, and lied about the fact that her face looked like a pepperoni pizza, but still got in because it was dark. Okay, figure that one out. Wow, why not? Okay, and one of the things that any lawyer knows, and it's real easy, legal rights are not the same as, well, let's just say legitimate rights. Not at all. And you, for example, your data, your personal information, it's out there. Of course, it's out there. But, you know, there are data brokers that collect that. Data brokers collect all that information from the net, from the websites out there, and then sell your information. They can pick it up. They can sell it. And so they collect your personal information from public records, from purchase history, social media. I mean, you know, there are programs out there that lap all of that up. And then you have data brokers that grab it, and then they sell it to advertisers and scammers and political operatives, even government agencies. All of it perfectly legal. None of that right, of course. Well, Incogni, I-N-C-O-G-N-I, and that's Incogni, interesting name, fights back against those data brokers, because what they do is send legal removal requests to hundreds of these brokers on your behalf. And these brokers have to remove that information. 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

0: This is Handle on the Law. Here we go as we finish the last segment of the show. Jerry, hello, Jerry. Welcome.
1: Hi, thank you, Bill. This is a question regarding Medicare and workman's comp. And I didn't do my homework. I should listen to you a lot better. But what is the bottom line? What is the max amount on Medicare that the other side can offer as a settlement that won't interfere with Medicare in any way?
0: Well,
1: I'm looking at $25,000,
0: yeah,
1: but I don't know.
0: Jerry, I don't know the answer either. You should have relied on me, except you shouldn't have relied on me, because I don't know the answer, but it's fairly easy to find out. You can also call, the Medicare people and, to find out, I think under Medicare, it really doesn't matter if you're over 65. It's Medi-Cal, that you worry about. In California, but not Medicare. So the quick answer to your question is, thanks for calling. I have absolutely no idea. Thank you. All right. Deborah. Hi, Deborah. Welcome.
2: Hey, thanks for taking my call. I purchased a home with some property back in August of 2024, and the property was filled with the family's junk. It was a junkyard. And I gave him time to clear the property. It was in the contract. I gave him an extension after that. He failed to clear the property after that, but he was charged an extra $1,000 a month.
0: And did he pay the extra? He was charged an extra $1,000 a month, and did he pay the extra $1,000 a month?
2: Up until April of 2025. He stopped paying, and he's left. The main thing he's left me is a huge water truck. And since it is a real value, it's real property, I don't feel comfortable in, selling it or moving it because I don't have the pink slip on it.
0: Yeah,
2: so
0: you're not.
2: How can I remove this truck?
0: Yeah, you're not going to be able to sell it because you don't have title to it. And so there's no one you can sell.

0: two. So you get to figure out a way to get title to it. Now, there are ways of doing it because it's an abandoned property, abandoned piece of equipment, abandoned vehicle. And so that's a conversation you have with the Department of Motor Vehicles, the DMV. And that one is simple because this happens all the time. I mean, this is not the first rodeo. And then the issue is the other junk. You've got two issues. You've got the truck that you can actually sell based on the fact that it's been abandoned. And there may be a process by which there's a time limit in which he, the owner, can come back and ask for the money or the information, or you have to publish the fact that it's out there and it's got X number of times. You're not going to be able to reach him unless you know where he is. Do you know where this guy is?
1: I have no idea where he is.
0: Okay, all right. So with that, you find out. Okay, so that you find out through the DMV, so you'll get title at some point. Then you turn around and sell it. As far as the junk is concerned, again, you try to reach him at his last known address, which is your address. And then if you're trying to inform him of the fact that you're going to get rid of the junk that he has, you look at the ordinance. There are state ordinances, there are local state laws, local ordinances. It's just going through the process. You're going to be fine. And all that junk is going to be removed, and he is liable for the cost of removal, although you're never going to find it from him. So those are the two issues that you have. Not complicated. It's not complicated. You go to the DMV, and, you know, you might even be able to do this online, because there's a lot of stuff that you can do online these days. I mean, driver's license, et cetera, where you need your picture, clearly not. But the rest of it, I don't think so.
2: Charles! Yo, Charles, welcome.
3: Hello.
2: Yeah.
3: Can you hear me okay?
2: I can hear you.
3: My story is I got T-boned on a major highway by a guy that was high on heroin, and it was his fault. They say that I can't collect on my uninsured motorist. The other guy had $1,530 on his liability, and I had $1,530, and they're saying I can't collect on mine even if I had major injuries.
2: Yeah, because you can't. All you're going to get is a $1,530.
3: Does that make sense to you?
2: Yeah, all you're going to get is a $1,530 from the other side, and if there is no insurance on the other side or it goes under $15,000, that's it. Total liability. And your insurance doesn't go beyond that, there's no place else to go, Charles.
3: But they're saying I can't even collect on mine because I had the same as him.
2: Well, you can if there is no insurance. If the insurance company doesn't pay from him, then you have uninsured motorist coverage. Then you get your $15,000.
3: Yeah, they're saying I can't.
2: Yeah, that's
3: so I guess
2: wrong.
3: I've got to
2: that's just
3: another
2: wrong.
3: Route.
2: Yeah, that's just wrong.
3: Totally.
2: Yeah, that's just
3: I
2: wrong.
3: Think
2: you'll get $15,000. But you are covered if the other side is not. That's what uninsured motorist is all about. And if he turns it over and they say no or they start arguing, then it gets real simple. You just turn over to your own insurance carrier. That they're not going to deny it.
0: Now, let me tell you a problem that I had when I had to put my mother into an assisted living facility. I didn't know where to put her. So I ended up putting her in one near my house, figuring that was the easiest way to go. Well, it turned out to be a rotten decision. It didn't work out. So I had to find another one to put her in, and that one barely worked out. 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How about you? 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
5: A grisly runway death. I'm Jack Callahan, Fox News. A woman was struck by a passenger jet taking off from Denver's International Airport late last night. Fox's Madeline Rivera has details.
6: Frontier Airlines says flight 4345 was taking off for Los Angeles from Denver when it hit a pedestrian on the runway around 11:20 p.m. local time. In air traffic control recording, the pilot can be heard reporting the incident and saying there was an engine fire. Smoke was reported in the cabin, forcing the crew to begin an evacuation via slides. Airport officials say the Denver Fire Department quickly put out that fire, and emergency crews bus the passengers back to the terminal.
5: Denver airport officials confirm the victim was a woman who had hopped a perimeter fence and was crossing the runway when she was struck and at least partially sucked into the jet's engine. An investigation now underway. Transportation Secretary Sean Duffy saying no one should ever trespass on an airport. Iran and the U.S. trading more blows in the Persian Gulf, testing the limits of the ongoing fragile ceasefire. Fox's Ashley Webster is in Tel Aviv.
7: There has been plenty of military action around the Strait of Hormuz. The very latest saw a U.S. F/A-18 Super Hornet fire on two empty Iranian-flagged oil tankers that were heading towards a port in Iran. Both vessels were disabled. Let's not forget there is a ceasefire in existence, but apparently it's a little shaky. Now, according to Central Command, the blockade is preventing more than 70 tankers capable of transporting more than 13 billion dollars worth of oil from entering Iranian ports.
5: President Trump says a peace deal with Iran could be signed soon. The State Department has sanctioned four Chinese-based entities accused of supporting Iran's military during Operation Epic Fury. The firms, including EarthEye, allegedly providing satellite imagery to Iran. 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
5: The White House has released new files on UFOs.
11: An eight-pointed star moving above the Middle East in 2013. An inverted teardrop soaring over the United Arab Emirates in June 2024. A small and circular unidentified aerial phenomena, or UAP, appearing to zip in and out of a wind turbine farm. All spotted by U.S. military assets who admit they don't know what these videos show. A White House official now says they are not trying to sway anyone's opinion in one way or the other. And President Trump, promoting the new DOW.gov/UFO, says, whereas previous administrations have failed to be transparent on this subject, with these new documents and videos, the people can decide.

0: decide for themselves what the hell is going on. Have fun and enjoy. Experts have anticipated this day for months.
1: Concern over deadly respiratory ailment known as hantavirus is growing. Before leaving the White House Friday, President Trump telling reporters so far it is under control in the U.S. That rare rodent-borne disease was recently the center of an outbreak aboard a cruise ship. Six Americans on board that vessel are now being monitored, none so far testing positive for the virus. In the midst of a ceasefire with Ukraine, Russia held its annual Victory Day parade today. Fox's Jonathan Savage reports.
2: President Vladimir Putin will preside as usual over a military parade in Red Square today. Every year, Moscow marks the anniversary of victory over Nazi Germany. But the current war with Ukraine is overshadowing events. A Kremlin spokesman saying extra security measures are in place as Kyiv continues to target the Russian capital with drones. There will also be less military hardware on show this year. No tanks or missiles today. Russia has declared a unilateral ceasefire to coincide with the event. But Ukraine says the Russians didn't respect a Ukrainian ceasefire earlier in the week. Jonathan Savage, Fox News.
1: I'm Jack Callahan. This is Fox News.
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4: Partly sunny skies as we look toward our Saturday afternoon. Daytime highs, upper 60s, low 70s. Pretty comfortable. A little windy, though. Those gusts occasionally out of the southwest, 25 to 30 miles an hour. Staying mostly clear overnight tonight. Lows down to the lower 50s and still a bit breezy. Occasional wind gusts at about 25 miles an hour. Mostly sunny start into Sunday. Some afternoon showers possible. Daytime highs expected in the lower 70s. I'm meteorologist Jason Laird from the Cole Chevy Body Shop Weather Center.
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Hey, you've tuned in to The Weekend with Michael Brown. Glad to have you with me. Thanks for joining the program today. We've got some rules of engagement, as you know. Text line, of course, is always open 24 hours a day, 7 days a week. 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Just use the keyword Mike or Michael. And no matter when you listen to the program, if you listen to it delayed or podcast, you can always send me a text message. You can TMA, tell me anything, or AMA, ask me anything, ax me anything. Just use the keyword Mike or Michael, number 33103. And then do me a favor and go follow me over on X, which is at Michael D. Brown. And the same is true for Instagram and Facebook too, although I'm more active on X. And I've got a new one I want to ask you to do today. So I'm talking to one of my marketing guys, and actually one of my marketing women, and we're talking about different ways to expand, because there's things I talk about both during the weekend program and the weekday program. Now, obviously during the weekday program, I will throw in a local story about, you know, Colorado or Denver or something, but it might have implications for the entire country. Just like I oftentimes use Los Angeles or Chicago or New York as examples of things that you ought to pay attention to that goes on in the rest of the country. Because some of you sit in, you know, these little kind of faraway places like Oklahoma City or Tulsa, or you sit down in San Antonio, or you sit somewhere in Bakersfield. You sit someplace where you think you're isolated, where you think, oh, it's never going to happen here. I'm telling you. It's not really Karnak. That's too old of a reference. But I'm telling you that what I talk about, whether it's in the United Kingdom, or it's in Los Angeles, or it's in Denver, Chicago, or New York, wherever it might be, it is the movement of these socialist, anarchist, communist, Marxist, whatever you want to call them, the left, is on the move everywhere around the world. In fact, at some point today, I'm going to talk about some elections that were held locally in the United Kingdom that spells, I hope, a little bit of doom for the left, and some indication that perhaps

people are coming to a little bit of their senses in the United Kingdom. So there are all these different stories. And I know I do 3 hours a day, 5 days a week, on KOA in Denver. And then I do 3 hours on Saturday. That's on 300 plus affiliates around the country. But guess what? In any one program, I'm not going to spend a full 3 hours on one single topic, even though I think that topic may deserve a lot more coverage than I give it. So what we've done is we've set up a Substack. Now, everybody's got a Substack, just like everybody's got a Twitter account, everybody's got Facebook, everybody's got everything else. 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I'm only going to publish 2 times a week. I don't want to promise you that I'm going to publish something 5 days a week, and then, you know, I get tired of it and I'm not going to do it. And so I'm going to publish twice a week on Tuesdays and Thursdays on Substack. And one day or the next day, either Tuesday or Thursday, depending on just what topic has come up during the program or that I've found, you will find one of two kinds of topics. One will be a Colorado-centric topic, but which I think deserves more attention around the country, because what's happening with the Democrat Party in Colorado, for that matter, what's happening with the Republican Party in Colorado, which is on its death knell, on its deathbed, will eventually happen somewhere else. I know you may be sitting on your fat butt somewhere in Texas or Florida or even Oklahoma, and you think, oh, I'm safe here. It's never going to happen here. Yeah, don't be so sure. So I'm going to take those kinds of stories, and I'm going to expound on them in a much more in-depth way than I can do on radio. And on the alternate day, on Thursday or Tuesday, depending on what I've done on the previous day, I'm going to take a national or an international subject, and I'm going to expound on that. For example, this past week, I did a story, which, let me use the Colorado story. Colorado story is about a county in Colorado, Douglas County, Colorado. It's one of the richest counties in the entire country. It used to be solidly Republican. It's slowly kind of deteriorating and becoming a little more purple, even though we have 3 Republican county commissioners. These 3 Republican county commissioners are so focused on trying to, you know, I don't know, try to claim that they're doing something good for people, created a free, which you know is a lie to begin with, a free transportation service, not like our regional light rail or our regional bus service, but a free door-to-door service. Oh, wait a minute. That's Uber, or that's Lyft. Yeah, that's exactly what they've done. They call it free. They're competing with private companies, and yet they say, oh, it's only going to cost us, you know, $3 million. No, I did the calculations. Eventually, it's going to cost us $30 million. That's the kind of crap that even Republicans do. And you may say, well, that's only Colorado. Yeah, we'll go read the story and then watch the same thing happen. Like in California, the stupid rail that Gavin Newsom and what, every governor since Ronald Reagan was governor probably, it hasn't gone back that far. But they've been trying to build this, you know, this train system between, I don't forget where it is. It's either San Diego and San Francisco or L.A. But it's gone nowhere. And it's now like up to $260 billion, and they've laid two feet of track. And Gavin Newsom is out there talking about, oh, I'm going to finish this, I'm going to finish it. Bull crap, you're not going to finish it. So that's the kind of story. And then you've heard me talk about race on the program. And I talk about race, not a lot, but enough that it's fairly consistent, because I believe, like Dr. Martin Luther King did, that discrimination runs both directions. You can discriminate against minorities. You can discriminate against majorities. You can discriminate against black or brown people. In fact, you can discriminate against white people. And I make an argument in the second article for a colorblind society, and that the Supreme Court, when they ruled as unconstitutional racial congressional districts in Louisiana, in other words, a congressional district that was designed solely that it would be black majority, that's racism. That's racist. And I make an argument for a colorblind society based on these Supreme Court decisions. Now, I've kind of buried the lead here, but that Substack is located at, you'll like the humor in this, I hope, heckofajob.substack.com. heckofajob.substack.com. Now, right now, I'm

not charging for it. That's not to say that somewhere, you know, a year or so further down the road, that if it really gets a lot of subscribers, I might start charging for it. But right now, it's free. 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Heck of a job, HECKUVJOB, heck of a job. You know, it's a heck of a job, Brownie. 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Go over there and subscribe to it right now. Now, when we get back, today, as I'm broadcasting live, is Saturday, May 9. And in Russia, that's Victory Day, the most sacred holiday on the Russian calendar. But what's really going on in Russia right now? Because it's not as it seems. That's coming up next. 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Text lines open, 33103, keyword Michael. Hang tight. May Victory Day in Russia, coming up next.

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Michael Brown, glad to have you with me. 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Go subscribe to it, and then you can start getting that content. I really do appreciate you signing up for it. So as I said, today is Saturday, May 9th, and it's Russia. It's Victory Day, and it is the most sacred holiday on the Russian calendar. Why? This is the day that the Soviet Union, which is now Russia, obviously, celebrates its defeat of Nazi Germany in World War II. It's normally a day of thundering tanks rolling across Red Square. You've been to Red Square? It really is fascinating. Missiles pointed skyward. And Vladimir Putin would be standing at the podium. I know you've seen these old pictures before of all these Russian leaders standing up there on the Kremlin along that wall. And then they're all the soldiers goose-stepping through Red Square. They show off all their missiles and their tanks and everything. And then you would normally have Vladimir Putin standing at the podium in all of his imperial glory, chest puffed out, telling the Russian people and telling the world, Mother Russia remains unconquerable. Not this year. Nope. This year, there are no tanks, no missiles, no heavy military hardware at all. And in fact, Putin is reportedly hiding in a bunker, beefing up security because he fears he's going to be assassinated. I've been to one of Putin's thatch owls, one of his vacation homes, when I was traveling through Russia as part of my NATO assignment with Homeland Security. The group that I was with one time took me to one of those summer vacation homes he has. It wasn't too far out of Moscow, but it was like a palace, absolutely like a palace. And here he is. He's got them all over the country. So the man that spent 25 years turning Victory Day into the centerpiece of his imperialist agenda has now been reduced to watching cadets march across Red Square as a substitute for the army that he's bleeding dry in Ukraine. Just let that sink in for a second. The parade that was supposed to intimidate the world has become evidence of Russian weakness. A former Kremlin speechwriter put it pretty bluntly. It visualizes the fact that something is going wrong. No feces, Sherlock, you think so? Something is going wrong. And the Russian people, finally, I think, are starting to see it. So I've been reading several articles. One in particular, I think, gets it fairly close, but I'll tell you what it misses. This one article I read documents something that I think is genuinely extraordinary, and that's the collapse of the propaganda bubble inside Russia itself. Now, that's good news for us, but not for the reason you may think. It's good news for us because it shows that normal people, and I do believe that the Russians are, I've met a lot of Russians in my travels over there, they're just like you and me. They just want to have a steady job. They want to earn a living. They want their kids to be educated. They want to live a normal life. They want to be able to buy a car, but either buy a nice apartment or even maybe buy a house somewhere. They really are in that regard like anybody else. And they're starting to see through the propaganda. And let's think about why. Well, Ukrainian drones have been slamming into refineries. Those drones are hitting pumping stations. They're hitting factories deep inside the Russian territory. Take, for example, in the Black Sea port of Tuapse. Fireballs of burning gasoline erupted 15 stories high over that local refinery. Rivers of burning fuel ran down the city streets.

0: the Ural Mountains in Perm, 2 days of Ukrainian attacks on crude oil, a crude oil pumping station, created a toxic cloud 80 miles wide. That's according to NASA satellite imagery. That prompted a regional-wide chemical emergency alert. You never hear about these stories, right? And what was Putin doing while Perm burned? Well, he went on television discussing, are you ready, cabbage salting techniques with a bunch of, let's say, slightly plump Russian ladies in traditional Russian headdresses. Now, I'm not making that up. Cabbage. The man apparently is the Nero, while Rome burns, he's the Nero of the Urals, fiddling while his refineries burn. Now, CNN is reporting, and there's a quote, paranoia at every turn. Now, Putin was apparently pretty rattled by watching what happened to the leadership in both Iran and Venezuela, and he was also troubled by the assassination attempts on Donald Trump. You add all of that paranoia, and then you get hundreds of Ukrainian drones are getting launched daily. Yeah, the guy's hiding, and the propaganda wall is beginning to crack. A taboo against criticizing the government directly on Russian social media, that's actually evaporated. Open expression of dissent is actually now tolerated. Maybe not tolerated. Maybe they're trying to ignore it. And that criticism of the communist government is becoming even more commonplace. Even the hardline pro-war voices, the Z-bloggers, the ultra-nationalists who cheered the Ukrainian war from day one, they're now posting things on social media like, we're expletive, just totally expletive, screwed. We'll use that word. We're screwed, just totally screwed. One person wrote, 80% of my friends have closed down their businesses. The system has failed, and they've been lying to Vladimir Vladimirovich, and they just keep on lying. Wow. On Russian social media. That's hope for even a free and open society like us, that eventually when the government just lies so much, oh, I don't know, let's think about 6 feet social distancing during COVID. People finally say, this makes no sense. It's absurd. We're not going to follow it anymore. Now, there's a guy named Igor Girkin. He's the guy that started the separatist takeover of the Donbass in 2014. Right now he's in prison for criticizing the defense ministry. This guy is so hardline that he makes hawks look like doves. Even he is now posting from his jail cell. In fact, in one post he said, unfortunately, we are headed toward military defeat, and that is a fact. Wow. Even the Ruskies are beginning to realize that the war in Ukraine is not going as well as they thought it would. Now, here's where I think this one article that I was reading falls short, and I want to take you a little deeper into it. This piece ends with what I would call the Adam Smith caveat. There's a lot of ruin in a nation, meaning don't count Russia out just yet, and I think that's true. But it understates two things that matter enormously. Russia is, and has historically, been able to survive any number of things. That's why May 9th, Victory Day, is so important to them, because they were able, we often forget that we were allies with Russia during World War II, because we had a common enemy, the Nazis. Oh yeah, I'm sorry, no, not Donald Trump, the real Nazis. You know, the ones that were using concentration camps and gassing and trying to exterminate the Jews, yeah, those real Nazis. The reason I point out that this Adam Smith caveat, which is essentially claiming this, they're essentially saying, hey, look, a nation, even a communist nation like Russia, can endure a lot of strain and a lot of hardship, but eventually survive, because it's resilient. I'm not really quite sure that's true, because there are two things going on that I think the article misses that I want to address with you. Speaking with Michael Brown, don't forget, it's heckofajob.substack.com. Go subscribe. I think you'll enjoy the writing. You can always leave comments about that. Text line's always open. Hang tight. I'll be right back.
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Hey, you're listening to Beacon with Michael Brown. Glad to have you with me. I appreciate you tuning in. Text line's always open. In fact, let me speak about the text line for just a moment. The text line's always open, 33103, keyword Mike or Michael. In fact, let me pull it up because I was just reading it during the break. Goober number 5777 writes, Michael or Mike, dear sir. When are you going to start explaining how Goober numbers are allocated as part of your rules of engagement? Is there a test to pass before a listener is elevated to Goober status? Actually, there's not. The fact that you listen to this program tells me that you're already head and shoulders above everybody else. Because I'm that good. No, I'm just kidding. I'm being a smartass. Exactly what are the prerequisites to becoming, it just occurred to me, he writes, I may be spelling Goober incorrectly. Let's check with Google. Anyway, I get the impression Goober, why do I know? I'm spelling Goober correctly all along. Numbers are auto-assigned. If that's true, what happens in the case of Goober number duplication? Does some sort of Gooboff determine who keeps the number and who has to dream up another in hopes it's not already taken? No, the Goober number is a very scientifically assigned number that we spent I would guess 35 cents, maybe a buck and a half, I don't know, to figure out how to come up with your Goober number. It's the last four digits of your phone number. So when I say your Goober number 5777, Goober number 5777, if that's duplicated, and I see 5777 somewhere else, I'll then go look at the rest of your number, which I won't give out, but I see your area code starts with a 2, and I see that your prefix starts with a 4. Yeah. So your Goober number 5577. That's how you get a Goober number. Now, I'm not saying everybody can be a Goober, because we have some that are just, they're not very smart. And so we just tend to ignore those. In fact, if you are, and I'm not trying to dissuade you from ever sending me a text message, but we have some people who, we have a few, not very many, but I would say maybe half a dozen, that like to comment on every single thing I say. And their comment is essentially, you're an idiot. Or they'll call me a certain name, which I can't repeat on air, because they think I'm a simp for Donald Trump. And I think, really? You've never heard me criticize the Republicans or criticize a conservative that's doing something stupid? You see, I'm an equal opportunity. I don't like stupid people. Yeah, I just don't like stupid people. And if you're a politician and you're stupid, I really don't like you. And I really don't care what your party affiliation is. So there's the answer to that. Let's get back to the Ruskies. And how this one article I was reading about how, there's the Adam Smith caveat. These countries can survive and survive and survive. I think they miss a point. The credibility gap in Russia right now is structural. It's not temporary. Let me explain what I mean. Any regime can survive an economic hardship. They can actually survive a military setback. What they cannot survive, at least indefinitely, is the moment when ordinary citizens who don't pay a lot of attention to politics or to government stop believing the bull crap that the government or the politicians are feeding them. You might say, ooh, Michael, we might be kind of close to that in this country. That's exactly right, and that's why this story, I think, is important. You think about Joseph Stalin. He survived catastrophic losses in World War II because of propaganda. The Soviet Union collapsed.

not because the economy finally failed, but because by 1989, virtually nobody believed the communist ideology anymore. Now, Mikhail Gorbachev didn't lose Russia in a military defeat. He lost the Soviet Union because the lie had become unsustainable. Now, let's fast forward from Gorbachev to Putin. Putin's entire political architecture is built on one premise. Hey, Russia, we're winning. Russia is strong. Russia is feared. Seriously? Russia has lost a net 116 square kilometers of controlled territory just last month alone. The rate of Russian advancement has slowed dramatically since November. Russia is losing ground they had previously taken. Now, when your own Z-bloggers are saying you're headed for defeat, when your own central bank governor is warning of economic contraction, when your most sacred national holiday, Saturday, May 9th, visualizes a fact that something is going wrong, the story is over. Now, Putin can stay in power without that story for a while, but he can't stay in power forever. That's the first point. The credibility gap is a structural problem, not just a temporary problem. There's a second problem. The fact I told you that stories everywhere on these international news organizations that I read and some of the think tanks that I look through, the fact that Vladimir Putin is hiding in a bunker is more than a metaphor. It's actually a strategic problem. According to European intelligence that was obtained by CNN, Vladimir Putin has stopped going to his Moscow Oblast and his Valdai residences entirely. In other words, the palace that he has in Moscow, staying away from it. The residence that he has in Valdai, staying away from that entirely. He now spends most of his time in these underground bunkers. Now think about what that means operationally. A leader who cannot move freely, who cannot publicly appear without extraordinary security theater, who had to strip his own Victory Day parade of tanks because he's afraid Ukrainian drones might actually attack and destroy them on the highway going into Moscow. That leader cannot project the one thing that authoritarianism, in this case communism, requires above all else. Not just the actual control of the population, but the appearance of control. And history tells us what comes next. And it's not pretty. Not for Ukraine, not for Europe, not for any of us. You see, a regime that loses the narrative but retains the guns, they never democratize. They escalate the authoritarianism. They lash out. They do something dramatic because they're trying to do what? They're trying to reset the story. That's the danger zone that I think we're entering right now with Russia. You have a cornered animal, Vladimir Putin. He's hemorrhaging credibility at home. He's hiding in a bunker. He's watching his economy contract and his military is losing ground. I would argue that that Putin, in that situation, is more dangerous than the swaggering Putin of 2022. Not less, he's more dangerous. The ceasefire offers, the diplomatic gestures. Ukraine noted that Russia's ceasefire offer for this Victory Day parade. That ceasefire offer arrived in the very same diplomatic pouch as the threat to destroy the capital of Kiev. That's not diplomacy. That's a man playing games while he tries to figure out his next move. Which leads me to ask a simple question. If we're going to watch this, because think about everything going on in the world right now. We got Donald Trump, who has seized control of Venezuelan oil. Most of that oil was going to communist China. The Strait of Hormuz is now shut down. The Iranians have shut it down, but we blockaded it, meaning that, that Iranian oil is likewise not going to China. Now, Russia is selling some oil, and there is a little bit of oil getting to Cuba, but not a lot. And we now control the Straits of Malacca. So, Trump

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I'll be right back.

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3103. Keyword is Mike or Michael. And just to remind you, I don't respond to all of them, but I do read every single one of them. So I said before the break, I think there are three things to watch for, because this is fascinating, because something that consumed, you think about how much of our politics, the news, everything that the war in Ukraine consumed prior to even Trump. And then Trump comes into office a year or so ago, and it's still, and now suddenly it's on the back burner. And while it's on the back burner, Vladimir Putin is hiding in bunkers. I want you to watch the elites. Moscow's Higher School of Economics published a really detailed report about how business confidence is falling to its lowest level for the entirety of Putin's rule. And then quickly they removed that article under pressure, allegedly, I guess I should say, from the Kremlin. When the people who run your country start hiding economic data from you, the rot has reached the foundation. The oligarchs, the elites, the people that, honestly, keep Putin in power. Now, Putin is kept in power by a couple of things. He's kept in power by, obviously, the military. He's kept in power by fear. He's kept in power by his close circle of advisors around him. And he's kept in power by the oligarchs. Because if you control the entire sector of an economy, energy, mining, transportation, whatever it might be, Putin needs you and you need Putin. But if you're one of those oligarchs and you're talking about how the economy is being ruined, because remember, that goes to the oligarchs' pocketbooks. That means, as I said, the rot has reached the foundation. The other thing I would watch is the military-industrial complex. Watch the managers of the defense industry, the people that are building Russia's war machine. They're actually now going on YouTube to say that the procurement system is corrupt and that Russian attempts to import substitutions have completely failed. So when the oligarchs and the companies and the people that are making the weapons tell you the weapons program is broken, you better believe them. And if I know this, and I'm telling my national audience about this, you don't think that Vladimir Putin doesn't know it too? You don't think that the Putin intel apparatus is telling him what's being said around the world? I mean, they're not telling him about the weekend with Michael Brown. But they are telling them, hey, here's what the oligarchs are saying. Here's what social media is saying. Here's what's being said all around the country. Why do you think that Putin would run and hide in a bunker? Because he knows that there are cracks in the dam. And then I want you to watch for, and I don't have, I have no idea how this will manifest itself, but watch for a really dramatic move. History, which I think is a good guide, suggests that Putin will try something to recapture the momentum. He'll try to do something that shows, oh, I'm still in control, I'm still the power, I'm still the dictator, you know, kind of like, remember when Reagan was shot, and, Alexander Haig walks into the White House briefing room, and he says, I'm in charge here now. I'm controlling everything. Putin doesn't want anybody doing that except him. That's why I say watch for some sort of really dramatic move. History says that Putin might try to do something to recapture that momentum. Maybe it's a major offensive. Maybe it's a nuclear gesture. Maybe it's a political shakeup inside Russia itself. Or maybe it's a sudden lurch toward a settlement in the Ukraine that he can sell domestically as a victory, even though the rest of the world knows that it's not. He doesn't care about the rest of the world. He only cares about the people that he rules over. So if he's able to sell some sort of settlement that this is a victory and that it's good for us, that's a win for him. He doesn't care if the rest of the world knows that it's a lie. He doesn't care if the rest of the world looked at it and says, oh, what a bunch of bullcrap that is. He only cares about the people that he rules over.

Welcome back to The Weekend with Michael Brown. Glad to have you with me. I appreciate you tuning in. Text line, of course, is always open. So all you goobers out there can TMA, tell me anything, or ask me anything, an AMA. 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

0: So watch for that. Now, I want to make sure you understand this. Russia is not collapsing. But the man in the bunker, kind of like the man in the high castle, the man in the bunker is governing a country that no longer fully believes him. They're fighting a war that they don't believe he can win, or at least win cleanly. And they're living in an economy under serious strain. And they're living with a military that can't even roll tanks down Red Square without worrying about Zelensky and Ukrainians sending drones to destroy those tanks as they drive along a highway trying to get into Moscow to get to Red Square to do the parade in front of the Kremlin. Now, Vladimir Putin may still be at the helm, but as one analyst put it perfectly, he's running on fumes and he doesn't have a map. And that's probably the most dangerous kind of leader there is. It's that rabid, trapped animal. But then I want to leave this segment with something else. On the weekend program, on the nationally syndicated program, and on the weekday program, I often talk about the word legitimacy. And I use it in the context of the United States. The cleanest example is, we follow the laws that our state legislatures or a city council passes, or that the U.S. Congress passes, because we put legitimacy in those institutions. We follow and comply with the decisions of the U.S. Supreme Court because we put legitimacy in those decisions, in that institution. I just spent an hour describing to you how Vladimir Putin is losing legitimacy. And that the result of the loss of legitimacy is the loss of power, the collapse of an economy, the collapse of a country. Now, I'm not saying, as I made clear, I'm not saying that's going to happen in Russia, but there are the indicators, there are the signs, the flashing lights, the gauges are starting to flash. You're flying the airplane and all the lights are beginning to blink. You're driving your car and the engine light is on and it won't go off. I think the same thing's happening in this country. I don't think we're anywhere nearly as bad as what Putin is in, but I think we're beginning to look at, say, the U.S. Congress. You're looking at your state legislature and you're saying, you people are a bunch of idiots. You're taxing the hell out of us. You're not building our roads and bridges. You're not taking care of the right things. You're giving all of my tax money to illegal aliens to take care of them. That's loss of legitimacy. And that's why I worry about it. It's the Weekend with Michael Brown. Text lines open. Don't forget, subscribe to my Substack, heckofajob.substack.com. We'll be back after this.
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3: For death investigation, I'm Paul Stevens, Fox News. Frontier Airlines confirming one of its planes hit and killed a person on a runway during a takeoff last night at Denver International Airport.
4: The collision forcing the flight to abort takeoff as it was heading for Los Angeles. The FAA now out with a statement, and they say during departure from Denver International Airport to LAX, Frontier Airlines flight 4345 struck a person on runway 17L. The Airbus A321 evacuated passengers using emergency slides. The incident occurred at approximately 11:30 p.m. local time. The FAA is investigating. In audio from air traffic control, a pilot can be heard reporting the incident and alerting about an engine fire. Frontier says there was smoke in the cabin, but airport officials say the Denver Fire Department quickly put that fire out. There were 224 passengers and 7 crew members on board.
3: Fox's Madeline Rivera, Denver airport officials confirming the victim was at least partially sucked into one of the jet's engines. President Trump honoring military moms at the White House as the U.S. and Iran continue to exchange blows.
5: President Trump honoring Gold Star mothers in the Rose Garden as U.S. forces disabled 2 more vessels for violating the U.S. blockade on Iranian ports. It's the latest attack in a tit-for-tat between the two nations. CENTCOM released new images of the 4 U.S. guided missile destroyers that faced incoming fire from Iran while traversing some 500 miles through the Persian Gulf and the Strait of Hormuz. The U.S. carried out retaliatory strikes, but the president insists the ceasefire is still in place.
3: And that update from Fox's Aisha Hazmi at the White House. Now, while that ceasefire reportedly continues, a peace deal is yet to be made between the U.S. and Iran, and President Trump says U.S. forces will do what's necessary in the conflict. 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
3: At least 17 Americans on board a cruise ship hit by the hantavirus outbreak will be quarantined in Nebraska. This is health officials in 6 states. Keep an eye on others for possible exposure. National Institutes of Health Director Dr. Jay Bhattacharya on the health scare. He appeared on Fox and Friends Weekend.
18: This is, again, not like COVID. And the CDC has been working very closely with our international partners, our state and local partners. We have a team on the ground that's going to help these 17 Americans, bring them back to a facility in Nebraska. Had a great call with the governor of Nebraska this morning. It will be self-isolation. None of these folks have any symptoms at all.
3: Passengers from at least 12 different countries disembarked last month, sparking an international scramble to then trace possible hantavirus exposure. A judge issuing 2 rulings Friday in the case against Tyler Robinson, the alleged assassin of conservative influencer Charlie Kirk.
19: The Utah judge denying Tyler Robinson's request to ban cameras
4: from the courtroom moving forward, but the judge did grant Robinson's request to delay his preliminary hearing that had been set for May 18th. Now, the preliminary hearing will take place in early July, from July.

0: July 6th through July 10th. The delay comes as both sides continue to receive and process a large and growing volume of evidence in the case. At that hearing, prosecutors need only establish probable cause that Robinson murdered Charlie Kirk last September as he spoke on the campus of Utah Valley University.
1: Fox's Chan Lee Painter, Charlie Kirk's widow Erica Kirk, has strongly pushed for the inclusion of cameras in the courtroom, arguing the case deserves transparency. Russian President Vladimir Putin Saturday voicing confidence of victory in Ukraine as he oversaw an annual military parade on Red Square commemorating the defeat of Nazi Germany in World War II. Security tight in Moscow. Mr. Putin and several leaders attended that parade, even as a U.S. spoken ceasefire eased concerns.
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3: Partly cloudy skies for the rest of our Saturday. Upper 60s, low 70s temperature-wise throughout the two Virginias. Still a bit windy as well. Wind gusts out of the southwest, 25 to 30 miles per hour on occasion. A little breezy overnight tonight. Winds are expected to start letting up, though occasional gusts at 25. Mostly clear skies down to the lower 50s. Into Sunday, mostly sunny skies early. Some showers into the afternoon, daytime highs, lower 70s. I'm meteorologist Jason Laird from the Cole Chevy Body Shop Weather Center.
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Broadcasting live from Denver, Colorado. Hey, it's the Weekend with Michael Brown. Glad to have you joining the program today. 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The number is 33103. 33103. Keyword is Mike or Michael. You can tell me anything or ask me anything. And then two other things I'd ask you to do. 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KOA, it's at 850 AM, 94.1 FM in Denver, Colorado. It's called The Situation with Michael Brown. 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On your podcast app, search for The Situation with Michael Brown. The Situation with Michael Brown. Once you hit that, well, find that, hit the subscribe button, leave a five-star review, because that helps us get it higher in the rankings, which means we can spread the podcast out further. And then that also will download all 5 days of the weekday program and the weekend program. So those are part of the rules of engagement for that are required. It's a requirement if you want to listen to this program. The data I'm about to give you is real. In fact, it's official government data. It's not some fringe post over on X.com, which, by the way, you can follow me. You want to follow a fringe account? Follow at Michael D. Brown. These numbers are from the United Kingdom, and it comes directly from the Department of Ed's school census, the United Kingdom's Department of Ed. This is one of those stories that I want to tell you about because it's the canary in the coal mine. I know it's all the way across the pond, but when I give you these numbers, you'll know that the same thing's happening in this country. White British pupils account for just over 60% of the students in all of England's state

funded schools. Now, that's down from almost 63% 2 years ago. So in 2 years, they've lost 3%. They've gone from 63% down to just about 60%. The London Telegraph analysis of those same official figures found that white British pupils are a minority in roughly 1 in 4 schools, while 72 report none at all, and 454 schools where they represent fewer than 2% of pupils. You take the urban areas like London, Birmingham, Manchester, Bradford, Leicester, those show the sharpest demographic shifts. Now, you use census data and other projections. A professor by the name of Matt Goodwin of the University of Buckingham estimated that the white British share of the United Kingdom population could fall from roughly 73% last year to barely 57% by 2050 and potentially 34% by the year 2100. In fact, this professor projects that when distinguished from other white groups, such as European immigrants, white British citizens could become a minority around 2063. Vienna is one of my favorite cities in the entire world. I love Vienna. It's actually even more stark. In Vienna public schools, pupils with an Islamic affiliation are now the largest group at around 42%. 42% of all students in Vienna public schools in Austria are Islamic. Their share rose from 39.4% in the 2023 school year to almost 42% in 2024, and then up to 42% in this current school year. In Vienna's middle school specifically, pupils with Islamic affiliation make up 49.4%. They are approaching an absolute majority in that school alone. Now, that data that was released by Vienna City Councilor for Education Bettina Emmerling covers more than 112,600 children across primary, secondary, special ed, polytech schools. And Emmerling, who's not exactly a right winger, acknowledged that certain trends among Muslim youth can't be ignored. This, I would say, truthfully, moderate to left-wing school counselor, and by counselor, I don't mean like a school counselor, like, hey, I got a problem. She's a counselor like a city councilman. She's like a school board member, for lack of a better term. She acknowledged that these trends among Muslim youth, studies have shown young Muslims in Vienna tend to be more religious on average, and actually are more likely to express discriminatory or exclusionary views, including anti-Semitic sentiments, hostility toward LGBTQ people, and resistance to gender equality. I bet when I started this segment, you probably weren't quite sure which direction I was going to go. Because I've talked about, if you've gone to the Substack, heckofajob.substack.com, I've written about a colorblind society and how in this country we need to move toward a colorblind society. So why now am I doing an entire segment where I'm talking about, oh, look at Europe, look at the United Kingdom, look at Austria? Because of what I just said. These Muslims that are actually migrants are not assimilating. What they are doing is they're more religious on average. They're more likely to express discriminatory or exclusionary views, including anti-Semitic views, hostility toward gay people, and a total resistance to gender equality. In other words, we're not going to treat men and women alike.

That trend is accompanied by measurable classroom dysfunction. Teachers are reporting having to repeat lessons 10 to 12 times because of the language barriers. And a wave of teacher resignations is already underway in both Austria and the United Kingdom. Now let's come back to this country. And let's go specifically to Minnesota. Because I want to make a case that the Minnesota fraud cases, that's a feature and not a bug of non-assimilation, because that's what this segment is really about. Immigrants, migrants, illegal aliens who do not assimilate. It's the Weekend with Michael Brown. Go subscribe to my new Substack, heckofajob.substack.com. I'll be right back.

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Hey, welcome back to The Weekend with Michael Brown. Glad to have you with me. I appreciate you tuning in. Go follow me on social media on X, formerly Twitter. It's at Michael D. Brown. Same thing on Facebook and Instagram. And then if you are looking for, you know, summaries of some of the stories that we do, you're looking for a map of the affiliates, whatever it might be, go to this website, michaelsaysgohere.com. michaelsaysgohere.com. So I told you about what in the last segment about what's happening about in United Kingdom and in Austria. And the point that I'm trying to lead up to is this. You take the Minnesota fraud case. This lack of assimilation is a feature, not a bug, of our immigration system, because that's what's happening in Europe. And of course we know it's happening here too. Minnesota, for as a specific example, segments of the Somali community in Minneapolis have engaged in systematic welfare fraud, and then they've used some of that money from the fraud from taxpayers all across the country. They've used some of that money to fund the Al-Shabaab terror group in Somalia. Now, according to the Center for Immigration Studies, almost 90% of Somali households that have children in Minnesota, they receive welfare benefits. 90% of them do. Wow. Is that assimilation? I don't think so. Over 80% of the Somali immigrant households overall receive some form of welfare. 54% on food stamps, nearly 73% on Medicaid, and 78% of Somali immigrant households that have been in this country for more than 10 years they've been living here, they still receive welfare. Now let's compare that to native-born households. Only 21% of native-born households are on welfare 10 years after first starting it, or ever on it at all. The assimilation failure is the key variable. Even among Somali immigrants who have been in Minnesota for more than 10 years, half of them still can speak English very well. So the right approach, as one AE analyst put it, is what was once called assimilation. Making sure that immigrants learn English, that they gain the skills necessary, because if they do, that provides them the upward mobility that all of us enjoy, or at least have access to, whether you take advantage of it or not. And sometimes you make up, you walk three rungs up the ladder and you drop down two. That's called life. Minnesota progressives have made a key mistake, confusing new immigrants who happen to be black Africans with the descendants of African or American slaves. And then they use racial sensitivity as a shield against accountability for fraud. So is demographic replacement a legitimate framework? Is that a real concern? Yes and no. And this is where I need to be precise, because the term carries baggage that an opponent is going to weaponize. Let me tell you what's legitimate. The demographic shifts are real. They're documented and they're statistically significant. These are not projections that are manufactured by a bunch of racists. They come from government education ministries. The concern about Islamism specifically, as opposed to Islam as a personal faith, is legitimate, because Islamism, as I frame it, is a political governing ideology. Sharia is their organizing principle of a civil society, and that is structurally incompatible with liberal democratic constitutionalism, with things such as separation of church and state,

0: individual rights, equal dignity of women, freedom of conscience, and the rule of secular law. So the assimilation problem is a very real demonstrable problem. And the Minnesota data, the Vienna teacher exodus, the classroom language chaos, those are not anecdotes. They are measurable policy failures. So the fraud problem in Minnesota is not incidental. It's a consequence of building parallel social ecosystems, and those ecosystems remain insulated from mainstream civic accountability. One analysis that I read noted this: assimilation breaks down when the numbers pile up, and when migrant communities can mass import their own relatives via family preference programs. The result is ghettoized enclaves where newcomers can behave as if they're still living back home. Only if you're in Minnesota, well, I guess the weather's colder and the welfare nets are a little bit thicker. Now, here's what requires precision in order for my argument to not just be summarily dismissed. Demographic replacement as a phrase has been colonized by white nationalist ideology. You've heard it as the Great Replacement Theory. I think my argument is stronger if I frame it as assimilation failure and ideological incompatibility, not as racial succession. You see, not all Muslim immigrants are Islamists, and I think that distinction matters, and it's actually my stronger argument, because it lets me say this: the problem is not the faith. The problem is the political ideology that's embedded in Islamism. And the failure of our Western governments to require genuine civic integration, assimilation, rather than merely tolerate parallel systems, that's the problem. That's the feature, not the bug. The data on school demographics is not inherently a problem if accompanied by assimilation. For example, the Irish, the Italians, Eastern European Jews, they changed the demographics of American cities dramatically. And, most importantly, they became American. The question is whether the receiving society, in this case us, or the UK or Austria, whether a receiving society has the political will to demand or require assimilation, or whether political correctness is just going to prevent it. So I think the strongest argument isn't, oh, let's look at the numbers and panic. It's this: I think Western governments have made a deliberate policy choice. And that policy choice is very simply stated: mass immigration without the requirement of assimilation. Policed by accusations of racism against anybody who raises the concern about the lack of assimilation. Take the numbers in England, Vienna, and Minnesota. Those are not accidents. They are the predictable output of the policy architecture that I just described. That fraud in Minnesota was not unforeseeable. Even the lawmakers in Minnesota themselves acknowledge that all of this political sensitivity around Somali-run nonprofits, that actually helped fuel the billion-dollar welfare fraud scandal that's now under federal investigation. Officials knew, and what do? They turn their head and look the other way. So the question isn't whether demographic change is happening, because it is. The question is whether liberal democracies have the will to enforce a civic compact that makes pluralism work, or whether they've decided that enforcing any standard of behavior on immigrant communities constitutes racism. That's not a demographic question. That's a civilizational question. I'll be right back.
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9: A dog? 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A dog? I'm not. With me, you see the world again.
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Welcome back to The Weekend with Michael Brown. Glad to have you with me. I appreciate you tuning in. We have a new rule of engagement, and that is I need you to go subscribe to my new Substack, where I'm going to expand and expound on some of the topics that either I don't get to or that I think need a little more coverage than I can do in a, say, a 20-minute or a 30-minute segment on the radio, either during the week or the weekend. I'm having an argument with my marketing person because we named it Heck of a Job. You know, as a takeoff on President Bush telling me that I was doing a heck of a job. Well, the way that has been spelled out the majority of times in all of the media coverage was H-E-C-K-U-V-A-J-O-B, heck of a job. All is one word. So we decided to do it that way, heckofajob.substack.com. heckofajob.substack.com. But instead of OF, it has UV, heck of a job. Some of you have said, hey, I typed in heck of a job and I couldn't find it. Well, I'm going to take that back to my marketing person and say, see, I told you some people might spell it that way. So maybe we'll just use both. But right now it's H-E-C-K-U-V. A-J-O-B, heckofajob.substack.com. Go over and sign up. It's free right now. Probably try to keep it free as long as I can. And it'll be an expansion of stories that I either do talk about and I want to take a deeper dive into, or stories that I haven't gotten to that I think are important. Or stories like this one that I'm going to start, and I may not do everything that I want to do about this story. In Colorado, and it's true all across the country. Now, one thing happened in Colorado that's slightly different than the rest of the country is this. We lost one of the largest data center artificial intelligence companies, Palantir, because the Democrats in Colorado decided that, I want you to think about this. Somebody that barely has a eighth grade education, can't speak the King's English, doesn't know how to spell, dumber than a box of rocks, runs to become a Colorado State Senator or a Colorado State Representative. And in fact, I would say that what intelligence they do have probably is artificial, but yet they think they've got the IQ and the brains and the expertise to regulate these data centers that are used by these large language models to create the artificial intelligence that is now being used by medicine and engineers and everybody under the sun to make their work more productive and more accurate. So what did Palantir and their thousands of jobs do in Colorado? They packed up and they moved to Florida. Then the other complaint I hear is that the data centers is what's causing your electric bill to increase. You know who's pushing that line of crock? The Democrats. Because they don't want you to understand or realize that it is their green energy policies, the policies of the Church of the Climate Activists, that are actually driving up your electric bills. Colorado electric bills are skyrocketing. In fact, they've gotten so bad that a coal plant that was going to be forced to shut down, they may actually now keep open because one of our providers in Colorado, Xcel Energy, doesn't have the bandwidth to provide the kind of sustainable baseline energy that we need. So let's talk about these data centers and what may actually be causing your electric bill to rise. Let's go back to April 6, about 12:45 in the morning. An attacker fired 13 rounds of ammo into the front door of an Indianapolis City County councilman's personal home. A handwritten note reading "No data centers" was left under the doormat. Ron Gibson is the councilman, a Democrat, first elected back in 2023. He was inside with his 8-year-old son. The bullets hit the wall near where the family eats dinner. Now, the week before that, this Democrat city councilman,

Ron Gibson, had voted to rezone land in a neighborhood for a data center. So let's just start right there. Let's just start right there at that door. The people now leading the national campaign against American data center construction has spent the past 2 years describing themselves as, I'm just a worried neighbor. I'm an overburdened taxpayer. I'm an overburdened ratepayer. My electric bill is too high. Well, wait a minute. Those bullets at that city councilman's door are kind of inconvenient for that self-portrait that those that are campaigning against the data centers want you to believe. But the bullets are not an aberration. The Soufan Center, that's a counterterrorism research nonprofit, has been warning since November of last year of a spike in online rhetoric. Doing what? Oh, encouraging arson and sabotage against data center facilities. Now, not to draw a obvious parallel, but let me draw an obvious parallel between, a spike in online rhetoric encouraging Donald Trump must die. Donald Trump is a Nazi. Donald Trump is evil. Donald Trump is, and somebody shows up at the White House Correspondents' Dinner and tries to take out not just the president, but members of the cabinet, maybe some reporters too. So we know there's a correlation, if not an actual causation, between the left's violent rhetoric and action. So when I tell you that the Soufan Center, a counterterrorism research nonprofit, has been warning since November of last year that there's been an increase in online rhetoric encouraging arson or sabotage of any kind against data centers, then we shouldn't be surprised that, they're actually out there doing it. Do you know that this April 6th incident was the third such incident like this so far this year? I believe what we are seeing is the predictable end state of a movement whose rhetoric has been escalating for over a year and a half now, whose talking points are identical, whether it's in Loudoun County, Virginia, suburban Detroit, Denver, Los Angeles, wherever it may be, whose funding architecture leads with depressing reliability, back to the same handful of foundations that bankrolled what? Anti-fracking, anti-pipeline, anti-nuclear energy campaigns of the past 20 years. Consider the central empirical claim of the opposition. Their claim goes like this. 5,000 plus data centers, and especially the hyperscale clusters in Northern Virginia, Texas, and Ohio, are driving up retail electricity rates for just ordinary families. Now, why would they make that claim? Because they're trying to mobilize the voters across all party lines. The problem is that claim happens to be untrue. The Institute for Energy Research published a careful analysis just last month. No, I take that back. I think it was in March. They examined state-level rate trajectories between 2015 and 2025. The top 10 data center states averaged 14.4 cents per kilowatt hour last year. The remaining 40 states averaged 14.39 cents. The difference between 0.39 cents and 0.46 cents is 0.07 cents. That's just statistical noise. You take those numbers across the entire country, they're pretty much just the same. Now remember, that's the top 10 data center states are charging on average 14.46 cents per kilowatt hour, and the remaining 40 states that are not in the top 10, they're averaging 14.39 cents. And even more striking, states that have the fastest growth in electric sales saw smaller price increases over the past decade, 20%, than states with slow growth that had 39% growth in electric rates. You go to Virginia. Virginia is the densest data center area in the entire country. Their residential rates

and it's certainly not the existence of server farms in other time zones. It is the cumulative weight of state-level renewables forced upon those states by all the congregants in the Church of the Climate Activists, and a generation mix increasingly weighted toward what? That kind of unstable, intermittent, unreliable, no baseline electric resources. Now, there is an actual rate problem that we ought to address, but we'll do that next. It's the Weekend with Michael Brown. Text lines open, 33103, keyword Michael. 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I'll be right back.

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Heckofajob.substack.com. We're talking about these data centers and how everyone is arguing that it is, the data centers are what's causing my rates to increase, so I want to get them out. Well, there is one legitimate argument about the data centers that I just want to kind of get out of the way, and that is when a data center moves in, you have to prepare for and make sure you have the ability to purchase as part of your grid, whoever your operator is, any increased load that might be required to supply that data center. So yes, there is a nominal increase in the cost if you have to go outside your region or your grid to purchase that additional power that might be required at a peak period. Say we get a really hot summer in Colorado, and on one day the temperature peaks to 110 degrees. Xcel Energy, operating at maximum in order to avoid brownouts or blackouts, would have already contracted with a neighboring grid or a neighboring supplier for that additional capacity. And you buy that at an auction. So people bid for that additional kilowatt hours, that additional power. And sometimes those prices go up because there is a huge demand for electricity everywhere because of weather and other factors, not because of the data centers. But here's the problem I want you to remember most of all. Think about who is behind trying to get rid of all of the data centers. Who's doing the deterring? The most prominent national vehicle for this national moratorium that's being proposed, called the Artificial Intelligence Data Center Moratorium Act, introduced March 25, is, drumroll, Communist Senator Bernie Sanders and Marxist Congresswoman Alexandria Ocasio-Cortez. If they were able to get that bill passed, there would be an immediate national pause on any new data center construction. Now, John Fetterman, the Democrat senator from Pennsylvania, obviously not a Republican, has actually called that bill a surrender flag to China. Now, the bill's civil society backer is something called Food and Water Watch. The executive director of that outfit is Winona Hunter, who has organized hundreds of advocacy organizations into a unified moratorium coalition. That unified coalition includes things like the Park Foundation, the Columbus Foundation. Most of the rest of it flows through just donor-advised funds. It's the same model the organization has used for more than a decade to oppose any number of things. They oppose virtually everything. If that funding mechanism sounds familiar, that's because it is. The same network funded the campaigns against fracking in the 2010s. That same network funded all the protests against the Dakota Access and the Keystone XL pipelines. And those same organizations are now, and always have been, against any new nuclear construction. And what's the result of all those campaigns by all those donors and all those nonprofits and NGOs working together? That's the policy environment that left PJM, which is one of the suppliers in the Washington, D.C. area, short of generation capacity. And now that same money that went after PJM is now funding the campaign that blames the data centers for the resulting spikes in prices. The argument is beautifully circular in design. The coordinating infrastructure on the ground confirms the pattern. Data Center Watch was documented.

0: It's a Northern Virginia coalition of 41 separate organizations. They all have full-time professional staff. They organize and coordinate 188 activist groups across 24 states nationwide. In a single quarter of last year, those opposition groups blocked or delayed $98 billion in new generation capacity. Now, for the year, the figure was $156 billion. In November of last year, the Sierra Club, the National Resource Defense Council, and a bunch of groups represented by Earth Justice and Troposphere Legal filed a contested case to block a Saline Township data center up in Michigan. I'm telling you, none of that is an organic uprising of worried neighbors. It is exactly what you think it is. A coordinated, well-funded, ideologically pure campaign against American energy and industrial capacity. And then the stakes of getting this right are not just domestic. China has added 429 gigawatts of net new generation in 2024. Now, to give you some perspective on how much that is more than 15 times the increase in generation in this country. And they're committing somewhere between $50 and $70 billion annually to create more energy production, more electric production, and more artificial intelligence infrastructure. So these people who are opposed to it are actually, I think John Fetterman is right. They're trying to award China and let China jump ahead of us. What's that phrase? Enemies, foreign and domestic? I sincerely believe that Bernie Sanders and Alexandria Ocasio-Cortez are domestic enemies. They're actually out there trying to stall our advance, stall our creating excess generation capacity in order to keep our electric bills reasonable, or at least more reasonable than they're going to be. They're trying to block all of that. And they're trying to destroy the data centers. Wow. Our own enemies within. It's The Weekend with Michael Brown. Follow me on that Substack. Heckofajob.substack.com. Text line still open. 33103. Keyword Michael. Hang tight. I'll be right back.
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2: Death on the runway. I'm Jack Callahan, Fox News. A woman struck by a passenger jet taking off from Denver's International Airport late last night following a security breach. Fox's Madeline Rivera reports.
3: Frontier Airlines says flight 4345 was taking off for Los Angeles from Denver when it hit a pedestrian on the runway around 11:20 p.m. local time. In air traffic control recording, the pilot can be heard reporting the incident and saying there was an engine fire. Smoke was reported in the cabin, forcing the crew to begin an evacuation via slides. Airport officials say the Denver Fire Department quickly put out that fire, and emergency crews bussed the passengers back to the terminal.
2: Denver airport officials say a woman hopped a perimeter fence and was crossing the runway when she was struck, and it's reported she was at least partially sucked into the jet's engine. An investigation now underway. Transportation Secretary Sean Duffy saying no one should ever trespass on an airport. Iran and the U.S. trading more blows in the Persian Gulf, testing the limits of the fragile ceasefire. As Fox's Ashley Webster tells us from Tel Aviv.
4: There has been plenty of military action around the Strait of Hormuz. The very latest saw a U.S. F/A-18 Super Hornet fire on two empty Iranian-flagged oil tankers that were heading towards a port in Iran. Both vessels were disabled. Let's not forget there is a ceasefire in existence, but apparently it's a little shaky. Now, according to Central Command, the blockade is preventing more than 70 tankers capable of transporting more than 13 billion dollars worth of oil from entering Iranian ports.
2: President Trump says a peace deal with Iran could be signed soon. State Department sanctioning four Chinese-based entities accused of supporting Iran's military operations during the U.S. Operation Epic Fury. Firms allegedly providing satellite imagery. 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
2: A congressional hearing next week will examine claims the Biden administration health officials ignored COVID-19 vaccine safety signals. Senator Ron Johnson telling Fox's Saturday in America, former FDA researcher Anna Zarfman was shut down after her algorithm flagged possible vaccine side effects.
7: Instead of pinning a medal on her chest and saying thank you, I mean, we wanted to know of any kind of safety signals, they shunned her off to the side. Even though month after month, she continued to run these data runs showing more and more safety signals on serious adverse events, they finally told her to cease and desist.
2: Democrats reject those claims, saying vaccine side effects were monitored and investigated, and there's no evidence that federal health officials deliberately covered up any safety concerns. Concern over the deadly respiratory ailment known as the hantavirus is growing. Before leaving the White House yesterday, President Trump told reporters so far in the U.S. it's under control. That rare rodent-borne disease was recently at the center of the outbreak aboard a cruise ship. Six Americans on that vessel are being monitored. None has tested positive for the virus so far. In the midst of a ceasefire with Ukraine, Russia held its annual Victory Day parade today. As Fox's Jonathan Savage reports,
8: President Vladimir Putin will preside as usual over a military parade in Red Square today. Every year, Moscow marks the anniversary of victory over Nazi Germany. But the current war with Ukraine is overshadowing events. A Kremlin spokesman saying extra security measures are in place as Kyiv continues to target the Russian capital with drones. There will also be less military hardware on show this year. No tanks or missiles today. Russia has declared a

0: unilateral ceasefire to coincide with the event, but Ukraine says the Russians didn't respect a Ukrainian ceasefire earlier in the week. Jonathan Savage, Fox News.
1: And I'm Jack Callahan. This is Fox News.
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3: Partly cloudy skies for the rest of our Saturday, upper 60s, low 70s temperature-wise throughout the two Virginias. Still a bit windy as well. Wind gusts out of the southwest, 25 to 30 miles per hour on occasion. A little breezy overnight tonight. Winds are expected to start letting up, though occasional gusts at 25. Mostly clear skies down to the lower 50s. Into Sunday, mostly sunny skies early. Some showers into the afternoon. Daytime highs, lower 70s. I'm meteorologist Jason Laird from the Cole Chevy Body Shop Weather Center.
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4: 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Hey, it's the Weekend with Michael Brown. Glad to have you joining the program today. You know we've got rules of engagement. The easiest one to remember is if you want to tell me anything or ask me anything, the text line is always open. 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The number on your message app is 33103, 33103. Just use the keyword Mike or Michael. And then a couple of favors. Something a little different today that I want to remind you of, that we've started a Substack. And the Substack is for two types of content. There are things that I discuss on the weekday program and even on the weekend program that I want to take just a little more in-depth, more than I can do on the radio program. And then there are some Colorado-based stories that we never get to that I want to talk about those too. So we started a Substack last week, and you can find that at Heck of a Job, H-E-C-K-U-V-J-O-B, Heck of a Job. .substack.com. And I would encourage you to go over and like it and read it and follow it. We're going to publish two times a week, probably on Tuesdays and Thursdays. And it'll be those two kinds of articles. So if you have a chance, heckofajob.substack.com. Go take a look at it. I have a question earlier in the week or an article from earlier in the week about a Colorado issue. And then on this past Thursday, I published an article about, and you've heard me talk about this on the weekend program too, the old concept of race, and that there were three races. And I've always, you know, that's kind of what I was taught, that's what I've learned. And since then, I've been doing some research about a colorblind society. And it turns out that this whole concept of three races, Caucasian, Negroid, Mongoloid, is really kind of outdated. And it started from an artificial precept that an old anthropologist used, and I kind of debunked that and pretty much admit that I was kind of wrong, because that's kind of what I was taught, and that we really are on a path to a colorblind society. And my argument in that article in Substack is we really do need to move to a colorblind society. So if you have the opportunity, it's at heckofajob.substack.com. So if you're on Substack, you can just search for Heck of a Job and you'll find it. And I'd appreciate it if you would follow it and join me. It's free for now. I don't know how long I'll keep it free, maybe until I build up a bigger subscriber base. But it doesn't cost you anything to read it right now, and please go do that. And then while you're at it, go follow me on X, formerly Twitter. That's at Michael D. Brown. And all the others are at Michael D. Brown, too. So let's get started. And I want to ask you a question, or give you a question, that I don't think anybody wants to answer honestly. And it's probably going to make some people uncomfortable. You trust your bank, for example. You trust your doctor's medical records. You trust, say, the Social Security Administration, you know, to keep track of your earnings every year. You know, you file your income taxes, and the Social Security gets that data, and they put that into your Social Security account. And that helps you determine whenever you start taking Social Security, that will determine how much you're supposed to get. You extend that kind of trust because you believe, or at least you hope, that the systems holding your most important information are protected by serious people that use serious security.

Right? I mean, that's the premise. Now tell me, why do you trust the system that determines who holds power in the United States of America? I have spent the last several days kind of going deep on that question. And what I found and what I want to walk you through is not a conspiracy theory. It's an architectural review. It's a look at the actual plumbing of American elections and what really happens when somebody who has the right skills but the wrong intention gets a wrench or a pair of pliers and they go to mess it up. And I would just tell you the short version about what I'm to tell you is we've got a problem, and it's a documented, mathematically proven, even a government-acknowledged problem. And the agency built to address it has been dismantled. In fact, I was there when that agency was born. I'm not trying to boast. It's to give you some context for why what I'm about to tell you genuinely keeps me up at night. Now, I'm not trying to keep you up at night, but I'm really trying to get you to think about something. And I want to emphasize again, I'm not talking about a conspiracy theory. And I'm not talking about something that if we were to go back in history and unwind everything, that we would find elections that have been, fraudulently conducted, which I know there's fraud in elections, but where the outcome might be different. I want you to put that out of your mind, and instead, I want you to focus on some mechanics. I'm simply talking about some mechanics. So let's get started. Behar County, Texas. Behar, spelled B-E-X-A-R. County seat of San Antonio. And I want to talk about a Behar County file that was not supposed to survive. So let's go back to San Antonio. February 18 of this year, February 18, 2026. Early voting in the Texas Republican primary for the 21st Congressional District. Now, under Texas law, and this detail matters enormously, counties are required to post their voter check-in data publicly by 11 a.m. the next day. It's Texas transparency statute. It is an unusual statute. Most states don't have this statute. A congressional candidate named Weston Martinez obtained the file because the law requires to make the file available. He passed that file to Dr. Walter Doherty. He's a researcher at Texas A&M. Doherty noticed something wrong, so he passed that same file to Dr. Andrew Paquette. He's a PhD from King's College in London, and he specializes in something called pattern recognition, applying pattern recognition to electoral data. What Dr. Paquette found and has since documented in meticulous detail with an independent computational verification is this. Are you ready? The file that got passed from the candidate to the PhD to the PhD contained 4,110 voter records with an impossible characteristic. Now, Texas voter ID numbers are integers, whole numbers, no decimals, ever. Those 4,110 records had fractional IDs. I'll give you an example. 1,253,115,467.79993. Not one of them existed anywhere in the Texas statewide voter database of more than 18 million records. Now, when those records were sorted and the gaps between consecutive entries measured, every single gap was identical. It was identical with this number, 22,084.82189. 4,110 seconds. 4,109 identical gaps. The total span between first and last record divided by that gap yields exactly 4,109.0000. That is a perfect integer with zero remainder. That arithmetic is not

a coincidence. It is not a glitch. It is not an export error. And a glitch does not sort 735 real voters alphabetically by surname, calculate how many synthetic copies each should receive, place those copies in a 770 million ID void in the statewide database. They can only be identified by querying all 18.3 million records and produce results that divide to a perfect integer. A glitch does not have specifications, and this one did. I'll explain why. Don't go away.

0: My dad passed away unexpectedly. Of course, it was awful in every way, but we are very grateful that he had life insurance. So even after he was gone, he was still able to provide for us. And that's why I have life insurance for my family. 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
12: Welcome back to The Weekend with Michael Brown. So we're talking about Behar County, Texas.

and this study that's been done by these PhDs about voter records. Now, as I just said, they found, I mean, every voter record should be a integer, a complete number, not something with a decimal after it. The fake records were also fake in four independent ways at the same time. Impossible voter IDs, sequential invented street addresses, like 101, 102, 103, 104, 105 on the exact same street. Precinct numbers that don't exist in Bexar County. And check-in timestamps consistent only with automated batch processing after the polls had closed. So now we have, just to summarize, we have four independent fields, all manipulated by an algorithm, all in lockstep. That is a software specification. That is not a software malfunction. Because let's think about how ballots actually work and where the locking system is. Now, before you can understand what the Bexar discovery means, I want you to understand something that most voters don't. American elections are not one system. It's a daisy chain of separate systems built by different private vendors, connected at manual handoff points, and there is no single unified audit trail running through all of them. Let me give you the actual chain in Texas. You have first the voter registration database. It's called TEAM, stands for the Texas Election Administration Management. That's run by the state of Texas. That is the master list of who can vote. The poll book. In Bexar County's case, No Ink's ePulse platform, which I'll tell you about in a second, is a separate private vendor system that gets the data from the Texas Election Administration Management System. When you walk into a polling place in Texas in person, a poll worker checks you in on a tablet running something called ePulse. That is No Ink's platform. That check-in is what the Bexar fraud targeted. So you have the voter registration database, number one. Number two, you have the ballot scanner and tabulator. Essentially, you've got ESS, one company. You've got Dominion Voting Systems. You've heard of that one, another one. Or you have a company called Hart InterCivic. That's a third vendor system. And I want you to know they have no direct connection to either of the first two. Either the Texas' own administration management program or that No Ink's Pulse platform. Those are not connected. There's the ballot scanner and tabulator that's run by those three companies, ESNS, Dominion, or Hart InterCivic. Those are third vendor systems. Has no direct connection to either of the first two. It reads your ballot and it produces what's called a cast vote record. That's a digital file of how you voted in Texas. Then you have the results reporting system. So you have the voter registration database, you have the ballot scanner and the tabulator, that's the second system, then you have the results operating system. And this is where I think most people's assumptions shatter completely. After all that technology I just described, this is how Texas counties report their results to the state of Texas. A county employee opens a web browser, you know, Chrome or Safari or, you know, one of the browsers. It goes to the state's portal and it types in, that employee types in the vote totals. One digit at a time, one race at a time. You see, there is no automated data pipe from the county, the Texas county's tabulation machines to the state of Texas official results. That number you see on election night originated by a human being typing it into a website. A website. Every connection between those systems is what I would call a seam. And in cybersecurity, seams are where penetration happens. So the reconciliation check that is supposed to catch the tampering, the moment when someone verifies that the number of poll book check-ins matches the number of ballots the scanner counted, requires the integrity of the poll book and the integrity of the scanner to cross-check each other. Now, if the poll book

has been manipulated to show 4,110 more check-ins and 4,110 fraudulent ballots were generated to match that, both sides of the equation will balance. So that means that reconciliation would pass. The fraud is invisible to the poll workers. Which brings us to the question that Dr. Paquette in London could not definitively answer from the available evidence. And that is this. Did those 4,110 records actually genuinely generate 4,110 ballots? Because you see, the chain of custody is broken. The original file, the only forensic record, it survives only because one precinct chair happened to download it before the cleanup occurred. Between February 19 and February 25 of this past year, all of the 14 CVS files in the Behar County early voting data set were simultaneously replaced. That was automated, 78 seconds, every file clean. Now, the county elections administrator told a reporter on February 20 that her office had conducted a thorough review. And she told the reporter she found no evidence of any problem. Well, the forensic record establishing that the fraud had occurred was already gone by the time that clerk looked. Now, so you understand that that's one of the seams I'm talking about. Everything is electronic, and then when you transfer it from one electronic system to another, that's done by a data entry. That's called the seam, and that's where the fraud, and that's where the manipulation can occur. Now, I want to make clear, I'm not saying it's fraud, but I'm saying it doesn't match. So I want you to understand about what's the platform behind this curtain. Here's the fact that elevates this from a local Texas story in Behar County to a national one. That No Ink ePulse platform, the system that was exploited in Behar County, processed 1 in 4 American U.S. voter check-ins during the November 24 presidential election, because that system operates across 29 states. And every single one of those jurisdictions runs through a single centralized platform accessible from the internet. And there is no cryptographic verification on the exported files. There's no hash check on the data that becomes the official record. Now, remember, Texas has a transparency law that requires the file to be posted publicly before it can be quietly replaced. That law is exactly why we know about Behar County. None, zero of No Ink's other 28 states has an equivalent requirement of transparency. That means the absence of detected anomalies elsewhere is not evidence of integrity. It's evidence that no one was looking at the right moment. And that in most other states, that architecture ensures that nobody ever will look and ever will find evidence of integrity. This is what a sophisticated attack looks like. And I want to describe that in detail next. Remember, the text line's open, 33103, keyword Michael. Get to that Substack, heck of a job. I'll be right back.

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Welcome back to the weekend with Michael Brown. 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

FM, you set that as a preset on your iHeart app or however you stream, and then you can listen to the weekday program that airs 9 to noon Mountain Time out of Denver Monday through Friday. So go do that right now. So back to Behar County, Texas. And this story that I've been researching about, and again, I'm not alleging fraud. I'm showing you where the seams are, where fraud can occur. And this PhD in London discovered that, oh yeah, it looks like there are some odd numbers in here that you would not otherwise have. Because when you count a vote, that is a simple integer. It is 4001 point nothing. And he's finding numbers that are like 4001 point 1234567. You can't have that. It simply cannot work. This is what a sophisticated attack looks like. Now, for years, the standard reassurance about American election security has been this. The system is safe because it's decentralized. You'd have to attack 3,000 counties individually, and no attacker can do that. Now, I think that kind of argument was reasonable when we had elections run on paper by local clerks that had three-ring binders. It is dangerously obsolete when we have 29 states that route their poll book data through one company's centralized server. You don't have to attack 3,000 counties. Instead, you attack one vendor that's used by 29 states. Now, we learned in December of 2020 that Russian intelligence had compromised a company called SolarWinds, which made network monitoring software. They didn't attack the Pentagon. They didn't attack the State Department. They attacked SolarWinds. They attacked the software update mechanism. And when the update pushed, the malicious code went along with the update. More than 18,000 organizations, including multiple federal agencies, were compromised before anybody even noticed. The attackers had been inside for 9 months. Now, I want you to apply that same template to that company called NoWeek, or apply it to ESS, or Dominion, or Hart InterCivic. Those are three companies that collectively manufacture more than 80% of America's voting equipment. Three companies. One successful supply chain compromise. Every jurisdiction they serve, simultaneously vulnerable. So just like the SolarWinds attack, all a bad actor would have to do is attack that one entry point. Now, the federal government's own cybersecurity agency has documented vulnerabilities in the Dominion voting system software that permits arbitrary code execution. What does that mean? An attacker could run whatever program they want on the machine. The recommended mitigation to prevent that is to keep the machines disconnected from the internet. But the poll book system that gates access to those machines is, by design, connected to the internet. That is the seam that I am talking about. That's the entry point where a hacker can get in, and that is where Behar happened. The voting machine manufacturers have confirmed to Congress that some of their machines contain components manufactured in China. In China. Hardware supply chain, just the hardware that gets supplied, that compromise is harder to detect than software compromises because it doesn't show up in a software audit. It doesn't trigger any sort of antivirus alert. It's in the chip itself. So a nation-state actor capable of that kind of operations, think China, Russia, Iran, North Korea, they're identified by name in U.S. government threat assessments as actively targeting American election infrastructure. Now, those are not hypothetical adversaries. They are documented. They're resourced. And, unlike Americans, they're very, very patient. Now, before you think I'm picking on Texas, I want you to know that Texas is not alone. Right here in my own state, Colorado. Colorado's vulnerabilities, much like I've described about Texas, they have the same vulnerabilities, but it runs through a different seam. Now, we have all mail-in voting. We've had it since 2013. Every registered active voter gets a ballot automatically, mailed 22 days before the election. You don't have to request the ballot. It just shows up. The sole identity check on a Colorado mail-in ballot

is a signature comparison. Your ballot envelope signature is compared against the signature on file in the state's voter registration database by machine for roughly half of all the ballots and by human volunteers for the rest of the ballots. Now, if your signature is accepted, your ballot gets counted. No photo ID check, no PIN number, no second factor authentication, just a signature. Now, here's where your ballot arrived. It arrived in a communal mailbox in the apartment building where you used to live. Because you moved last year and you did not update your voter registration, the state of Colorado still sent a ballot to your old address in that condo building, the apartment building. The person that moved into your old apartment, they found it. They signed it with their own signature, not your signature, and then they mailed it in. The question I have, and I want you to think about, is this. Does the system catch that? Well, that depends entirely on whether a machine or a human judge decides that a stranger's signature is just close enough to yours. The machine itself passes roughly half of all ballots without signaling or flagging for a human review. The auditing requirement is one in every 50 machine verified signatures. So there's a fraud window, and that's very real. A Judicial Watch lawsuit forced Colorado to remove 372,000 outdated registrations from its voter rolls, roughly the population of a mid-sized American city, because they had been sending ballots to wrong addresses. Now, at the time of the lawsuit, more than half of Colorado's counties had more people registered to vote than were eligible to register. The Colorado Secretary of State's office reported detecting 9 ballots cast without the knowledge of the voters that the ballot was addressed to. Nine ballots in a state of millions of voters with hundreds of thousands potentially stale registrations floating around. Either the fraud is genuinely almost non-existent, or the detection mechanism to find the fraud is nearly blind to it. Now, given that the system has no mechanism to flag a ballot that was delivered to the correct address but intercepted by the wrong person, that second explanation is not paranoia. It's architectural. It's the way the system is designed. And then suddenly, the watchdog that's supposed to check all of this gets defunded. You should know I was in the room. I was in the room when the Department of Homeland Security was assembled from 22 agencies in the aftermath of September 11. I understood then, and I said so, that technology would eventually become the vulnerability. Not the solution, but the vulnerability. That prediction has been vindicated in ways that I did not fully anticipate, even at the time. In 2018, during the first Trump administration, the Cybersecurity and Infrastructure Security Agent, CISA, called CISA, was created by federal law, signed by President Trump, specifically to address the kind of infrastructure threats that I've been discussing. Its election security portfolio became the primary federal mechanism to help state and local officials identify vulnerabilities, share threat intelligence, and respond to incidents. And then comes February 2025. What happened? I'll tell you next.

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7: Let's go to February 2025. By the way, welcome back to the Weekend with Michael Brown. CISA, the Cybersecurity Infrastructure Security Agency, froze all election security activities pending an internal review. Approximately 130 election security specialists were fired or placed on administrative leave. Funding was then terminated for the Election Infrastructure Information Sharing and Analysis Center. That's the network that connected more than 1,300 election and law enforcement officials across the country to share intelligence about threats. So the Multi-State Information Sharing and Analysis Center, which serves state and local governments broadly, lost their funding as well. Even the FBI's Foreign Influence Task Force, established after documented Russian interference in 2016, it was disbanded. The internal review was completed. Its findings haven't been released to the public. The stated reason include, I think, some legitimate grievance. CISA did overstep when it coordinated with social media companies, remember that, under the Biden administration, to flag and remove content, including content about elections, that the agency characterized as disinformation. Now, that coordination raised serious, genuine First Amendment concerns. And I think Republicans were right to object to it. But the remedy that was chosen was not surgical. It was a demolition. The unstated reasons are far more complicated and, quite frankly, I think, more uncomfortable. The most direct explanation is institutional revenge. CISA's director during the 2020 election, a guy by the name of Christopher Krebs, appointed by Trump himself, said publicly that 2020 was the most secure election in American history. Trump fired him. The grudge has been institutional ever since. Whatever the motivation, the operational consequences is this. At the precise moment when a documented, mathematically

proven exploit has been demonstrated in a platform running across 29 states, the federal agency responsible for coordinating their response to exactly that kind of threat has been defunded, depopulated, and silenced. Silenced. Its findings from the internal review have been locked away from the public. And on election day of the previous cycle, the last full cycle before the cuts, a domain security service funded through that network blocked more than, you ready? They blocked more than 138,000 attempted links to malicious websites targeting our own election infrastructure in one day. One day. So the verdict, and I want to be precise about what I'm claiming and what I'm not. I'm not claiming that any specific recent election was stolen. I'm not claiming that the Behar County manipulation changed the outcome of the Texas 21st Congressional District primary. The forensic record that would answer that question was deleted, so we can't know. What I am claiming, and what the evidence establishes, is this. A purpose-built software tool was deployed against official election infrastructure in Behar County, Texas. That effort, that tool, injected 4,110 mathematically impossible voter records into an official government document during an active state primary, congressional primary. It was designed to be invisible to the poll workers. It was designed to leave a deletion key that could clean up the evidence after the fact. It was then, in fact, cleaned up. The original file survived only by accident because one single Texas transparency statute and one person looking at the right moment created a three-hour window before the evidence disappeared. That same platform, the platform that was exploited, operates in 29 states. None of those states have the transparency requirement that Texas does. The absence of evidence in those states is not evidence of absence. Again, I say it's the evidence of architecture. And the defenses against this kind of attack, they're known, and they're not really technically complicated. Paper ballots everywhere. Precinct-level results posted publicly before any data moves digitally. Cryptographic verification on every exported file. Voter rolls maintained with actual rigor. And a federal coordination function with both the authority and the money to detect and respond to intrusions. Remember, I said that in the election before that, there were 138,000 attempted links to websites with malicious purposes. Now, those reforms are not expensive, and those reforms are not partisan. They're engineering solutions to what I believe are documented engineering failures. The obstacle is not technical ignorance. We know how to fix this. The obstacle is the political will to demand that it be fixed. Are we willing to do that? We know how to fix it. We actually do. And that obstacle is the political will to demand that it be fixed. And the willingness to acknowledge, honestly, that an election system built for an era of retail fraud by local officials has not been sufficiently hardened against the wholesale, state-sponsored, by our enemies, supply chain-level attacks that define the threat environment that we live in 2026. I know that I bet almost everyone in this audience at some time or another has received that typical email or that letter in the, you know, in the actual mailbox somewhere that says it comes from some company you don't even recognize, or it comes from a hospital that you stayed at, you know, 5 years ago. And the letter starts out with something to the effect that, we regret to inform you that we had let's say that it is dated today's date. The letter's dated today's date. But it tells you about a data breach that occurred, at least 90 days ago, or maybe even 6 months ago, or a year ago. And they're just now telling you, by the way, somebody hacked into our system and stole your personal identifying information, your PII. And, here's our correction. We're going to give you some
ID.

protection, you know, program that you can use for free for 12 months. And of course, then after that, they'll want to charge you. That doesn't solve the problem. That's after the fact. Your data's already been stolen. Look at these elections. If any attempts were successful in exploiting the seams that I have described, that's over. That's done. What I'm saying is this. I was at the founding of the institution that was designed to protect against exactly this threat. And I knew then that the technology would become the vulnerability. I just didn't know how right I was. What you should be demanding, because you should, whatever your party, whatever your candidate, the security of election infrastructure is not a partisan issue. It is an infrastructure issue. The same standards that we apply to the power grid, to our banking systems, our financial systems, to your water treatment facility, those standards should apply to the systems that determine who holds the power in this country. Demand paper ballots with a verifiable paper audit trail. Demand precinct-level results posted publicly before any data leaves the building. Demand cryptographic hash verification on every file in chain of custody. Demand voter roll maintenance that doesn't require a federal lawsuit like in Colorado to enforce. Demand the federal government restore the coordination function it just dismantled, without the censorship overreach that justified the complaint and without the institutional score settling that drove the response. And we ought to demand answers about Behar County. Maybe from the FBI, the Texas Attorney General. I don't care, but demand it. One Texas precinct chair stopped reviewing the check-in data at entry number 253. She had seen enough. She wrote four words in her email before she quit. This looks intentional to me. She was right, and the math says so. Hey, once again, everybody, thanks for listening to The Weekend with Michael Brown. I really do appreciate you tuning in. Let everybody know about this program. Listen to the podcast. Send me text messages. 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
9: Americans born after the early 90s have a less than stellar claim to fame. They're much more likely to be arrested than

0: those who are older. And those arrests and convictions can have lifelong consequences.
1: They're earning the lowest. So due to an arrest, they lose $6,000 per year. And since they're in the labor market for 40 years, that's $250,000 or less.
0: Then, veterans are being warned of a coming public health crisis. Recent research shows higher rates of heart disease among vets.
2: There's probably something about war fighting in Iraq and Afghanistan that created different psychological experience of warfare than what veterans tended to have in the past.
0: Those two interviews and more are straight ahead. InfoTrack begins right after this.
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7: Recent research reveals a disturbing trend. Younger Americans are much more likely to be arrested than previous generations. Joining us is James P. Smith, author of the study and distinguished chair in labor markets and demographic studies at RAND, a nonprofit research organization. Jim, before we get to the results of your study, tell us how you went about doing this research. What was the source of your data?
8: The source of my data, there is a survey I've used throughout my research career, which looked at people's lives, and they re-interview them every 2 years. So these people and their children have been part of the study for over 50 years. I added a module asking people about their interaction with the criminal justice system that included questions on whether they had been arrested, how many times they had been arrested, whether they had been convicted of crimes, and what their life was like in all other ways, like their marriage history, their labor force history, whether they were working or not working. So I had all this information, and the information I added was the interaction before age 26. So it's when they were adolescents and children on arrests and convictions.
7: So the findings were that Americans under the age of 26 are much more likely to be arrested. How did race factor into your findings?
8: Well, a typical view of interactions with the criminal justice system was that it was a black male problem, that black men were arrested a lot by the police and they went to jail. And when people talked about the issue of arrests, they always thought they were talking about black men. That era is over. The biggest increase we observe over time is not among black men. It's actually among white women. It was unheard of in my youth

0: a white woman to be arrested. It's not unheard of anymore. They have the biggest increase over time. White men have a much bigger increase over time in arrests than black men. There's still a difference. So black male arrests are higher than white male arrests, and male arrests are higher than female arrests, but the differences have become smaller and smaller over time. It is now an American problem of all groups, not just black men.
1: Was your research able to find out if these were misdemeanors or felonies or what types of crimes were being committed?
0: Oh, yes. We asked them what the reason for the arrest was. So they would tell us whether related to drug abuse, violent crimes like theft, or underage drinking. So for every arrest, we actually know why they were arrested. Drug arrests are being much more common, and there's a lot more robberies going on, but that's about 30% of the total. All the reasons for arrest have been increasing over time over the last 50 years. So it's not a single issue problem in America.
1: We're talking with James P. Smith, author of a study into the fact that Americans under the age of 26 are much more likely to be arrested than Americans born in previous decades. James is the Distinguished Chair in Labor Markets and Demographic Studies at RAND, which is a nonprofit research organization. What did you find in terms of the impact over the lives of these people after the arrests?
0: That, again, is very interesting because the impacts are enormous because we know what happened to their lives since they're in these surveys for their entire life. The first thing that happens, when I summarize it, is they're much less likely to get married and stay married. So they don't form partnerships well. Having that label attached to you is not an asset in the marriage market. But then you go through all the other things that are important in adult life. They're much less likely to work. They spend significant amount of time out of work. Then their incomes are lower, their earnings are lower. So my estimate is that due to an arrest, they lose $6,000 per year. And since they're in the labor market for 40 years, that's $250,000 less because of this arrest. So through every dimension I looked at, their lives were less than they would have been. And the impact that such a large fraction of people are getting arrested into their youth, this is having a big impact on the American economy.
1: How about education levels for those arrested? Were these people mostly high school graduates or were there college graduates in there?
0: Oh, yes. This problem is much more common among those who, say, did not graduate from high school. In that population now, if we look at the youngest people in my study before they were 26, 60% of them have been arrested at least once. The majority, the average person in that education group has been arrested at least once. It's not non-existent among college graduates, but it's way less than that. It's more like 20% among people who went to college and 60% among those who did not graduate high school.
1: Do you see any steps that should be taken in society or in government to reverse this trend?
0: There have to be, because the impact of this is just too large. Not only people's lives when they become adults, I mean, there's an enormous impact, but the American economy, the American quality of life, this is having an enormous impact on all the things that matter to America. And there are a number of things we have to do, I think. Getting all sides around the table, including the enforcement side. In my own view, we were over-enforcing bad behavior and where it was leading to arrest. When I was young, it would lead to a conversation, but it would not lead straight on to arrest. And not only are you arrested, but you're receiving the label of arrest, and you have to report that label to your employer or when you go into the labor force. I think we have to have a serious rethinking of that, where misbehavior is too quickly leading to arrest, and that's very damaging to the individuals involved, but also very damaging to the American economy. And it is a conversation. It's not for me alone to decide. We should have law enforcement there. We should have the other people there deciding what should we translate misbehavior.

0: maybe during childhood years into an arrest. And I think we have to get a little softer on that. And then the other side of this is not only enforcement that's producing this, there are some fundamental problems in American family life. American family life is much harder than it was when you were a kid. And when I was a kid, there's a lot of misbehavior going on between parents and the separation of the boys, but also kids are seeing things in their family that we didn't see, and we have to do a better job tackling that. There's nothing easy about this, but it is absolutely necessary.
1: Your study dealt with Americans, and I'm just wondering if you have any idea what's happening in other countries that maybe parallel this or is different from the situation in our country.
0: I have a bit of an idea. I also do a lot of studies in other countries. One of the countries that I've studied a lot is England, and I do parallel work on America and England because it can be helpful to say, well, why isn't this happening in England if it's happening here? And the arrest behavior and this really rapid increase in arrest in America is not happening anywhere near the same level in England. That's instructional to us. Another aspect of this that we knew about is what's called deaths of despair, that there's been an increase in mortality in the younger generations in America. And some of that increase is being produced by drug overdoses and suicide, and we're not seeing that in England. So there are lessons to be learned.
1: James P. Smith, Distinguished Chair in Labor Markets and Demographic Studies at RAND, which is a nonprofit research organization. Jim, thank you so much for joining us today.
2: Thank you.
1: Next, a possible health crisis affecting America's veterans. That story coming up.
3: Don't go away. 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
3: 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Once again, here's Chris Whitting.
1: Could there be a public health crisis threatening those who serve the nation in the U.S. military? One researcher thinks so, and his findings are cause for concern. With the story, InfoTrack's Roy Mackey. Roy?
8: Thank you, Chris. Our guest is Ramon Hinojosa, assistant professor from the University of Central Florida's Department of Sociology. So, Doctor, you were the lead author of a study that examined veterans and their heart health. So tell us a little bit about what you found.
2: What we looked at was cardiovascular.

0: particular disease conditions and veterans' likelihood to report particular conditions. And we looked at five conditions, everything from hypertension, coronary heart disease, general heart condition, stroke, and heart attack, and looked to see whether or not veterans were more or less likely to report. This is of interest because there's an idea that veterans tend to be healthier than the general population. This is called the healthy soldier effect, and the idea is that you tend to get the healthiest, fittest individuals who join up for military service. And then while they're in military training, they go through active, rigorous physical training as part of their conditioning. And so this tends to make them generally healthier than the non-veteran population. Now, research has found that for about 30 years after military service, veterans actually have lower rates of cardiovascular mortality. But what we were interested in is actually looking at cardiovascular morbidity. Mortality just means death from. Morbidity, however, looks at the presence of disease. So what we're looking at is the presence of cardiovascular disease in veterans, not necessarily their rates of death resulting from cardiovascular disease.
1: So you used data from a health survey of more than 153,000 people to compare veterans with non-veterans, and what did you find?
0: The short answer is that not only were veterans more likely to report one or more cardiovascular conditions, they also had a greater number of cardiovascular conditions. And the other thing that we found that's particularly troubling is that not only did they have more conditions, they tended to have these conditions at younger ages. So starting from about age 35 until age 70, veterans not only were more likely to report cardiovascular conditions, they were more likely to report more conditions. After age 70, we see something of a crossover effect where non-veterans then become much more likely to report. And so what we think is happening is that at around age 70, the veterans that have cardiovascular conditions are beginning to suffer rates of death, so they're simply not around to report these conditions after that age.
1: A moment ago, you mentioned the healthy soldier effect. Why do you think that no longer applies?
0: There's probably something about war fighting in Iraq and Afghanistan. It could be the lack of front lines, the embeddedness of enemy combatants within the civilian population that makes fighting guerrilla conflicts a little bit more stressful, that create a different psychological experience of warfare than what veterans tended to have in the past. Stress actually has a pretty profound impact on cardiovascular health. Stress has been linked to increased cardiovascular plaques, increased rates of heart attack. It's been linked to an increased likelihood of stroke. Now, when it comes to the conflicts themselves, what makes it so much different from past generations is that not only was it a guerrilla-style war that was going on, which in and of itself is much more stressful, but many veterans saw multiple deployments. And so they had a higher pace of what's often called operation tempo, whereby they cycle into the conflict for 9 months or a year. They come home for a set amount of time, and then they're deployed again. And that sort of thing causes great disruption in their personal lives and is in of itself a source of psychosocial stress that can be very detrimental.
1: We're talking with Dr. Ramon Hinojosa, assistant professor from the University of Central Florida, who recently led a study that found that veterans are more likely to have heart disease at a younger age than non-veterans. Were you surprised at the results of this study?
0: I was, actually. The available literature out there suggests that because of the healthy soldier effect, that veterans are able to ward off mortality for several decades after military service. So going into the study, it wasn't entirely clear that we would see higher rates of CVD or cardiovascular disease in the veteran population. But I think what stood out the most is not only that veterans are more likely to report cardiovascular conditions, they're more likely to report several conditions. And so it isn't just that they have cardiovascular disease, it's that they have cardiovascular disease and they have two or more conditions that are present at the same time. And that does not portend well for survivability moving into the future.
1: Were you also able in this study to look at demographics, for example, breaking it down into differences between genders or race?
0: Not in this particular study. Okay. My researchers and I have done other work where we've looked at cardiovascular disease by race and gender findings are consistent with what we see out there, which is that

0: men tend to have higher rates of cardiovascular disease. That's also true of veterans. The racial finding is somewhat interesting in that blacks and Hispanics seem to have lower rates of cardiovascular disease, which is interesting because in the general population, they tend to have slightly higher rates of cardiovascular disease. And in other studies, we've sort of explored this idea, and what we think is happening is that for black and Hispanic service members in particular, they're much less likely to be exposed to combat conditions compared to their white counterparts. And so it may be that combat exposure, and again, with the pacing of deployment, that makes it a much more stressful situation. Black and Hispanic service members also tend to have somewhat more robust social support networks compared to white service members. And as a heart protective factor, having a robust social support network is very important.
1: So what advice would you offer for someone who perhaps served under those conditions or has a loved one who's back from it? What would you tell them?
0: Well, I would tell them to be aware that there are higher cardiovascular disease risks and to make sure that they're getting routine checkups, that they are informing their family physicians that they are veterans. One of the other things that we find is that it's not entirely clear that physicians are aware that they have veterans in their patient populations. And so something as simple as just informing their doctor that, you know, hey, I'm a veteran, I'm aware that this may put me at greater cardiovascular risk, and I just want to make you aware of that, I think will help physicians better monitor their health long term.
1: It may seem somewhat obvious, but maybe you can expand on why it's such a concern when these diseases show up at younger and younger ages.
0: The idea is that the younger you are, the longer number of years you're going to have to deal with these health conditions. Let's say you have heart disease at age 35, that's something that's going to have to be treated for several decades to come, as opposed to somebody who develops heart disease at age 40 or age 50, just the length of treatment is much longer. And so the amount of stress that it puts on one's physical system is just greatly expanded because of the relative youth of the veterans who have the cardiovascular disease.
1: Dr. Ramon Hinojosa, assistant professor from the University of Central Florida's Department of Sociology, thank you very much for joining us today.
0: All right, thank you for having me on.
1: And for InfoTrack, I'm Roy Mackey.
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3: Most people take them for granted, but they play a big role in keeping us cool and comfortable when the temperatures soar. We're talking about trees, and an expert says we need them now more than ever. With this story, once again, here's InfoTrack's Roy Mackey. Roy?
4: Thanks again, Chris. Our guest is Carly Zeter, assistant professor in the biology department of Concordia University in Montreal, and she was the lead author of this study, which was conducted when she was at the University of Wisconsin-Madison. So, Carly, you led an interesting study into the effects of trees on cities and neighborhoods. Tell us what the big finding of your study was.
5: As we know, extreme heat events are becoming much more common with climate change. This is particularly true in cities, which tend to be hotter than the surrounding areas. And we wanted to find out, could we use trees to cool these cities down? And the big finding was that during hot days, trees had a really remarkable cooling effect on our cities. But we have to be careful about where we plant them. But what we really wanted to do was to be able to put some hard numbers, you know, how many trees do you need?

0: how much cooling do they provide? And that meant we had to collect a lot of data at really fine scales. You know, we wanted data just meters from each measurement. And to do that, we decided that we would use a bicycle. I'm a pretty avid cyclist. I cycle to work every day. And I thought, what if we could take the kind of temperature sensor that scientists might, you know, mount in a city to measure the air temperature, but mount it instead of somewhere permanent to my bike so I could collect this data, you know, really continuously. So we created a weather station bike, and that let us really get into areas of the city that might have been hard to sample otherwise. You know, we could get into those forested spaces and through parks and on different types of streets and really cover a lot of ground.
1: So you found that there's sort of a tipping point in terms of how many trees are necessary to get this cooling effect, right?
0: Yes, not surprisingly, the more pavement we have, the warmer it gets. And that's pretty linear. So you add a pavement, it gets a little warmer. You add more pavement, it gets a little warmer. But with trees, we saw, as you said, a tipping effect where we didn't see too much of a difference until we hit about 40% canopy cover. Until a neighborhood is almost halfway covered with trees, we don't get a lot of cooling. But then once we tip over that 40% mark, things cool down really quickly. So planting one tree is great, it'll do something. But if you plant a tree and your neighbor plants a tree and their neighbor plants a tree, you're going to get much bigger cooling effects at these larger amounts of canopy.
1: I'm thinking of modern neighborhoods, ones that have been recently constructed. There's not too many that would have that amount of coverage, is there?
0: No. One of the big challenges with trees, of course, is that they take a very long time to grow. You know, you can't construct a new neighborhood and right away have 40% canopy. And that means that we need to really be thinking now of the trees we're planting if we want to make sure our cities are more resilient in a future warmer world. And so these decisions are setting up the resilience of our future cities because those trees take time to grow.
1: What kinds of things can cities and community planners change in how they're developing cities?
0: The obvious answer is plant more trees, but that's, you know, much easier said than done. So I think one thing we really need to do is make sure these different stakeholders in the city are working together. So if you want to reach 40%, 50%, 60% canopy in your neighborhood, that means you'll need street trees that maybe are planted by the city. You'll need homeowners planting trees in their yard. You need the parks department planting trees in your neighborhood park. And so it really is kind of an all hands on deck situation where we want to make sure we're not just leaving this responsibility to one actor in the city, because the city alone or homeowners alone or a parks department alone can't solve this problem. We need some coordination. And the other thing we need to think about is, are we leaving enough green spaces in our neighborhood to plant these trees? And so if you have a neighborhood where your house goes right up to the sidewalk, which goes right to the street, you're never going to reach 40% canopy cover because you don't have the space it takes for those trees to grow. And so making sure that we have that space in the first place, and then we actually go out and plant those trees so that we create these higher canopy communities in the future.
1: Very interesting study. Carly Zeter, assistant professor in the biology department of Concordia University in Montreal, thank you very much for joining us.
0: Thank you for having me.
1: For InfoTrack, I'm Roy Mackey.
2: 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Our executive producer is Randy Meyer, and I'm Chris Whitting. Thanks for joining us. We hope you'll be with us next time for another edition of InfoTrack.
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5: I'm Mayan Vasta Betancourt.
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4: But first, how anyone can build and maintain meaningful connections.
8: A lot of neurodivergent people will say to me, like, I'm working too hard at this. And I'm like, everyone works hard at this. We are in a worldwide loneliness epidemic. So it's not just neurodivergent people who feel lonely.
4: All that and more this week

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0: There are few things better than having a best friend. To have someone know you, accept you, and to be that same person for them is a true joy of life. And like with most things of value, it takes a lot of work. Making friends is hard. It's scary to put yourself out there and risk being vulnerable. And though it's an area most people struggle with, Caroline McGuire says it's an even bigger obstacle for those who are neurodivergent.
5: When typical people tell me, and I read every friendship book that comes out, you know, when they tell me about their struggles, it's like, oh, this period of time, you know, in my 20s after college, in my 30s, in this particular workplace or job, I'm struggling. But it isn't, I've struggled my entire life and I've never really found my people. And I've kind of been told that what I do doesn't work and that people are, you know, alienated from me. And so I think that's a big distinction because I think neurodivergent people have a hard time making friends and they've had a history of a hard time making friends.
0: Which can be extremely damaging to their self-esteem and confidence, leading many to give up on the entire idea. McGuire's decided to tackle this issue head on with her new book, Friendship Skills for Neurodivergent Adults, a guide for the anxious, uniquely wired, and easily distracted. The first misconception she's dismantling is the myth of the perfect friendship.
5: I don't know if it was just too many rom-coms or something, but I think that a lot of us were brought up with this myth that, like, friendship is easy for everybody else. Friendship happens so organically. It takes no work.
0: In reality, creating deep connections takes time and effort for everyone.
5: Like if you talk to people who have good friendships, they spend time on it. They don't click with everyone. It is hard work. It doesn't always happen. You know, we are in a worldwide loneliness epidemic. So it's not just neurodivergent people who feel lonely. And I think the myth is dangerous for neurodivergent people because it makes you feel other. It makes you feel wrong. And it makes you think that things are just going to be easy. And then a lot of neurodivergent people will say to me, like, I'm working too hard at this. And I'm like, everyone works hard at this.
0: It's a belief McGuire heard from thousands of people when researching for her book. Many neurodivergent people feel like trying to make friends was too much effort, too expensive, and too time consuming. But McGuire realized this sentiment that friendship isn't worth it really applied when they were friends with the wrong people.
5: And I just started realizing that people were in relationships where they were like going somewhere they didn't want to go, spending money they didn't have to be with people who didn't really click with them. And I just realized that I had to address this whole, it must be worth it thing. And that part of the problem is that if you're not with people where you have shared mindset, shared experiences, I mean, they've done studies where people who are best friends actually start to like take on each other's traits and start to sort of sync up their brains, right? If you're not in that, then it's not filling your connection cup. And that if we don't think about what we want in the relationship, then we're not satisfied.
0: And if it's not fulfilling, then all the effort definitely doesn't feel worth it. Still, it's a trap McGuire often sees her patients fall into, which is why a main message in her book is that being social is not about keeping others satisfied.
5: A lot of people who are neurodivergent kind of take whatever is dished out, right? So they tend to lapse into people pleasing, not all, but some. And so

0: What they end up doing is, this happened with a client of mine, like they joined a kayak club and I was like, do you like kayaking? And they were like, no. And I was like, then why would you join a kayaking club? Like, you're not going to meet people who are like you, who enjoy the things you enjoy. So part of me is saying to them, don't just people please, right? Don't try to fit in to the point where you're creating this alternate self, because that's what happens a lot.
1: Instead, McGuire advises that people first figure out what they like and value, and what they don't, so that they can meet others as their most authentic self.
0: And so I think that mindset shift of I'm going to explore friendship, not from the perspective of I'll take anyone I can get, but more from the perspective of what do I want and what works for me, and trying to show up more authentically.
1: However, that doesn't mean you don't adapt. Many neurodivergent people use masking as a coping mechanism throughout their lives to fit in with social norms. And once they decide to stop hiding, it can be difficult to understand the difference between masking your true self and adapting to meet a friend's needs. McGuire says the biggest distinction is time. Adapting is temporary, like going to a restaurant you don't really like because it's your friend's favorite spot. Masking, on the other hand, is hiding your needs for fear that they won't be accepted.
0: Pretending to like things you don't like, pretending to not have the needs that you have. We all sometimes have to adapt, but adapting should be like a choice versus if I'm in this relationship with you and I don't mask heavily and I don't suppress my neurodivergent traits, you're not going to be friends with someone who stims. You're not going to be friends with someone who blurts and interrupts. Even if I'm working on it, you're like, I'm suppressing and masking and pretending. And really hyper vigilantly watching everything you do so that I can please you. And I get how people fall into that. I want to say that, like, there's no shame of the people who've fallen into that, but that's not sustainable. I mean, that's like being an actor at every moment of your life.
1: To find the people we truly connect with, we need to understand not only our own needs, but the elements that build a relationship. Making friends is even more difficult when you don't understand the structure of the social world or what the stages of friendship look like. In her book, McGuire uses the idea of a social GPS to help provide guidance.
0: So social GPS is about understanding the levels of friendship, because that's tough for neurodivergent people. Often they just don't understand that, like, the person is not a friend, they're an acquaintance, and they treat an acquaintance with the qualities of a friend, lean on them a little bit too much, or trust too quickly and too much. The other element is, how does trust work? Because a lot of neurodivergent people are very trusting. They are impulsive in their friendships and they give trust away. And trust is track record, it's built. It's not something you get to have, it's something you earn. And then there's the stages of friendship, right? Like, what are the stages? How does friendship work? How is it built over time? And just understanding, like, that idea of the reciprocity of relationships and how they are built and how trust is built and how a friendship is actually built.
1: McGuire says once you've figured out your own social GPS, it's much easier to recognize how different people fit into your life. Even for those who may be at the very beginning of this journey, having a social GPS is a great foundation for figuring out your perfect social life.
0: I think that this is hard. I think it's hard for everyone, but I do think that even if people are super scared and they're anxious about this, they can dip their toe in the water. I've designed the book so that you can, there's an exercise called One Thing to Try Today, and you could literally just do that as you're building your confidence.
1: Which can look like saying hi to a stranger you pass on the street or asking the cashier at your local grocery store how their day's going. Every step forward, no matter how small, is a win. And with all of the anxiety and pressure around making friends, it's easy to forget about the work that goes into maintaining a friendship. McGuire says this can be especially difficult for neurodivergent people.
0: One of the reasons is that the executive function system, the management system of the brain for neurodivergent people, can be very weak. And that's the system that manages, like, prioritization, organization, follow through. And we have this trait where people are very out of sight, out of mind. And we don't mean to, but keeping up with everything and managing and organizing ourselves is very difficult for some people.
1: The good news is McGuire has two big tips for how to make it a whole lot easier. The first trick is to put some things on autopilot by creating a standing date.

0: so that it's already built into your calendar.
1: So I like to say to people, like, this is tough. I have the perfect excuse. I have like the busiest schedule. So I'm like, this is tough. Can we make this so that it's a regular occurrence and we don't have to do a lot of maintenance to keep it up? And so, you know, every Thursday we go to coffee, or every Thursday I bowl at the bowling league, or I go to my kayak club.
0: The second tip is to create an anchor, something that reminds you to reach out to friends. For example, every day you get to work, you spend the first 5 minutes responding to messages. The idea is to create habits that can easily be baked into your normal routine.
1: I do it when my son is, I'm waiting for his bus, which sometimes can be like 45 minutes that I'm standing out there. It's bonkers. I will sit and I will text people back and I will respond to DMs and I will do that stuff during that time. And it's an anchor. So if I'm standing out in the wonderful Boston cold, I'm like, oh, I should be texting people. It like allows it to be very habitual as opposed to, oh, I have to remember and put it on a list that I then don't check.
0: Setting up these systems helps us keep up with our relationships without the added stress of constantly needing to schedule a new task. McGuire provides even more guidance in her new book, Friendship Skills for Neurodivergent Adults, which is available now wherever books are sold. You can find more information about Caroline McGuire and all of our guests on our website, radiohealthjournal.org. Our executive producer is Amira Zaveri. I'm Kristen Farah.
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2: When Rebecca Morrison hit puberty, she began to gain weight. In response, her mom became more vocal about how she needed to lose it. Her tactics ranged from putting Morrison on the bathroom scale every Saturday to sewing dresses a size too small, hoping it'd be enough motivation to shed some pounds. As you can imagine, the results were disastrous.
7: Growing up, when I started to gain weight around puberty, she pushed me really hard. And I really did feel for many years that it was a conditional love. If I lost weight, she'd be happy. If I didn't lose weight, that love between mother and daughter was, fractured.
2: Morrison fictionalizes her childhood experience in a middle grade novel called The Blue Dress. She wrote it for adolescent readers, hoping they might see themselves in her story and not feel so alone and isolated. The novel centers around a 13-year-old Iranian immigrant named Yasmin.
7: I tried exactly what Yasmin did. I tried to starve myself, but then you're starving, and then you binge, and then you do the other things that are so dark and you feel such shame about binging and purging. That's when it started, when I was around. For me, it was a couple years later than 13, but hiding food, I did exactly those things. And that comes from shame. That comes from, being told you can't do something, you can't have something, that's not for you. And you want to be like everyone else. Why can't I, just eat like my brother?
2: Dr. Joey Skelton is a professor of pediatrics at Wake Forest University School of Medicine and co-author of the book, Your Child is Not Their Weight, Parenting in a Size-Obsessed World. He says that parents make their kids miserable by commenting on their child's weight.
8: And I think parents now know not to make comments directly about the kid's weight, of telling a child that you need to lose weight. I think it still happens, unfortunately, sometimes.

0: and wants her daughter to be the same shape. But Yasmin isn't naturally small. Skelton says our body shape and size are influenced more by genetics than by what and how much we eat.
1: And the bigger the body is, probably the more influence that genetics has on it. That's something that has been known for a while, and we continue to learn more about those. If you got to get a rotisserie chicken and a pre-made salad from the store, at least you have that at home ready to go. And that makes that change a little bit easier. You don't need to make a big deal when the kids, you know, depending on the age of the kid, of like, hey, where are we going out for dinner tonight? No, we're going to have dinner at home, and that's it.
0: Often, families that want to be proactive about their health will make changes in their lifestyle and expect to see significant weight loss. For example, they may eat out less often and cut out sugary drinks. But when no one loses weight after these efforts, they're disappointed. However, Skelton says there are other benefits the family should appreciate.
1: That family is better off. Their health is better because of the changes that they made. We know that when you eat more meals at home, when you cut out sugar sweet beverages, you're going to see a health improvement with that. But if we only focus on weight as the marker of health, it sends the wrong message. You're missing the bigger picture with that. And so I think that what we want, that conversation between healthcare providers and the parents, is one, to do in a sense of way that maybe you need to do this without the kid in the room. And the second is just let that be a marker of, well, let's just check to see if there's anything that, you know, maybe we could talk about from a health reason. Because what then goes miss is maybe there's another child in that family with the exact same health habits, but as we don't go that extra mile to talk about their habits, because we think that child is healthy because they're in a normal weight body, whereas they could be drinking sodas and eating snack food all day long.
0: This is exactly the case in the blue dress, where Yasmin's brother can eat whatever he wants with no apparent weight gain and no food restrictions from his parents. Eventually, a school counselor intervenes to help Yasmin and her family. In real life, Morrison is happy to report that she and her mom have made peace with each other. They've confronted the pain she experienced around her weight as a child and have both apologized for the mistakes they've made.
2: Because the truth is, and I really hope that this comes out, is that this is a love story between a mother and daughter. It's a love story because we loved each other. Just we had to find each other and understand each other.
0: Morrison's book, The Blue Dress, and Skelton's book, Your Child Is Not Their Weight, are available now online or by ordering through your local bookstore. You can find more information about Rebecca Morrison and Dr. Joey Skelton on our website, radiohealthjournal.org. Our writer-producer this week is Polly Hansen. Our lead producer is Kristen Farah. Our production manager is Jason Dickey. I'm Greg Johnson.
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2: Medical notes this week. Your intense reactions may be increasing your anxiety. New research in Biological Psychiatry Global Open Science suggests that individuals with heightened emotional responses to mistakes are significantly more likely to develop anxiety-driven avoidance. An initial overreaction, followed by a reduction in the brain's emotional sensitivity a year later, often correlates with worsening symptoms of anxiety and depression. Researchers hope this finding leads to targeted therapies that can intervene before temporary stress turns into a chronic avoidant disorder. Are diamonds our secret weapon against global warming? Scientists have theorized that shooting diamond dust into the stratosphere will reflect sunlight back into space, therefore cooling the Earth. However, new research in the Journal of Aerosol Science reveals this won't work as intended. Tiny carbon shells in the dust cause the particles to absorb heat rather than reflect it. This research underscores the need for absolute purity in particles to avoid damaging the environment. Your zip code might be aging you faster than your genetic clock. According to a study in social science and medicine, living in neighborhoods with limited jobs and unstable housing is linked to faster cellular aging. Researchers found that these stressors become biologically embedded, causing cells to stop dividing. Instead, they fuel chronic inflammation that leads to frailty and age-related diseases. And finally, are you addicted to food? Many ultra-processed foods are industrially engineered with addictive qualities similar to tobacco. Research in the Milbank Quarterly argues that packaged snacks and sugary drinks are deliberately formulated to bypass self-control and overstimulate the brain's reward systems. Scientists believe the food industry needs to be held accountable for these deceptive products instead of placing blame on the consumer. And that's Medical Notes this week. I'm Mayon Vosta-Betancourt.
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1: A deadly hit at a U.S. airport. I'm Daria Albinger, Fox News. A Frontier Airlines plane struck and killed a woman on the runway at Denver International Airport after the woman climbed the airport's perimeter fence. And now we're getting new details about the plane's evacuation. Here's Fox's Max Gordon.
2: You can see people using the emergency evacuation slides, and you can also get a glimpse of the aircraft's engine damaged after the collision. This all happened at around 11:19 Mountain Time last night. Airport officials say that 2 minutes after the person got over the airport perimeter fence, they made it out onto the runway and into the path of Frontier Flight 4345, which was taking off for Los Angeles. According to Frontier, smoke was reported in the cabin, and the pilots aborted takeoff. Passengers were then evacuated via slides as a matter of precaution. The Airbus A321 was carrying 224 passengers and 7 crew members. The airport examined the fence line and found it to be intact. Denver International says the person who was struck and killed is not believed to be an employee of the airport, nor have they been identified.
1: 12 passengers reported minor injuries. 5 of them are hospitalized. The U.S. is waiting for Iran's response to a proposed peace deal while tensions remain high in the Strait of Hormuz. Fox's Alex Hogan's at the White House.
3: It comes as yesterday was a day of heightened military activity in the Strait of Hormuz. U.S. Central Command releasing footage of a U.S. fighter jet disabling 2 Iranian oil tankers trying to breach the American blockade yesterday. The military also says that it intercepted attacks, and President Trump told reporters that the ceasefire is still holding.
4: They trifled with us today. We blew them away. They trifled. I call that a trifle.
3: Britain's defense ministry says it's deploying a warship to protect ships in the waterway. One senior British official telling Fox that the HMS Dragon Type 45 destroyer is now in the Gulf.
1: CENTCOM says despite the skirmishes, the naval blockade remains firmly in place. 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
1: Florida is in talks with the Trump administration to possibly close the migrant detention center known as Alligator Alcatraz. Senator Ashley Moody tells Fox News Florida sought to help remove dangerous migrants once President Trump took office, and now Alligator Alcatraz is not necessary.
17: Since then, there have been other detention alternatives opened, and I think you're hearing from Florida officials that they feel it served its purpose and we can now move on to more permanent structures.
1: The facility was always meant to be temporary as a way to stem the illegal migration crisis. 17 Americans from a hantavirus-stricken cruise ship are headed for quarantine in Nebraska as health officials in 6 states monitor dozens more for potential exposure. Director of the National Institutes of Health, Dr. Jay Bhattacharya.
18: This is, again, not like COVID. And the

0: EDC has been working very closely with our international partners, our state and local partners. We have a team on the ground that's going to help these 17 Americans, bring them back to a facility in Nebraska. Had a great call with the governor of Nebraska this morning. And what we'll do, it'll be self-isolation. None of these folks have any symptoms at all.
1: He was on Fox and Friends Weekend. Passengers from a dozen countries disembarked last month, sparking a global scramble to trace potential exposure. New Jersey health officials are also monitoring two residents for potential exposure following international air travel. State officials say the pair came into contact with an infected passenger from the MV Hondius cruise ship, but neither is currently showing symptoms. While the specific Andes strain can be spread between humans, officials stress the risk to the public is still very, very low. A scaled-back Victory Day parade has wrapped up in Moscow. This one lasted just 45 minutes. It had no tanks or any heavy armor on display. President Putin hailed his troops as a three-day ceasefire against Ukraine continues to hold, while North Korean soldiers join the march for the first time. I'm Daria Altinger. This is Fox News.
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3: Partly cloudy skies for the rest of our Saturday. Upper 60s, low 70s temperature-wise throughout the two Virginias. Still a bit windy as well. Wind gusts out of the southwest, 25 to 30 miles per hour on occasion. A little breezy overnight tonight. Winds are expected to start letting up, though occasional gusts at 25. Mostly clear skies down to the lower 50s. Into Sunday, mostly sunny skies early. Some showers into the afternoon. Daytime highs, lower 70s. I'm meteorologist Jason Laird from the Cole Chevy Body Shop Weather Center.
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11: Well, good morning to you. Welcome into your Monday, May 4th, 2026, National Weather Observers Day. But my favorite day in my nerddom, May the 4th be with you, Star Wars Day. And to a man, I finally met his lovely bride of many, many years this weekend at the Mountain State Home and Lifestyle Show, Mr. Craig Hammond. I finally got to meet Sis. It was awesome.
12: Yeah. Hey, she's, you know when you meet her.
11: Yeah. She. Hey, you know what, though? I could tell in her eyes, you are the man of her dreams. She loves you very much.
12: Well, and it's vice versa.
11: Yeah, dude, you should. You're a lucky dude. That was a good time, though, wasn't it?
12: Match made in heaven. Yes, the inaugural Mountain State
11: Home and Lifestyle Show
12: was a huge, and I mean huge, success. I never saw that many people at the mall in, well, in years.
11: Yeah, good for everybody, man.
12: Oh, the vendors and the exhibits were, boy, I learned so much from each of the businesses and what's available out there for the consumer. It's and then the artist people and the quilters people were there. And
11: yeah, that quilting show is coming up June 19th and 20th at Graham High School. They're giving away that Patriot. Did you see the quilt?
12: Yes, I did. I paid $10 for chances.
11: You got three tickets then. Yeah. Mm-hmm. It's a beautiful quilt made by the Quilting Society. I think that, or Quilting Group. I can't remember the name of them.
12: Patchwork Quilters.
11: There we go. Patchwork Quilters. And it's in celebration of the United States' 250th birthday. Beautiful quilt that comes with pillows, too.
12: Yep.
11: And quilted pillows.
12: They'll be on the show to tell about the Quilters Jamboree.
11: Yeah,
12: that's going to be at Graham High School in the Charnock, and I forget the other fellow's name. Forgive me, please.
11: But in the gyms behind the high school, yeah.
12: It's named after those gentlemen.
11: Yeah. Wouldn't it be Coach Carlock one of, I think?
12: Carlock was one, and then the other.
11: I can't remember.
12: And if anybody knows, you text me.

0: And we're trying to fix this stream, by the way. I'll get it. I'll get it up before the end of the show. I'm sorry.
1: Yep. So it was a wonderful show, and I tried to make it back for the cruise in, but I'm told that there was some really
0: There were some cool cars, man.
1: Yeah.
0: We had a Crosley. It was a Crosley. But it was a 1947 Crosley that you could. A gentleman from the East River Hot Rods Association had it, and you could actually order the kit for the car. You'd have to put it together yourself from a Sears and Roebuck catalog back in the day.
1: Wow!
0: It runs off of a garden engine, like a tractor engine. It's really cool.
1: It must
0: man.
1: Be small.
0: Yeah, it is very small, but it was cool. It was one of the mini cars.
1: Crosleys are still out there. You can get a Crosley washer and dryer.
0: Yeah.
1: I think Ace used to sell them.
0: They were. Yeah, they were in dealer. That was really cool, man. It was cool to see about 75 cars out there. But the best part was just seeing all the different people that are part of our community that want to contribute to our community. It was really cool, man. It was nice.
1: Ace Hardware had wonderful exhibit showing everything that's available there from A to Z, building materials.
0: Like an electric aggregate. Riding lawnmower.
1: Yeah.
0: I didn't know they existed.
1: It's there.
0: It's cool.
1: Wow. So great show.
0: Had a good time.
1: Hope it comes back again next year.
0: I think it will be even bigger and better.
1: The inaugural Mountain State Home and Lifestyle Show.
0: Thank you. You finally got it right.
1: let's see. Oh, I was reading this interesting article. Virginia Tech Engineering Department. The students compete every year in the American Society of Civil Engineers. It's a kind of a contest. Well, the Virginia Tech students have come up with a canoe made of concrete. Now you say, what? Well, it turns out the design team from Virginia Tech has made a fully functional canoe made from very lightweight, and this is over my head, so I'm going to read it, carefully engineered concrete mix, and it gives it not only buoyancy, but strength.
0: Of course.
1: So they kind of stole the show.
0: I wonder if they're going to patent that. They'd have to.
1: Yeah.
0: Because imagine what that could be used for.
1: They're never...
0: I mean,
1: concrete.
0: Not just boats. I mean, you can make all kinds of imagine if you could do
1: They're making houses over here on John Nash Boulevard.
0: So if you could make a boat out of it, imagine what you could do otherwise. Like you said, housing and other things.
1: Well.
0: It's got a lot of potential.
1: I'd love to see it.
0: I would, too.
1: The first canoe. And I've never fished, have you?
0: Oh, yeah. Oh, all the time.
1: But you wouldn't fish from a canoe, would you?
0: I fish from my kayak.
1: Oh, really?
0: Yeah.
1: Do you catch and release? It's none of my business.
0: I do, yes.
1: Yeah. I was told.
0: Unless it's trout. Unless I'm in the stream and I can get fresh trout, that's when I'll keep them.
1: One of our parishioners at Fincastle Presbyterian Jr. Goes every year to Florida along these rivers.
0: Oh, yeah.
1: And fishes with his son and daughter-in-law. And he said, no, we don't catch and release. We catch and keep and eat. And he said, we get whitefish, cod. There's a wide variety in those rivers in Florida.
0: Oh, yeah, I believe it, because they're freshwater, saltwater hybrid.
1: Yes.
0: They'll get a lot of times. Good fish. Hey, oh, by the way, I wanted to tell you that what I'm having for dinner tonight.
1: Let me guess. Is it in the vegetable family?
0: No, sir.
1: Is it in the animal?
0: Fish family.
1: Oh, well.
0: Something you've suggested I try for a long time.
1: Steelhead trout.
0: I've got two huge steelhead trout fillets that I've got ready to go. I'm going to smoke them on a cedar plank and I'm going to cook them nice and lemon pepper.
1: And when tomorrow, let me know about how it is, you compare it to salmon.
0: Salmon, yeah. It looks just like salmon. I thought I had to double take, and Rhonda, Rhonda had got
1: and the
0: steelhead.
1: Meat.
0: Yeah, it looks good.
1: Oh, I can't wait to find out.
0: Yeah.
1: But so you're
0: really excited.
1: You'll put it on cedar.
0: Yeah, they got some two-seater planks.
1: And you put it in a grill?
0: Mm-hmm.
1: Outdoor?
0: Yeah. Propane, but
1: yeah.
0: I've got a pellet tube that I'm going to smoke with and keep it on a low temperature, cook it for about an hour, real low.
1: Actually, you don't have to cook it that long.
0: No.
1: Well,
0: I'm smoking it.
1: Mm-hmm. So. Oh, I'll bet that's good. And what are you going to?
0: Zucchini. I'm going to do zucchini and squash skewers with a sweet potato.
1: Oh, now you're

0: rocking.
1: Yeah. You've inspired me. I like this new Mediterranean style more. I really need to get into the, what was the name of the diet from the Leviticus diet?
2: Yes.
1: Yeah, from the Old Testament.
2: Leviticus 19. It's very healthy.
1: It is.
2: And you see, the steelhead trout has what Leviticus requires.
1: Scales.
2: That it have scales and fins.
1: Fins.
2: Yeah. Well, you'll have to tell me. What did you say you're going to season it with?
1: Lemon pepper.
2: Ooh.
1: Yeah. Just simple.
2: Be great. Mm. And
1: sorry, I'm excited about
2: soon,
1: it.
2: Soon we'll hopefully have
1: that farm.
2: That farm out in Tazewell, now in its 14th year. From concept, well, you have to go from concept to opening. And we're at 14, but I'll tell you.
1: It's still pretty much in its.
2: People are saying it's.
1: There's still a distinct possibility.
2: Yeah.
1: Hey, did you see what opened in Tazewell over the weekend?
2: The farmer's market.
1: Yeah, man. I heard it's a huge success down there.
2: In fact, Russ and I are thinking about one day this week possibly go over there and then have lunch at the Happy Goat.
1: Well, there's another thing you need to do. You need to do the river walk there. They've got right there on the Clinch River. No, the walk. It's all flat and paved.
2: But I'm on a tight schedule.
1: Oh, that's right. Yeah. Sorry.
2: I might do the farmer's market.
1: And then go back and do the
2: river. Or do that some other day.
1: But yeah. I saw all kinds of pictures of it, and it looks
2: Did they
1: fabulous.
2: Also have an opening for that as well?
1: Mm-hmm. Yeah.
2: Oh. Well, that's definitely a staycation.
1: Yeah, heck yeah.
2: Well, I'll do it. The farmer's market, the premier, although it's second only, well, the Princeton farmer's market.
1: And the Bluefield, Virginia.
2: There's a guy who has honey from Turtle Creek. Just the best honey. Although I have to say, the Appalachian Beehive Folks Association, they gave me my second jar of honey.
1: Did you get raw honey?
2: Yes,
1: it's with the comb in it.
2: Not the comb in it.
1: But, oh, okay. But it's—I tell you, you know, people fighting with allergies right now. That is the best thing to get locally grown and sourced honey.
2: This stuff is absolutely
1: because it's
2: delicious.
1: Perfect for you because it really does. It helps you with allergies because of all the pollen.
2: It is. It's
1: a miracle drug, and it'll never go bad.
2: Never goes.
1: Never
2: bad.
1: Spoils.
2: There is honey. In the tomb of Tutankhamun.
1: It's true.
2: That is still. And some smoked hams can last forever.
1: Isn't that cool?
2: Yeah. So, folks, get out there and enjoy life instead of going to Myrtle Beach and Smoky Mountains. Spend your money in the Grand Area.
1: Please do so.
2: Now, with gas prices the way they are and airlines shutting down left and right, stay home for heaven's sakes. And you know, people that go on these long trips will tell me when they come back how stressed out they are. It's not relaxing. You want to relax and enjoy? Stay home. Stay close to home.
1: Mm-hmm.
2: I mean, go 100 miles if you want, but that's about it. Also in the news, the FDA has announced it will expand its access to an experimental pancreatic cancer drug called Diroxin-Sabit. Well, let me go again.
1: That's hard
2: Diroxin-Rasib. Diroxin-Rasib. It is made by the drug maker Revolution Medicines. It can be used by people because of the compassionate use bill that President Trump got through the first time he was president. And it's really for terminally ill patients with pancreatic cancer because it's got about a 5% survival rate if you're diagnosed. Well, former Nebraska Senator Ben Sasse, the real reason I'm interested in this, I've always really admired Senator Ben Sasse from Nebraska. He stood up to, he never was partisan. He stood up to President Trump, but he supported him when he had to. But he called him. Just a wonderful man, a man of faith. He took this drug. He was diagnosed with terminal pancreatic cancer last year. And all the experts said, Ben, you'll never see Thanksgiving. Well, he took this drug and he's still alive.
1: Still here.
2: Yeah. And still does interviews, but you can tell the effects of just the disease and maybe the drug,

0: But he said, it's just been unbelievable, and he thanked God for it because it's a little more time with his family. It's not a cure, but it. He said, you go maybe twice as long or three times that you would if you underwent chemotherapy. So this is something to follow. It's called daraxonrasib.
1: That's hard to say.
0: Yeah, daraxonrasib, daraxonrasib. And Ben Sasse is still alive and where he shouldn't have been. It's an interesting thing. Also, did you see last week where the Senate quietly banned all their members from participating in what they call prediction platforms?
1: Oh, so like the, hey, well, I'm going
0: Poly market.
1: Yeah, I'm going to put $1,000 down and it's going to rain tomorrow. Or,
0: yeah,
1: or,
0: yeah.
1: Or the war will end in Iran, that kind of thing.
0: Yeah, and the opinion, the odds are set by the aggregate amount of people who participate. So it's not like regular sports betting
1: right.
0: where the house sets the odds. And I'm really over my head here because I don't bet, I don't gamble.
1: Me either.
0: But a lot of members of Congress were using these, putting money down, and it based on the outcome of future events like elections, economic data, foreign policy, weather. And way to go, Senate. That should not be where you got members of Congress who are privy to such things as economics and possible foreign affairs and weather, you name it. It's the weather, it's everything. And Chuck Schumer rightfully said, he said, now that the Senate has done this, I encourage the House and the White House. He said, we don't want the House of Representatives and the West Wing being turned in to casinos.
1: And that's a good deal.
0: That's
1: a good thing.
0: Yeah.
1: Now
0: because
1: I think just...
0: you could affect it.
1: Well,
0: what if Trump's? What if somebody bets on? Well, will the Strait of Hormuz be opened on May 20th?
1: There's too many variables there that are humanly controlled. Yeah,
0: yes.
1: It's not a game of chance, really. Then.
0: Yeah.
1: You know, the other thing they need to probably curtail is when they're allowed to get tips, stock tips, and insider trading in a way with legal insider trading, like the way mm-hmm. Nancy Pelosi built her, well, fabulous fortune. Anyway, there's predictors out there now, and there's social groups that follow the purchasing and mm-hmm. selling of stocks and commodities with the U.S. senators, and I forget what the return rate. It's really high.
0: Oh, really?
1: Yeah, I mean, really high. You're smart to follow them rather than follow the market. They're a better predictor than other things.
0: Well,
1: so I don't know. I mean, it's not really insider trading, but it is.
0: Yeah.
1: I don't know. It's a weird gray area.
0: Congress should be out of the market, period.
1: Yeah.
0: At least blindly.
1: Yeah.
0: And their families. I think there's plenty of evidence that shows, but it might be circumstantial evidence, might be more of a correlation than a cause.
1: There we go. Good point.
0: But it shows that Nancy Pelosi's husband has done very well. And if you look at the legislation and how it affected his investments, you could see a connection, but I don't want to make the accusation. But that's true for other congressmen of both parties that have maybe used information that only they had to enrich themselves in the market. Again, I'm not saying that they did, but I just read news reports.
1: Right.
0: And from both sides of the aisle, you know, some media are more left-leaning, some are more right-leaning. There seems to be a consensus amongst them that this is going on, and they would know better than I. So it's slimy.

0: It's not good. Let's see what else is happening in the big bad world. Oh, I got a text from a listener. Please text me back the spelling of that drug.
1: Oh, yeah.
0: Should I do it at the break or should I do it now?
1: Just whenever you want to. Hey, I want to give a big shout out to Rusty Coburn, Nicole Coburn's husband.
0: Great quarterback for the
1: Beavers. He just ran a marathon.
0: Get out of here.
1: He finished a full
0: That's 25,
1: marathon. 23.6 miles, isn't
0: that's
1: it? 26.
0: Incredible. You don't know his time, not that it matters.
1: No, I don't, but he ran the whole thing.
0: Wow.
1: I just want to say congratulations. Really proud of him. He used it as a form of testimony, telling him people how God inspired him and his family and his friends inspired him to.
0: He's a dad.
1: Yeah, to make a better change, healthy wise, you know, spiritually. And he did it. He just said he used it as his living testimony to say that faith and hard work can get you through anything.
0: I can't think
1: of it. So, way to go, Rusty.
0: 26.2 is the official marathon.
1: Yeah, there we go.
0: Wow. Thank you, Paul
1: Looney. That's a lot of hoofing, man.
0: Yeah. I couldn't walk 26 miles.
1: I can't think about walking that far. So
0: if I rode in a car for 26 miles, I'd be tired. let's see what else before the big bad break. Oh, yeah. I guess we can talk. Federal prosecutors in Maryland have criminally charged David Morenz, a senior scientific advisor to Dr. Anthony Fauci at the National Institutes of Health, for hiding and destroying records about COVID-19's origins from the public. Now, I know everybody who are pro lockdowns, school closing, mandate vaccines, and all that, please go get a cup of coffee because you're going to say this was all legal, what do they call it, lawfare vengeance. But there seems to be a lot of support. So apparently, during the spring of 2020, Anthony and his top virologists worldwide were going around telling everybody there's not a snowball's chance in Hades that the virus came from the Chinese lab. And they smeared people third hand. Fauci was smart enough never to show any communications with the smear people and the lab deniers. Very smart man. But the new evidence shows,
1: very wealthy man,
0: that it was probably very likely that it came from the lab. In fact, they would out publicly go out and say there's no chance, but privately through the records, they were convinced it was from the lab. Ooh, that's going to be an interesting trial. Now, it's not Fauci, but it's David Morenz, who was kind of his top dude. I'm going to follow this. I hope it's on C-SPAN.
1: I was going to say, it's something worth.
0: Yeah.
1: I mean, they're going to have subcommittee hearings? Or
0: no, this is a criminal charge.
1: Oh.
0: Yeah, because destruction of public records is.
1: I got you.
0: But there's enough evidence to show the lab was, in fact, the source of the virus, according to their documents that they destroyed. So this is a big case, folks. And Mr. Morenz, you're innocent until proven guilty, and you want all the – he'll have some of the best lawyers, and we'll see how this goes. And, you know, someday we may know the whole story of COVID-19. We may not. It might just always be a mystery. Everyone said it started as from a rare bat in a cave. And then that person who was first infected got on a plane to Italy. That's why Italy was the first spot in Europe to see the virus. And
1: oh, yeah, they had an influx

0: It's a huge destination for
1: Chinese.
0: Yeah, they love to spend their capital money on that.
1: And it was. And then...
0: Great tourism from China to
1: and
0: Italy.
1: And it spread from there. But the reaction of Italy to the virus was followed by everybody across the country. And there's an interesting story about that. Many think now that they overreacted with lockdowns and at jail and masks and distancing and all that. But there's a reason they reacted or overreacted as they did, because about 10 years earlier, there were earthquakes in Italy. And the seismologists and the folks who deal with earthquakes predicted that they wouldn't be as bad and not to worry. I might be just a little off here, Mike, because my memory is 10 years. But anyways, well, when it turned out that the earthquakes were even more dangerous, these scientists were tried and jailed for not appropriately and adequately informing the public and for negligence and some other things. Well, from that point on, anytime anything adverse were to happen, they went way overboard from that point on. If there was a little bacteria that was found in Milan, shut the country down, you know, and close the schools, because no one wanted to be tried like those scientists from 10 years before. And so the rest of the world followed the strict. And, it, you know, if we knew then what we knew now, I'm not saying anything, but that's the story behind that. And that's why we had lockdowns and why you could buy tomato seeds but not cucumbers and why you could buy paint but not garden hose. And it was just the weirdest time to live. I can't believe it. Now we're showing that, and we kind of knew then, but we weren't allowed to say, not me, but scientists, Nobel scientists, especially from France, showed that lockdowns and shutdowning of schools was the worst thing you could possibly have done. And there were people on the sidelines screaming, please don't do that, because children were the least like, yes, there were examples of the kid in Kansas, and yeah, there were, but on average, there was no real risk to kids as they reported. You know, it's funny.
0: No,
1: when,
0: not the way that. Yeah. There were high at-risk children.
1: Obese,
0: you know,
1: they had
0: predispositioned to illnesses with asthma, diabetes, overweight, obese.
1: And I talk to teachers privately, and they'll say, there are kids that, because of what we've done.
0: They're so far behind.
1: Yeah, in reading especially. And,
0: excuse me.
1: So it was, maybe it was needed, and
0: it was a scary time.
1: We just move on. Hey, we got to take a break. You're listening to Radioactive. We'll be right back.
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4: Welcome back to Radioactive. Graham Nash doesn't get the credit he does. He wrote some really great songs. Everybody thinks of more of...
5: David Crosby and...
4: Neil Young.
5: Yeah. But, which CNSNY wasn't really their best years, I think.
4: Well,
5: I think it was mostly Crosby, Stills, and Nash. But
4: except for one album called Four Way Street.
5: That is a great album. Very good album.
4: Maybe best live album ever.
5: Talking about music, man, I was so exhausted. I had to go home Saturday. But I saw the Granada was packed out for the Big Shots, the Billy Joel tribute show. And I saw some people share a little bit of video. I missed a great show, man.
4: Well,
5: see, people need to pay attention. The Granada gets some really good entertainment.
4: Packed out.
5: Yeah.
4: You couldn't find a parking spot east of... Franklin Street. I mean, it was packed.
5: That's cool. Yeah. I'm glad it went well.
4: Yeah, me too. And you could get dinner at the Rail Yard or the Vault. And then
5: or
4: go
5: Casa
4: see...
5: Familia.
4: Yes, or Casa Familia. Hey, when's
5: Portobello?
4: Portobello. Boy, it's looking good.
5: I'm not sure.
4: It's looking good.
5: But it's got a totally new owner. And something else I saw, there's a downtown... What's going on? There's an event coming up.
4: Oh, May 15th, of course.
5: Yeah, what is that?
4: It's something... That big spring fling.
5: Yeah.
4: And it's being sponsored by Bella Tea and Coffee.
5: Did you ever talk to them?
4: Oh, yes. We had them on the show Friday.
5: They came on Friday. Yeah. Oh, okay. While I was gone.
4: Oh, we had a wonderful time and explained what was going to be happening at Bella's. But on May 15th, it's going to be great.
5: That's cool. I like that.
4: And they're coming on again.
5: Okay, cool. Cool.
4: Let's see. I was thinking more and more about this Senate ban on predictive platforms. Could you imagine if you were on the Senate Intelligence Committee and then there was somebody posting odds on whether or not there'd be troop withdrawals from Germany? And you knew about it. You could make bank.
5: You could. One bet could hook you up for life.
4: So the president of all people should be banned.
5: Oh, yeah.
4: But and definitely. Anybody in the West Wing. Now the East Wing. Anybody in the White House.
5: Yeah.
4: Let's see. On this date, May 4th, 1865, Abraham Lincoln was laid to rest at a cemetery, and he's got his own little space in Springfield, Illinois. But 11 years later, a gang of thieves at the Oak Ridge Cemetery in Springfield, Illinois.
5: What did they do?
4: They dug up his grave.
5: Oh, come on.
4: And their plan was to rob his body, hold it for $200,000 ransom. And then they were going to use, it was some Chicago gangster, Big Jim Canale, I think his name was. And he was going to use some of that money or leverage to get his favorite engraver, because he was into counterfeit money too, and then get him sprung from prison, plus the two. It was a mess. And Lincoln's body was in fairly good shape, as people...
5: They did dig him up.
4: Report,
5: man.
4: Yeah.

0: and thereafter.
1: I was going to say, how'd they get caught?
0: The Secret Service got somehow alerted. There was somebody who knew about it and leaked it to the Secret Service.
1: Man, I bet that makes an incredible story.
0: Well, it'd be a great movie.
1: Yeah, that's what I was thinking, like a heist movie.
0: Yeah. But then Lincoln was laid to rest where he is now, and it's in a steel cage. It's under 10 feet of concrete. No one is
1: and
0: ever.
1: Still in Springfield, Illinois?
0: Yes, still there. I saw his resting place.
1: You know an interesting fact about our 16th president? You know, he was a lawyer. He was a licensed bartender. But did you know he was also a pro wrestler?
0: Yeah.
1: He won over 300 matches and only lost one.
0: I know.
1: He's in the Wrestling Hall of Fame.
0: He was...
1: he was a renaissance man.
0: Lanky.
1: Dude. Yeah. Well, yeah. 6 foot, I thought, was he 6 foot four?
0: Five? Something like that.
1: Yeah.
0: I think he was the tallest president.
1: He is. Yeah, because I know Trump's tried to say he's the,
2: I'm the second tallest.
0: Yeah.
1: Which he is. Trump is tall, don't get me wrong.
0: I think he is about 6'3". George Washington was 6 foot. The smallest was James Madison, wasn't it? He was like 5'4".
1: Oh, I thought he was a little taller than that.
0: And in the movie... A Great Awakening.
1: Yeah.
0: He is in Philadelphia debating other members of the Continental Congress. And James Madison is a very, very short man. But they don't draw attention. You just notice.
1: Well, because it didn't matter then, because that was kind of a thing.
0: Yeah.
1: People were small. You know what? Said you bring up the movies. I'm holding you to this, and I think we need to invite other rads. We could pack out the theater on like an afternoon. To go see Young Washington when it comes out this year.
0: Oh.
1: I'm telling you, you need to see that. Also, I forgot to send you the trailer, and I'll post it on WHIS Facebook page. It's going to be an incredible movie. Talking about Young Washington. And
0: 2 o'clock at any theater is the best time
1: to go. Oh, yeah. Nobody will bug you.
0: Get the kitty combo.
1: Yeah.
0: Boy, the size of the drinks and the...
1: It's like a trash can.
0: Yeah. It's huge.
1: That's all right.
0: Also on this date, in 1904, the United States of America officially took over the construction of the Panama Canal.
1: Wow.
0: Others were trying. Some wanted to go through Nicaragua. They said, hey, this is a easier engineering. But then they figured the Isthmus of Panama was the best. And what it did, it revolutionized shipping. Instead of going around Antarctica.
1: One at the Horn of...
0: Horn of something.
1: Down there in Africa.
0: Hope, maybe Good Hope.
1: Yeah, something like
0: that. Or is that in South Africa? Can't remember.
1: Yeah, the one in Africa is where they have to go around.
0: But it just did what it did.
1: Isn't
0: for
1: it
0: the
1: amazing
0: world
1: how it
0: economy.
1: Works? The channels and, you know, the... Fill the water here and then drain it here, and it's
0: amazing.
1: The feats of engineering, man. That's when science science just takes over.
0: And Donald Trump made a good point. He said the Panamanians were being a little more favored to China, and making other ships wait and pay more. China had some kind of a deal, and Donald Trump, I think, rightfully so. He said, not in my hemisphere. He said, so, and he was, said, we got to straighten that out. That's,
1: pun intended.
0: If anybody's going to get preference, it should be Western nations. Let's see. So, and by the way, the Panama took about 4 years to build?
1: That's all.
0: Did you hear that, steelhead trout farm people?
1: How many people died, though, Megan?
0: Yeah, it was buried on site.
1: It was really bad.
0: Yes. It was
1: sorry, I don't mean to wah-wah. I didn't mean to bring us down.
0: What it did to the world economy.
1: Yeah. Well, what it did to the world as a whole. I mean, not just the economy, but it really opened up markets for all kinds of manufacturing.
0: Oh.
1: Yeah, I mean, it's a big deal.
0: Huge. Also on this day, 1929, 97 years ago, May 4th, the beautiful, the great, actress Audrey Hepburn.
1: Oh, Miss Hepburn.
0: Born. Oh, if I can recommend one movie, everybody says Roman Holiday and all this, forget it. One movie. It's called

0: Wait Until Dark.
1: I haven't seen it.
0: Who's
2: she co-star with?
0: Richard Crenna.
2: Good actor.
0: And the guy who was always a comedic actor but played a psycho killer. I'm trying to think of his name.
2: It's called Wait Until Dark?
0: Wait Until Dark. And it was one of the first movies this comedic actor did, but it was a serious... She played a blind woman and did not know that... Well, I'll let you...
2: Audrey Hepburn. Alan Arkin?
0: Alan Arkin. Oh, what a performance.
2: You're kidding? He played a serial killer?
0: Yeah, or a...
2: Oh, dude, I got to watch it.
0: Not a serial killer, but a psycho...
2: But I mean, psycho killer.
0: Psycho killer.
2: Psychological... Recently blinded woman is terrorized by a trio of thugs while they search for a heroin-stuffed doll they believe is in her apartment.
0: In her apartment, because...
2: Dude, that sounds like a... we were just talking about him the other day. Fat guy. Hitchcock. Sounds like a Hitchcockian thriller.
0: I don't think so, but there is one scene I won't tell you that will make your heart stop.
2: That's awesome. Yeah, I got to watch it.
0: That was around 70s, maybe?
2: When did it come out? 67.
0: 67, the same year. Oh, that was a great year for films. Bonnie and Clyde, Wait Until Dark, The Graduate.
2: Oh, come on. Graduate. That's one of the most influential movies ever.
0: They were knocking.
2: I need to
0: down.
2: Watch that. Wait Until Dark.
0: Wait Until Dark. Can you? I wonder if it's out there.
2: You can get it on streaming. I think Amazon. You can rent it for like $3.
0: Get some popcorn and.
2: I'll check it out.
0: And you'll.
2: Although, unfortunately, I'm watching a Star Wars movie today.
0: Mm. You know, I never got into Star Wars.
2: Well,
0: I mean, I saw the first one. Took my son to see it, but
2: yeah.
0: 1978.
2: 77. Yeah, 78.
0: Something like that. And I said, okay.
2: It was the first movie I ever
0: saw. Luke Skywalker and. Yeah.
2: I mean, it's. It's just a thing.
0: I never got into Star Trek.
2: Yeah. I mean, it's an acquired taste.
0: Yeah.
2: Star Trek, though, I mean, you gotta count to it for it was the first interracial kid.

0: Now, it's
1: how,
0: not hard,
1: how would you watch that on your TV or your iPhone?
0: No, I'd watch it on your TV.
1: All right,
0: through
1: so
0: Prime
1: you,
0: Video.
1: You have some service, right?
0: Yeah. Well, I mean, it's just a, it's just what they call a portal. All your TV is really is your phone with a remote control, and then you can just serve. It just connects over the internet.
1: I must subscribe, right?
0: No. Not like this instance. You can rent it. You can rent it from, just like you could, remember the old Blockbuster Video?
1: Yeah.
0: Where you could go get a physical copy on VHS or DVD?
1: Mm-hmm.
0: You can do the same thing. You're just renting it a digital. You're getting a license to watch it and access a library that's online for X amount of hours, like 48 hours normally is what you get.
1: Who do I pay?
0: Amazon. So Bezos will have more space money.
1: Through my internet.
0: Yeah.
1: This from Paul Dorsey, one of our listeners. Ooh, let's see here.
0: What up, Paul?
1: Yes, it is now free on Retro Movie. What's that?
0: I don't know. We'll find it out.
1: 1967 film. Wait until
0: Thank you, Paul. I'll check it out. Retro Movie.
1: He said, yes, it was one of the scariest scenes ever.
0: I'll have to watch it.
1: You think
0: But
1: so?
0: The whole premise, though, she's blind.
1: She and traveled they're trying to, from they're Europe,
0: yeah.
1: And she's got this doll that she bought, but they had stuffed it with heroin there, and they were going to have somebody.
0: Man, that was ahead of its time.
1: Yeah. They were going to have somebody at the other end.
0: Right. Get it.
1: Steal it from her or something at the airport or something. You know, bump. But it all went wrong, and finally she got home with it.
0: And they tracked her down and tried to find it.
1: Amazing movie.
0: Makes me think of Panic Room.
1: That
0: movie
1: was
0: with Jodie Foster. Yeah. That's cool.
1: Hey, it was on this day in 1959, May 4th. My mother was 5 months away from delivering my brother David. He was born in October. The first Grammy Awards ceremony was held.
0: Wow.
1: 67 years ago. And Grammy is for Emmys are TV.
0: No, Grammys are, yeah, Emmys are TV. Oscars are film.
1: Film.
0: Tonys are for the Broadway production.
1: Oh, and Grammys
0: are for music and other spoken word. Anything that's auditory.
1: Wonder if they paid tribute at that first Grammy Award ceremony to Buddy Holly, who died in January of that year.
0: I don't know.
1: The day the music died. He, the Big Bopper, and Richie
0: Valens.
1: Wow. I bet they did. I'd like to get a video of that first
0: like in memoriam segment.
1: And what do they call the trifecta?
0: No, it's more than that. It's an EGOT. EGOT. Yeah. If you win an Emmy, Grammy, an Oscar, and a Tony, an EGOT.
1: And it's been done.
0: Mm-hmm. I forget the list of people, like Whoopi Goldberg.
1: Oh, did she really?
0: Yeah. Trying to think of some others. Maybe I wonder Babs did. I think Streisand probably did it.
1: Oh, yeah, because she won the Oscar.
0: Yeah.
1: And then her television show, that special she did, I think she got an
0: Emmy for
1: Emmy
0: that.
1: For that. And she knows
0: she's won. You know she's won Grammys and Tonys.
1: And Broadway. And she had to.
0: Yeah. Come on, man. You don't get much better than her.
1: Barbara Streisand. She's the best. Hey, it was also on this day in 1980 that Yugoslavian, you could call him a dictator, and I would say probably meets that definition. Josip Tito died. But you know what he did?
0: Mm.
1: I'm not going to say I like Josip Tito, but I kind of admired his skills. He kept the Yugoslavian people together.
0: He did.
1: Because, you know, they were divided. They were Serbia, Croatia.
0: Latvia?
1: No,
0: Latvia wasn't there.
1: Let's see. It's Serbia,
0: Croatia,
1: Herzegovina, and what's the other one? And they were all different ethnicities,
0: but
1: all different
0: were unified
1: religions. But he brought them together.
0: And was he Marxist?
1: He was commie in a way, but he stood up to the Soviet Union. He's the only member of the Eastern Bloc.
0: The one thing about Yugoslavia. It was a communist country, but it was a weird socialist.
1: Yeah. He even made deals with the United States.
0: Mm-hmm.
1: He kept them together.
0: He did.
1: And as soon as he died and the Iron Curtain fell, then they went after each other like you.
0: Oh, it was horrible.
1: Oh.
0: I mean, you want to talk about genocide.
1: Oh.
0: It's unparalleled, and people just kind of swept it under the rug, and it wasn't that long ago.
1: And Serbia had no use for Croatia because Croatia

0: were mostly Catholic, but also sympathetic to Hitler, whereas Serbia was more Orthodox, and they were anti-fascist, although they did ally more with Russia. But, oh, it was awful. What's that third country?
1: Herzegovina. Yeah. So Serbia, Croatia. I swear I want to say it's Latvia, but I don't think so.
0: But
1: Bosnia? Bosnia, Herzegovina.
0: You got it, sir.
1: There we go.
0: And one was Muslim, one was Catholic, one was Orthodox. And
1: they had a booming economy.
0: And he created that car against the will of or the Soviet Union, the Yugo.
1: Yeah.
0: And I remember seeing a Yugo in Chicago. A little car. Hey, it wasn't bad. It got you around. And
1: if you were lucky.
0: Yeah. And a lot of people thought we should never have that in our country. But Joseph Tito, and it's not Joseph, it's Josip. J-O-S-I-P. You know, I don't think he was Croatian. I think he was more Serb or Bosnian. But he held them together. In fact, in 88, Yugoslavia hosted Winter Olympics in Sarajevo.
1: Yep, the Sarajevo Olympics.
0: And it was there that the world went to war after the Serbian shot and killed Archduke Ferdinand and his wife.
1: World War One.
0: And then all the alliances had to be
1: World War One. Right?
0: Yeah, World War One.
1: Yeah.
0: If you were allied with someone, even though you had nothing to do with that
1: you were
0: issue,
1: still supposed to fight them.
0: Yeah. In fact, the King of England was fishing with his cousin in Germany, and he got word that all the alliances have to go in play. And it's reported. I have never been able to find it proven. But he said, well, cousin, I guess we're at war with each other. And sure enough, they were. And it was the bloodiest. It was supposed to be the war to end all wars.
1: Little didn't they know.
0: But of course, when the United States got involved, it tilted the advantage to the Western, more allies. And so Germany then surrendered, but the reparations that they made on the German people were so brutal and disproportionate to the offense, if you want to compare it in wartime. And the people of Germany and Austria were so resentful because they were going to be kept down for decades. They had runaway inflation. It was awful. And it gave rise to Adolf Hitler, because of the resentment. And so there is a theory. We had a fella named David Kinchin on this show who was a book reviewer for not only the Los Angeles Times but the Milwaukee Sentinel. Wonderful guy. Actually, and we got to know him because he moved to Hinton after he retired. And he was on the show and he said, there's a book, he said, and he referred it to us. He said, I'm reviewing it now. And this is just theory. He said, had the United States not got involved, that war would have come to a draw. It would have been like the Korean armistice. And there would have been no reparations. The United States would have saved 18,000 lives. And the rise of Hitler probably would not have occurred. Now, that is one way of looking at it.
1: That is freaky.
0: I'm not saying that's it, but that was, and he said the book was very compelling. To get the LA Times book reviewer on your show is pretty good.
1: It is a big deal.
0: David Kinchin, rest in peace. He moved to Texas. I said, why didn't you, what are you moving to Texas for? Well, you got hit. And he goes, ah, my wife is making me. So I said, okay.
1: Hey, you got happy wife, happy life. Want to take a quick one?
0: Oh, we got to. Take a break. We'll be right back.
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6: Welcome back to Radioactive. 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Joe, you probably already heard that New York Yankees play-by-play.
7: John Sterling, man. Wow. It is high. It is far. It is gone. That was his home run call. And you know what? He started the, of course, reigning MVP, Aaron Judge. He started the all rise for the judges here.
6: He broadcast 5,420 consecutive games without a day off.
7: Incredible human being, yeah. Man. Him and Vince Scully and the late, great Bob Uecker, man, old school voices of baseball.
6: Oh,
7: he's my hero. I was going to mention that before we said goodbye.
6: We grew up listening to Bob Elson do the play-by-play of the Chicago White Sox. And a lot of people said we'd much rather hear the game on radio.
7: It's something about it. Yeah. It's because, well, you can do other things, and they paint the picture so beautifully.
6: Yo, it's just the mind. You just the theater of the mind. Hey, thank you all for listening. We'll see you tomorrow. We got the managers. We got to get Paul Dorsey back.
7: We do.
6: We'll have the town and city manager with us. We'll see you tomorrow. Bye-bye.
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8: Disembarking soon. I'm Carmen Roberts, Fox News. The remaining passengers aboard the Dutch cruise ship struck by the hantavirus will finally be able to leave the ship tomorrow after it docks in Spain's Canary Islands. U.S. officials will be waiting to evacuate the 17 Americans still on board.
9: There are still more than 100 people on that ship, but thankfully none of the remaining Americans have shown symptoms. According to the University of Nebraska Medical Center, which will have its national quarantine unit on standby to monitor the Americans. A new report from ABC News says that the CDC will not mandate quarantine for the American passengers. Prior to the virus's detection, the ship's operator says more than 24 passengers from around the world, including the U.S., had already got off the boat and started traveling home. And because of that, health officials in at least 6 states now are tracking people who were on board or may have been exposed during international flights.
8: Fox's CB Cotton reporting. So far, none of the people in the 6 U.S. states has shown any symptoms. Iran signaled it's still considering a U.S. peace proposal, even as officials accuse Washington of escalating the conflict in the Strait of Hormuz. Fox's Alex Hogan has more from the White House.
10: It comes as yesterday was a day of heightened military activity in the Strait of Hormuz. U.S. Central Command releasing footage of a U.S. fighter jet disabling 2 Iranian oil tankers trying to breach the American blockade yesterday. The military also says that it intercepted a

0: attacks, and President Trump told reporters that the ceasefire is still holding.
1: They trifled with us today. We blew them away. They trifled. I call that a trifle.
0: Britain's defense ministry says it's deploying a warship to protect ships in the waterway. One senior British official telling Fox that the HMS Dragon Type 45 destroyer is now in the Gulf.
2: A spokesperson for Iran says Tehran will respond to the peace proposal at the appropriate time. 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
2: Lots of questions about how a person was able to get onto the runway at Denver International Airport last night before being struck and killed by a plane.
7: The person who was hit and killed still remains unidentified. It's also unclear why they decided to scale the perimeter fence at Denver International Airport and stand in the path of an incoming jet. This all happened at around 11:19 Mountain Time last night. Frontier Flight 4345 was hurtling down the runway, taking off for Los Angeles when they struck the person. Smoke was reported in the cabin, and passengers were evacuated via slides as a precautionary measure. In video taken during that evacuation, you can get a glimpse of the aircraft's engine damaged after the collision. The Airbus A321 was carrying 224 passengers and 7 crew members. The runway where the incident happened was shut down for the investigation, and airport officials say they checked the fence line after the incident, finding it intact.
2: Fox's Max Gordon. Prosecutors in North Carolina say a 16-year-old girl will face murder charges as an adult because the crimes were so severe.
8: Due to the severity of the crimes, 16-year-old Star Grant is being charged as an adult in the deaths of her parents and grandmother. Also charged is 28-year-old Devin O'Neill Loving. They were arrested at a hotel in Gatlinburg, Tennessee. The relationship is unclear. The bodies discovered by deputies during a welfare check. Buncombe County Sheriff Quentin Miller.
9: All deceased from gunshot wounds.
8: A motive is unknown. Deborah Valentine, Fox News.
2: The Pentagon has begun releasing files on UFOs, tapping into public curiosity about unidentified phenomena, or UAPs. Now, these files that have been released feature some intriguing sights, such as a bright object making a 90-degree turn over Kazakhstan, and Buzz Aldrin observing a light source during Apollo 11. But the experts warn all these videos can be misinterpreted. I'm Carmen Roberts. This is Fox News.
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11: Partly cloudy skies for the rest of our Saturday, upper 60s, low 70s temperature-wise throughout the two Virginias. Still a bit windy as well. Wind gusts out of the southwest, 25 to 30 miles per hour on occasion. Little breezy overnight tonight. Winds are expected to start letting up, though occasional gusts at 25. Mostly clear skies down to the lower 50s. Into Sunday, mostly sunny skies early. Some showers into the afternoon. Daytime highs, lower 70s. I'm meteorologist Jason Laird from the Cole Chevy Body Shop Weather Center.
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0: Buenas noches, me llamo es Jose, it's Cinco de Mayo. I don't habla español more than that. I know how to say yo quiero mucho cervezas, por favor. That means I'd like a few beers, please, on Cinco de Mayo. Also, National Astronaut Day. That's pretty cool, man.
1: And I know why.
0: Yeah, why is that?
1: Because it was on this day 65 years ago that Alan Shepard was the first American in space. He didn't rotate. Yeah.
0: He just made it to the stratosphere.
1: April 5th.
0: It's only been 65 years?
1: 65, 1961.
0: That's all it's been?
1: First American in outer space, Alan Shepard.
0: That's awesome. By the way, the man you heard give us that historical tidbit is my friend, yours, and many others, Mr. Craig Hammond. Good morning, buddy.
1: Good morning. Beautiful day.
0: Gorgeous.
1: Yeah.
0: If you don't believe in the good Lord today, there's something wrong with you.
1: Yeah, you're not looking up. Hey, before we get going, first of all, the Attorney General's office called me and a few things came up, conflict, so they'll reschedule.
0: Oh, that's fine.
1: But I got to ask you, on a scale of 10, with 10 being a 5-star Michelin chef dinner.
0: Something I've never experienced, nor never will, but okay.
1: How was your steelhead trout?
0: Oh, it was incredible. I had steelhead trout. I smoked it on my grill on cedar planks. I went with mini russet potatoes and bell peppers and roasted them in some garlic butter on the grill. Oh, dude. And had some couscous with
1: it. Oh, couscous.
0: It was pretty good, man. It was a good dinner. So steelhead trout. Rhonda says it's better than salmon.
1: Well, there's a steelhead trout farm coming to us, to a neighborhood near us.
0: Maybe in this century.
1: It's been 14 years since they announced the conception. And now we went from salmon to tilapia to now steelhead trout.
0: Yes. Steelhead trout will be really good for this area, man.
1: 14 years isn't that long.
0: Nah.
1: Think about it. They built the Panama Canal in less than 3.
0: Yeah. So
1: and
0: there
1: they
0: we go.
1: Built the Empire State Building in less than 2. So,
0: and didn't they build? How long did it take to build
1: the Golden Gate Bridge?
0: No, the new World Trade Center.
1: That was up in 4 or 5.
0: Yeah, it was pretty short.
2: It was pretty quick.
1: So, hey, we're really pleased to have back by popular demand our two managers, the town manager of Bluefield, Virginia, Andrew Henson, and our city manager of Bluefield, Cecil Marson. So, gentlemen, welcome back.
3: It's meeting with the manager.
4: Yeah, good morning. Good morning. We're happy to be here.
1: Yep. Yeah. And things are groovy. They're just really happening, aren't they?
4: Yeah, it's springtime. I'm sweating bullets. We're getting ready to start the beautification part. We've got a water flowers here coming on, so that's coming in. We just put all those new trees on Bland Street that look real nice. And, we're getting ready for pretty great summer. Had a pretty awesome weekend last weekend. I don't know if you guys are aware, but for the first time ever, as far as I've been told, we had our first kickoff of flag football.
0: So I heard it went really well.
4: Yeah, it was great. A guy named Dennis Thompson's the guy kind of quarterbacking it.
0: Dennis is a good dude.
4: He's awesome.
0: Good
4: and,
0: guy.
4: And just really, really a great dude with all the
1: – How does that work? Is there leagues?
4: Yeah, so he's got – I think he's got about 460 to 470 kids, and that's a hybrid of Bluefield, Virginia, Bluefield, West Virginia.
0: Co-ed as well.
4: Princeton. Yeah, there's – Yeah, he sent me a bunch of photos. They had some, the young girls out there playing flag football. Now, so it's got both boys and girls out there playing.
0: Logistically, is it the full 100 yards, or are they playing 50 in?
4: I think it looked like this weekend it's kind of a familiarization,
0: Gotcha.
4: So they had a bunch of different little groups broken down on Mitchell Stadium.
0: Oh, that's cool.
4: But it's great, and the turnout's been just awesome. But, of course, we're in football country here, so, it was pretty quick to sign up. But honestly, with that and the kids' little league, baseball that's going on, I mean, it's been a great spring so far and a lot of activity.
1: Flag football.
4: Yeah, it's really, really exciting. And we've been talking about it for a long time. And Dennis was the guy that, grabbed the bull by the horns and got it started. He also, for folks that don't know, he also runs the in Bluefield, West Virginia, he runs our youth basketball. Hmm. And he also runs the football in the fall. So he's an extremely – him and his son do really, really – and his wife, too – I'll do it.
0: Is he from Montcalm?
4: You know what? I'm not sure where he went to high school. I'm not sure if he's a Montcalm.
0: I mean, I know Dennis Thompson. I'm just trying to remember because I coached one of his kids in youth league basketball many years ago.
4: Yeah, I think that
0: he's got a bunch of kids, right?
4: Yeah, yeah.
0: Okay, and, yeah, that's right.

0: His one son helps him with all of it, but he's just a great steward. Mm-hmm. And
1: is there a schedule online that if someone wanted to watch?
0: I don't know if it's televised at all or live streamed.
1: Like the schedule, just
2: so they can come out to Mitchell State.
0: Yeah, I think they're practicing quite a bit now. They don't practice in Mitchell, but they play right now. They're playing every Saturday and Sunday in Mitchell Stadium.
3: Heck yeah!
0: They usually start about 1 o'clock.
1: Wow! And, so it is 100.
2: Yeah, that'd be cool.
0: Oh yeah, yeah. They're out there and so I think right now they're still. I believe last weekend the Princeton kids did not start yet, so I think they start this weekend coming in. But they've got a bunch of teams. They're all broken down into age brackets. And they've got the uniforms. They've got T-shirts.
1: Oh, that was my next question.
0: Yeah, it's pretty sweet.
1: And the flags are maybe like Velcro.
0: Yeah,
1: they
0: got the Velcro flags and got all the gear. And it was awesome.
1: They got referees and everything.
0: They do have referees now. I think this weekend and the first month here, I think a lot of it's familiarization, teaching the kids the rules and getting it up and running. But it's awesome.
1: Be fun.
0: Oh yeah, yeah, it's great. And he's pretty ecstatic when he had the sign up over at the Fit Rec. And I mean, there were just cars lined up everywhere, folks coming in. So we're super happy to have all these kids participating.
1: I played flag football in high school. I wasn't strong, I wasn't fast, but I was tall. So they threw it up, and I was able to get, 5 out of 10.
0: Yeah, I think it's a great way to introduce kids to football, and it's not as, when you start young,
2: it's
0: low impact, and, some folks get turned off because they get their bell rung when they're smaller, and they could probably be a great football player, but, hey, it was tough. They didn't grow as fast, and shoot up in high school. So this is a nice way to introduce, and also to get a lot of the girls out there, too, and get them out, in an activity and playing football, too.
1: But it's basically the same rules.
0: Yeah.
1: So quarterback sneak could go all the way
0: for
1: 100 yards.
2: Yeah, let me tell you about Keith Jackson.
0: That's right.
2: Oh, Nelly.
0: There's always that one kid, it's lightning fast and just running circles around everybody else out there.
1: Well,
0: so
1: I'll go online and look for the recreation department's schedule to see when games are. Yeah. Well, you said every Saturday.
0: Yeah,
2: every Saturday and Sunday.
0: Saturday and Sunday they're out there. So, it's really cool and exciting. And, I got a chance to go to the kick off of the Little League baseball season, at the park, and that was just great. And so it's been a great spring so far. I know everybody's itching to get out of school. Kids are ready for the summer start, so it's getting close. Colleges are closing shop up for the semester, and it's just a nice time, and we're getting some decent weather here.
1: Yeah,
0: a lot of stuff going on.
1: I told you about one of our listeners that texted me and said he was at City Park. It was like 4 Sundays ago when it was good weather. And he opened early for some reason. Usually you open April 1st, but this, I think, was the last week in March or something.
0: Yep.
1: But anyways, he said it was just unbelievable. People were having picnics. Kids were playing. There was pickup basketball games, people walking the trails, everything. But the one thing he noticed, he didn't see one cell phone. Nobody had their phones. Isn't that wonderful?
2: That's
0: awesome.
2: Good thing.
0: Yeah. Yeah, and we just got our bids in yesterday for the new walkway, interior walkway, and the splash pad. And the splash pad's going to get a upgrade of some new awnings and concrete and potentially a little bit of turf around it to spread out the area for the families, and then the concession stand's going in. So, we're hopefully get that in front of the board here very quickly and get a vote on that to make sure that we're good, and then we'll get rocking on those projects and have those up and running hopefully till – have most of that stuff set in place by 4th of July for the big 250th, and
1: the big deal.
0: And Andy's got his field of honor here. I'm going to let him talk about that. But, basically from July 1st all the way through the 10th, we've got a ton of activities going on between the two blue fields.
3: That's right. Yeah, we're looking forward to the 250th anniversary celebration, 4th of July celebration. And our Lions Club here is working on their fields of honor where they can we plan to have 250 flags out there on the starting on the corner of Stadium and College there before you turn in toward City Park and that field in front of the university. And that's going to be kind of our kickoff event, I think, no pun intended, unfolding that or unfurling that, right? And we have fireworks on the 2nd, a lot of things on the 4th in the park from noon until the baseball game at night, and it's going to be a fantastic activity. So everybody

0: listening. Tell your friends, tell your family. City Park on the 4th of July. There's just going to be live music and a lot of fun activities out there at City Park.
1: Yeah. So, I mean, so, you know, July 1st, they're going to have the Fields of Honor from the, you know, the Bluefield Virginia Lions Club, which is going to be a great thing. It's over by the Dome, right?
0: It'll be over by the Dome.
1: Yep. You know, the Bluefield University Dome right there in that green space. So there'll be, you know, tons of flags out there. It's going to be beautiful.
0: Cool. Yeah, it's going to be there and then Asbury Square and the fountain. I think we'll have so many flags that we'll actually have pieces of it all throughout the town. But anyway, that'll lead you to City Park for the big events on the second. We have a baseball game and the second, fireworks.
1: Yeah, second's a big baseball game. So the second we'll have a big fireworks show to kick that off. And then third will be a little bit of a prep day. Mm-hmm. And then the fourth will be activities all day at the City Park.
2: Sounds wonderful, yeah. And, of course, fireworks. The downside of holidays is I'm glad we have an ordinance, but it's also one that's almost unenforceable, and that's folks who shoot off fireworks day and night, night and day. It never ends, and police do the best they can, but it's hard to track down where these explosives
1: are. Yeah, I mean, you can shoot fireworks on the 4th of July. There's the time window. The biggest thing is just, you know, really lot of it's cleaning up your mess when you're done and just try to be as considerate as you can be of your neighbors. And but yeah, you know, usually it goes off okay. But there's always somebody got a bootleg firework from somewhere. It looks like a Tomahawk cruise missile shooting across the city. There's always a couple of those that are out there, you know. And then the police are hunting all over the creation trying to find that one. But usually 90% of it's all good fun and a great time. And of course, you know, this year's our 250th for our great nation. And I hope everybody really enjoys it. It's we're very lucky to be American, so I'm pretty excited about this year and getting to spend it here in Bluefield with everybody.
2: I noticed when the Iranians were shooting missiles, we had this technology that could tell us exactly where it came from. Does our police department have that technology?
0: We'll say yes. Yes, it does. Yes, yeah, absolutely. Yes,
1: that's right. That's right.
0: Exactly where.
1: That's right.
3: It's meeting with the managers. We've got Cecil and Andy here from Bluefield West, Bluefield, Virginia. What's up with the old gas station there the King Bridge? The demolition looks like it was a success. It's a clear lot now. What's the next plan?
1: Well, my wife's kicked me out of the house, and that's going to be my new location as the city manager.
3: Oh, okay, cool.
1: Yeah, so it's pretty Spartan. No, it's... we're pretty excited about it. It's been a while. We got a CDBG grant to take that down. But the goal for that is to turn that into a food truck rodeo.
2: All right. So you'll keep the canopy.
1: Yeah, we're going to keep the canopy out there, and we're going to put a seating area underneath the canopy.
2: Cool.
1: And get that set up with some string lights and get it. I'm actually meeting this afternoon with a bunch of the food truck owners here in the area. And also some of the artisans from Gary Bowling's House of Art, you know, Gary's team and all those folks and Vicky. And we're going to sit down. But the goal is to get set up this summer, to get the awning cleaned up and painted, you know, cut some of our artists loose, our great artists here in town that had some pretty cool ideas for some selfie spots and some of the designs for the kind of the seating area. And then we'll park the food trucks around the awning and get a nice set schedule where they can all kind of populate.
2: This is super cool.
1: Yeah, it'll be really nice, and we're going to try to get that all put together and give it a good run and give our food truck, we got a lot of great food trucks in the city, and give them a nice location where they all can kind of congregate and build some density.
2: And consumer parking, there'll be plenty.
1: There's plenty of parking around there, and then give folks a nice place to come downtown and take part in food trucks.
2: And you know what? Pass on to the Beautification Commission. I absolutely love that public art on Federal Street. Those silver chrome.
1: They were down there yesterday working with the Lorica and some folks. We're going to put some lighting. Our Beautification is going to put some lighting down there to help kind of show those up. But yeah, every step forward you take is a good step, right? Mm-hmm. I know not everybody liked that art, but hey, it's what it does show is there's people that care and we're trying to make things better.
2: It reminds me of the Bean in Chicago.
1: That's right.
2: Yeah. I think it's wonderful.
1: So I do too. And I'll tell you, anybody that makes an effort to pick up a piece of trash or add some art or do something that's beneficial to make the city better,

0: I'm 100% behind them. Yeah,
1: effort.
0: And the effort to try to make things better. And
2: that's a good word.
0: Yeah.
2: Effort. And that, that's all that, it takes, and that, a little
0: and
2: bit of effort.
0: Honestly, enough for, you know, just to care enough to stop while you're walking and pick up a piece of trash and not walk by it. Hey, man, you're a hero in my book. I appreciate you.
3: That's right.
0: One less thing a public works guy's got to go pick up.
3: That's a citizen.
0: And that's a great citizen. And these little things like the art that the beautification committee put together and some of the other efforts that are going on in the city. You know, we had the Travelers Hotel mural dedication this weekend. Huge deal. Vaughn Davis and her team, you know, and working with Virginia Tech, put that with Voices of Appalachia, put that together. And it was a huge event, a really nice dinner Saturday night over at David's at the Arts Center. But that mural's beautiful. It's got 120-some citizens in our city that were recognized. Some of them are not from Bluefield, but the majority of them are. And it's just a nice effort to capture the history of our city and recognize some of the families and folks that have been instrumental to getting us where we are. And all those things make our place better.
3: It really is. I'm so optimistic about
2: it.
3: Now, across the line, Graham Rec Park. There's a lot going on over there as well.
4: Oh, for sure. Like,
3: and how's those bear-resistant trash cans doing?
4: So, well, I think they're doing great, honestly.
3: It works.
4: So, you know, I've been here a little less than 3 years. It'll be 3 years in August. The first year I was here on Earth Day, we did a trash litter pickup, right? We had, I don't know, 200-300 bags of trash, I think, right? Then we put in the bear-proof dumpsters, and we got some bear-proof trash cans. Last year, you know, I don't know, 100 bags of trash. This year, I probably had 10 bags of trash, right?
3: Wow, so 90%.
4: Yeah, I mean, so that's my true metric that the places that we picked up trash, it is not being replaced with new trash. So the bears are not getting into the dumpsters. They're not dragging it out.
2: They're still looking for picnic baskets.
4: Oh, there's, you know, they'll still find some, right? But the dumpsters, the trash cans. So the bear resistant trash cans are working. Our town is much cleaner, less litter, less trash. I had multiple people come in actually on Earth Day and after Earth Day, and they were amazed actually at how little bit of litter, few, you know, there wasn't litter laying around, didn't see trash, and the derelict houses have been removed from the town, right? We've got, you know, about 27 of the 50 houses that we want to tear down.
3: You're more than halfway.
4: Either torn down or revitalized or renovated and put back into service. So I'm really happy with that effort to make the town look better. And the other community, you know, leaders and community people also participated in Earth Day and helped clean up. We had a huge effort up on a little housing area up on Stockton Street that you know threw away like 31 tires. Right, they had been hoarding tires up there. Right, so we got 31 tires out of there and a lot of junk. And then we're doing our annual spring cleanup right now. Come to mention it, right? So each subdevelopment of the town. Free, you know, pickup of large items. Sedgwood's going on this week. Next week is downtown, East End, and Crescent View. And the week after that, South College area, Pine Hill Park, etc. Then free brush pickup, May 26th through May 30th, right? So 53 people in the town, or 53 homes or families have signed up for that so far in the town. And that's a good number, you know, a free service to remove large pieces of junk and trash and brush. And I hope people take advantage of that to make the town look better, you know, as we do our spring cleanup.
3: Yeah, and we can't go without saying that last year the town and city's public works department were our Radioactive's public servants of
2: the year.
3: Yeah, they did, like, awesome.
2: They kicked
3: job.
2: Booty and took naps.
3: Yeah. I mean, getting all that ice and snow and everything.
4: Well, our public works guys were worn out. Yeah. Guys
3: but there
4: and girls.
3: Was some overtime.
4: Yeah. Oh, we ran a lot of overtime, a lot of salt, a lot of plowing.
0: Yeah.
4: And
0: yeah, we were getting down to bare bones on the salt this year. It was a pretty long winter. So yeah, absolutely.
4: And our Graham Rick Park, like you mentioned, same thing with Little League kicking off our Little League field, our softball fields. The universities use our fields over there for softball, and I've got a great maintenance.

0: Screw for Graham Rec Park, and I think everybody's really happy with how the fields are, the condition of the fields. New dugouts were put in. One new dugout was put in this year. Lights went in last year, or 2 years ago now, maybe last year. And Graham Rec Park is a wonderful place to go. I mean, you know, it's truly
1: it's beautiful.
0: You know, on the end of the Republic out there, but. You know, if you want a place to just go hang out and eat your lunch and not have a lot of traffic, and you know, there's walking trails out there. There's all kind of activities.
2: Graham Rec is really cool. So yeah, I'm glad to hear all that coming along. And then you got the nitty gritty of just running cities and towns. It's not a grind. We enjoy it. I mean, but you got to keep the things moving, and that's the great challenge, revenue, expenses. Yeah. I think your guys' jobs are like the guy in the circus with the plates on the stick. You're keeping them twirling.
0: No one pays to watch a person juggle one ball. Yeah. you gotta be juggling multiple balls at one time, right?
1: Although that'd be my kind of entertainment. Yeah.
3: Not a good revenue generator.
0: One ball juggler is not a good revenue generator. Not a good manager.
3: Not a good manager.
2: So. Hey, speaking of public work, so you know one job that they you have to do, especially from May to almost October, is grass cutting. Yes. I mean, there's so many public parts that need to, and they're out there.
0: Once we start, boy, it's just never ending until.
4: Yeah, I mean, the park, you know, out there at Latito up to Mitchell it's literally you cut it, and then the next day you start back where you start. I mean, it's just it's a continuous just grind on that. Yeah, it's grass cutting is a full time job here in the summer to try to keep the place looking great, you know.
0: We have Finn Castle, that of course it's own grounds crew, and then Maple Hill Cemetery has its own grounds crew, and then of course the Public Works has the remainder of the public places in the town. But yeah, it's a never ending battle. To keep the medians clean and keep the weeds at bay.
2: March to October. Hey, speaking of Fincastle.
1: Yeah, good question.
2: They changed the format a little bit for Easter, and I understand they're going to do the same for Mother's Day, which was brilliant. Whoever came up with that, before you had to get your name in, and a lot of people just showed up at once. Now your reservation, and it worked beautifully.
0: Yeah, we've staggered it. You know, made it a little bit longer, staggered it so that there's not just this huge rush, and it gets you're weighted, you're bogged down. Mm-hmm. So yeah, it's feathered out throughout the time, and it's metered out to so that everybody has a good experience.
2: And that's coming up this Sunday, so
0: we do. Yeah, this Sunday. That's right.
2: So that's right. Fincastle
0: Mother's Day buffet. If you haven't made your reservations already, I don't know if you'll get in. But there's always some cancellations at the last minute. So.
2: Just cook at home.
4: That's right.
0: No, come up there. Fincastle's done a very good job at providing for the city and the town and other residents. We're tracking, about 18,000 people from outside an hour away have come to use the facility.
1: That's awesome.
0: We were getting upwards of our max capacity of about 190 rounds of golf a day.
1: The weather has
0: been great. Well, you need to, right? We have a ranger out there now. We got a starter and a ranger. We've had to invest more, right, to make the play smooth and people get along.
1: Beautiful course.
0: But it's a double-edged sword. You know, you might have to wait. You might not get the tee time you want, and it's something I'm willing to bear with the amount of people that we service there, and I'm very proud of that.
2: You know, space doesn't allow, but it would be nice if there was five or six more parking spots on busy days. But
1: you always got to fall back to the P word, parking.
2: But it's just you're restrained. You can't go anywhere.
1: So we got the month of May just kicking off, and like you mentioned, Mother's Day coming up this weekend. But either one of you start. What's some of the big events coming up this month that people can look forward to?
4: Well, we've got a couple shows at the Granada that are ongoing. We just had Oliver Anthony play. That was a sellout. And from everything I've heard from all the folks, it was just absolutely awesome. We're actually Right now, he's scheduled to play the Saturday after.

0: Beaver Graham, and so we're trying to figure out whether that's going to be the Granada. Potentially could be Bowen Field also, so we're in some discussions with his team to see how that's going to play out, because he was so popular and everybody loved him, and it was such a great concert, and I think the Davidson Brothers were really great too. It was one of his opening acts. So we're looking at that, and really for us in the city, our big drivers this month are, you know, pretty soon we're going to start laying out with beautification all the flowers in the city once it warms up here just a little bit. We will be putting some speed bumps out. That's a big project for us. But we will start to retrograde some of the speed bumps. You know, they're pretty hard on the roads, you know, putting those in and with the snow and the ice and the salt.
1: Oh, yeah.
0: And so that's something we're looking at pretty closely. They're very expensive and manpower intensive and really hard on the roads. So we're trying to look at some other alternatives. We'd like to use some camera systems, but we still got to work that through some legislation here at the state. But that would be a great way to get help slow down some of the traffic in some of these areas.
1: Yeah.
0: But yeah, our big focus is really getting ready to go to Memorial Weekend, because that's when we kick off, you know, the splash pad and the Ridge Runner train and all those things in the park. So we're, you know, getting ready here very soon once the board approves it to start these other projects and get those things rolling with a goal in mind to make sure that, you know, all that's set in place before 4th of July.
1: And May 15th is going to be a cool day with Bella's Tea and Coffee.
0: Yeah, that's a great event. And, yes, there's a new coffee shop opening up right downtown. She's done a phenomenal job on the interior. It looks really, really nice. She's going to have quite a few food trucks and events going on that day. And so we're little by little, man, we're moving the needle forward. So we're pretty excited about it.
1: Yeah. I understand there's because some of it is sloped, but some of it is flat. Do you envision maybe a picnic table or two in the future?
0: We've got some funds. Beta has some funds for some furniture, so we're trying to gauge on what we spend money on that'll make sure it matches with what the park's going to become.
1: Yeah. Yeah.
0: So we'd hate to buy a bunch of furniture and it doesn't. So we're kind of working through that right now. We submitted an ARC grant about a month ago, and we'll hear probably late July, early August on that. And that's about a $2 million grant for the basically to help us get the downtown park revitalized.
1: It's going to be really.
0: Yeah, I mean, it's if we're fortunate enough to get that, and then next spring we'll be rocking full tilt on getting that park put in if we're so lucky, and it'll really change the entire, you know, complexion of that downtown.
1: Mr. Henson brought up some demolition. The city has been aggressive on that, although it takes resources, doesn't it?
0: Yeah, I mean, when you look at demolition, you know, your average house, you know, in the city of Bluefield's anywhere from maybe $7,000 to $20,000 to do a demolition, depending on asbestos. And then when you're talking the bigger structures, you know, those are anywhere from $200,000 to $800,000 to take those down. So it's the demolitions are expensive, and but the state's got a new round of REAP funds. They haven't the legislature this past session approved about $10 million in the state for demolitions, and so they have not issued guidance yet on whether for the applications, but those should be coming out here relatively soon. And of course, you know, Mercer County, you know, Bluefield will be applying for those. So hopefully we'll get some more funds to get some more of this infrastructure that's just fallen to the wayside and get that cleaned up and get it out of the way.
1: Some people walk away from their home.
0: Yeah. Yep.
1: I remember back in the 80s they had the abandoned mine law from Congress where you just can't walk away from that coal mine. You know, but I don't think that applies to residents.
0: No, the residents are, you know, a lot of it, you know, with, you know, we figure, you know, in Bluefield, the challenge is its pinnacle had about 30,000 residents. And so now we're sitting at about 9,800, 9,900 residents. So there's a lot of just empty infrastructure. Yeah. And it's just been sitting, you know, and kids moved away. They live in Raleigh. And
2: the one thing you can't beat is time.
0: It's just like your car. If you don't drive it and you're not operating it, it's falling in on you. Well, the house is the same way. If there's nobody, you go 5, 6, 7 years of a vacant home. Mm-hmm. Animals are getting into it. You know, the roof's having issues. And once you have a roof issue and the water starts to get in there, it's
3: mold.
0: You're molding and everything else. It just
1: the roof goes, the building goes.
0: Yeah, it just goes. So it's just trying to –

0: get those things out of the way, you know, and
1: well, and then to repurpose the land as well.
0: Yeah, 100%.
2: Well, that's the thing, yeah. Mm-hmm. I mean, to reclaim the land, repurpose it, rebuild, make new houses.
3: And it's just a continuous thing. Hey, we got to take a break. Can you all stay over a little bit?
0: Yeah, absolutely.
3: Great.
0: Yeah.
3: We're here with Cecil Marson, city manager of the city of Bluefield, and Andrew Henson, town manager of the town of Bluefield, Virginia. The sister cities, the twin, what's for other? We have it all.
1: What are
3: kinds
1: you looking
3: of...
1: for? Siblings?
3: No, we had all kinds of nicknames for the area.
1: I mean, what would you call y'all?
0: The two Bluefields.
3: The two. Yeah.
1: That's simple.
0: That's right. That's right. That's right.
3: On that note, we'll take a break. We'll be right back.
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0: Welcome back to Radioactive on WHIS 1440 on this Cinco de Mayo. It really started way back in 1862, 164 years ago. It kind of commemorated the Mexican victory in the Battle of Puebla. And I'm not sure what the Battle of Puebla was about.
1: They really don't celebrate it much there.
0: They don't? No. We do more than they
1: do. Yeah, we do. It's pretty much a Caucasian-filled margarita fest.
0: Well, we do have that taco truck that comes around. I hope it makes its appearance.
1: Oh, it is Taco Tuesday.
0: So yeah,
2: that's right.
1: I'm down for it.
2: They had yesterday, May the 4th be with you.
1: May the 4th be with you. Yes. I watched Star Wars yesterday.
0: And for those of you who care, I don't, but it was 24 years ago that the Spider-Man movie became the first movie in cinema history to top $100 million in its opening week.
1: Wait, which one?
0: Well, there was only one, wasn't there?
1: No.
0: There's more Spider-Man.
1: Six, getting ready to be a seventh one.
0: See, I'm out of touch with the modern culture.
1: One, two, three, four, five, eight. There's getting ready to be a ninth one. Yeah.
0: Oh, really?
1: Yeah. What's Sam Raimi had the original trilogy that came out that was originally supposed to be directed by James Cameron behind Titanic and Aliens and Terminator, but it fell through. Tobey Maguire ended up playing Peter Parker, Spider-Man. That first trilogy, three sucks, but one and two are incredible. Alfred Molina played Doc Ock in the second one. Great movie, man. It's not just superhero movie. It's a great movie, period. You would like it. It's good over evil.

0: Yeah.
1: Oh,
0: it's cool.
1: I'm all for that.
0: Yeah.
1: Hey, welcome back. We're here with the city and town manager of the two Bluefields. Mm-hmm. And baseball is in the air. I just got my invoice from...
2: I meant to tell you, you were covered.
1: Okay.
2: Your brother took care of it.
1: Oh, did he?
2: Yeah.
1: Okay, I got to pay him then. Very good. Box number 49. And this year, the second tier that was grandstand, they've turned it into boxes with tables. So instead of a box of four, you can fit eight.
2: That's cool.
1: And have dinner there.
2: That's really cool, man. Yeah. And get those delicious Bowenfield hot dogs, man.
3: Yeah,
2: no, God, I'm hungry.
3: Garrett and Rocky doing a good job there, trying to get it.
2: You know what stinks? I've gone to call two Bluefield State baseball games, which is awesome, but the snack stand's not open. Concession stand. I couldn't get a Bowen dog.
1: Oh,
2: it's bring your own food to a Bluefield State game.
1: That's cool.
2: Yeah, I guess.
1: Yeah, well, I'm looking
2: for... But baseball's strong, man. It's going to be fun.
1: Defending Appalachian League champions.
2: The Ridge Runners.
1: I suggested a name, and even one of our artists here at the studio even drew a logo. I'm all for Ridge Runners. I think that's a great name. But mine was two bats, like an X, and our, because it's both towns, we were going to be called Double Trouble. Kind of like from...
2: I like that.
1: That would have been great.
2: Hey, how about we start a semi-pro softball league, and that could be our girl's name.
1: Double Trouble.
2: Double Trouble.
1: Who was that guitarist that... His name of his band was Double Trouble.
2: Stevie Ray Vaughan.
1: Yeah, there you go. Hey, welcome back for the fourth time.
2: ADHD, take some radioactive.
1: Well, we have both managers here, and, you know... I remember when I served on the board, and we'd go up to the Municipal League meeting and breakout meetings, and there would always be one I'd always go to, besides Public Works and that, was, you know, the revenue side of running cities. You're almost like college presidents where you're there. One of your jobs is to make sure the revenues meet expenses, and we got to get... The thing is, get things on the tax rolls, and that's a challenge.
3: Yeah, I mean that's part and parcel with everything we do. Stuff like a flag football league, you know, it may sound small, but it's not. It gives young families something to do with their kids.
1: Mm-hmm.
3: All these little things help move us forward, and you know, the demolitions, that's cleaning up, you know, stuff that doesn't look great and trying to improve your view shed and you know, stuff like we did with the 400 block demolition to put a park in, make the downtown more attractive. You know, it's all these things are done in an effort, really, at the end of the day, to bring private business in. That's mm-hmm. what you want. You want a great family, a great business, and you want them to be successful as heck and do great things, be able to take care of their families and their friends, and then we all benefit from it. And, you know, folks caring enough to pick up a piece of trash and,
1: mm-hmm.
3: you know, put art in front of the Lorica mm-hmm. building like we talked about, all those things are an effort to the collective to make our place more attractive. Now, I did see an article this morning somebody sent me that was talking about this region in Bluefield, you know, being one of the most affordable places to live in the country.
1: That's
3: and,
1: good.
3: And yeah, absolutely. And I'm sure Andy will say the same thing, but home values and everything are starting to go up in our area.
1: Yeah.
3: And so I think it's our real estate, you know, you get a home and you can fix it up and make it decent. You know, you can get a good return on your business.
2: ROI.
3: Yeah. And then last week on Jefferson Street, you know, they had a groundbreaking for the internal medicine clinic.
1: Very good addition.
3: Yeah, it's going to change the whole dynamics of Jefferson Street and bring a bunch of doctors and nurses here to the area. It's going to be great for our residents because it's close and accessible for everybody.
1: Mm-hmm. Primary care is big time.
3: Yeah, it's a huge deal. And so all these things are part of the effort.
1: Emergency room that's going to be
3: The new emergency room right across, right on the border there. So it'll be mm-hmm. really convenient also for all the great folks on the Virginia side, and so yeah, all these things are, that's what we want.
1: Mm-hmm.
3: You know, it's all that stuff's great mojo and getting us where we need to go, man.
2: Mojo.
4: I mean, Cecil and my role is to provide a safe, appealing, attractive, friendly environment to hopefully have people come here, settle here, play here, mm-hmm. work here. And unfortunately that costs quite a bit of money. And then these activities we were just mentioning, and I'll go through our

0: Of course, we talked about the Mother's Day buffet on the 10th.
1: How about Evening Shade? Is that coming back?
0: Evening Shade will come on. Yep, that'll start here soon. I don't actually remember the exact start of that, but it's coming up here.
2: That happens at the gazebo?
1: The pavilion.
0: At the, whatever we'd call the farmer's market.
2: Gotcha, yeah.
0: The pavilion now. We talked about moving it back to the gazebo, but I think we're going to leave it over under the pavilion in case of bad weather and rain. Mm-hmm. They can still have the event. And Chill at the Grill is really coming back for its third time.
1: Oh, explain that.
0: But we've moved locations around. But this year, it's at the Sanders House.
2: Oh. The historic Sanders
0: House. So this is going to be a huge event on the 16th. Please mark your calendars. Three bands are playing. Untrained Professionals, Terry Mullins, and Steel Cookin'.
2: Very good.
0: From 12 to 9 p.m., another cruise night there at the Sanders House. Mm. The cruise night, the cars will start coming in around 4 or 5 p.m. But again, three big bands, food trucks, all kind of activities.
2: Tell people
0: Sanders
2: the price,
0: House.
2: Though, to come just come down and look.
0: Zero.
2: Exactly. It's free.
0: Right.
2: It's no free. Excuse to not
0: come
2: get out and do something.
0: Down. Then you keep going forward here, and you're going to have the pools opening. Fincastle's Pool and Harmony Acres Pool opening on Memorial Day weekend. I think Harmony Acres, weather dependent, right? But Harmony Acres will open on the 25th on the Monday, and Fincastle's Pool is looking to open on Saturday the 23rd.
2: You know, the cool thing about Harmony Acres, people don't realize, it's heated.
1: Oh, is it? I didn't know
0: Yeah,
1: that.
0: Both are heated.
2: Now, bought in a Fincastle was too. Cool.
0: Yeah, both are heated. And actually, we received help from the Cole Foundation on the heater to get that back up and running. Yes, so
2: that's awesome.
0: Harmony Acres
2: good.
0: Is heated, so you don't freeze totally there. And then we got the Coal Mountain Fest, but for both of us here.
2: I can't believe that's already here, man.
0: At the end of May. So we have a lot of good activities. The cruise night's coming. I'm real excited about
1: those.
0: I'm going
1: to check that out, that cruise.
0: Yeah, we have a lot.
2: Hey, there's no excuse for you not to get down here, Craig. It's just down the street from the Mission.
1: Yeah, I always say I
2: can't. Now, when you have the cruise nights full, there'll be food trucks coming in, and the other food establishments are still open.
0: So
2: right?
0: We ask them to stay open late, and they usually do. Seagull Seafood is open. We have now the Gathering Place down there where you get coffee and light snacks and pastries and
2: they're
0: sandwiches.
2: They're cool people, man. I love that.
0: Yeah, Tim and Diane are wonderful.
2: Good people.
0: There. I think we have some sad news that Margaret's is not going to reopen, unfortunately. And so, we lost one there, but food trucks are able to come to this cruise night thing and just, close down our old, per se, Main Street there, Virginia Avenue, and let people just hang out. We have music, and you can go over to Evening Shade or you can come back over. So, I mean, there's a lot of activity in our
1: That's
0: little
1: cool.
0: downtown.
1: That's
0: trying
1: be.
0: To revitalize.
2: Norman Rockwell would be happy.
0: Yeah.
2: I'm serious, man. That's the feel you get. From these both downtowns, it's Norman Rockwell-esque, and it's true middle America, yeah. And people need to get out and embrace this.
1: All
2: man.
1: These events just
2: cool,
1: enhance our public life. You
2: it's
1: know?
2: Fun. It's just, yeah. Get out and say hi to your neighbor.
0: When I first got here, I had some people come to me and say, there's nothing to do around here, and that is just blatantly false.
1: Got
0: to
1: be Rip Van Winkle.
0: There is a lot to do, and I think since Cecil and I both got here, we have a lot of activities, a lot of free events, some are not, but I mean, to listen to three very good bands on this one, to have bands live music on the 4th of July that we're going to have, I mean, there's a lot of good activities if you're looking for something to do local. I think we're trying to provide those.
1: Yeah, and can't wait. That cruise in is this
0: This Friday is the first one in our downtown.
1: And then the next one will
0: be following one is the 16th on a Saturday at the Chill at the Grill event, but that's at the Sanders House.
1: Sanders.
0: And we want more activity around the Sanders House, so we're trying. We had a Mother's Day market there on the 2nd to, again, showcase the Sanders House, try to breathe some life into the Sanders House to let people know it's there and to utilize it for activities or events, or you can rent it.
2: Great
0: location. For a wedding, for a reunion, class reunion. So, I mean, it's used for a lot of activities, but it's this little jewel, right, by the, fairly newly developed area. And we're really trying to showcase it and bring some life to it.
1: And the bank and the
2: to give people a landmark, it's behind Dale's Chiropractic, Burger King, and that
1: And they're always there. Cool letting people park. Yeah. So,
0: For Chill at the Grill, we'll be utilizing all the local businesses letting us use their parking lots, and the cruise night will be there by Dale's Chiropractic. And And then for business-wise, we have a big public hearing on the 12th for

0: our budget, right?
1: Oh,
0: so the budget
1: boy.
0: information is out. It should be in the it is in the newspaper, advertisements, etc. And yeah, we have quite a bit of activity in this budget, which kind of started this segment. I mean, we run about a $10 million budget for our general fund, and you know, we spend a lot of money.
2: Yeah.
0: You know,
2: yeah.
0: And a lot of it is spent well and reinvigorated into the town.
3: I was going to say, you account for every penny.
0: Well, yeah, every penny's
3: accounted
0: for.
3: I mean, you
0: do. Yeah, mm-hmm. Every penny's accounted for. And we've had to make some significant changes for this year's budget. And sadly, I've had to recommend some increases for revenue increases to do all these services and provide mm-hmm. all these activities. So it's a double-edged sword.
1: Sure, because costs do not stay stagnant. They tend to go up. Mm-hmm. Hey, we got to take one more break. And when we come back, got a few sponsors that want to get a word in endwise. Huh, I said that backwards.
3: It's all right.
1: Yeah.
3: We all understand.
1: A word in endwise. Yeah. We'll be right back.
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1: Welcome back to Radioactive on WHIS. We're here with the town and city manager, Cecil Marson and Andrew Henson. And Manager Henson, boy, there's so much to talk about. There's the RV ATV thing near Harmony's Acre, but then really on the horizon, Virginia must
3: adapt,
1: compel, or they must comply with the new minimum wage laws. And you have folks that are hourly paid,
0: right?
1: And money doesn't grow on trees.
0: Well, it's sadly one of the significant issues in this year's budget is preparing for the mandated minimum wage increases. So minimum wage is going to go up a dollar from about $12.77 to $13.75 an hour in January of 27, and then it's going to go to $15 per hour in January 28, and then it will be a floating number that'll be based on the CPI or Consumer Price Index or cost of living adjustment. So I don't even know necessarily what it will be in the future, but that hit alone is, you know, planning for about 30,000 hit for the half year budget to, you know, $60,000 to $90,000 to $120,000 hit on our budget because it's a loaded wage as well. It's just not the hourly wage. You have to factor

0: health care. You have to figure that into the retirement system. You have to figure it into
1: FICA.
0: Every little piece of the puzzle, right? So just if I raise an employee's wage $1, the town actually ends up spending like $1.20 or $1.25. Right, mm-hmm. So it's just not that number.
1: You're going to go from $12.75 to $15 over a 24
0: month period of time. Short period of time.
1: So, revenue has to be.
0: Well, and that's the recommendations I'm making to council to unfortunately offset that. Unfortunately have to come out in taxes to the people.
2: Yeah. Now, how's that actually going to impact? Is it going to be property taxes? Are you kind of going to spread it?
0: Well, so the recommendations I've made are about threefold. Increase to our locality cigarette tax.
2: That's fine.
0: An increase to our refuse and recycling program, because a lot of those workers in that program are feeling this. And then an increase to real estate tax. So in 2005, the real estate tax rate was at 25 cents per hundred. Mm. It decreased over time, down to about 18 to 19 cents per hundred. Mm-hmm. And I'm recommending a reinstatement of 26 cents per hundred. So it has gone down over the last 20 years, and now, unfortunately, I'm asking for it to return to the 2005 rate.
2: It's life, brother.
1: Yeah, in order to keep the balls in the air. How about that with some 52 seconds left? That RTV, RATV.
0: Well, so Cecil and I can handle that. We actually, the master plan that we jointly commissioned, Cecil really headed that up. We're going to get recommendations from a consulting firm tonight to the board and the council on that is one aspect of our recreation master planning. What to do with that area, what to do with Fincastle for me, and then Cecil's got a bunch.
3: Yeah, well, about a Key Dam area and the downtown in Bluefield. And so, we put together kind of a holistic plan that it kind of takes the ATVs right off the interstate, all the way through our area and make sure they lash in with both the Half Hill McCoy trails and the Spearhead trails.
1: So, well, to tell us more about that the next time you come by. Thank you, gentlemen, for coming. We'll leave you with the greatest cover and live band ever to play, the Grateful Dead. See you tomorrow. Bye-bye.

0: Now, continuing coverage on WHIS Bluefield Princeton, a division of First Media Services. It's 6 o'clock.
1: And killed on the tarmac. I'm Daria Albinger. Fox News, a runway at Denver International Airport was shut down after trespasser was struck and killed by a Frontier Airlines jet that was taking off. More from Fox's Max Gordon.
2: The person who was hit and killed still remains unidentified. It's also unclear why they decided to scale the perimeter fence at Denver International Airport and stand in the path of an incoming jet. This all happened at around 11:19 Mountain Time last night. Frontier Flight 4345 was hurtling down the runway, taking off for Los Angeles when they struck the person. Smoke was reported in the cabin, and passengers were evacuated via slides as a precautionary measure. In video taken during that evacuation, you can get a glimpse of the aircraft's engine damaged after the collision. The Airbus A321 was carrying 224 passengers and 7 crew members. The runway where the incident happened was shut down for the investigation, and airport officials say they checked the fence line after the incident, finding it intact.
1: 12 passengers reported minor injuries. Several of them were taken to hospitals, though. Tensions remain high in the Strait of Hormuz as the U.S. waits on a proposed peace plan that Tehran is now reviewing. Fox's Alex Hogan has details from the White House.
3: The White House says that as they're waiting for this, the ceasefire is still holding at this time. There's also a lot of other military activity taking place. U.S. Central Command releasing footage of a U.S. fighter jet disabling 2 Iranian oil tankers trying to breach the American blockade. CENTCOM also says that American forces have redirected 58 commercial vessels and disabled 4 since April 13th. One senior British official telling Fox the HMS Dragon Type 45 destroyer now is in the Gulf. The UK's Ministry of Defense today says that the ship will support efforts to clear mines and protect ships.
1: CENTCOM says despite the fighting, which President Trump has described as love taps, that blockade will stay in place. America's listening to Fox News.
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11: Homeland Security Secretary Mark Wayne Mullen spoke today to reporters in Kansas City, Missouri, and he said Customs and Border Protection and Immigration and Customs Enforcement must be fully funded by Congress. He blamed Democrats for the record-breaking DHS lapse in funding, which led to an historic partial government shutdown.
12: 76 days the Democrats kept the Department of Homeland shut down, yet they still wanted their backyard protected. They still wanted to make sure that their state, their constituents were secure.
11: Last week, President Trump signed legislation to fund the department in a bill which did not include funding for ICE or CBP. 17 Americans from a hantavirus-stricken cruise ship are headed for quarantine in Nebraska, while health officials in 6 states monitor dozens more for potential exposure. Director of National Institutes of Health, Dr. Jay Bhattacharya on Fox and Friends Weekend.
13: This is, again, not like COVID. The CDC has been working very closely with our international partners, our state and local partners. We have a team on the ground that's going to help these 17 Americans, bring them back to a facility in Nebraska. Had a great call with the governor of Nebraska this morning. And what will it be? Self-isolation. None of these folks have any symptoms at all.
11: Passengers from a dozen countries disembarked last month, sparking a global scramble to trace the potential exposure. Health officials in New Jersey are also monitoring 2 residents for potential exposure to hantavirus following international air travel. State authorities say the pair came into contact with an infected passenger from the cruise ship, but neither is currently showing symptoms. While the specific Andy strain can be spread between humans, officials continue to stress that the risk to the public is still very, very low. Russia held a scaled-back Victory Day parade today. It lasted just 45 minutes. It had no tanks or heavy armor on display, but it did have North Korean soldiers joining the march for the first time, and President Vladimir Putin hailed his troops as a 3-day ceasefire with Ukraine continues to hold. I'm Daria Albinger. This is Fox News.
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15: Mostly clear skies overnight tonight, temperature-wise throughout the two Virginias, around 50 degrees. Still a little bit breezy at times out of the southwest, an occasional wind gust at about 25 miles an hour. Mostly sunny skies early for our Sunday. That's going to push our daytime highs to the lower 70s. A weak cold front settling in, offering up some showers later into the afternoon and light breeze at times. Few more clouds then Sunday night. Once again, overnight lows, lower 50s and showers. I'm meteorologist Jason Laird from the Cole Chevy Body Shop Weather Center.
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21: And welcome into your Wednesday, April 29th, 2026, on National Zipper Day. That's something cool to celebrate, yeah. Because without zippers...
22: Oh, Zipper Day.
21: Yeah, National Zipper Day. We would be without the XYZ, you know what I mean? Hey, it's raining. But you know what? It's a spring rain. It's going to make things grow. And what we're trying to do is grow by talking to the community and knowing more about our friends and neighbors. This man has lots of friends and neighbors, and he's one of my good friends, Mr. Craig Hammond. Good morning, buddy.
23: Good morning, Joe, on this beautiful day, the day the Lord hath made, and we'll rejoice in it.
21: Amen.
23: Got a lot to cover today. We got Russ Hatfield here and our good friend Anthony Hetzel.

0: who is a candidate for the county prosecutor and maybe the best dressed man in Mercer County.
1: He is dapper.
2: Definitely best dressed in this room.
3: Thank you. Thank
0: I like
3: you.
0: That 3-point tie.
3: There. Oh, yeah. You know, always got to try to look like I'm doing professional stuff. Right?
0: Yeah. Well, welcome back.
3: Thank you. I appreciate being back.
0: We're just days away. Well, a week or week and a half.
3: It's right in the crunch time.
0: For the primary election.
3: Yes, sir.
0: And this is you're a member of the Republican Party and seeking the office of county prosecutor. And then, of course, the finals are in November. Should the people...
1: Actually, I thought the prosecutor office was decided in this election, isn't it?
3: So there won't be... there were no candidates put forward on a Democratic ticket. So the prosecutor's race will be...
0: Pretty much
3: wrapped up.
0: Unless a write-in or something.
3: Right, yeah. Right, correct. Yeah.
0: So, good. Well, how's the campaign going?
3: You know, it's going great. I've had an excellent opportunity. I've been getting out and talking to a lot of people in the community. I encourage everyone to run for office, and I'll tell you why. You get to get out there and really meet some of the greatness that we have in this community. I was surprised by all of the things. There are so many organizations and so many people out here who are truly dedicated to Mercer County and doing things to improve this area for all of us. Had I not been out here trying to attend events and everything, I probably would have never met them, wouldn't have realized what all they're doing. But there are a lot of really good quality people who love our community, who are out here every day working to make it a better place.
0: Well, it is, and a great place to live.
3: Yes, yes, of course.
0: You've served in the prosecutor's office before. You're no stranger to it, and also private practice and then other governmental legal work. Do you see almost every, well, maybe half, I don't know what the statistic is, but about half the crimes have some drug-related thing. Have we peaked? Are we going down, or is where are we at on the drug scene?
3: You know, I mean, crimes related to drugs, it is a big problem. It is a big portion of it. A lot of things can stem from it, whether it be larcenies, domestic violence. Mm. All of them have some type or many of them have something to do with some types of substance use. It could be alcohol or it could be, you know, illegal drugs as well. I feel like we are at a good pivot point right now where we have the opportunity to try and drive those numbers down, especially with the opioid settlement that the state has come through with and some of the programs that we are working on to develop opioid treatment, substance abuse treatment. Those funds have been reserved for. We're at an excellent tipping point where we can try to move the direction. And I know that Sergeant Moore with the Bluefield City Police Department, she has become DARE certified and is going to be in our Bluefield Elementary and Bluefield Intermediate full-time now. So, you know, we can start moving in a direction of getting them the kids while they're younger and divert them away from those things. It's going to take a long time to get us as a society away from that, but I think that we are at a great point now to really make some progress.
2: You know, what I have discovered is with the young people and so forth that the parents don't parent like they used to, like we were brought up. I have been in social gatherings where there's young children and they're not playing together, they're not doing hardly anything together, they're all with a phone in their face, either playing a game or, you know, some of the things that you find on the computer. And I think that's one of the biggest problems we have is to get the parents to parent and to, you know, I know my parents told me that if I got a whipping, a paddling at school, I was going to get a whipping when I got home. I can see my dad to this day coming into the room with my brothers now, we were fighting or goofing off and taking his belt off. That's the only thing he ever

0: ever whipped us with. Our mom, anything she could get a hold of.
1: A little slotted spoon, brick tree branch.
2: Well, you know, on that point, there are some ways that we can utilize those electronic devices, too. To get, you know, one of the other things that we've been working on in the city is getting the Boys and Girls Club up and running. I think that'll be
1: a great
2: opportunity to catch, you know, in that middle age group that tends to be left behind. There's a lot of programs out there for young kids.
0: But you don't see kids playing outside anymore.
3: What?
0: I mean, you can go down any street in the city or country, and you don't see any kids. And it used to be you had to be careful driving down the street because the kids were everywhere. We played ball in the street when I was growing up.
2: Yeah. You know, I think that as a society, they are moving in a different direction, less outside time. But, you know, that's why things like esports have become a big thing at Concord University.
1: They're nationally ranked. They're
2: excellent. Yeah, exactly. And so, you know, we, I think, have to find ways to adapt. You know, we can't set necessarily the tone of what things are going to be out here. You just have to find ways to adapt and reach the kids and the people based on the circumstances that you have.
4: And so, the DARE program is a good one. You know what I think they need to show them? What someone who has a lifetime of drug abuse looks like. Their teeth are rotten in their head.
1: Well, I mean, how the before and after is dramatic when you can see that.
2: Oh, definitely.
1: Yeah. You know, one question I've had, you know, especially to do with most of the, like he was mentioning, like Craig was mentioning earlier about a lot of our problems, a lot of, you know, everything does stem from drugs. But what about alternative sentencing in our county? And do we have a drug court at this time?
2: Yes. There are several options for alternative sentencing. A lot of times it'll be drug court. That's one of them. The alternative sentence of probation with requirement that they go to, you know, in-house treatment. There are a lot of options available to be used. One of the things that has to be taken into account is the determination. Sometimes, sometimes treatment is not the proper course. It depends on the facts and circumstances and the individual that is in front of you. Because no matter what, if the individual doesn't really want help and doesn't want to make a change, it's going to be very difficult to get them to make a change in their life. One of the things, I love alternative sentencing. I love the opportunity. I have heard numerous success stories, seen numerous success stories. But, you know, alternative sentencing is not always the most efficient or proper path, in my opinion. I think that sometimes, especially whenever we have had people who have been in the system for a while and seen it and know that it is an option kind of to skirt around it.
1: Gotcha.
2: You know,
1: and they take advantage of it.
2: Yeah. So, I mean, it's always great to have another alternative. And people can really get a lot of success from that. I've seen it so many times. But at the end of the day, it always just really depends on the individual, where they're at, and are they willing to really take it seriously and make a change in their life.
4: They play a big part.
0: And we all need to be willing to help.
2: Oh, yeah, of course.
1: Good point, Russ. Yeah.
4: Can the does the law provide for the prosecutor to have, say, after a individual's been convicted, as far as the sentence? What I was thinking, I was reading a story that took place in the Midwest where the prosecutor actually encouraged restitution rather than imprisonment. It was a minor burglary thing. Mm-hmm. In West Virginia, does the law provide for the prosecutor to have a say?
2: Yeah. So generally, there's two ways that it'll happen. We can negotiate these things during plea arrangements.
4: Oh, yeah.
2: Where, you know, it's basically, I will recommend to the court this type of sentence if a defendant pleads to these charges.

0: That's one option. The other option is if they go to trial and are found guilty, then the state will have an opportunity to recommend a sentence to the judge. The only thing is, at the end of the day, the judge is going to be the final decision on what the sentence is. You know, they'll take into consideration the recommendations of both sides and make a determination on their own. And you know, with the exception of 11E stuff, it generally is always going to be up to the judge at the end of the day what the sentence is. 11E is one of those options where, you know, as long as everything goes according to the agreement, then everything goes through. But if there's something, then it kind of nullifies the agreement. But
1: yeah, in this case, the individual stole a gas grill and some lawn furniture, and he was ordered to give them new ones.
0: Yeah,
1: replace it.
0: Yeah, and at the end of the day, I think restitution is one of those things that should be mandatory as part of all sentencing. You know, if you wrong another person, I feel like you should make it right. Make it right. And whenever I was talking earlier about second chances and alternative sentencing, I think one of the primary things is make it right first. You know, if you're willing to understand that you did something wrong and make it right preemptively without having to be forced to do it, I think that would go a long way in coming up with a determination of whether there's alternative sentencing or not. I think that's an important factor in it. Did you make it right? Are you willing to understand that you did wrong and make it right?
1: Yeah, be accountable.
0: Yeah,
2: yeah, yeah.
0: Of course.
1: You've got, if the people ask you to represent them as their prosecutor, it takes a whole team over there, doesn't it? And at one time, there was one assistant prosecutor that spent a good amount of time on child neglect and abuse. That's almost like the full-time job at one time. I don't know what it is now.
0: But, it's still that way. I'm going to say this. They have a great team. I've worked with all of these attorneys either on the same side or against each other, and there's a great team over there. Kelly Harshbarger, she handles all the abuse in the
3: Jefferson
0: County.
3: Incredible individual. Great litigator, too.
0: Oh, of course. I remember in 2012, I remember interning at the public defender's office whenever I was in college. It was a requirement for credits. And I got to see her and Scott Ash try case.
3: Scott's a good dude.
0: And I was floored, like, because she always has had a very calm, even demeanor. She doesn't get excitable. She's not excitable. And she hammers her points so well. She is a very good litigator. And she handles all the abuse and neglect for the county
1: currently.
0: Yeah. And then the other prosecutors are handling the criminal offenses while she takes care of all the abuse and neglect. So,
1: Well, the system is, it really does work. You have Ms. Harshbarger, who handles that on that side, and then you have, like, on the other side, Gerald Linkus, who is kind of representing children in neglect. And it's a great system, I think.
4: Did you grow up in Mercer County?
0: Partially. So my family is from here, so I spent a lot of time in Mercer County. I lived here until I was about five, and then we moved to Shady. That's where we grew up because my dad was working in Beckley. But I spent a lot of time down here in Mercer County because all of my family is from here. So.
4: Right.
1: And let's see, May 12th, today is the 29th, so 13 days, a little less than 2 weeks.
0: Yep, and today is the first day of early voting.
3: You stole my line.
0: Oh, I'm sorry. I'll pass it back. You can tell me when it begins.
3: It's all gravy, man. People can get in, and there's polling places open now.
0: Yes, there are polling places open, and they run normal business hours. So I think it goes 8 to 4:30, if I'm not mistaken, on Monday through Friday. There are three places that people can go to vote during early voting. One is at the courthouse. One is at the Herb Sims Center, where the city holds its elections. And then the other one is at the church down there near Wendell and Princeton. Those are the three locations you can go to do early voting. Make sure you bring photo ID. That is a requirement.
1: Oh, that's right.
4: Not like that. That should be a must for elections.
0: And

0: The other thing is this is the first year where unaffiliated will not be able to
1: pick a ticket.
0: Now, at the way that I understand that it's working, is you will still be allowed to pick a Republican ticket, but it will be a provisional ballot. And the way provisional ballots, they're kept separate from all other ballots. And then at the end, the election committee has to go through each individual one of those provisional ballots and make a determination whether it needs to be counted or not. According to the rules for that the Republican Party set forth in the state of West Virginia, most likely that those votes will not be counted.
2: It's a closed primary. I understand the reasoning. You wouldn't want a Rotarian voting for the president of the Lions Club. You know, it's just Republicans should pick Republicans and Democrats should. And that's the way it was, and that's the way they chose.
1: And that's the way it was.
3: Now, I'm a registered Republican, but as I told the Tazewell County Republican Committee one time, I'm an American first, a conservative second, and a Republican third.
2: There you go.
3: And I gave an example of a senator from Oregon who was part of the U.S. Senate, and he was a Republican, and his last name was Hatfield. And I said if he was running for an office in Tazewell County, I would not vote for him. And they said, well, why not? I said, because he's too liberal.
2: And that's your choice.
3: And I have voted for a few Democrats and independents that were more conservative than the Republican candidate.
2: So
3: I think, too much liberality is not good for the country.
2: Well,
3: you can't just do whatever you want anytime you want to do it.
1: Right.
2: Actually, the prosecutor's office should be nonpartisan.
1: It is nonpartisan.
3: Yeah.
2: No, no, it's not.
0: It is.
1: I know. It's weird. The judges run no political affiliation, but the prosecuting attorney has to be it's strange.
0: Yeah.
1: It's just the way the political system works.
0: Yeah. So under West Virginia code, there's a specific exemption for judicial candidates, and there would have to be a specific exemption for prosecutorial candidates in order for them not to fall under it. Because there is no specific provision, they fall under the same as other county elected official, which has to be partisan. And the thing about it is partisan politics doesn't really play into effect of what you're doing.
2: No.
3: It shouldn't.
0: I guess all of our systems, all of everything, with the exception of legislature, where you are selecting a party representative based on agenda lines to represent you, that's what you would think you would want partisan elections for. But most everything else, you would think that you would want a neutral party that's not really.
3: Mm-hmm. Well, it shouldn't be. You know, the thing that scares me to death is that if you make all your decisions because of the party you belong to, that's not good. Mm-hmm. Just because you belong to that party. And you shouldn't belong to a party that, the whole thing goes back to we decide where we go to church generally. Where we live, so forth, and how we vote is because that's the way Dad did, the kind of car that we drive and so forth. And we have to think, and I am independent in a lot of ways. I won't vote for somebody just because they're a Republican. I'll vote for the best person. Mm-hmm.
1: That is a good
3: period.
1: Point. Let me ask you this, Anthony. Why are you deciding to... Why are you running for prosecuting attorney? Well, I mean, you've been comfortable in the positions you've had, especially being city attorney for Bluefield. Why do you want to broaden your spectrum?
0: Really, it's kind of a combination of the two different positions that I've had, right? As the city attorney for Bluefield, I was representing the city as a local government,

0: representing all of our agencies and representing the city itself. As an assistant prosecutor, I was handling criminal crimes, the prosecution thereof. The prosecutor, in and of itself, here in Mercer County, does both of those roles, right? They're responsible for all the criminal offenses within the county that are charged through the state, and they're also responsible for giving the county commission and the county agencies advice representing them.
1: Right.
0: So you know, it's been, for me, it has been difficult to pick one or the other, because I really enjoy both aspects of the law, whether it's being a prosecutor, whether it's, you know, representing local government. Both of those have been great, and I enjoy aspects of both of them, and this one is kind of a marriage of the two things all in one situation. That's one of the reasons, because I truly think that we are at that tipping point also, right, where I think that there's a lot of good that we can do, and a direction that we need to go. I keep hearing about the jail bill. Yeah,
1: understandable.
0: And it is going to be a monumental task. Either if we don't solve it, then it's going to be a monumental burden on all the citizens of Mercer County, or it's going to be a monumental task about finding ways and alternative means so that we can cut that down and reduce the tax burden on our citizens. And I mean, there are so many things going on right now, and I feel that I have a great plan for all of them. One, reducing that jail bill, making sure that we're getting through this speedily. I was talking to some people last night. I remember their case, and it was a burglary case, right? Mm-hmm. And literally everything was on camera footage. The individuals who broke into the house were in the bedroom. And there was a camera on the nightstand, and the individual comes up and he is directly in front of the camera, doesn't realize that it's there, and stealing things from inside the drawers. And he's talking to somebody who's on the phone, the lookout, who's driving back and forth in front. It took like 4 years for that case. I mean, it was a very cut and dry case, you know, and like this was charged. You know, it's been a while back.
2: Because of continuances and things like that?
0: Yeah. And you know, one of the things, defense attorneys can request continuances. State can too. But, you know, you can always object to those. You can always try to push. Because at the end of the day, the judge has to approve the continuance. And the judge can set, you know, if a defense attorney comes in and says, well, I'm not ready. Well, the judge has the authority in his courtroom to say, well, you will be ready by this date, right? Mm-hmm. And this was not an overly complicated case. It was a very cut and dry case. Literally all the things were on camera footage.
2: Evidence.
0: Everything. And you hear him talking on the phone, and he talking to the individual calls them by name on the phone. Like this was not something where there was forensic accounting. There was all this, you know, extraneous detail. It was a very cut and dry case. Like, we need to speed those up.
1: It shouldn't even gone to court. Yeah. They should have plead deal and gone to
2: the county done. Was paying a daily rate to keep that. Was that person detained?
0: You know, I don't recall whether the person was detained for the entire four years. I would say that
2: probably
0: they were not.
2: Yeah.
0: But a good portion of that time, it's a good possibility. Or even if they're out on, let's say, home confinement, right? There are still, that's still an expense. There are still expenses associated with that. And a lot of times, you know, people who are on home confinement don't reimburse those. So there's not just the daily incarceration fee cost. There's other costs.
1: Monitoring
0: associated.
1: And probation, all those. Yeah. It's all.
0: We have to have people who can monitor them. We have to pay for the equipment in order to do it. I mean, there are still costs associated whether they are detained at Southern Regional or not. And so the longer that we bear those here as the citizens of Mercer County, the more expensive it's going to be for all of us.
3: And the people who were robbed and so forth need to have that justice done quickly also.
0: Oh, of course.
3: Whether the victims were hurt physically or financially or whatever, they need to have justice also. as well as the person who
2: Yeah, for sure.
0: Yeah.

0: did it. And I agree with you. I think it's great.
1: Hey, before we let you go and we take our break, just a little process question. So someone steals a car, and then the police arrest them, and then you're brought before a magistrate to determine
2: bond,
1: and then your office will be notified about the arrest, and then your office then would decide this needs to go to the grand jury for an indictment of grand theft auto or something, and that's the way the process works. Was there something in between that?
2: No. I mean, generally, that they'll set a preliminary hearing, and mm-hmm. we can make a determination at that time. And the preliminary hearing is just a determination whether there's probable cause to proceed or not.
1: Mm-hmm.
2: And a lot of times we can work out the case at that very early stage. I mean, if they're incarcerated, we can do it within 10 days. If they're mm-hmm. not incarcerated, then it's 20 days. They have mm-hmm. to have a hearing within 20 days. And a lot of times we have had settled numerous cases in that one time frame at the very beginning. It depends on the facts and circumstances of the case. It depends on what evidence we have. But it is really easy to get a lot of those cases out in the front end. And then if they are, bound over or probable mm-hmm. cause is found, then it goes into the pool for what's going to be presented to the grand jury. And there's a time between that point and the next grand jury period where we're just selecting whether it's going to go to grand jury or when it's going to go to grand jury.
1: I see. Okay.
2: But we can expedite that process too. Like I said, these cut and dry things that are really simple that aren't overly complicated, there's no reason that we should be putting those off. We can get those through. It's not like it is, very extensive case with a lot of complicated details. It's pretty straightforward. Hmm. Like, that doesn't need to sit on the shelf. Let's go ahead and get that one in there. It can take time, for murders or things that require forensic.
3: It's all subjective.
2: Yeah. Some of our drug offenses where we have to test it, send that off to the West Virginia Crime Lab, sometimes that can take time to get those results back because you have to have the actual chemical compound that is in it. That's what makes it illegal. You have to have that evidence in order to pursue the charge. So there are instances in which it can take take additional time, but for the most part, these are pretty straightforward cases. The property crimes are pretty straightforward cases. There's no reason that we need to have delay on those. We can get those expedited, and then that alleviates the burden on our taxpayers, either through the cost of daily incarceration or the monitoring of these individuals while they're on bond.
3: Well, I can tell you, as a voter in Mercer County, we've got a hard choice to make between the two candidates. But regardless of which way the results go, I know either one of you are really going to take care of our county and really think about the community first. We appreciate you.
2: Well, I appreciate that. And please, everybody, get out and vote.
1: So. Yes, we sure will. Anthony Hetzel, candidate for county prosecutor. Thank you so much. We might see you again, Russ.
0: I wish I could come across the border and vote for him.
2: Thank you, Russ. I appreciate that.
1: It's been done before.
3: This isn't Mingo County, brother.
1: Thank you, and we wish you well.
2: Thank you, guys. I appreciate you.
1: We got to take a break. You're listening to Radioactive. We'll be right back.
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6: Welcome back to Radioactive on WHIS. Dan Greer, Judge Dan Greer, who is a member of the West Virginia Court of Appeals, is on the line. And Judge Greer, welcome to Radioactive.
7: Good morning. Thank you for having me. I'm excited to be with you this morning.
6: Yes. Explain to our listeners, because the appeals court is what, maybe 3-4 years old. It was created by the West Virginia legislature for good reason. There was just so many cases, but explain its function.
7: Sure, you're correct. The Intermediate Court of Appeals was created by Senate Bill 275 that was passed in 2021. We actually started our official function as a court on July 1 of 2022, and we're an appellate court. We're in between the trial courts, being the circuit courts or the family law courts, and the Supreme Court of Appeals. We have four areas of jurisdiction where we take appeals. That's all civil cases, civil lawsuits. Family law matters come to us. Workers' comp appeals come to us, and administrative law appeals come to us. We do not get criminal cases. We don't get abuse, neglect, or juvenile matters. Those go straight to the Supreme Court. But we get about 600 cases a year.
6: Wow.
7: In the three-plus years we've been in existence, we've received 2,100 cases. We've decided about 1,800 of those, so we have about 300 active cases. The last 2 years, we've actually resolved more cases than have come in, so we're not getting to the backlog. We're moving cases quickly, efficiently, and because of what we're doing, the Supreme Court's workload has dramatically decreased in those areas where we take cases, because anybody can appeal one of our cases to the Supreme Court. The vast majority choose not to. About 80% don't. So the Supreme Court's cases in those areas has decreased dramatically, and it's allowing them to get to their work faster, and they're actually turning around opinions faster because of the decreased workload. And we're able to get to those cases because we don't have to worry about the abuse, neglect, the criminal cases, and those kinds of things. We're able to get to the cases that we do have much faster than the Supreme Court does. So for the vast majority of litigants, the ICA is going to result in a quicker decision with much less time and expense. So that's certainly, I think, a positive for West Virginia citizens.
6: Yes, and I know at the time there were some small government critics that said, hey, it's just expanding. But what it actually turned out to do was make things more efficient, and it actually was beneficial to not only taxpayers, but it's turned out to be a good thing, and no one argues against it now. They realize the success it's had.
7: I think you're right. The outcry over it really has disappeared. And there's a couple of other benefits in addition to the efficiencies that the court has brought. Number one, by statute now, everybody is guaranteed that somebody's going to hear their appeal. Until 2010, any kind of case that you had, whether it was criminal or civil, if you wanted an appellate court to look at it, you literally had to ask the Supreme Court for permission to even file an appeal, and they would either grant that or turn that down. So until 2010, there was no appeal of anything as a matter of right. In 2010, the Supreme Court changed its rules, and so by rule then, they let everything in, and they gave an appeal. But

0: with the creation of our court was the first time that by statute, it is actually statutorily guaranteed to every West Virginia citizen that somebody is going to look at their case. And I don't think most people realize that something as fundamental as an absolute right to have an appeal and have a court look at your case if you're unhappy with it was not even statutorily guaranteed until 2021. So we're real happy about that. The other thing, under the old system, before the creation of the ICA, family law cases, when they were appealed, went to circuit court. So there were 75 different circuit judges, and the appeals went 75 different ways. And not surprisingly, there were often 75 different answers to the same question. So what literally happened is family law appeals in Mercer County, for example, went to Mercer County circuit judges, and their rulings on the same issue may be very different than what a Cabell County judge appealing, you know, hearing a Cabell County family court appeal would rule in Cabell County. So family law actually developed differently in Cabell County and Mon County and Marion County than it did in Mercer County. And that's just a poor system. You know, how a child custody case turns out shouldn't turn on whether you're living in Marion County or Mercer County. It should be decided by the law. Now, all those appeals come to us. We can issue one decision that everybody can see across the state. It's binding across the whole state, and lawyers know what the rule is, and it becomes much more accountable, much more transparent, and much more easy to understand what the rules are.
1: It sounds like another level of bureaucracy actually is a good thing in this instance.
2: But it's not bureaucratic.
1: Thank you. Judicial. Please forgive me.
0: No, that's all right. I think that it is just because of the ability of everybody to know what the rules are. You know, that's so important in a litigation environment when there's a very emotional thing such as child custody or child support or something like that. It's very important for everybody to know what the rules are and to have them set and have them established. And the creation of the intermediate court has allowed us to develop that case law. We've issued almost 300 opinions in family law cases. Lawyers, judges, everybody can look at those, read those, see what the answer to legal questions is. And then the whole thing becomes more predictable. There's less disputes. There's less need for litigation. So for all these reasons we've talked about, efficiency, consistency, I really firmly believe that after looking back in 4 years, it's really clear that the intermediate court has improved the judiciary in West Virginia.
2: Oh, no doubt. And I've had people in the law profession tell me it's a win-win. One of our former co-hosts years ago, who was more of a criminal defense attorney, but he said when he got out of law school, he said one of his professors said, before you really get going, you need to try a boundary dispute, a child custody case, and a church fight. And those three things are things that could come before.
1: Amen to that, man. Oh, Dave.
2: Yeah. Those are three types of cases that you probably would hear through the course of your career.
0: We've heard every one of those, and those are some of the most emotional and most invested that parties are ever going to be in those kinds of disputes. But yeah, those are the kinds of cases that are so extremely important to people that come in front of our court, and to be able to get those to the finish line quickly and efficiently and allow parties some closure and move on with their life is absolutely critical, and that's what we strive to do.
2: Well, you're asking the voters to return you to the bench. Hey, by the way, where do you all meet? Did the legislature create a place for you all, or is there a...
0: Yes, actually there's a building in Kanawha City as you're going down McCorkle Avenue towards the old Kanawha Mall. On the left of McCorkle Avenue there on the riverside, there's a 13-story building. It's now called the Judicial Tower. Before our existence, the Supreme Court was actually renting out half of that building for their HR department, their ID department, and all that. With the creation of our court, they went ahead and purchased that building, and that'll pay for itself by 2030. Everything that the state's paying to pay the mortgage, that'll equal out what they would have paid in rent, and from 2030 on, it'll be gravy. There'll be no more rent or mortgage or anything else, so it's actually going to save money over time. But they put our courtroom on the second floor. In addition to that, we have satellite courtrooms across the state where people can come and our

0: citizen friendly in many ways.
1: We try to be. The Supreme Court helped us set it up that way, but that's a tremendous convenience, particularly if you consider somebody up in the Eastern Panhandle, you know, out in Jefferson County or Berkeley County. Yeah, that's a five-hour trip, and by the time it's round trip, it's 10 hours, and they can drive just down the road a half hour to Morgan County instead of coming all the way to Charleston, and you know, that'll save them 10 hours of attorney's fees, which you know can be quite expensive.
0: Oh, the meter keeps running, that's for sure.
1: Absolutely.
0: Tell us a little bit about yourself, where you're from.
1: Sure. Lifelong resident of the Kanawha Valley. I live about a mile from the house I grew up in. My dad still lives in that house, so I'm blessed to be near him and get to spend time with him. But graduated from WVU Law School, spent the first 20 years of my career as a private litigation attorney. I tried cases throughout the state of West Virginia, including many there in Mercer County. During that time, I served briefly in the House of Delegates from Kanawha County. In 2013, I took a career path change, went to work for the Attorney General. It was then Patrick Morrissey for 2 years as his chief counsel, overseeing the legal work in that office. In 2014, I went to work for the legislature, then Speaker Tim Armstead, who we tragically lost this fall, but I got to work for him as his chief counsel, and also stayed there when Speaker Hanshaw replaced Speaker Armstead. Served briefly as a circuit judge in Kanawha County, and then in 21, with the creation of the Intermediate Court, got the appointment from Governor Justice and have been serving there for the last 4 years.
0: I got to meet Tim Armstead. He was really just a wonderful individual. You got to know him too, didn't you?
1: He was a great friend, you know, one of my closest friends, and you know, the state of West Virginia suffered. I don't think people understand what a loss the state of West Virginia suffered, not only as an excellent Supreme Court justice, but just in the political arena today. And I'm not talking about beliefs or Republican, Democrat, conservative, liberal. I'm just talking about how you conduct yourself as a human being. I mean, nobody was more of a gentleman and more of a class act than Tim Armstead. Treated everybody with dignity and respect and kindness and genuine compassion. And, you know, whatever anybody's political position, we should all strive to be more like Tim Armstead in the way we interact and behave towards one another. So, you know, it just a tragic loss, somebody that was taken much too soon, but he certainly left a legacy for myself and others to emulate and to follow.
0: Yeah, his influence will live on.
2: Oh, yeah.
0: And his legacy is secure. I think you're exactly right. Well, we're just, actually 6 days away from election.
2: Early voting's going on now.
0: And I know the campaigning for office is sometimes going to be just difficult, but it's a necessary thing because the people choose, and that's who you're out there meeting and hoping to let them know that you want to continue in this role.
1: Absolutely. And in sort of a comical way, I've said that I'm also contributing to help fix the darn roads. And by that, I've put 43,000 miles on my truck running around this state campaign. And that's a lot of gas tax. When you pay gas tax on 43,000 miles, that's a lot of gas tax. So I am doing my part to fix the darn roads in addition to getting out and meeting everybody and hopefully asking for their support and hopefully winning it over.
0: Yeah, you're contributing to the pothole fund.
1: There you go.
0: Yeah. And but it's a wonderful state. I got to travel a good portion of it years ago, and I was. And you know, another good thing I think the Republican Party did, and I'm not being political here, when they took judiciary type offices out of
2: Thank goodness, no partisan politics when it comes to that.
0: Yeah, I think that was a good move. It should have been done earlier by the other party, but they saw fit not to. That's fine, but I think that was a move in the right direction. Do you agree?
1: Yeah, I think I would not disagree with that. You know, judicial campaigns are hard. There's so little that you can say, and you can't commit yourself to cases and all that. So it is difficult. But I heard another lawyer answer a question on radio the other day, and I liked what he said, and it's absolutely true. But what he said was, never in oral argument do you ever hear the question, hey, what party are you? You know,

0: that just doesn't come up in legal cases, and it shouldn't. It has no part of it. Mm-hmm. And shouldn't play any role in the decision-making process. Just anecdotally, just this is sort of humorous a little bit, but it is true that the most common question I get when I meet somebody the first time that I'm out at a meeting or dinner or whatever, and I'm telling them I'm running for judge, and they don't know who I am, but it's not a majority of the people, but it's the most common single question is, hey, what party are you? And my answer is, well, this is a nonpartisan race. This isn't, I'm not running as any particular party. And they'll always follow up with, that's not what I ask. Ask what party you are. So there are people out there that are very interested and ask you that. And I've learned just to give that information when they ask. But it is certainly true that political politics should play no role in deciding any case ever before the court.
1: No, it's where you apply the facts to the law. And
0: absolutely.
1: Yeah. Well, I bet it's been a wonderful experience. And when I mean wonderful, the cases that you get to hear, as we mentioned, the three that our friend was told to make sure you at least have experience doing those three. And everyone is passionate, the plaintiff and the defendant in civil cases. It's and you have to just go down the middle and just call the balls and strikes, and we're glad you're there and doing that job. Is it a 3 or 5-member court?
0: It is three. There's three of us on the Intermediate Court of Appeals, and we each decide every case. So every case will be decided on a 3-0 vote or a 2-1 vote, but we decide them as a panel. We function almost identically to how the Supreme Court does, except there's just three of us instead of five of us.
1: I see, and I'm sure there's been 2-1 decisions, hasn't there?
0: Absolutely, but it's not a great percentage of the time. I don't know that I've ever sat out and actually counted, but just off the top of the cuff, I would guess probably 90% or more of our decisions are 3-0, and we will occasionally disagree with one another. One thing I am proud of is in all of our dissents since our court has started, we've always been respectful and gentlemanly in the way we respond to each other in our dissents and concurring opinions, and we don't take swipes or insults at each other. We'll just state the legal reason for our disagreement and go on, and that's really the way it should be. There's no reason to bring personalities and that kind of conflict into it. It's just a disagreement of what the law is, and that happens sometimes. And that's no problem, and we'll just state our position and move on.
1: Yes, state your opinion, move on, and then two days later, you might be having coffee together. Who knows?
0: Absolutely, probably the same day. Yeah, we don't take it personal.
2: And a Tudor's biscuit.
0: There you go. Now you're talking.
1: Well, out of the 40,000 miles, West Virginia.
2: 43.
1: Got 43.
2: Yeah, yeah.
1: I didn't realize I was reading this thing, and it showed that West Virginia has the fifth most, our highway department has the fifth most miles to maintain, mainly because we all remember back in the 60s that the counties turned over roads and orphan roads. And
0: yeah, that's exactly right.
1: The State Department of Highways took it all. And whereas in other states that have more miles of roads, it's not all the state's responsibility.
2: No.
1: But our roads, I think, compared to any state, are, even though we have a few,
2: we got some rough ones.
1: Yeah, and what a beautiful state! You get to cover because of your campaign. You get to see all of it, and wasn't God gracious to us?
2: Amen.
1: Yeah.
0: He was. He was very generous and generous to us as a state in terms of passing out the natural beauty. And one thing I'll say, and I'm the first to realize this, and it is tremendously important for those of us who live in Kanawha County to get out and see the rest of the state, because let me tell you something, the rest of the state is not Kanawha County. I mean, West Virginia is not Charleston. It's certainly Charleston's a part of it, but there are so many different areas of our state with so many different needs and what it's like, and the needs here in Mercer County and southern West Virginia are so different than the Eastern Panhandle or the Northern Panhandle or the Morgantown, Clarksburg area. But it's such a divergent state with so many different areas and unique beauty in each one of those, but also

0: unique needs in each one of those. So this election process is tremendously good in that it forces somebody like me to get out into each and every one of these corners, meet people, interact, and really get a flavor for the different areas in West Virginia.
1: Yes, we're diverse, but yet we're
2: all West Virginians. Mount, yeah. How do you do it in Latin? Mounte Sempre, I can't remember.
1: Something like that.
2: Yeah, Libre, yeah. Whatever. It's nice meeting you, Your Honor. Before you go, give us your last second sales pitch. Why do people need to get out to the polls and vote for you Tuesday, May
0: 4th? Sure. You don't have to wonder what kind of judge I will be. I've demonstrated for the past 4 years. At the ICA, we have an excellent track record in terms of our cases. Most of them aren't appealed. The vast, vast majority of those are affirmed. We're working efficiently. We're working quickly. We're bringing efficiencies to litigants in West Virginia, and we're doing it in a fair manner that's being upheld in court. So we've taken this court from scratch and turned it into an organization that is adding value to West Virginia. By the way, we've also kept it under the fiscal note. How many times do you hear that in government?
1: Hey.
0: The program actually costs at or less than what it was projected to, and not 10 times more.
2: So under budget.
0: I've proven what kind of judge I am. I'm not here to impose my beliefs on others. I'm here to give a fair process and render fair decisions following the law, not my own opinion, and I want to continue to do that.
1: Well,
2: awesome.
1: Judge Dan Greer, and you spell that G-R-E-E-A-R.
0: But there's just all kinds of vowels in there. I don't have any idea where that came from, but somebody was, you were talking about God being generous with the beauty. Well, somebody was generous with the vowels when they came up with my last name.
2: Well, a fortune, it costs $500 to get those vowels in this name. 250
0: right.
2: A vowel. So.
1: Well, Judge Dan Greer, thank you so much for stopping by out of your busy schedule.
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4: Monitoring for the hantavirus. I'm Carmen Roberts, Fox News. Global health authorities are watching for any sign of the hantavirus that appeared on a Dutch cruise ship and left three dead. The ship is set to dock in Spain's Canary Islands tomorrow, but some passengers left the ship before the virus was detected. Fox's CB Cotton has more from New York.
5: And today, the director of the World Health Organization on social media, he shared a letter that he wrote to the people of Spain's Canary Islands. In it, he said the outbreak is not another COVID-19 and the current public health risk is low. Before the virus was detected, the ship's operator said more than 24 people from across the globe, including the U.S., had already left the ship. So far, now health officials in Arizona, California, Georgia, New Jersey, Texas, and Virginia have confirmed they're monitoring people who recently traveled aboard or may have been exposed through international flights. State health departments have said none of these returned passengers are showing symptoms.
4: And health officials believe a Dutch couple may have contracted the virus during a bird watching trip in Argentina before boarding the ship. Still no name on the pedestrian hit and killed by a plane taking off last night at Denver International. One reason may be the person was partially sucked into one of the jet's engines.
6: Frontier Flight 4345 was hurtling down the runway, taking off for Los Angeles, when they struck a person who had gotten out onto the runway. Smoke was reported in the cabin and passengers were evacuated via slides as a precautionary measure. The Airbus A321 was carrying 224 passengers and 7 crew members. Airport officials say they checked the fence line after the incident, finding it intact.
4: Fox's Max Gordon reporting. 12 passengers reported minor injuries, with 5 transported to hospitals. 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
1: The U.S. and Iran say the ceasefire is holding despite a flare-up of attacks in and around the Strait of Hormuz. Fox's Alex Hogan has more from the White House.
2: U.S. Central Command says as of today, American forces have redirected 58 commercial vessels and disabled four since April 13th. Today, one senior British official tells Fox the HMS Dragon Type 45 destroyer now is in the Gulf to protect ships in the waterway. The U.K.'s Ministry of Defense today explains that the ship will support efforts to clear mines and, again, protect ships.
1: In other news, a Hall of Fame manager for the Atlanta Braves has died.
3: The team announced today that Hall of Fame manager Bobby Cox has died. Cox had short stints with the Braves and the Toronto Blue Jays in the 70s and 80s before returning to Atlanta in 1990. The Braves won 14 straight division titles and a World Series championship in 1995, the last year that Ted Turner owned the team. Turner died on Wednesday at the age of 87. Bobby Cox ended his career in 2010, ranking fourth in all-time wins. Bobby Cox was 84 years old.
1: And a statement by the Atlanta Braves says that Bobby was the best manager to ever wear a Braves uniform. They also called his legacy unmatched. New graduates entering the workforce may want to choose their first step carefully. Fox's Chris Foster explains.
4: As college graduates look for work, a study from Wallet Hub finds some entry-level jobs offer a clearer path to success. Researchers looked at starting pay, opportunity, growth potential, and job risk, and found top roles include computer hardware engineer, certified nursing assistant, and entry-level engineering jobs. The report says those positions stand out for strong demand, solid pay, and long-term career growth. Researchers add that fields tied to healthcare, infrastructure, and technology continue to offer some of the strongest early career opportunities in today's changing job market.
1: I'm Carmen Roberts. This is Fox News.
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6: Mostly clear skies overnight tonight, temperature-wise throughout the two Virginias, around 50 degrees. Still a little bit breezy at times out of the southwest, an occasional wind gust at about 25 miles an hour. Mostly sunny skies early for our Sunday. That's going to push our daytime highs to the lower 70s. A weak cold front settling in, offering up some showers later into the afternoon and light breeze at times. A few more clouds then Sunday night. Once again, overnight lows, lower 50s and showers. I'm meteorologist Jason Laird from the Cole Chevy Body Shop Weather Center.
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10: Hey, good morning, ladies and gentlemen. Welcome into your Thursday, May 7th, 2026, National Tourism Day, also National Password Day. Please change your password from password to something else. And I don't know. I'm not a cybersecurity expert, and I know this man's definitely not a cybersecurity expert. My friend and yours on a rainy day, Mr. Craig Hammond. How you doing, brother?
11: Doing quite well, Joe, on this beautiful morning the Lord has given us, and we'll rejoice in it. And for the first time in 24 years. Uh-huh. Russ Hatfield pulled in the parking spot rather
10: instead of
11: than
10: backing in.
11: Backing in, yeah.
10: Dun, dun, dun.
12: Well, that's because I have in the front seat there a load of bags to give to you for the mission.
11: Oh, okay. Oh. Now there's a good reason.
10: That's a good reason.
12: So, because if I did put them on that side, I'd have to walk all the way around the other side to get them for you.
11: Saved a few steps.
12: Yes.
11: Welcome, everyone. Ted Turner, the media tycoon that I guess

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1: He really, he created, he changed media as a whole.
0: To a 24 news cycle,
1: yeah,
0: which was probably not a good idea. But anyways.
2: Has it been 24 years since?
1: No. He started the 24-hour news channel. He started CNN.
2: I was talking about what he had mentioned earlier about for the first time in 24 years. I guess that's right. It was, what, 2001? During the 2000, or after the 2001-2002 floods.
0: You came on.
2: And I came on and never left.
0: But you've always backed in.
2: Yeah, because it was quicker getting away.
0: Mm-hmm. David Smith would just park anywhere, in the middle of the parking lot.
2: Oh, I miss David because we used to fight like dogs and cats. And laugh about it afterwards.
0: And also, Secretary of State Marco Rubio will meet with Pope Leo XIV today at the Vatican. This is amid disagreements between the Pope and the Donald. And so I think they'll smooth things out. But the big news, and by the way, we have our good friend from Bluefield State, Keith Olson, the Director of Public Relations for Bluefield State University. But before we get to Keith, did you see where Jeff Bezos has opened a $100 billion investment fund only for the Wall Street elites? And it's all for robotics, and we'll get to robotics in a minute, because he believes it will be a $1 trillion industry. This robotic AI thing, and there's this company called NVIDIA, I think it's, they're the ones that have the MISO, M-I-S-O robot, that has revolutionized fast food. Every White Castle restaurant now is equipped with a MISO robotics. They're called Flippy something. It's all automated, no people, and the hamburger comes out perfectly. And the reason, and I know a lot of people said, they're replacing people with jobs.
2: Yes.
0: Well, the White Castle people said, we can't get people to work. Well, they offer $24 an hour, and I can't get them in the door.
2: That's true. We have parents haven't raised their kids to have responsibility and to do the right thing and so forth and to work.
0: Yeah.
2: It was all done for them, and I know all of us, we had chores we had to do at home. You don't see that today, and you don't teach them how to work.
0: But I will say,
2: but those people have got to have a job somehow. Of course, they all want it to be given to them.
0: Well, they might live with their parents, and the parents feel it's better to just.
2: And what happens when the parents die?
0: Then they inherit the house, which they could get them like a reverse mortgage, so they'd have some income. And then by the time they're dead, well, then it's over and have never worked a day. That's not bad. Hey.
2: No. I have been so blessed to have the jobs I have. Teaching to be a band director and to direct plays and so forth, and then to be ordained in the church.
0: You've had a very enriching.
2: I have been so blessed to be able to work with people and for people, helping them.
0: Yes, I think we all look back and really appreciate all the different jobs we've had and how it shaped us and how maybe not each job led, but the cumulative effect has made us.
2: Even this of helping people with things. I know I'm amazed at the number of people say, hey, I listen to you on radio all the time. I said, well, I hope I don't upset you. And, we are doing a good thing here.
0: But robots are replacing. You know, I was disagreeing with Andrew Wang when he ran for president, but now I think he might be onto something. A guaranteed national wage, whether you do

0: anything or not, because he said it would be better if you guaranteed everybody a minimum. I'm still not there yet. I'm not ready to jump on board. But if nobody's working, well, I don't know. I haven't thought it through.
1: No.
0: Yet.
1: It would be best to find jobs for them, something they can do. You know, if nothing else, you know, somebody who can't work, that you take food to them. Yeah. Or give them something to do to occupy their time.
0: And their mind. Yeah. Well, Keith Olson, robotics is big at Bluefield State, and it's here. We can't, it's going to be, as Jeff Bezos said, next year will be a $1 trillion industry. And y'all still have that robotics.
2: We do, Robotics Club. I'm actually surprised that robotics isn't a $1 trillion industry
0: already. It might already,
2: already
0: be.
2: But, you know, those, you know, there have been robotics in any type of automation, like, for instance, in the auto industry, you know, for decades now. Mm-hmm. And so those, they're a tool, I believe, like artificial intelligence, ChatGPT, things like that. Mm-hmm. Are tools. You know, they're not necessarily meant to replace, I think, but, you know, they can certainly enhance and make someone's job easier. And you know, when it comes to robotics, you know, we have an award-winning robotics club. And those, you know, those robots that NASA uses and that GM uses and Ford uses and other companies, those are designed by engineers. Yeah. So, and they need to be maintained by engineers. So, you know, I understand it's kind of a slippery slope, but, you know, it is the future if you're into science fiction at all. You know, mm-hmm. that the first rule of robotics is, I think, it's very similar to the first rule of medicine, right, which is to do no harm or you cannot harm someone. And you know, science fiction gets all into the self-awareness part, mm-hmm. which I think is the really
3: what
2: scary.
3: Are you doing, Dave?
2: Yes.
3: Come on, 2001 still scares this. It still that still scares the bejeebus out of me, man.
2: Yeah, I think that's where kind of, you know, things that we don't understand, you know, I think that's where that is kind of scary. But, you know, as you said, when you can't meet the job market, mm-hmm. you know, and you still have a product that you need to produce and you can produce it more efficiently with robotics, there's a company that has employees that's designed those robots, that test those robots, that service those robots. So, and Bluefield State's been a leader in that for years. You know, during the heyday of the Robotics Club, they, you know, I'm reminded by people over at Bluefield State. This predates my being there, but their robotics club beat a small school up in the east called MIT.
3: MIT.
2: Yeah.
3: So, was that in the DARPA challenge? Wasn't that what it was?
2: Yes, it was.
3: Out in Vegas, you did the DARPA challenge.
2: Yeah. And it's, you know, that
3: an autonomous robot kind of thing. You had to program it. It was cool.
2: Exactly. And that, and you know, we've got, every time we bring students over to campus, we just had Mercer County Days this week, and we had the three high schools. We had Bluefield High School in the fall, but we had the other three high schools from Mercer County. We had students who were interested in checking out Bluefield State and checking out the careers. And when we have them there, we have we show them our underwater drone program. We have
0: underwater drone.
2: We have Astro, which is our robotic dog. You know, we have Big Blue, which is. Our mascot, and we have a robotic dog, and you know, that's fascinating. That's so, you know, that's a career choice. Yeah, I think people can look at it as job replacement or a threat to the workforce, or they can look at it as an enhancement. And you know, if you're
0: delivering the product
2: exactly, as you know, if you've been to larger college towns, I went to Columbus to visit a friend of mine, and I didn't notice this until he pointed it out, but there are these robots that deliver food for Grubhub, and you know, and you order food through an app, and it has a predetermined space. It says it will meet you at this address, and it's this small. Looks like an igloo cooler on wheels. Looks like a droid from Star Wars, and it's just going

0: down the street.
1: How did
0: it? Yeah, and then it meets you at a certain place. You have your phone. You tap your phone to it, and it unlocks, and it has your order inside. And once he pointed it out to me, I noticed they're everywhere. You know, they're blending into.
1: Does it look like a vehicle?
0: Yeah, it's well, like I said, it's about the size of a
1: unmanned.
0: Unmanned, and it's got a little human features to it. It's got a couple of cameras
1: and
0: that look like eyes.
1: It flows with traffic.
0: It does. It GPS, and then it also has avoidance sensors.
1: Yeah,
0: so if you step in front of it, it will stop. And
1: or if a car passes.
0: Exactly, and it's not like there's just one of them. I mean, there are dozens of them. And once he pointed it out to me, I couldn't unsee it.
1: Could a twisted, tortured soul just pick it up and steal it?
0: Yes, I suppose they could. Yeah. Then they might have someone's Happy Meal, and probably an unusable.
1: But this is where we're at.
0: Yeah. Well, you know, that's the other thing too. If a nefarious person wanted to steal it, these things are all trackable, and it knows its own location.
2: There's somebody back at home place there that sees that's happened and knows where it is and so forth.
0: And it will become more and more commonplace. You know, now it's happening in college towns where students, you know, where there's the demand for that. Students are ordering lunch and ordering dinner. And rather than having a young man in a car, a young man or lady in a car driving, they load it into these little beer coolers and drive them around.
1: This is unbelievable. Yeah. We've arrived.
2: Yeah. Well, what are we going to do with the people who
1: are replaced?
2: Yeah.
1: Well, I was just thinking about that. Let's say if Andrew Wang is right, and everybody should get a minimum, a national wage. You can't fall below the amount.
2: I don't know.
1: I'm just trying to think what it would be like to
2: You know what it. I think they should do? They automatically, if they can't get a job, they are in the military.
1: Well, imagine a life.
2: Of course, the most things are getting to where you don't need people fighting the wars, those drones and so forth.
1: Yeah, because
2: and it's going to... You know, tanks are going to be going by themselves and so forth. But you've got to find something to do with those people who are not working.
1: Well, I'm wondering, what would it be like to live in your parents' basement, smoke weed, get your national wage, play video games, have some nose rings and some pierced body parts, and
2: but what kind of person
1: that be like?
2: Is it that is not out doing something with other people, either working, playing, doing something, helping others?
1: I think we were created
2: to help others.
1: To be
2: Isn't
1: active.
2: Is that what the Lord says?
1: To be active.
2: We're social beings. To love and take care of others is the most important thing we can do as Christians.
1: Well, we'll let the statisticians decide how many jobs it creates and how many it, if it creates one for every four it replaces, then we've got a problem down the road. But anyways, hey, the robotic team is doing well.
0: Yep.
1: Award winning.
2: That's super.
0: Yeah. We a lot, and our softball team is entering. Our women's softball team is entering the CIAA tournament today. They play Shaw down in Orangeburg, South Carolina. They're the number two seed, and
1: That be great?
0: It would be great. They lost a tough game last night, and now they're heading into the championship. And our coach, Chelsea Holliday, she was named CIAA Coach of the Year.
3: Way to go, Chelsea.
0: Yeah. And we've got a young player over there, a young woman named Paige Whittington, and she was the CIAA Player of the Year. Mm-hmm. And Paige is an incredible individual. She's got a great story about what led her to Bluefield State and her experience here. She's graduating in a week and a day, and she's going to stay in the area. She wants to be able to give back to the area that's kind of adopted her and to the university that's educated her. Mm-hmm. So we're really proud of what's going on over there with all of our athletic teams.
1: Well, I can tell you firsthand, I know quite a few of the players because they come on a regular basis to the Bluefield Union Mission.
3: Good young lady.
1: Serve meals, yeah.
0: Incredible.

0: incredible young lady.
1: And I think that's,
2: let's,
1: you know,
2: let's hope they can bring home a
1: CIAA championship, yes.
3: Yeah. Let me ask you this. What do you think that eventually, you know, with all the way robotics is taking, you know, a part in everyday life, are we going to watch the Major League Baseball games and they're all going to be robots?
2: Well, then, that would...
1: I will tell you, baseball, you know, we've had, Craig and I have had this conversation. Mm-hmm. It's getting less and less like the game it was, yeah, you know, when I was a kid, let alone 100 years ago. But, yeah, I'd rather see human beings play baseball.
3: Oh, yes, and, yes, you know, and football and all those sports.
1: Yeah.
2: Hey, this just in, the Flippy Robot, thank you, listener, not only White Castle, but now Jersey Mike's is going with a fully automated, not everywhere, but a fully automated kitchen and a thing called Cinnabon. Has anybody ever heard of
3: Cinnabon? Yeah.
2: Where are they at?
4: You've never heard of Cinnabon?
1: Usually in airports. But
4: they're everywhere, yeah, man. Sticky. They make huge, probably bigger than your head, cinnamon rolls,
1: yeah.
4: That give you, that you're already diagnosed as diabetic after you eat it. But,
1: yeah.
4: But after that.
2: But there's not one within 200 miles of Bluefield.
3: I would
4: there
3: say
4: might be.
3: There probably are.
4: There might be.
3: Yeah.
4: Hey, you know, Keith, I want to tell you, I had the pleasure of filling in for a couple of games this year for Zach Helton to do Bluefield State baseball online. And some of those young ladies, you know, harkening back to the softball team, they helped out with the production part of it. And every kid that came up there, man, yes, sir, no, sir, thank you, appreciate it. And it was just, you can tell the whole community is behind these kids. And it's been really good. I just want to say thank you on behalf of an alumnus. It was nice to see what they're doing right now.
1: Well, and you know, that the thanks goes to our coaches, and it goes to our athletic director.
4: And the culture as a whole.
1: And I think the culture comes from the athletic director, from Director Tucker, through the coaches. You know, the student-athlete you know, a lot of people have perceptions about the student athlete. I can tell you our student athletes are
4: – they're top notch.
1: They are top notch. They're academic leaders. They are taught to be polite, you know. And one of the mission statement of Bluefield State University is to produce responsible citizens, you know, citizens. And
4: that's a good word to use, citizens.
1: Yeah.
4: They're not student athletes. They're not just students. They're citizens of our community.
1: Yeah.
4: And do it well.
1: And a lot of them, you know, are not from the area. Some of them are, but they come, and when you see them on campus, they are polite. You know, they do give back to the community, and like I said, a lot of that is the leadership of the athletic department.
4: So are there any projects coming up for the summer, you know, with the downtime and school being out of session? Are there any big projects underway this year?
1: Well, you know, like our MBA program is year-round, so we'll be starting another session of that.
4: And nursing as well.
1: Yeah, nursing, and there are summer classes, and we were all in a meeting last week with President Martin, and he was talking about, you know, graduation, that's kind of a benchmark. We get through graduation. But we have a very busy, you know, from an administrative standpoint and from our faculty, you know, they work through the summer. Some of them, you know, they have research projects that they do. And it's a busy time. We don't have as many students. But it's the life of university continues through the summer.
4: I just thought there might have been something new coming up they were going to update or something.
1: Yeah. Well, there is. We do have some exciting news, but...
4: You're holding on to that.
1: I'm going to hold on to that.
4: Okay, fine. Keep your hand held.
1: Yeah.
3: Dr. Martin, he and I were teaching at the same time. We taught summer school and so forth, and he is super. And he was a regular, he and his wife at... my son's restaurant, the Villa, at the time, and he's a good man. He's a good man. Talking about baseball and so forth, when I was a kid, we played baseball every day.
1: Yeah.
3: The guys down on the river against the guys up the creek, and played every day. You don't see that today. Little League isn't as big as it used to be because the kids can hit home runs in every game on television.
2: Yeah, on the sofa.
3: Yeah, on

0: on the games, and it's we need to get them out there playing, actually playing. But those kids that's on the computer hitting those home runs might be the ones who are running the robots, who are keying the robots in and so forth. So it may all work out together. But
1: I think I told Craig this story before, but my older brother was a pilot in the Air Force and then 25 years with Delta, and he retired. And he was in the Air Force Reserve, and at one time they were recruiting drone – the Air Force was recruiting drone pilots. And he had gotten in contact and was turned down. And he said, I don't understand. I flew a United States Air Force plane. And they said, well, we're looking for young people who have the dexterity to fly, through a video game, because that's what it is.
2: A joystick.
1: And so apparently his, 10 years in the Air Force and 25 years with Delta didn't qualify him to fly drones.
2: But it took another skill set.
0: We used to, for my son and some friends and so forth, would play those games just about every evening. But we did it together. It wasn't that they were playing their games in their room and the parents playing their games in another room. We did it together. And that's what families need to do.
2: Do you still play a board game occasionally?
1: Yeah, I do. You know, when I was growing up, I was born in 1965. So, the 70s is when I was growing up. We had a vacant lot on the street, and I think that was a big part of it. And we would play baseball in the summer, and there was a limestone plant next to us that had a broken fence. So we would lime off a baseball diamond.
2: Oh, wow.
1: And then in the fall, we would lime off a gridiron, and we would play football. And there were so many kids within a five-year age on my city block that we would play 9-on-9 baseball.
2: Well.
1: We had that many kids. I was one of three Keiths on my city block. That's how many kids we had. And we'd play with aluminum bats and tennis balls, so we didn't break any windows.
2: I bet that went off the bat.
1: Yeah, and I'll tell you, if the coach ever drove by, that was the biggest fear. The coach, we played Little League. Mm-hmm. And if the coach drove by and saw you playing with a tennis ball, you'd be in trouble because he thought it threw off your timing.
2: Oh, you could go yard.
1: Yeah.
0: Oh, yeah.
1: But we would do that in the daytime, and then in the evening we would play Monopoly or Life or Risk. I taught my kids that. We still play. We play Risk and some of the more complicated ones.
0: Yeah. But what I do now, I play all those, the World of Solitaire.
1: Yeah. Mm-hmm.
0: About 10 games, I play about it every day on the television.
2: Yeah. Hey, by the way,
0: speaking
2: of doing things together, Westminster Presbyterian Youth Group was supposed to go to the gem mine last night. I think they did.
0: Well, they may have.
2: They scheduled.
0: I didn't make it to downtown. I know there's somebody, a school, I think, is going to be there today, and that's where I'm going when I it's where I go during the week to help my son and his business, Blue Mountain Rustic.
2: Yeah, the gem mine. Hey, we got to take a break. You're listening to Radioactive. We're here with Russ Hatfield and Keith Olson and Josephus Jarvis, a distant descendant of Anna Jarvis, who created a holiday we'll be celebrating this Sunday. Anyone guess what it is?
0: Mother's Day.
3: Man, y'all said that in unison.
2: We'll take a break and we'll be right back.
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9: Welcome back to Radioactive on WHIS. Speaking of Mother's Day, it was in this very studio. I don't know if you all are old enough to remember the Bob Cooper Show on WHIS. Mm. It was about 77, and then he also did a little TV on WHIS TV. We're talking 50 years ago.
10: What was the name again?
9: Bob Cooper.
10: Oh, yeah.
9: And he left Bluefield and became DJ of the Year in Oklahoma and was a country DJ. But he had his own talk show here. It was called The Bob Cooper Show. And anytime his mother-in-law would come to town, he would play the theme song from Jaws.
11: Dun, dun.
9: Dun, dun, dun, dun, dun, dun. But he actually loved her. He said she was fine. And he was also, on his show, because he lived just down the street from me. When Bluefield passed its first leash ordinance, where the dog had to be on a leash and you had to pick up the droppings, if you know what I mean, people were complaining, saying, this is outrageous. This goes against our, you know, you telling us what to do and all that. Now it's just commonplace. Everybody has a leash on a dog.
11: Courtesy?
12: Yeah.
9: Yeah.
11: Hey,
9: but he went to A-Mart Hardware, which used to be next to Acme. Now, I'm really going back.
11: Yeah, that's a ways back.
9: Yeah. And he went and bought about 100 of the little shovels you use in a sandbox for kids. And he would had some kind of contest. If you called in and did something during the leash law thing, because it was the big talk, you would win one of these shovels. And they were called the Robert Cooper Super Duper Pooper Scooper.
11: Yeah.
9: That was it.
11: He should have patented it. Yeah. Hey, you know, you're bringing up nostalgia. I'd be remiss if I didn't say something. One of my close family friends, somebody that's known my family for a long time, somebody was part of Bluefield for a very long time. I don't know if you saw, but George Simons passed away the other day.
9: Oh, I know
11: at
9: George.
11: At the age of 87. Yeah. George has been gone for a while from here, but he was former director of the community center when it was still the community center. And he passed away at the age of 87 on May 1st.
9: Knew George, his wife, and the kids.
11: And Scott and I played basketball together at Welch Junior High. And just a really good man. But I just wanted to pass along. But George was an incredible guy. Just rest in peace and prayers for his family and friends.
9: You know, yes, please do. And
11: yes, sir.
9: We mentioned Ted Turner died. I looked up a quote from Ted.
11: 87 as well.
9: Yeah.
10: 87.
9: And they said, can you give us a success? What's the secret to a success in business?
11: Yeah.
9: And he said, early to bed, early to rise, work like hell, and advertise. He was a big believer. You're

0: business won't. You've got to.
1: Well, I mean, look at he was one of the people that you know, with TBS and CNN, TBS particularly, when it came to self promotion. You know, a lot of times during your commercial breaks, you need to say, "Hey, there's another reason for you to put our channel back on." So he was real big as far as TBS. I think started the whole cable era. TBS, CNN, and when Turner made a huge impact on media as a whole.
2: Oh, so he sure did.
1: Good dude. Other than Mary and Hanoi Jane, he was okay. I liked
3: him. Well, I think he created a whole country of Atlanta Braves fans.
2: Oh, gosh, yes. So when we got cable in Tazewell, and that was one of the
0: channels.
2: New channels, it was had his initials on it, and we watched every Braves game, and really were fans. And I always thought it was better than when he went with CNN. It's sort of lost, it's, you know, that the specialness of it. But loved that channel.
3: Do you remember when he famously he bought the rights to a lot of old.
0: Yes.
3: Classic movies.
0: Turner
3: Classic.
0: Oh, yes.
3: And he began to colorize.
2: Turner Classic.
0: Yes, that's right. I remember.
3: That technology, which wasn't really very good at the time.
0: Now,
3: Oh,
0: yeah. You could watch Captain Blood.
3: And, in living color.
0: Yeah. Ted Turner, the 24-hour news cycle, probably now that we look back, probably not a good idea.
1: Well, why do you say that?
2: It used to be.
1: I mean, what's your reason?
0: Well, you're just bombarded with.
2: But
0: and
2: it
0: then
2: used to be independent. It didn't. It would give the news as it is instead of being partisan politics.
1: Well, that's just the nature of media
2: too much
1: as a whole.
2: Partisan politics.
1: That's just the nature of media as a whole. Partisan. It doesn't matter if it's
3: news
1: become or
3: It's become
1: entertainment.
3: Yes.
2: If yes.
1: Now, the thing about CNN now, the landscape, how much it's changed in the past, like you said, half century. Look at what CNN's going to be part of now. The largest media conglomerate in the world with Paramount.
0: CBS.
1: With Paramount taking over, with Skydance Paramount taking over. Warner Brothers Discovery, they're going to have access. They control, I forget what percentage of the media now. So it's really strange the landscape we're going into now. So I don't know. But Ted, man, you know one thing he contributed, and I know a lot of people don't care, but I care because it's something I've enjoyed my 50 years in this world. He was the first to make televised wrestling a normal thing for people. My man loving. Soap opera known as wrestling is because of Ted Turner and his purchase of NWA and his creation of WCW. And he leaves a great legacy, incredible man.
2: Now, I can go back further than that.
1: Yeah.
2: The earliest I can remember, I was in the second grade when we got television.
1: Mm-hmm.
2: We had a neighbor that got one, and my grandfather had one in his store. And ever Saturday evening, we would go there and watch
1: wrestling.
2: Saturday night wrestling.
1: Yeah, the wrestling match.
2: And
1: it was always
2: Sid
1: good.
2: The Sid Caesar show and all those things there. But the wrestling was, oh, man.
1: It was
2: cool. It was fantastic.
0: What's the deal about wrestling? Because it tells a story?
1: Yeah, that's all it is. And it's normally, you know, good over evil.
0: Okay, I never
1: could. It is. I mean, it's. But back in the day, back before it turned into what it is now, back in the day, it was considered, you know, real tough man. It was real. Yeah. It was real sport, is what they pretended.
0: Like the Greco-Roman.
1: I mean, it was in the style of that. Yeah.
0: Now that is an Olympic sport.
1: It still is. Yeah. There's and two different.
0: Doesn't Bluefield State University have women wrestling?
3: We do.
1: Yeah.
3: Yes. Uh-huh. Yeah. Wow. Yeah. That's really growing. I believe Concord has. Women's wrestling too. This is the first year for them.
2: But that was true wrestling. It really was.
0: That is skill, and that is not theatrics. It was.
2: When I was teaching in Maryland, me and another teacher, as an exhibition, wrestled with the student body. And we had it all planned out, but he tried not to do the plan. We were going to, what we ended up was grabbing the referee and pinning him instead of being pinned.

0: but it was tough. Those were tough.
1: Yeah.
0: Because we worked out with the wrestlers.
1: Didn't your teachers play the Baltimore Orioles in a basketball game?
0: Yeah.
1: And Paul Blair, the great center fielder.
0: Yeah. Yeah, it was Prairieville, was it Prairieville or North? I taught at two different schools over a seven-year period. I think it was maybe the Northeast High School. The Oriole players, some of them would play basketball during the off season to stay in shape and so forth.
1: Mm-hmm.
0: And Paul Blair scored more baskets than the teachers did altogether. And the catcher, I can't think of his name.
1: Andy Etchebaron.
0: No. It was a black catcher.
1: Elrod Hendricks.
0: Elrod Hendricks scored his first basket against their teachers. I didn't play. I was their coach. But it was a fantastic game. It packed the house. And I was band director at the time, and I would have them sign like a $5 bill or something like that. And then we auctioned them off and would make like $20, $30 on a $5 bill.
1: And it was
0: because it had Paul Blair, Elrod Hendricks, and some of these people who, you know, were just,
2: that's
0: cool. People loved them.
1: How would you like to go up for a layup against Boog Powell?
0: Wow. Now, the thing is, you know, I like to tell the story that when I graduated from college in 1966, my first teaching job was outside of Baltimore. Before that, when I was growing up in Matewan, we only got one channel, and they carried all the Cincinnati Red fans games. My favorite player was Frank Robinson. He was traded to the Baltimore Orioles in 1966.
1: The same year.
0: So I like to tell people that Frank Robinson and I were traded at the same time to Baltimore.
1: And what did he do that no other player has done?
0: He was MVP in both leagues.
1: Never again to be.
0: And one of the first black managers.
1: Yeah.
0: He was something. And when I came back to teach, and one of the things I taught was the choir at Tazewell High School, we sang the Star Spangled Banner. At an Oriole game that Frank Robinson was the manager.
2: Wow, that's awesome, brother.
0: It was awesome.
2: That's cool.
1: I saw him hit a line drive home run at Wrigley Field. That's where I think the term frozen rope became. It didn't have any arc. He just put that.
0: He was awesome. He is my all-time favorite player.
1: Very talented. Period. I'll tell you one Andy Etchebaron story. It was when the Orioles were playing the Chicago White Sox, and the Sears Tower had just been completed. And they asked him if he would mind, see if he could catch a ball dropped from the 110th observation floor of the John Hancock. Or was it the Sears? I believe it was the Sears Tower. There is an observation deck right above the 110th floor. And they would drop it from there. Now, that seems easy to do.
2: Nope.
1: Believe it or not.
2: Nope.
1: You can't see it at first, you know, when it's
0: and
1: dropped.
0: And it's going
1: and
0: fast.
1: And he caught that thing. It was just an unbelievable feat. That's
0: you know, when Bluefield had the Bluefield Orioles here, Boog Powell would come every
1: right here to Bluefield
0: at least once a year to you know, to just share his presence there and so forth. And I had him sign a baseball, and I said, why didn't you bring some of your meals with you? He said, oh, I wish I had. And, you know, it was something else. And I got to throw out the first pitch

0: Futures.
1: At Fields. Well, we saw some of the great players come through here.
0: Oh,
1: all,
0: gosh,
1: all
0: yeah.
1: Three Ripkins, Cal Sr., Cal Jr., and Billy played here, and their dad coached here.
0: And Cal was the reason
1: that we lost the
0: Orioles. That we lost them, because he was the owner of the Aberdeen Orioles, and both of them were rookie league teams, and they had to split there, and he talked the powers to be to eliminate Bluefield so he could get all the good ones.
1: We were the ones they threw out of the lifeboat. Now, hey, by the way, on this day, April 7th, 1909, Edwin Land was born. How many of you are old enough to remember the Polaroid instant photography?
2: Shake it like a Polaroid.
0: No, I had one. Yeah. The first camera I had
1: he invented it,
0: was
1: Edwin
0: a Polaroid.
1: Land, 1909. And right before our break, on this day, Ishiro Honda, a Japanese film director and co-writer and founder of Godzilla. Do you remember Godzilla?
0: Mm. Oh, yeah. Oh, yeah. Godzilla's
2: making
0: well.
2: Godzilla is still very prominent. Got TV show Monarch Legacy on Apple TV, but also Godzilla Minus Zero coming out in theaters this year. It was a follow-up to the
1: so
2: Japanese.
1: So Godzilla's still around.
2: Oh, Godzilla, huge.
3: Very much.
2: And Godzilla X Kong. Used to date her, God. Godzilla, it's a good one. Godzilla X Kong's another. It's an American-made Godzilla movie. Is coming out later this year as well, The New Empire.
1: Wow, some things never. That was 1954 when the first Godzilla film came.
2: Very. And when you look back on it, the impact, the message it was talking about, Godzilla was more of an allegory towards, you know, what we did to them in World War II with Hiroshima and Nagasaki. Oh. He was a product of that hatred in, well, sorry, a product of that demolition in World War II. And it was just kind of talking how, you know, the U.S., we created the monster, is what it said.
1: Ishiro Honda.
2: Good dude.
1: On that note, we'll take a break. You're listening to Radioactive. We'll be right back.
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1: Talking about the watching the Oriole games, I've watched them all the time now. The Yankees beat them every game, but they have so far beat Miami in every game, the last ones. But they're in about third place.
0: Well, I'm fascinated with the Central Division of the National League, where the last place team is a game and a half out of first. I mean, that's
2: a competitive division. Yeah.
0: Hey, it was this day, April 7th, that the German submarine in 1915 sunk the Royal Majesty's ship Lusitania, killing 1,900 people.
3: Goodness gracious.
0: And then we know what, then it was on.
2: Mm-hmm.
0: And it was the most. And on this day in 1946, April 7th, the Sony Corporation was founded. I thought they were a product of the 60s or 70s. 1946?
2: Mm.
0: That's a Japanese company.
2: Exactly. Yeah. A year after the war. I think you're a month off, Craig. It's May 7th.
1: I find it very interesting that our worst enemies became our best friends.
0: Yes.
1: And, the Germans and the Japanese.
0: Anyone we conquer, we become. Look at Vietnam. It's one of our best trading partners.
2: Yeah.
0: Also, on this day in 1919, Eva Perón of Argentina was born. Yeah, that was a great. Her and her husband had a good run there for a while.
2: Yeah,
4: they did.
0: They got run
4: made
0: off.
4: A mist. Didn't they make a musical out of it?
2: Well, I think her body is preserved.
1: Oh, yeah, Evita.
2: Right?
0: Evita.
1: Yeah.
0: They got run off, didn't they, or put in jail or something, didn't they?
4: I thought they had to leave Argentina.
2: Overthrown.
4: Oh. Don't cry for me, Argentina.
0: Yeah, and I think Madonna.
2: Yeah.
4: She tried.
2: She
4: tried.
0: Where is Madonna these days? Is she around?
2: Yeah, she was. She made a rather public appearance.
4: Yeah,
2: just
4: she's got a new album coming out, and she's still. Never mind. I'll keep my opinions to myself.
0: She was a high school cheerleader in Michigan. I think that's where she came from.
4: Yeah.
0: I forget what her real name is.
4: It was Italian.
2: Chicarone, something like that.
4: Yeah.
0: You know.
4: I had a good time last night before we say goodbye. Got to hang out. Thank you to Jim Ferguson. Do you remember Jim?
0: Oh, yeah.
4: He used to run the Dermox Corp that ran Hardee's here in the state of West Virginia. He invited us. From First Media Services, went to the coach's caravan at Glade Springs Resort last night. And I'll have some audio tomorrow. I got to interview Coach Rich Rodriguez, Coach Roch Hodge, Coach Kellogg, coach of the girls team at WVU. Mm. Also got to speak to Tony Caridi for a while, play-by-play announcer.
0: I think that basketball team is going to be.
4: The basketball team has incredible potential next year. I mean, coming off a great that crown tournament they won, which wasn't a real tournament. I mean, it was, but you know what I'm saying. It really gave them a lot of exposure. Great for recruiting. So I think Hodge is a young man. He's got. I hope Texas Tech or Texas A&M don't come calling after we have a winning season this year. So we'll see.
0: I
4: have some audio tomorrow for you.
0: Yeah, and the car show at the inaugural Mountain State Home and Lifestyle.
4: That way to go, Craig.
0: Wow. People who attended told me it was good to see cars that looked different. All cars look alike.
4: It was cool. Yeah.
0: Yeah, it was just so good.
1: It used to be as a kid, we'd have a competition, my brother.
0: Yeah.
1: As we're going down the road, was saying, be the first to identify a car, and you could tell front and back.
4: Oh, yeah, headlights even.
1: Now, if you don't see the name on it,
4: you have no clue.
0: They all look like a wedge of cheese.
4: Hey, Keith, before we let you go, how can people check out Bluefield State today when it comes to softball?
2: There's Team One Sports is the app that we use. But
0: go to
2: GoBigBlueSports.com.
4: Gotcha, that's cool, man. Watch it. Very cool. Good luck to the ladies.
2: 5 p.m.
4: Mm-hmm. I got to wait for that. I hope they get it, man.
0: Did you have your distinguished gentleman's motorcycle ride, or is that coming?
2: Oh. It's coming up on May 18th up in Fayetteville. Yeah, so it's rain, sleet, or snow. Well, we'll have to. we're not mailmen. We're just motorcycle enthusiasts.
4: Hey, you bring it up. I want

0: more quick thing. May 9th this Saturday, the National Letter Carriers Association having their Stamp Out Hunger.
1: Exactly.
0: Please leave some non-perishable food items out by your mailbox in a bag this Saturday, and they're going to distribute it to food pantries like the Union Mission and others all throughout your community. That Saturday, leave some non-perishable food items.
2: Sounds great. And they do that every year.
0: It's a 33rd annual.
2: I know. Well, what was 33 years ago? That would have been 93.
0: Yeah.
2: 1993.
0: The year I graduated in high school.
2: I think the year they had the first baseball players strike, wasn't it? Or 94.
0: No, there was one before then, wasn't it?
2: Was there one before that?
0: Was
1: no,
0: there one not
1: no
0: in the
1: World
0: 80s?
1: Series that year,
0: yeah.
1: Right?
0: Yeah, there was not a World Series that year. They had a short season, only played like 50 games or something.
2: So, wow. And bench pay in 93 was probably a couple hundred thousand today.
0: Yeah, it's ridiculous.
2: It's you're a millionaire if you make the team.
0: Russ, we're glad you're feeling better, brother.
3: Well, I think I sound a little better than what I did yesterday.
2: Gargle Listerine.
3: They say that's oh, I do, anyhow.
2: Hey, and Jim Douglas will join us tomorrow. He's a candidate, former circuit court judge up in Canal, running for the appeals court. So have a wonderful day. See you tomorrow. Bye-bye.
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5: Iran. I'm Daria Albinger, Fox News. Tensions remain high in the Strait of Hormuz as the Iranian government reviews the latest U.S. peace proposal. Fox's Alex Hogan is at the White House.
6: The White House says that as they're waiting for this, the ceasefire is still holding at this time. There's also a lot of other military activity taking place. U.S. Central Command releasing footage of a U.S. fighter jet disabling two Iranian oil tankers trying to breach the American blockade. CENTCOM also says that American forces have redirected 58 commercial vessels and disabled four since April 13th. One senior British official telling Fox the HMS Dragon Type 45 destroyer now is in the Gulf. The UK's Ministry of Defense today says that the ship will support efforts to clear mines and protect ships.
5: CENTCOM says even with the ceasefire still in place, the U.S. naval blockade will remain in effect. An investigation continues into a deadly strike last night at Denver International Airport. A Frontier Airlines flight that was taking off hit and killed a woman who had apparently trespassed onto the tarmac. More from Fox's Max Gordon.
7: Frontier Flight 4345 was hurtling down the runway, taking off for Los Angeles, when they struck a person who had gotten out onto the runway. Here's radio traffic right after the collision.
8: We just hit somebody. We have an engine fire.
7: Smoke was reported in the cabin, and passengers were evacuated via slides as a precautionary measure. The Airbus A321 was carrying 224 passengers and seven crew members. Airport officials say they checked the fence line after the incident, finding it intact. The identity of the person, though, is still unknown. And the runway where the incident took place was shut down for a time so investigators could do their work. But according to airport officials, the accident scene has now been cleared and the runway is back open.
5: 12 passengers reported minor injuries. Some of them were taken to hospitals. 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
5: Concern is growing over hantavirus, a potentially deadly respiratory illness. The rare rodent-borne disease was recently at the center of an outbreak aboard a cruise ship. Six Americans were on board that vessel. They're being monitored. None so far, though, has tested positive for the virus. Before he left the White House yesterday, President Trump told reporters he believes that it is under control here in the U.S.